0: dynamic tension
1: can turn you into
2: a beast of a man.
3: This is the Global News Podcast from the BBC World Service. Hello, I'm Ankur Desai, and in the early hours of Thursday, the 3rd of September, these are our main stories. Venezuela and the US hailed a new oil deal which hands over a fifth of Venezuela's crude. But critics say it's neocolonialism and likely to entrench the current authoritarian leadership. Protests across Spain in support of Ceuta, the Spanish territory that's seen a steep rise in migrants. And New York's Mayor Zoran Mamdani announces a one-year ban on AI in schools for children up to the age of 14. Also in this podcast, we hear from southern Lebanon, where Israel's occupation shows no sign of easing. And
4: the lighting is incredibly low. That's to protect this fragile artwork. But there is enough light to see the drama of it, this epic story of Anglo-French relations.
3: For the first time in almost 1,000 years, the historic Bayeux Tapestry is set to go on display to the public here in the UK. Venezuela has the world's largest proven oil reserves, but since the late 1990s, its oil production has declined by around 70%. The gap between rich and poor has widened, and ordinary people have failed to benefit from the country's oil wealth. In January, President Trump forcibly removed President Nicolas Maduro from power, but backed his deputy Delcy Rodriguez as Venezuela's leader. On Wednesday, a massive oil deal was signed in the capital Caracas between the U.S. and Venezuela. It grants a U.S.-led company licenses to exploit 17 oil fields, amounting to 65 billion barrels of oil. After the signing ceremony in Caracas, the U.S. Energy Secretary, Chris Wright, had this to say.
5: Today is a historic day in the transformation of Venezuela and the expansion of the possibilities for the Venezuelan people. President Trump's mission in Venezuela is to bring peace, freedom, opportunity, and prosperity to the people of Venezuela.
3: Well, seated to his left was the interim president of Venezuela, Delcy Rodriguez. She said the deal would generate $200 billion in tax revenue.
6: When I talk about increasing production, I am talking about the well-being of the Venezuelan people. I mean making sure that increased production in our oil, gas, and petrochemical industries translates into more jobs, higher wages, better public services, hospitals, schools, and food. It means improving the well-being of a country that as a whole is seeking prosperity and a better future. That is the transformation Venezuela needs.
3: But others are more skeptical and have criticized the deal for giving away too much to the Americans. I spoke to our Latin America correspondent, Will Grant, who has previously lived in Venezuela, and asked just how is this huge deal going to work?
7: It will be run through a company called North American Blue Energy Partners, run by a man called Alexander Betancourt. What I've been hearing from
3: Grant, who has previously lived in Venezuela, and asked just how is this huge deal going to work?
7: It will be run through a company called North American Blue Energy Partners.

0: which on the left runs so against the tenets of Hugo Chavez, his anti-Americanism, his antipathy to Washington during George Bush Jr.'s time in office. So, yeah, it is a very, very difficult one to square with many ordinary people, although the United Socialist Party, the governing party in Venezuela, has backed Delcy Rodriguez, the interim president.
1: A lot of people will be wondering and be quite concerned about the benefit of this to ordinary Venezuelans, and how long is this likely to take as well?
0: It's a huge deal in and of itself, and alongside it, there have been new deals signed between a number of international energy firms, including Chevron, and the Venezuelan government, that are supposedly directed towards things like reconstructing and rebuilding the electrical grid, things like this that make it vital for Venezuela to get back to some kind of a normal footing so that production can get back to the areas, not that it was sort of 15, 20 years ago, but simply what it was producing 40 years ago, 30 years ago. So there's a lot of work that needs doing before this giant accord between Washington and Caracas can actually start to bear fruit. Of course, President Trump says that he believes it will start working within 2 to 3 years. Energy experts that we've heard from have said that it's more like a decade before there'll be any real fruit felt from these accords.
1: Donald Trump says it's too early for elections in Venezuela. How likely is this news to go down with people there? And also bearing in mind Delcy Rodriguez and her approval ratings as well.
0: Yeah, I think the fact that Donald Trump says the country simply isn't, as he put it, ready for elections is going to be deeply concerning to those in opposition who really are pressuring not just Mr. Trump but also Marco Rubio to start moving towards elections as soon as possible. And Marco Rubio has spoken to a Spanish language outlet, he has spoken to Fox News, where he says, look, if it was possible, we'd have them as soon as possible. But if it were to happen now, the regime would use the same broken infrastructure of elections that it is used to maintain its grip on power. I think the opposition is saying they are very uncomfortable with seeing such a close relationship between Delcy Rodriguez and the Trump administration, even raising the suggestion that such a major energy deal can't legally be reached by a transitional government. Now, that has been pushed back by the National Assembly, made up, of course, of loyalists to Delcy Rodriguez. But this is becoming really sticky politically, I think, not just in Venezuela, but for the Trump administration more broadly.
1: Will Grant. Tens of thousands of people have been demonstrating against the Spanish government's handling of the migrant crisis in the territory of Ceuta on the tip of North Africa. 5 weeks ago, more than 70,000 people forced their way from Morocco into the Spanish territory. Large numbers have since left, but several thousand migrants remain in makeshift camps. Kai Hechko was at one of the protests in Madrid.
2: I'm in central Madrid, where probably the biggest protest is just getting underway, and there are certainly thousands of people here. There are also protests in the other big cities across the country, Barcelona, Valencia, Seville, obviously also in Ceuta itself. So it does seem that people are turning out. It started out as a humanitarian crisis. Remember that more than 100 migrants died when they made that crossing, many of them drowned, but it's become more of a social and political crisis now. There are still several thousand migrants on the streets or on the beaches of Ceuta. They don't have proper homes, most of them, or shelter, even though the government is building those temporary shelters. And so it is a huge challenge logistically. It's also a political problem for the government, because the opposition is saying that the government simply hasn't acted swiftly enough on this. And it's almost encouraging Morocco, for example, to make its own sovereignty claims on Ceuta. Morocco has long claimed Ceuta for itself, saying it should belong to Morocco. So that's another front which has opened up for the government as well.
1: And the issues causing headaches for the Spanish government don't end there. A leaked police report appears to contradict the government's own account of what happened in Ceuta. Aitor Hernandez Morales, a Spain reporter for Politico, has been following the story.
3: Immediately after the migrant surge happened back in August, a local judge opened an investigation into the causes of that surge and who might have been behind that. And as part of that investigation, she asked the National Police to conduct its own investigation. Well, that report landed this week, and even though we haven't seen it, it has been leaked to the Spanish press, and it indicates that security forces

0: Sources have determined that Morocco was very much behind this surge, that Moroccan agents were behind the social media accounts urging migrants to go to the border, and that, in fact, Moroccan securities forces helped migrants cross over and indicated the path that they should follow to enter Spanish territory. Now, we have to keep in mind that from the very beginning, Sanchez called this an attack, but then he declined to say who was behind the attack, and members of his government took pains to ensure that Morocco was not directly accused. At the beginning of this week, when Sanchez gave his first interview since this crisis began, he said categorically that there was no evidence that this had been coordinated or spearheaded by Morocco. This report directly contradicts his version of events, and it really does set up a very uncomfortable situation where either the prime minister will be obliged to admit that he misled the public or that he had no idea what kind of information his own security forces were handling.
1: Aitor Hernandez Morales. More than 1,200 people are now confirmed dead and nearly 4,500 are still missing. A week after the collapse of a glacier in the Himalayas unleashed flash flooding, devastating parts of Nepal and Tibet. The United Nations says its response is now focused on relief and recovery rather than rescue. Azadeh Mashiri reports now from Dunche, where local residents are still searching for survivors.
2: Deep in Nepal's treacherous mountains, the lifeline of relentless rescue operations. They face changing weather, stalling their missions amid a race to find survivors.
3: It is pouring rain, and rescue teams have already said that the weather, as well as the mountainous terrain, is making search and rescue operations extremely difficult, especially in a place like Rasua, which is remote. Rescue missions depend on helicopters.
2: Haunted, cut off from the rest of the country, people here wait to be airlifted to Kathmandu. They were stranded in their villages for days. Carmel Daman is now a widow. Her husband Churme was a labourer working further down the mountain in the fields of Timure. The area was ravaged by the flood. She is travelling to perform his last rites. Nima asks me how she can go on. Desperate, scared, she is now alone in caring for her child. Her husband was swept away in the flood, as well as several of her relatives.
4: He was waiting for the bus to Siafru. He called me at 8 a.m. and told me the bus hadn't arrived yet. And then the flood came.
2: Five-year-old Chiring is alarmingly sick. She's had a fever for 4 days and rarely opens her eyes. A local hospital has done all it can. They say she needs treatment in the capital.
4: I'm worried about my daughter. I worry she might die.
2: Amid the devastation, the loss, rescue efforts continue. Hundreds of workers are still trapped in tunnels, buried in Nepal's mountains. Water has slowed down missions like these. Rescuers are braving difficult conditions against fading odds. A week from the flood, this is the scale of the destruction and the challenge at hand.
1: Azadeh Mashiri reporting. Now to concerns about the use of artificial intelligence in school classrooms. New York's Mayor Zoran Mamdani has announced a one-year ban on AI in public elementary and middle schools. That's children up to the age of 14. He said that while the school system will embrace new technology, the aim is for AI to not replace student-teacher interaction.
5: Children need their teachers and human connection in order to learn and in order to grow. And they need to develop skills alongside their peers, build relationships with their teachers, and wrestle with tough problems on their own. The tech industry wants us to believe that AI in early education is not only inevitable, but that it is necessary. We do not see it that way. I have yet to see a study showing that AI is beneficial for students in elementary and middle school, with the exception, of course, of research sponsored by the very corporations that stand to profit.
1: Shane Haslett, White House reporter at Politico, told us more.
6: I mean, I think with Mamdani and Governor Kathy Hochul of New York there too, you're seeing essentially the forefront of our politicians who want to endorse some of the most stringent AI policy in the country, both on safety and on data centers. And you're only seeing that really spread among other Democrats, but also Republicans across the country. Now, that's different from what we're seeing in Washington, where we have a much more pro-AI and pro-innovation stance from the White House. But that is, of course, running up against some of these pretty concerning recent revelations of what these AI agents are capable of doing independently when they're asked to complete tests and to show what they're capable of so that these companies can, you know, run them up against their competitors and say what types of new models they're rolling out. And these models have been able to essentially get around some of these tests, use each other to cheat on these tests. That's called reward hacking when they're working to please their bosses or the people who are testing them, because they're, of course, not trained to consider, you know, the morality of some of these evaluations. So it's running up against a very new and very unprecedented territory.
1: Shane Haslett. Still to come in this podcast.
7: There's a great word, cacistocracy. I think maybe we have a cacistocracy right now, but we'll get through it.
1: Just what did the Hollywood actor George Clooney mean when he said the US was being run by a cacistocracy? This is the Global News Podcast. The Indonesian government is warning that the country's air quality crisis could worsen as El Nino fuels even drier conditions. Hundreds of wildfires continue to burn in six provinces across the country. Efforts are intensifying to contain the toxic haze, which has pushed air pollution to hazardous levels and forced thousands of schools to close. This woman lives in the Kalimantan region of the island of Borneo.
8: We hope that it rains soon. The students in various parts of East Kalimantan are being made to study at home, so we hope the weather recovers and the fires stop. The government has done all it can, but we still have fires deeper in the forest. So now we just pray.
1: Our Indonesia correspondent Liza Tambunan has been following developments from Jakarta.
9: Fires are occurring on the islands of Sumatra and Kalimantan, and most of the hotspots are in Kalimantan. There are thousands of hotspots emitting a lot of fire and haze, with the majority in West Kalimantan and Central Kalimantan. The air quality has become extremely hazardous to human health. Over there, readings can reach up to 600, and sometimes at several points during the day, even over 800. And air quality above 100 is already unhealthy. So we can see the staggering numbers, and on social media, lots of people are posting about limited visibility that they're experiencing in their neighborhoods. And this is also affecting flights due to very low visibility, and where flights are either delayed or redirected. It's also affecting daily activities for schools, where students are now resorting to online classes. And because of this toxic haze, there have been a rising number of respiratory infections, with the health ministry reporting over 50,000 cases between July and August. And over 12,000 of these cases are of children under the age of five. And this has been going on for weeks. The health ministry and the government are noting that September might be an even more challenging time as El Nino is peaking. El Nino is not the main cause of this, but it is exacerbating fires and the haze due to the dry conditions.
1: Liza Tambunan in Jakarta. Now to southern Lebanon. Officially, a ceasefire is in place there between Israel and the Lebanese government. That agreement promised a gradual withdrawal of Israeli troops from the area. But on the ground, conditions have only become worse. The UN's peacekeeping force in Lebanon says Israel has expanded its presence in the region, establishing four new military bases. It's also said to be demolishing buildings and carrying out airstrikes. Our Middle East correspondent Hugo Beshega visited villages near the Lebanese border with Israel and sent this report.
10: We had a rare chance to see the Israeli military presence in occupied southern Lebanon, as we joined a humanitarian convoy of the UN peacekeeping mission in Lebanon.
11: So that's an Israeli military checkpoint?
12: Yes.
11: So they have full control of who is going in and who is coming out of this area.
10: We saw residential buildings that are being used by Israeli soldiers and intense movement of Israeli troops.
11: We could see lots of Israeli flags in what is occupied Lebanese territory.
10: Western and Lebanese officials have told me the Israeli military is entrenching itself in the occupied territories. They say Israel has expanded and fortified its bases inside Lebanon, places we can't visit. Along the border, entire villages have been destroyed. Israel says it wants to create what it describes as a security zone, free of Hezbollah, to protect its communities from the group's rockets and drones. As we traveled, we could hear explosions in the distance, an indication that Israel continues to destroy buildings and infrastructure, even during the ceasefire.
1: Well, later on, when he returned from his trip, Hugo shared more details about what he'd seen.
12: What is really shocking is the level of destruction. Almost all villages along the border have been completely flattened. We also saw a lot of the Israeli presence in those villages. And we could also hear explosions in the distance, possibly from demolitions being carried out by Israel in villages under occupation. Israel reinvaded Lebanon in March after Hezbollah, which is the Iranian-backed militia political party here in Lebanon, and with a significant, you know, presence, particularly in the south of the country. So Israel reinvaded after Hezbollah launched rockets into Israel. What Israeli officials say is that they want to create the security zone along the border, free of Hezbollah, to protect Israeli communities. So you have around 5% of Lebanese territory under Israeli occupation. And Israeli officials have conditioned any withdrawal on Hezbollah's disarmaments. And Hezbollah has opposed these efforts. It says that any discussions about its weapons can only happen after a withdrawal of Israeli troops. So I think for now, these Israeli troops are going to stay, which means that hundreds of thousands of people won't be able to go back to their homes anytime soon.
1: Hugo Bashega reporting. The Sharpeville massacre in South Africa was one of the darkest moments in the fight against the apartheid government, when police opened fire on black people protesting against racist pass laws in 1960, killing dozens. More than six decades later, survivors and relatives of those killed are challenging an apartheid-era law they say has prevented them from seeking justice. Overturning it could pave the way for victims to seek compensation and restitution. Pumza Filani reports.
13: Heaps of rubbish are piling up around the township. It scarcely looks like the home of a historic fight against apartheid laws. We're in Sharpeville, south of Johannesburg. It's a township slowly crumbling. Here, on the 21st of March in 1960, at least 69 people were killed by state police while demonstrating against the racist apartheid regime. Abraham Mofokeng was only 20 years old at the time and still bears the scars of that day. A bullet is still lodged in his spine and he has a gentle limp from a gunshot to the leg.
14: The life we were living under apartheid was a life of oppression. If you were from Sharpeville, you could not go outside its vicinity without a pass. We ended up planning to march to the police station in the morning. Then there was some friction between us and the police, and we saw a stone being thrown into the police station. All hell broke loose. That is when they started shooting.
13: He and more than 200 people were injured, and recent estimates by South African researchers say the number of those who died from that incident could be as much as 91. Another survivor, Lazarus Mokhotsi, now 90 years old, takes me to the cemetery where most of those who died are buried. Their graves form one long row. He tells me he needs time to compose himself, his eyes filling with tears.
15: We heard gunshots coming from behind us. We hid inside the store, peeping to see what was happening outside. People were lying on the ground. When we looked out again, we saw that some were trying to get up. but the police were just shooting at them. Others were using machetes to strike the heads of people who were still moving.
13: The Indemnity Act 61, passed by the apartheid government in the aftermath of the shooting, protected the police from having any criminal charges or civil claims made against them by victims or their relatives. That law remains in the country's statute books. Now, South Africa's Lawyers for Human Rights, a local NGO, alongside UK-based firm Lee Day, are bringing a court action to have that law repealed.
16: What the community is looking for is basically reparations that could enable their healing.
13: One of the lawyers on the case, Sharnay Tracy, explains.
16: They feel that South Africa and the government are quick to celebrate what happened on the day and the aftermath of all of that, but nothing real has been done to assist their healing.
13: Part of their court application includes getting a class action certified. If approved, this means that for the first time, dozens of victims could collectively sue the state and possibly even have criminal charges brought against the perpetrators. The government told the BBC it has supported apartheid victims over the years and will continue to do so, but does not oppose survivors and families pursuing legal remedies. For many in the community of Sharpeville, the scars of the past remain, and so people here hope that restitution will help heal decades of lingering trauma.
1: Now, reports was by Pumza Felani. Now to a word that does not feature much in everyday conversation, but kakistocracy has just been used by the US actor George Clooney. At the opening of the Venice Film Festival, he was asked how he viewed the United States at the moment. Here's what he had to say.
17: I'm old enough to have been through 1968 in the States, when every city in the United States was set on fire, and we lost Martin Luther King and Bobby Kennedy in the same year. There was tons of violence. We've had some other difficult times, but this is one of them. There's a great word, kakistocracy, which is a country run by the least qualified people. I think maybe we have a kakistocracy right now, but we'll get through it.
1: So what is kakistocracy? Here's our global affairs reporter, Paul Moss.
18: As derogatory terms go, kakistocracy certainly has an elevated pedigree, indeed a classical one, because it's in ancient Greek that we find the word kakistos, meaning the worst. That said, there's no record of kakistocracy being used by Plato, Aristotle, or any of their chums. For that, we have to wait until the 17th century, and a politically minded preacher named Paul Gosnold. He accused his enemies of wanting to turn Parliament into a kakistocracy, i.e. rule by the worst. The word was used in the 19th century by a critic of Germany, who described the whole country as a kakistocracy. In more recent times, the former CIA director, John O. Brennan, in 2018 tweeted that Donald Trump's first administration was a kakistocracy. But this most choice of insults really had its day in the sun in 2024, when The Economist magazine gave it the honor of being chosen as Word of the Year. Kakistocracy, the citation went, has the crisp, hard sound of glass breaking.
1: Paul Moss. The Bayeux Tapestry is considered to be one of the most significant artifacts of medieval history. The 70-meter-long historic embroidery depicts the events leading up to the Norman conquest of England in 1066. After spending hundreds of years in France, the tapestry has returned to the UK for the first time and will go on display at the British Museum. On Wednesday, the King and Queen were among the first to see it. Our culture editor, Katie Razzle, was also there.
19: And here, the absolute iconic moment of the tapestry, where we see Harold standing, holding the shaft of an arrow that is...
20: It is an astonishing sight, nearly 70 metres long, and I'm standing looking down over the tapestry with the King and Queen, the President, the Prime Minister and all sorts of other dignitaries standing and being led along it. The lighting is incredibly low, that's to protect this fragile artwork. But there is enough light to see the drama of it, this epic story of Anglo-French relations back in 1066.
21: The arrow is quite faint.
19: The arrow is sort of a very pale yellow colour.
20: Experts debate whether the arrow was actually added much later by 19th century restorers. And they make But as they toured the Bayeux Tapestry nearly 1,000 years after the death of the English king and the Norman conquest, the message was that the loan of the work to the UK is a sign of Anglo-French reconciliation, not enmity. This is the French president, Emmanuel Macron.
0: 1,000 years ago, this work depicted a crossing that changed history. And today it crosses the channel through a tunnel that we built together, a reminder of what our two countries can achieve when they join forces. If anyone remembers what we did here today decades or even centuries from now, I would like to believe that they will remember not only the story told by Bayeux Tapestry, but also the tale of two countries, which after centuries of shared history, choose to forge a bond as close as the threads of this 1,000-year-old embroidery.
20: A loan to Britain was first requested back in 1931. Nearly 100 years on, it was pushed through, to the opposition of some, by the French president, who is believed to have wanted a reset in Anglo-French relations after Brexit. The 58 scenes embroidered on linen are a medieval blockbuster about the build-up to 1066, a defining moment in English history. The king last viewed the tapestry in Bayeux in the 1980s, but tonight he saw it laid flat. It's a stipulation from the French to protect it. Curator of the tapestry at the museum, Michael Lewis, showed the king and queen around.
3: It was great fun, actually, looking at different scenes, obviously thinking a little bit how they're relevant to the king. So, for example, we saw the coronation quite recently, in a way. The king was crowned. So, yeah, he could obviously reflect on that.
20: Members of the public, lucky enough to have snapped up tickets, will be able to view the exhibition from next week, with more tickets to be released next month.
1: Katie Razzle reporting from the British Museum. And that's all for us for now, but if you want to get in touch, you can email us at globalpodcast@bbc.co.uk. This edition of the Global News Podcast was mixed by Derek Clark, and the producer was Emma Joseph. The editor is Karen Martin, and I'm Ankur Desai. Until next time, goodbye.
22: Hello, everybody. Welcome back to She Lily. You are joining us today for She Lily number 176. You are joined, as always, by myself, Dakota Lily, out of Pennsylvania, as well as Cindy Sheehan out of California. How are we doing in California, Cindy?
23: Well, today, as it's the day after the 250th anniversary of this evil empire, the weather is very nice, so we can't complain. I guess the rest of the country, like, there was like hundreds of thousands of people without power because everybody was using their air and stuff like that.
22: Right.
23: So we do have a little bit of a political scandal here I'd like to talk about, but how's it going over there on the Eastern Seaboard?
22: It's going pretty good. Weather-wise, we just got done with a huge heat wave. I was reading, you know, some of the, like, it was record-breaking in a lot of different places, like not only in the United States and in the Eastern Seaboard, as we say, but also in places like Europe. People were, like, cooking bacon in pans outside their windowsills in France, I saw. So are those the effects of climate change and all the bombings and all of the, you know, the environmental destruction that, you know, our governments participate in? Who knows? Whether or not it can be said, I think it, you know, just,
23: yeah,
22: about, you know. That.
23: This and that. And what gets me, and we've talked about this on She Lily, I hadn't planned on speaking about this, but this is something that really grinds my gears. So it's we being blamed for climate change.
22: Mm-hmm.
23: You know, I recycle. And I don't know how much good that does, actually. There's a lot of debate about that.
22: Mm-hmm.
23: I pick up garbage all the time. I don't own a car. It's been since 2006 since I've owned a car. Not that I don't drive a car, but I try not to as much as possible.
22: Mm-hmm.
23: But it's a car that's already owned, you know, so I didn't buy it or anything. And so anyway, I try to do what I can, and, you know, not owning a car saves me hundreds of dollars every month.
22: Oh, yeah.
23: You know, so it's not just like for the environment. and using fossil fuels is economical not to have one. And, you know, it's not easy, but it, you know, you just have to adjust your way of life. But then there's like the mega polluters.
2: Right.
23: There. There's the AI data centers. There's the friggin' wind machine. What are those things called? Wind turbines to generate energy that cause quite a bit of environmental destruction. There's, I'm being blamed for whatever, for setting my air conditioning to 75. Mm-hmm. And Bill Gates and, you know, his cronies, they fly around just one person in jumbo jets. And they think that buying climate credits or carbon offsets is doing something good for the environment. So, you know, and then like war, nobody ever talks about the environmental devastation of war. It's atrocious. Right. And almost everywhere the U.S. has a military base is a Superfund site.
2: Mm-hmm.
23: And even like Joe Biden said that his son, Beau Biden, got brain cancer from the burn pits in Iraq. But you know, Beau Biden wasn't shoveling shit in those burn pits. He was in a comfortable office in the green zone. So it affects, like, can you imagine living in that shit all the time? Right.
22: I mean, even just think about the massive amount of bombs that Israel and the United States have been dropping this year. I mean, and every year, obviously. But think about the huge proliferation of these weapons. I've seen white phosphorus being used. You know, that undoubtedly has a warming effect in these regions of the world. And then on top of it, you know, you talk about CO2 emissions and things like that. You know, I was reading somewhere that the German government was issuing warnings, you know, to put your air conditioning, set it to at least 75 or something like that. I read some places said 78. But at the same time, if you, and this is a tweet that I sent you, if you run a 12,000 BTU air conditioner for 120 days every year, 24 hours a day for 80 years, the CO2 emissions you release into the environment over your lifetime would be 100 tons. A super yacht emits 109 tons in 1 week.
23: Wow. Yeah. Then all those super yachts.
22: A private jet emits 810 tons in a year.
23: Hmm.
22: So, and it goes on to say, in other words, while you're spending your summer sweating it out over your lifetime, a billionaire can inflict on nature in just 1 week the damage you've avoided throughout your entire life. And again, we have to bring a class analysis to these issues, because that's what it really comes down to. You know, it's not, and we've talked about this a million times before on the show, how it's no longer really about left versus right. It's top versus bottom. It's the oligarchy, the Epstein class, you know, the AI data center class against the people, against the poor, the working class, the rest, you know. And so even things like this, you know, when we're experiencing these heat waves and things like that, that's politicized. That's directly related to the bombs that are dropped. That's directly related to the AI data centers, you know. And on top of it, they're asking us to make these sacrifices. They want us to eat bugs. They want us to, you know, be vegetarian. You know, not that there's anything wrong with being vegetarian, I guess, but
23: or eating bugs, if that's your diet, that's fine.
22: Right, to each their own, but
23: it's not my diet. But they're also like, did we talk about where Jeff Bezos said that people don't have the human right? No, he didn't say that. He said that AI data centers deserve water more than people do.
22: Oh, yeah. Mm-hmm.
23: Yeah, and that's just reminded me where the CEO of Nestle many years ago said that access to clean, fresh, healthy water is not a human right.
22: Mm-hmm.
23: So that's how they think. They can go requiring countries to rebuild bridges so their fucking super yachts can sail into the harbor. But you know, we don't, their data centers are more important to use water than we are.
22: Right. And again, this is like, these are issues that have existed for a very long time, like you said, like with Nestle, with the privatization of water in places like Bolivia and in the United States. And I mean, look at Flint, Michigan, you know, the access to the human right to water is something that has
23: been. Oh, yeah. We just recently talked about this on She Lily. And so I didn't remember that we had talked about it. But I probably was the last one 2 weeks ago when we talked about it. And another thing is there was a statistic a few years ago and, you know, haven't like revisited it lately, but it said that if the U.S. military were a country, it would be number one in the use of fossil fuels.
22: Right.
23: Absolutely. So then you think that, that they're going to Iraq and Iran and Venezuela to get oil to make gasoline for our cars, you know, I'm not saying you, but if you think that, you're stupid, because what they're doing is getting these this oil for it to run their military.
22: Mm-hmm.
23: So the military demands resources, and good people, we don't, you know, those aren't our resources. Those are the military's. Those are the evil empire's resources. Not the people of Venezuela, not us, not the people of Iraq or Iran. Those are the U.S. military's resources. The Epstein class.
22: Right. And it all comes, I mean, resource wars. I mean, Jesus, that's been, you know, been going on for how long? And it's, and I guess like my underlying point to saying that is that the proliferation, like the increased proliferation of these issues, like before when it came to the privatization of water, you know, that was a big issue in 2006, you know, in Bolivia, etc. But these things, it's almost accelerating, is my point. Like, when we talk about the issue of water, now we have to factor in AI data centers, the latest fight in the privatization of water, the latest fight in the human right to water, you know? And I don't know if it reminds me of, like, the resource wars that are now being waged for lithium, you know? Okay. Now this is something new that we have to contend with, you know, something 20 years ago, lithium wasn't really on the map as much as oil was, as much, you know, and probably still is. But now we have to contend about for these batteries, for Tesla, for the electric vehicles, for all these different things, which is why Elon Musk famously said, we will coup whoever we want to coup, in regards to the coup against Evo Morales in Bolivia, which is part of the lithium triangle. You know, it's and this is why capitalism is such a pervasive and perverse system, because it pits human beings against each other in the grand pursuit of profit. Because why was there a coup in Bolivia? In order to shore up lithium resources for the Epstein class, in order to ensure that there was a non-nationalized cheap price for lithium for Elon Musk and his cronies, just for an example.
23: Well, besides having these labs that were doing gain of function research in Ukraine, mm-hmm. they also have lithium.
22: Mm-hmm.
23: So lithium mining is a thing, a big thing in Ukraine. So, yeah, they're not very subtle about. I mean, back in the day, I think it was 1600s. It was tulips were very
22: mm-hmm.
23: precious.
22: Right.
23: You know, Holland just, you know, better be breathing a sigh of relief that they're not going to go to war over tulips. So, so, you know, yeah. Yeah. So, yeah, merry fucking birthday.
22: Yeah. I mean, how appropriate. And, you know, today, the day of this recording, which is the day after the 250th, birthday or of the death cult of the United States. Today is Sunday the 5th. Today is also the 215th Independence Day for Venezuela, in a very odd twist, I feel like, mm-hmm. because just the subordination, unfortunately, that the Venezuelan government find itself under right now, under the barrel of a gun with a sword hanging above its head, as we say. You know, just another piece of irony to add to the mix, and another piece of comedy, you know, unfortunately.
23: Well, have you heard from Venezuela after the terrible earthquake?
22: Yes, I've sent some money to friends. I've spoken to friends. I've spoken to people that, you know, I've met that have been in these communities for a very long time, and they still remain in Venezuela. Things are very, I mean, there's also people, I'm not going to sugarcoat it. Things are kind of a mess right now.
23: Mm-hmm.
22: Just because these sanctions and this economic war has battered this country so much over the past, you know, this, and again, this sanctions regime, people like to say that it started in 2017. No, it goes back to the Chavez years.
23: Right.
22: This open economic war where Donald Rumsfeld was comparing Hugo Chavez to Hitler in 2006, you know, this has been a long time war that has been going on, whether it's a psychological war, whether it's an economic war, the sanctions regime that has battered Venezuela, etc. But there, I mean, some people are very upset that things are so, it appears that things are so bad that the Rodriguez government of Delcy Rodriguez has to accept aid from literally anybody, and that includes Israel, that includes white helmets.
23: Right.
22: And again, I don't fault the Rodriguez government for having to. I don't fault them for the lack of resources that are available to them because of the sanctions regime, because of the bounties that are still on Venezuelan leaders. Because, I mean, I saw a picture the other day of the U.S. ambassador talking with Diosdado Cabello, who has, I think it's a $25 million bounty on his head. How can this country or this government realistically, one, turn away any aid, and two, be described as anything but a hostage situation or a situation of tutelage?
23: It's very devastating.
22: And then again, you add these earthquakes, which have killed over 2,000 people, which a lot of people are still missing, you know? And again, this is a country that has heroically fought on all kinds of fronts against this empire, against this situation that has besieged them for many years. But now you add into the mix natural disasters, and who the hell knows if a weapon was used to induce an earthquake? I mean, I'm speaking out loud, or I'm thinking out loud. You know, but I've seen some people allege that on social media, you know, and they compare it to the situation in Haiti, you know.
23: Right. Makes me think of Haiti for sure.
22: Mm-hmm. But our hearts go out to the people of Venezuela, not only in the wake of this earthquake, but also in the wake of their Independence Day, in the wake of, you know, this fight that they continue to fight for independence, for sovereignty, for a better way forward, for an economic system based on people, not profit, et cetera, et cetera.
23: We have many Major League Baseball players from Venezuela, and they have been, I like that Major League Baseball has been allowing them to have tributes to Venezuela after the earthquake, and, you know, because of the political climate here in the United States.
22: Right.
23: And also because Venezuela beat the United States or the world championship, right?
22: Yeah.
23: The real world championship. That was so great. But, like, the Dodgers have at least two players. Teoscar Hernandez, his family is there. They're okay. But they're just calling up a young catcher Eliezer Alfonso, and they can't, he doesn't know where his stepmother and sister are. Wow. So can you imagine being out of your country when, you know, such major devastation has happened, not hearing from your family? And, but also the Dodgers, one of their pitchers, Roki Sasaki, he had two family members killed in the Japanese earthquake not too long ago with the big tsunami and stuff. So yeah, anyway, you're right. Our hearts go out to them. And geez, it's just really sad because if they've been missing this long, you know, what are the chances that they're still alive?
22: Right. And that's, yeah.
23: I guess there's still hope until there's not any hope anymore. But anyway.
22: And, you know, and it's also, it's very, you know, we also have to point out the fact that it's very hypocritical and there's a complete double standard on the part of the United States government in this regard, you know, calling for international aid or calling for, I saw Donald Trump was tweeting about, you know, the earthquakes in Venezuela, as has Marco Rubio and all of these wingnuts. But the regime of sanctions still remains in place. The financial blockade of Venezuela still remains in place. They could determine tomorrow to let it go, to allow the free flow. And coming from free market fundamentalists on top of it, you would think they would be interested in this, allowing the free flow of commerce, you know, what have you. But that's, again, they would rather see the people suffer. It's a very sad situation. And again, Japan was a country that was very, you know, you added in the case of nuclear power. Thankfully, there were no nuclear reactors or anything in Venezuela. But, and I believe at the time there was just about one. But then after the earthquakes in Japan and the nuclear fallout or the devastation that happened due to that, Hugo Chavez paused plans to build reactor in Venezuela. Just a little piece of history.
23: Well, it's so strange that the United States here in California, we are have some major fault lines, the San Andreas fault being the biggest one, but we have nuclear reactors all of that go up and down the freaking state. So yeah, it's just it doesn't really matter. So, what was I thinking? I just think that Cuba, I'm going to go back to my favorite little island, paradise. Cuba has been so self-sufficient under the blockade for decades.
22: Right.
23: You know, they have devastating hurricanes that kill very few people, if any people at all. And the damage is very limited because of the things that they've done to prevent damage. And the people know what to do when there's a hurricane. They have special, you know, civil.
22: Like civil defense.
23: Yeah, and things like that. So then, like, one time I went to Cuba and I usually have to have a banana every night or I get really bad cramps in my calves or whatever. And so they fed us really good, like they always do. And I said, no bananas. And they said, no, the banana crop was destroyed in the last hurricane. And so they just like, well, we'll just go one season without bananas. You know, and they're just very self-sufficient. And I think it's really sad that a lot of other countries can't be this prepared and be this self-sufficient. But Cuba's has had to learn. Mm-hmm. They can't just order new things from fucking Jeff Bezos and have it delivered to Cuba. they have to make do with what they have. And I'm not saying that that's good, because I'm saying that the blockade and sanctions are evil and a crime against humanity.
22: Mm-hmm.
23: But instead of being like, oh gosh, it's so sad the U.S. hates us, they just like live.
22: Right. And they make do. And again, there's like other, there's a stronger sense of community. There's a stronger sense of family. There's, you know, there's other effects as well. And again, it's, they should be able to flourish, and they should be able to, like, and that's the thing. Like, you hear about like the vaccines and the medicine and the doctors and the cures that come out of Cuba that it, throughout their biomedical engineering and their, the Cuban doctors program, where there's Cuban doctors in most countries around the world helping out. And you wonder what could happen if this little tiny island was not under an embargo by the most powerful empire in the history of the world, you know? And again, they've been able to be self-sufficient. They've been able to defend themselves against this embargo, defend themselves against hurricanes, you know, and do this amazing feat. All with revolutionary fervor as well. So one can only imagine what would be possible if the embargo was lifted, and if you know, that was true freedom was allowed in that regard.
23: Well, also kind of Iran. I guess we're just kind of going, I'm just going all over the place today.
22: That's okay.
23: So when Iran, was it the World Economic Forum they recently had? Wait, no. What was the meeting? Was it the G20?
22: I'm not sure.
23: G19? I don't know. It was some big economic meeting of leaders in Europe, and Trump was there, and Iran and Trump were trying to come to some peace memorandum of understanding, and it was really heavily favored towards Iran. You know, Iran was getting like that the allies and that the U.S. allies in the Middle East would stop bombing Iran. Iran's allies in the Middle East would stop bombing Israel and U.S. bases. And it even said in that memorandum of understanding that it included Lebanon especially.
22: Right.
23: Well, the day that happened, Iraq bombed Lebanon. And so Iran's like, sorry, deal's off. And Trump was like, well, we can murder your leaders on the way home and shit like that, you know? And they just walked out, and good for them, you know, because you, in the face of a bully, you can't show weakness.
22: Right.
23: And I'm sorry to say that. You have to show strength, and you have to show
22: reserve and
23: show that you have principles, and you're not going to let that big bully trample all over your principles, and you're going to keep fighting. And so it really has, like, despite what has recently happened, which has been terrible, it really has like protected Iran in a way.
22: Right.
23: Kind of like, you know, well, fuck you. If Israel's going to keep doing what it does, then bye. You know, we're out of here. And so, you know, not capitulating or cowering and going in there with, you know, let's face it, the U.S. could probably wipe Iran off the map if they wanted. Not probably, they could.
22: Mm-hmm.
23: But, you know, the U.S. also has to deal internationally, and hopefully the U.S. realizes that that's not a brave or a bright move to make. Israel doesn't give a shit. Israel doesn't care who they bomb, who they kill, how it makes them look internationally. Like you said that one time, what did that minister say? That was so like...
22: Oh, that for every Israeli mother that weeps, 1,000 Lebanese mothers must weep, and that all of Lebanon will end in flames.
23: Right. So, you know, that's the way they are. And so anyway, but, you know, Iran's their purpose. It's almost like Cuba with right. their revolutionary purpose to keep their country sovereign and to keep their country like they want their country, not like the United States wants their countries to be. And I'm not saying that Venezuela doesn't have that same kind of thing, but you know, when you say the Rodriguez government, I just don't know what to call the Rodriguez government.
22: I know.
23: It should be the Maduro government. And Maduro is still, in my mind, the legitimate president of Venezuela.
22: Yeah.
23: But and he is kidnapped and being held hostage by the evil empire. So to say the Rodriguez government, to me, it doesn't make sense. But you also can't say the Maduro government. So right. the Maduro government in exile?
22: And that's the thing, you know.
23: Well, it's not really exile, because that would mean that somebody within your country made you leave.
22: Forced you out, right?
23: Yeah.
22: And, you know, the more I look at, I was watching an interview by Evo Morales, who was president of Bolivia, and he was talking about the coup that happened, and he compared it, this was recent that he was talking, and he compared it to Venezuela, and he said, yeah, I don't know what happened in Venezuela that no shots were fired.
23: Right. That's so suspicious.
22: And that still, it haunts me. In a way.
23: Yeah, it seems like, to be honest, if we are going to like say that truth and honesty is, you know, our jam, mm-hmm. is that it seems like there was some inside help.
22: Yeah, that's definitely, and that's the thing. I don't know what other conclusion to draw. I wish, because all the evidence does seem to point towards that. And even members of, there are members of the PSUV, the Socialist Party that Chavez founded, and that, you know, Rodriguez and all the current government are in. They're still in that party. But some members of that party, like Iris Varilla is her name, she was, she's been involved in Chavez's governments, Maduro's governments, etc. She raised the point. She said, it seems like there had to have been at some level. And again, I don't know at what level, I don't know to what extent, but there had to have been some form of insider hanky-panky.
23: And oh, yeah.
22: Conclusion that a lot of Chavistas are drawing, and again, we don't know to what extent, and we don't know to what level, and again, this, because these indictments do exist, you know, they are holding these things above Rodriguez and above Diosdado Cabello's head. But again, it just, so much doesn't make sense. And now you have the White Helmets in Venezuela, and now you have Israel in Venezuela. And I don't know. I never thought I'd see the day.
23: Right. And like you said, on one hand, you can't blame them because they desperately need help. Mm-hmm. But on the other hand, is this just another orchestrated event
22: right.
23: that culminated in this issue? And, you know, speaking of socialism, which we kind of were,
22: mm-hmm.
23: Did you watch Trump's 4th of July speech?
22: He's scared.
23: Well, not only is he scared, but he's scary.
22: Yeah.
23: It's like, he, you know, I said for a long time, being a child of the Cold War, growing mm-hmm. up with communism, red Chinese, whatever.
22: Right.
23: Just being like, beaten over my head. And I don't know if I've told the story on Sheila Lee before, but maybe if I have, some people haven't heard it. When I was in second grade, my teacher was Miss McMurray, and she was like kind of intimidating. She was this big lady, and I was super shy until I was probably about 19 years old. I was like pathologically shy, believe it or not. And so one day she asked us if, how can let me word it? She said, what would you do if a red communist came up to you? And you're thinking red communist, and you're 7 years old, you're thinking these people are red.
22: Yeah.
23: And they put a gun to your head, and they told you if you recited the Pledge of Allegiance, they were going to shoot you in the head. She asked a class of 7 and 8 year olds this question.
22: Yeah, what the fuck?
23: I know, what child abuse? So I was pretty confident in my answer. So I raised my hand. She called on me, Cindy Miller, and I said, I would not say it.
22: Oh, damn.
23: Because I didn't want my head to get blown off. Mm-hmm. And so I apparently was not the answer she was looking for. So she like really violently dragged me to the corner, you know, and told me to, you know, stay there until I thought about my answer. And so this is when I was 7 years old. And those were the days where

0: and really the takeover of globalism and corporatism, and the USSR became Russia again. It wasn't really that communism fell. It was just that, you know, a new ism was taking over the country.
1: Mm-hmm.
0: Oh, plus also their like really devastating war in Afghanistan really like diminished the USSR a lot with their resources and everything.
1: Mm-hmm.
0: And so they lost Afghanistan. The U.S. lost in Vietnam with the, you know, the so-called domino effect that if the U.S. wasn't really after Vietnam, but if Vietnam fell, then China would fall, then USSR would fall, whatever. And so that kind of people just kind of got over that. You know, communism was done. And that was really like a big faux pas of the ruling class, because communism obviously was a very effective enemy, kind of an invisible enemy. I mean, it was visible when you could point to the USSR and communist China and say that they were the enemies because they were communists, but then that wasn't true anymore. And so then we had, not too long after that, and after the fall of USSR, they were started to talk about the peace dividend.
1: Mm-hmm.
0: They started closing bases around the world, not like, you know, and so instead of 900 bases, we had, you know, 850 or something like that. You know, it wasn't this huge wholesale selling off of the U.S. empire by any means. And then not too long after that happened, really, in human history, terrorism happened.
1: Yep.
0: You know, we had the bombing of the World Trade Center, the first one that was tied to Islamic extremism, then 9/11 and everything. Yeah. So now people, again, are starting not to be too pressed about terrorism. And I think, and you know, what I see from my experience is what I observe. And of course they had a nice little 4 or 5 year sideshow with their pandemic.
1: Yeah, you know, of course.
0: Virus being the main enemy of everybody. But now, like, I live in a situation where Fox News is on, like, we live in an airport.
1: Oh, damn.
0: And so I constantly hear, and I didn't hear this before this Trump regime.
1: Oh, no.
0: You know, they would once in a while say, oh, you know, Kamala Harris is a communist, or
1: right,
0: Hillary Clinton's a communist or whatever. But now it's just communism, communism, communist, blah, blah, blah. Mandami, everybody are just, you know, they're
1: red communists.
0: Yeah, they're red communists again. And I'm just like, Jesus Christ, it's the wheel of life that, you know, it tipped back over to communism being the main enemy. And Trump, doesn't anybody like look at him? That's what we used to say on the 4 years of Biden. Why isn't anybody stopping him?
1: I know.
0: You know? And then I just look at the speech that Trump made, and the only thing that comes to my mind is unhinged. And when are we going to get a government that treats us with respect?
1: Right.
0: That treats us like we have our own brains, like we have our own memories. Yeah, I just posted yesterday, I guess I posted about, you know, how can a country really be free when they're forcing you to buy health insurance? You know, that it's like they're forcing you to buy a private product or fining you by the government or forcing you to get vaccines. So it kind of reminded us of that 4 years of complete fascism and how almost everybody capitulated

0: correlated to that. Mm-hmm. And now since a lot of people are going, oh, well, I guess we survived, you know, the plague, we're safe. And now all of a sudden, we have to start looking under our beds for communists again.
1: Yeah. Yeah, and he made it like a central point in his speech. I feel like, again, I think the speech was a rant and unhinged.
0: What we heard was like, this is what I heard. Blah, blah, blah, communism, blah, blah, blah, communism, blah, blah, blah, communism. That's what I heard him saying. And I'm saying is that stop treating us like we're fucking stupid. Have, you know, just say, hey, wouldn't you love a president to say, hey, we're having some struggles.
1: Right.
0: We have some issues. These are what the struggles and issues are. And this is what the government response
1: is going to be.
0: This is what the community response needs to be. Not saying like we have to, gas has to be $6 a gallon, food has to be sky high, and we have to surveil you and build AI centers because of communism.
1: Right.
0: You know, fuck that shit. It like pissed me off.
1: Well, because it's so condescending. And again, when you have nothing left, you invoke McCarthyism is kind of what, again, we're talking about this government, which is going down in flames. At this point, I'm convinced the only people that are still, you know, on the bandwagon are mainly a lot of anti-communist boomers who are clinging to the Trump cult. And again, I think it shows that he's scared. He knows on some level. I was reading some poll.
0: I think I want to speak up for boomers, but I'm not a boomer. I'm Generation Jones. I see a lot of also anti-communist Generation Xers.
1: Mm-hmm.
0: To be fair, it's not.
1: No, you're me. Right.
0: Yeah.
1: I mean, honestly, it's because I saw a poll like amongst millennials and Gen Zers. I mean, socialism isn't a dirty word. And again, that's why we're seeing the defeat. You know, we're seeing kind of right now a Tea Party moment in the Democrat Party, or the Democratic Party, sorry. You know, as much as there can be one, again, in the Democratic Party, but we're seeing the defeat of 17-year incumbents. We're seeing, you know, the surge of quote-unquote Democratic Socialists of America candidates. We're seeing something different.
0: Uh-huh.
1: And
0: which,
1: again,
0: of course, I think is just also a shitty alternative.
1: Yeah.
0: I mean, because their whole agenda is like, Trump is bad.
1: Yeah.
0: And so, you know, I did see, and I'm not a Manami like fan, but his statement was like, I don't have anything I disagree with.
1: Yeah, that's the thing.
0: You know, if you could be moderate and talk like that, and I'm not like, I don't like moderation. If you can talk like Trump was able to talk to the working class,
1: mm-hmm.
0: then yeah, that's what I want to see in a progressive left-wing candidate, is somebody who can talk to the working class like Trump does. Well, I have a sad thing I need to report, though. Hold your thought for a minute. Mm-hmm. I was talking about Eliezer Alfonso. They just reported that his wife and daughter were killed.
1: Oh, geez.
0: In the earthquake. Yeah. So that's sad.
1: That is very sad. That's horrible. Yeah. And again, all of our solidarity in that situation and in the situation of millions.
0: Right. We wish, you know, and thank you for sending money to help out, because that's what people need. And, you know, we wish that there was more that we could do.
1: And I'm glad, you know, I'm blessed with being able to send it directly to people, which
0: right.
1: I
0: think that's what you need to do. Don't send it to Red Cross or White Helmets or
1: right.
0: any of that bullshit. Because, you know, 98% of Red Cross money goes to, you know, the
1: uphead and the advertising, and
0: doesn't actually go towards
1: private charity has a lot of issues. Obviously, billions of dollars in private charity, whether it's, you know, any of these charities, and nothing ever seems to be alleviated. But so that's a whole other NGO industrial complex indictment. But yes, I was able to send money, and again, personally, to someone that I know, and someone, and again, a lot of the people that I know are also community leaders and active in their local party and things like that. So the money that I send, they can kind of use to distribute throughout the community or whatever needs there are. So that's, I'm very thankful for that. I also think, you know, if there's, hopefully there's something that people can do. I wish there was more that we could do as people, you know, just in general. Like I said, I have these connections. So other than that, I think it's very hard, especially with the sanctions and with all these other things in place. Are you there, Cindy?
0: Can you hear me?
1: Now I can, yes.
0: Oh, okay, because I was saying, and I don't think you heard me, and so I just clicked my audio off and clicked it back on, that some of the things you're saying are triggering me, and I interrupt you. So I think you should tell us now what you thought of Trump's speech, and I promise I won't get triggered.
1: No, you're good. If you get, I encourage that. I think if it's needed, let it out.
0: Right. So you keep saying what you think, and I'll be quiet for a little while.
1: I mean, I just thought it was, I mean, a lot of it goes back to, I really don't know what the alternative is in this country right now, because obviously Trump is scared with the surging of some of these candidates in the Democratic Party. However, it's within the Democratic Party, so I have very little hope for it. I have, because we all know the Democratic Party is the graveyard of movements. We've said it a million times before on this show. We've begrudgingly, you know, given some Democrats like Rokana and I can't even think of any others. That's how few and far in between they've been. But we've given them props when they do deserve it. But again, as two people who have, mainly Cindy, but Cindy has had a million interactions with the Democratic Party and none of them particularly positive. You know, they've betrayed American voters how many different times on war, on imperialism, on capitalism. So again, I don't know if, I don't know what to make exactly of these victories by these candidates, whether they're Mamdani-backed Democratic Socialists of America. Because then I also have to think, I was in Democratic Socialists of America before. And again, that's an organization that is social democratic in nature and is fine, I guess. It represents an alternative, but again, how much of an alternative? Are they going after data centers? Are they willing to talk about Make America Healthy Again? Are they willing to talk about, you know, COVID?
0: Vaccine mandates and stuff like that.
1: And things like that. So those are things we have to keep in mind as well when thinking about these candidates. Although at the same time, I also have to bring up the fact that Trump has really shifted the game here. You know, as horrible, and I know that Kamala Harris would have been horrible, and I know that she would have represented a very present danger to the working class, a very present danger on the international scale. Imperialism would have continued, etc. But I do have to ask myself, would Kamala Harris have assassinated Khomeini and attacked Iran and kidnapped Nicolas Maduro? I don't know. I really don't know.
0: Yeah.
1: Not that I'm saying you go and vote for her.
0: Right.
1: Because that's not what I'm saying. But we have to think about the context of the current political climate in the United States. Because again, we're seeing a movement, like, for instance, I think she's running for governor of Michigan. I think it's Michigan. But her name is Francesca Wong, I think her name is. I can get the exact name, but like she's running on an anti data center platform. I can't remember her exact name, but like there's some people that are running within, but she's running within the Democratic Party. So again,
0: right.
1: It's all, I don't know what to make of the current political. What I can say is I do believe that Trump is scared because, again, he's invoking McCarthyism. He's invoking the specter that has haunted Europe ever since Karl Marx wrote the Communist Manifesto. It's a specter that apparently still haunts Donald Trump's dreams. And I'm glad to hear that at the very least. At the very least, it's keeping some Republicans up at night, but if that's as much as it's good for, I don't know how sustainable that is either. So I just have a lot of thoughts, apparently.
0: You know what I think that goes on is, you know, thinking about Kamala Harris and Donald Trump, is that neither one of them would be the person that was actually making decisions. Right. They would just only be the spokesperson of those decisions. And yeah. So I think that, like, they're slightly different people that pull the strings of Democrats and Republicans. Mm-hmm. Might not be, like, because, like we've said before, like George Carlin said, if you know their name and you know their face, they're not the ones in charge.
2: Right.
0: So, you know, that's just the thing. There would have been equally awful things going on, but they might not have been the same awful things, because the string pullers might have slightly different agendas, but the same goal is like complete control of everything.
1: Yeah. And the continuation of
0: and just like not a little bit of things, but everything. And so, if we have a little bit of time, there's a few things happening in California, a couple things happening that I'd like to talk about.
1: Sure.
0: Okay, so this just happened yesterday. Paul Pelosi, Nancy Pelosi.
1: Oh, yeah, I heard.
0: He got in another hit and run. And so he hit a parked car in Yountville, which is in Napa County, and he left. And so then they found him, pulled him over, whatever. And they said, but alcohol wasn't involved. Bullshit.
1: Yeah, I don't believe
0: that. So he just not too long ago had a horrible drunk driving accident, and he barely got a slap in the wrist on the wrist. He was caught with a younger woman that was not Nancy, and or not caught. Huh?
1: You did say younger.
0: Yeah, it was not Nancy. Well, you know, Nancy, you know, he could have been caught with somebody who was like 95. But it was a younger person that wasn't Nancy. And he was drunk. And so the person that he ran into got a bunch of money, which he should get a bunch of money from them. But he basically got a slap on the wrist. And why is he still driving? Why is he allowed to still be driving? And when they caught him, they said alcohol wasn't involved. Wasn't arrested or anything. It was a hit and run. Nobody was in the car. If I was the owner of that car, I would own Pelosi's Vineyard. I don't give a shit. So they have so much power. You think she has power in San Francisco? She has so much power in the wine industry, in the wine country, and Napa, the Napa Sonoma Valley and stuff like that. And as a matter of fact, when I was walking today, somebody who lives not too far from here, he or she, I didn't see the driver, could have been a man or a woman, was pulling out with a Napa County sheriff in a Napa County sheriff car. I wanted to actually knock on the window while they were pulling out of the driveway and go, what's up with you people and the Pelosis in Napa County? You know, but if I not, you know, they might shoot me. So I didn't want to just like appear right next to a deputy sheriff or whatever. So, yeah, that's happening, and the Pelosi's are disgusting pieces of shit. That's all I have to say about that. And do you have anything to add?
1: No, that sums it up, honestly.
0: And then another thing that's happening that doesn't surprise residents of California and people who arduously worked to recall Newsom is that he is being investigated by the feds. And so for corruption, hello. Mm-hmm. And apparently, this is the interesting part of this, is that it started in 2024 while Biden was president. Newsom. Did I say even say his name?
1: I don't think so.
0: Gavin Newsom, the governor, is being investigated for corruption. And he is trying to say that it's Trump's DOJ that is persecuting him, but it's actually started when Biden was president. And so a woman who was a political appointee of Newsom's.
1: Mm-hmm.
0: Yeah, I'm thinking Biden, Harris, Paulson, Newsom.
1: California's got a lot of people.
0: Huh?
1: California's got its fair share of pieces of crap, unfortunately.
0: Yeah, no, it's political cesspool here in California. It's very incestuous because a lot of people are actually related to each other.
1: Okay.
0: But, you know, if they're not, they're very politically tied with each other. So a person named, I think they said Emily Podesta. And not related to John Podesta, because that was my first thought. The Clinton cleaner upper, the quicker cleaner upper for the Clinton family. She was wearing a wire. She's been wearing a wire since 2024. So we don't exactly know what's been being revealed yet, mm-hmm. but I'm just crossing my fingers that Newsom is fucked. And so, you know, in the vernacular. So what I was thinking, is that, you know, in 2024, when Biden was still president, right? But then Kamala Harris took over kind of the reins of the party.
1: Right.
0: And Newsom was already like making hemmings and hawings about running for president. So was placing this person in, you know, in the Newsom sphere, and his wife, Newsom and his wife are both under investigation. And so we're not shocked here in California. But is that what prompted it to some kind of political takedown of Newsom? Because you know they don't give a shit about corruption. You know that they don't care that the people of California have been like royally screwed for years and years by this Democratic stranglehold on the state that these all those people I named before. And so I think that I'm going to be following that story more closely.
1: Yeah, absolutely. Please keep us updated because God knows Newsom has aspirations to lead us all.
0: And I just want to say, like, I want to say, God forbid he's president. But then I'm just thinking, why does it matter who's president? You know, until we stand up and like say to Trump, quit treating us like we're morons. You know, be straight. Be like he was when he was running this past time, this last time. You know, connect with us on human levels to tell us what we can do, what you're going to do, what we can work together to make this country and this world a better place. But stop treating us like we're dummies, because that makes them look like dummies. But then when I find somebody who would go, oh, yeah, communists, they're trying to destroy our country, then I think that they're fucking stupid.
1: Right.
0: Because they're listening to this shit. And I'm sorry to say that.
1: Well, I if the shoe fits, I mean, I wish I could say. I
0: just want to say, really.
1: I know.
0: Are you a moron? Come on.
1: People need to stop being Charlie Brown and stop kicking the football, whether it's the new boogeyman of terrorism, the new boogeyman of communism, the new boogeyman of Islam, the new boogeyman of Saddam Hussein. It changes every couple years. They pick a new boogeyman to keep us in our houses and to keep us away from our neighbors. And it's time to stop. It's time to stop, get out and touch some grass. Communism has not been a threat in this country or anywhere for a very long time.
0: Ever. You know, they, even in the 50s with the HUAC and McCarthyism and stuff like that, they were just manufacturing this enemy so they can build up the military-industrial complex. And I just wish people could go go back in history and just look at any of our leaders. If I'm just going to talk about recent history, if George Bush is talking about Saddam Hussein, just replace Saddam Hussein with Vladimir Putin, right? Or if he's talking whatever, just like it's the exact same playbook. It's wrote this playbook during the Wilson administration when they were figuring out to how to sell World War One to the people, and they just keep doing this playbook the whole time. And it used to be like they would wait a generation. Now it's like one after another, boom, boom, boom, enemy. So thankfully, they're just like you said, Trump is so afraid, they're going to drag out a playbook before it's time, before we could forget about the last one.
1: Yep, exactly. But at least we can see through it. I mean, they're not the only people they're fooling are the same people they were going to fool no matter what, you know?
0: It's frustrating.
1: I know, it's very frustrating, but hopefully all we can do is try our best to convince those people and hope that they see the light one day and, you know, not... And
0: please share this, She-Lily, with anybody you know who, buys in or willfully buys into their agitprop, every year. Every year it's different now. Like I said before, it used to be every generation. Now is every freaking year.
1: Yep. Precisely. All right. Well, is there anything else we want to talk about or any other points we need to make before we say goodbye?
0: Not this week. I'll save it for next time.
1: All righty. Well,
0: we can talk about interdimensional beings and I saw a show on DMT yesterday. Wow, makes me want to take it. Do you know what that is?
1: No, what's that?
0: It's like this, it's a mixture of plants that have been being used for thousands of years as a kind of, it's not even a hallucinogenic, it's literally transporting people to a different reality.
1: Oh, damn.
0: But everybody gets transported from what I was in the show I was watching. Everybody gets transported to basically the same reality, and that where they meet these different, these different types of people, and you're always faced with, I think on your first trip to the new reality, you're faced with bad choices you made. And you have to face that, and you have to just really go inside yourself and, don't dwell on it, but recognize that there were better choices that you could have made, whatever. But then you get to a certain point. A lot of people is only for 5 minutes you do this, but a lot of people say it seems like you're there for much longer. And then, you get to a point where you're doing it too much, and the beings on the other side will send you back. And it doesn't matter how much DMT you take, you can never get back to that place. They just say, sorry, you've been here too much.
1: Mm.
0: And so I just think it's fascinating.
1: That is
0: kind of a little scary, so.
1: No, that's fascinating.
0: Yeah, I'll post a link to the thing I watched, if anybody is interested in. It's kind of a campy kind of show where these two characters talk to each other, but then they show clips of other different shows. So it's kind of weird, but you know me, I like weird stuff.
1: Yeah, nothing wrong with that.
0: Yeah, anyway, that's all I have. That's seriously all I have to talk about this week.
1: All right, everyone. Well, thanks for joining us once again for She Lily. Don't forget the She Lily 4 S's. Don't forget to subscribe to the Substack. Don't forget to share with friends, family, and others. Don't forget to send in your thoughts and comments. And don't forget to squeeze the like heart.
0: Don't forget, we love you. Thank you.
1: Yep, we love you very much, and we'll see you soon.
0: Peace out.
1: Peace out for now.

0: All right, what's up, man? What's up, guys? Welcome, welcome, welcome. Every Tuesday and Thursday right here on the Political Voices Network. Welcome to our get-together, our Tower Buster. Yeah, kicking ass for the working class every Tuesday and Thursday and Fridays on the Tower Buster channels. All right, thanks for being here. Thank you, Charlie, from APS Radio and APS Radio News, keeping the show going and growing with your generous support. Become a patron, patreon.com/Tara Devlin. And, yeah, we'll get to more of that, more plugs. You know what to do. Become a patron, all that stuff. All right, we can't do it alone. I can't do it without you, really. Yeah, we're in this together. Thank you, Jim, on the chat. Okay, where do we begin? Yeah, everything sucks. You know, by the time Republicans are through with us, there's going to be a lot of damage. I don't know if you've noticed, but we're going to have a lot of work to do, and it's going to get worse. Because unless Trump, I don't know, steps off this mortal coil legally and peacefully, looks like we are, unless we get the midterms, and this is what we got to really focus on, because if we don't get divided government in the midterms, because Trump is doing all he can with his dirty tricks, and he has an entire political party enabling him. But unless we get divided government to slow this maggot shit show down, we're in big, big trouble. We already are. I don't know how the world is going to forgive us. Okay? I know we didn't vote for this nonsense, for this maggotry. But 72 million Americans did? I want to thank Charlie. He sent me this movie. I just want to play a clip from it. It's on YouTube for free. The New Face of America, Inside the Second Great Depression. And it's stories about how people fall through the cracks, how we live in the richest country on earth, but the poverty is astonishing. And the fact that we have an administration, a maladministration, that does nothing about it except make it worse. And no matter what always baffles me is the fact that Trump has any supporters left at all. When they say his approval ratings are down to 33%, historic lows, I don't understand the 33%. It doesn't really give me faith and hope in humanity, that's for sure. But this is I guess I could put the link in the description of this movie, The New Face of America, Inside the Second Great Depression. But you'll hear, now these stories take place in West Virginia. And West Virginia is one of the three states that still has a positive rating for Trump, even though he's lost a lot of support. It's one of the three states where he's not underwater in approval ratings. Let's listen. Now, the whole thing is heartbreaking. It goes into these people, different stories about a woman, like, for example, one woman who's living in her car and joined a gym because she needed to use the shower. And people who just fell through the cracks. They lost their job. They couldn't keep up with the rent payments, things like that. Now they're living on the street, and they never thought they would find themselves in that position in the richest country on earth. And as I've said for years, this is why I can't stand Republicans, besides everything else, is that no one works harder than the poor in this country. No one works harder. Maggots would, Donald Trump Jr., the Trump crime family, Elon friggin' Musk, none of them could match the hard work that people put that they have to endure being poor. So, but still, here's a clip from someone that really infuriated me.
1: But ironically, here they voted 80% in favor of him, and their support for
0: Donald
1: him continues.
0: Trump.
1: To earn a little extra money, Serenia does some household tasks for her neighbors. For a few dollars, she also cuts James's hair, who works in the mine. He is a loyal follower of Donald Trump.
0: This is a documentary that played in France, by the way. Just keep making that clear. So this is an English dub of a French documentary, a French-made documentary.
2: I am a Trump fan. Yeah, I do support Trump.
3: Why?
2: Because he's done everything he said he'd do.
0: What?
2: You know, Trump is willing to help other countries, but his country comes first.
0: Really? Have you looked around?
2: I haven't been a long time. Donald Trump is a billionaire. Donald Trump keeps his family everywhere he goes. His children, his wife are everywhere with him. That tells you a lot about a person.
4: Family's in it.
2: Family, and that's why I work for my family.
4: It's been the last so many years, maybe 30 years, that there's not been jobs. Now there is. Our unemployment rate is way down.
3: Really?
4: Yeah. Really. Right now, it's, yeah. Theoretically, every person in the USA can have a job. Isn't that what they told us? There is a job for every person with the numbers. So if people want to work,
0: you see,
4: they can find a job.
0: Bullshit. You can find a job, but whether you can keep a roof over your head is another story. Whether you can afford the basic necessities of life is another story. So once again, and if you look through the comments here, what really irritated me was that there's a lot of comments of Fox News victims where they're blaming the people. They're not blaming the system. It's always the fault of the individual in a system that where you're one medical bill away from catastrophe. And there's a whole scene here where they go to a Doctors Without Borders event here in the United States. And here's one of the women. She's overwhelmed by it. This is beautiful.
5: It's beautiful. All the people volunteering.
0: Isn't it it's beautiful?
5: So many people getting help that need it.
0: That's not beautiful.
5: Before my sister passed away, she had all of her teeth taken out, and she didn't have any teeth to replace them with. And she was younger than I am now, and she was my older sister.
0: Is this beautiful?
5: So I think about what she went through with health issues because of her teeth, and they're important.
0: People are getting dental cleanings, dentures, on top of regular medical care.
1: Turns, the family are going to be examined. Jaden, the youngest, feels a little uneasy.
0: It's beautiful. Isn't it beautiful? This is the confusion that the American people are under, where this is not beautiful. This should be, people should look at this as a disgrace. The fact that in the richest country on earth, Doctors Without Borders has to set up events where people show up days before. And that's what they show in the beginning here. How people come days before the event because to get in line. That's how desperate they need medical care.
5: Not a good thing. So, have to.
1: The family arrived the night before because here the rule is first come, first served. At 6 o'clock in the morning, the doors open. They announce the running order.
6: 125, 127. Somebody's sound asleep in
0: this
6: the car.
0: This is West Virginia.
6: 128. So
0: Trump
6: next time
0: country.
6: We'll call in groups of 20 again, all right?
1: Once inside, these patients discover a full-scale field hospital. A scene that resembles more that of a humanitarian disaster. And yet, it's really just modern-day America.
0: Aren't you proud to be an American? I don't know about you, but this is shocking and disgraceful to me. It's not a beautiful sight that people are volunteering. That we'll always find that kind of kindness. But it's about framing. In the richest country on earth, no one should have to endure this kind of treatment. People should be able to go to a doctor. People should be able to earn a living wage that keeps a roof over their heads and aren't one medical bill away from homelessness. And the fact that you'll see, let me see if I can find some of these. Some of these comments really pissed me off. Some of them, of course, are normal people. And, yeah, so I don't know. I can't find one in particular. I guess it got buried because they're clearly Fox News victims that have been taught that their enemies are the American people. You see, it's, and this is a, what the Republicans, when you watch them and listen to them in the halls of power, they are attacking working people with the big ugly bill, for example. The way they treat the American people, they hate the American people. They hate working people. That's what it's about. It's about kicking down on people who have no power. And then, of course, into the misinformation breach steps the likes of Fox News and the Russian-funded influencers who tell the American people to point their fingers at someone who's lower on the ladder, an immigrant, trans people, somebody else who they can focus on and hate. So when that dupe sitting in getting his hair cut says Donald Trump kept all his promises, does everything he says, he loves his family, give me a break. Joe Biden, see, this is where the Democrats really frustrate me, because it's about messaging. And the fact that maggots are consistently voting against their own better interests, this is not a new phenomena. This has been going on for decades. I don't know if you remember the book, What's the Matter with Kansas? All right, back in the day, that was during the George W. Bush era, where it was, someone wrote about the phenomenon of people who are struggling to make it through the week voting for Republicans, voting for the very party and the policies that are cutting their lifelines. Well, you know, the American dream is only gonna, is as George Carlin says, you have to be asleep to believe in it. It's the truth, because we don't even get health care. Now that Donald Trump, he's starting another war with an ally, never an enemy. Never does he ever say anything about Putin or Kim Jong-un. He's writing love letters to them. Hold on a second. Where is it? So, oh, here's some, this is one of the things that gets on my nerves all the time, that, and I've talked about it incessantly, how we are constantly checking in with the maggots. We're never checking in with normal people, and this is the problem. How, this is part of the problem, how the corporate media enables Trump and normalizes Trump. Approaching Trump voters and asking them, you know, how you doing? How are you feeling good about your vote? When they shouldn't feel good about their vote at all. They should be ashamed of their vote. They voted for a convicted felon, an insurrectionist, a serial bankrupt con man who left America with the worst jobs record since Herbert Hoover. and corpses, a land of mass graves, the American landscape, a land of mass graves, thanks to his botching of the pandemic response. So it's not how you're feeling about your vote. Oh, he promised higher paychecks. He promised America first. This is a con man talking. And it was up to the corporate media to portray him truthfully. But instead, they normalized him. Here's Tara Jr. jumping on my lap, in case you hear. All right. He has to be involved in the show. He's like Lucille Ball. He wants to be in the show. Okay. Let's see. This is from MS Now.
7: Does America feel great again?
8: I can't speak for all Americans, but right now, I mean, I really don't feel all that great.
7: President Trump promised to bring down prices. You voted for him 3 times. Are you disappointed?
9: Very disappointed.
7: Why?
9: Because the prices haven't gone down. I don't know. I'm over it, I think. Over the Trump thing. The Trump wagon, whatever you want to call it.
7: We saw him install a new helipad on the White House. He's building a new ballroom in the White House.
10: But he won't help with gas prices or help with us to live. That's just ridiculous.
0: Oh, you're just catching on now?
10: It's ridiculous. You have all this money and you don't want to support, maybe? I don't know what I'm trying to say. It's ridiculous.
0: Yeah. You have all this money and you don't want to support. You're just catching on now that he's a con man. That even when he was a private businessman, that he was out for hurting people. What did he have? A casino where he tickled addictions, where he busloads of old ladies playing the nickel slots, right? Or in his, when he had buildings that he was renting to Social Security recipients, he notoriously inflicted terrorism on them, trying to get them out of their apartments. Some of them were in their 80s on fixed incomes. He doesn't care where they're supposed to go. You see, Trump, just like the rest of the Republican Party, they never kick up. They always kick down on the poor and the vulnerable and people who can't fight back. So youth, if they thought, this is what is so baffling to me, that these people actually believed Trump was going to, what, line their pockets with gold and magic beans and trinkets? I don't get it. And this is where the corporate media, of course, has fell down on the job, normalizing it, making Trump seem not like what he was, not reporting on what he was and is, a con man, a lifelong disco-prowling Epstein-class con man, but a reasonable choice that somebody might make, that a voter might make. You know, the fact is, Republicans, whenever they're in power, the American people slip lower and lower on the economic ladder. So instead of reporting a poll saying that the American people think that Trump's going to be good for the economy, what they should have done, what the corporate media should have done, was explain to the American people that every time Republicans get power, the working class becomes the more malleable working poor. So some people are catching on. This seems like a phenomenon. Of course, we have the wonderful site Leopards Eating Our Face on Reddit, which I spend some time on. But here's a caller who called into C-SPAN.
11: From Ed, joins us from Utah, Republican line. Hi.
12: I agree with that last caller. America needs to wake up. I guess I'm kind of floored by the attitude of the president a little bit, that we have a president in this day and age.
0: Propaganda works.
12: No compassion, no empathy whatsoever. And yet we still follow a guy like this. So I guess at this point I would say, please stop caring at this point. Stop telling me who my enemies are. Stop, you know, worrying about educating me so much and all that, because it's the leadership class is just doing a horrible job, no matter where you look, the left or the right.
0: Economy it's both is horrible. Sides, right?
12: Economy's both bad sides. For the small business guy right now. I think if you're looking for a big corporation, which is basically America now, one big corporation. Isn't America, is it a corporation, by the way? Is that a serious question? Is it a corporation, essentially, with debt? I'm kind of curious how that works, because we're just taking on more and more and more and more debt, and yet it's like he's oblivious to the situation most Americans are facing right now. A couple callers ago talked about how he's proud the America he's building the White House and spending money in the White House
0: Jesus Christ.
12: Man, I want him to start in the cities and work his way there. Forget D.C. at this point. Don't they have enough money? So America, like that last caller, kudos. Wake up. We should be billionaires. Put the power back in each family.
0: Well, how are you going
12: to
0: do it?
12: And man, we can have great times. Thanks for listening.
0: We can have great times.
11: In Utah, he talks about a lot of different issues.
0: We can have great time. Man, put the power back into the people. We can have great times. Well, we would like to, but it was the Republican Party that destroyed unions in this country, that inflicted Reaganomics on us with the help of corporate Dems and the whatever, for whatever reason, of course, money in politics is the root of all this evil. And some Democrats going along, these new Democrats, so-called, going along with Reaganomics, basically, because of the corruption of, I think, you know, of Congress, of money in politics. So, this Trump self-identified Republican, how do you think we're going to have great times again? Is it going to be trickled upon us if we beg hard enough? Maybe if we beg a billionaire for another 30 years, they'll start trickling. We've been told that, you know, trickle down, supply side economics works. But back when, of course, it's always been a con, which is why Republicans, it makes sense that eventually they have an outright con man as a standard bearer. Because the entire Republican agenda has been a con the whole time. Trickle-down economics is a con. Tax cuts pay for themselves is a con. Deregulation equals prosperity. That's a con. Tax cuts for the rich make everybody prosperous. It's all a con. Everything that Republicans run on is a con. And they had to present it like they were passing these policies and that they were for these policies because they wanted to make an economically vibrant, upwardly mobile working class majority. The agenda, the goal, was the exact opposite. They were actually, of course, they couldn't come right out and say it, but they were dragging us back to the system that the founders overthrew, where the rich run and rule and everybody else awaits their rewards in heaven. So, you know, when these MAGA people call in or regret, they have regrets, I wonder, you know, what do you think is going to make America shared prosperity or where you can have great times again? The Democratic policies that MAGA destroyed, that Republicans destroyed, that Republicans stand against. So this is what gets me infuriated. Just like this caller, he couldn't come right out and say that that he was wrong, that Republicans are not the party of the people. They're the party for the rich. It always have been, not always actually, and they were founded as a progressive party, back in the 1860s. They were founded as the progressive antidote to the entrenched power of the Democratic Party of its time. But now, since when they sold out to the railroads in the first Gilded Age, they've never looked back. So I don't want to hear Republicans slide into my DMs over here telling me how Democrats were slave owners and the Republicans were, the Lincoln was a Republican and that they were they freed the slaves, basically. And I hear that all the time. Yeah, 100 years ago, in the 1860s, over 100 years ago, 150 years ago. If you got to go back to 150 years, and, it doesn't matter what a party is called. What matters is what it is, what it does, what policies it promotes. But there's more. There's more. Where's everybody? Right? Am I wrong? Just stop me when I'm wrong, guys. I was wrong once in 1967, but I don't know. Since then, where is it? Do I have it here? Oh, no. Hold on a second. I think I closed it by accident. It's this Reddit lady I wanted to put. Where is it? It was in the Leopards Eating My Face site. Here we go. Let me get this link over here. Look at my cats. They're very cute. All right, this lady here. Same thing, like we're talking about with this MAGA vote, with this MAGA caller into C-SPAN. I say this as a she can't quite let go of MAGA tree. I say this as a three-time Trump voter, a lifelong Republican. Oh, wait, maybe I have it here. Oh, yeah, I have it here. It doesn't matter, right? This is in the actual Twitter feed. I say this as a three-time voter, a lifelong Republican, or Republican. She calls herself a Republican, but they're not Republicans anymore. They're Republicans who spent an embarrassing amount of money on merch and travel to Trump rallies. This is what we're dealing with. And D.C. I was duped. Okay. Good. Welcome. Welcome to reality. I don't know what took you so long, but it is partly our problem or our fault. Not our. I mean, it's really the Democratic Party's fault for not having a strong messaging game. I can only do so much. It is partly our problem or our fault. Not our. I mean, it's really the Democratic Party's fault

interests of the working class, because, as I say, the show, you know, one of the mottos is kicking ass for the working class, and because of that, we don't have billionaire benefactors, and because we promote the liberal policies that created America, that built the middle class to begin with, we don't get Russian influence, or that Russian, that Kremlin money that comes into the pockets of the Russian-funded influencers like Tim Pool and Benny Johnson, and there are others whose names escape me, but they take money from the Kremlin to spread pro-Trump propaganda, which says everything about what the right wing are, what they do to this country, that they're not patriots, they're not trying to help the American people, that's for sure. If you know, you get America's enemies are funding them, and they, America's enemies want they want Trump in office. Look at the damage he's doing to our country. They don't even have to try. He wants to do it because he's trying to impress them. He's turning the entire world against us, and we'll get to that more in a minute. But so she continues, I was duped. I'm glad to hear it. Thanks for finally catching up. The past 14 months have been betrayal after betrayal. It's just the 14 months? Not the entire career, not the first maladministration, the million corpses, the botched pandemic, of course, the mask hysteria that Donald Trump inflicted on this country. He could never take any opportunity to unify the country. He has to divide it. He's got to tear America apart. That's all he can do. That's all he knows how to do. It's not in his nature to do otherwise. So she continues, betrayal after betrayal. It sucks admitting I got it wrong. No, I'm not saying, see, this is where I want to explode. No, I'm not saying Kamala would have been better. Really? Why? Because you can't quite go there. Because in every maggot, every female maggot has to be a bigger misogynist than the Republican male. That is the truth. That is a given. You can't quite say. Now, what would be so horrible about Kamala Harris? She wouldn't embarrass us on the world stage. She certainly wouldn't have kicked millions off of health care. We would have more people on health care. She wouldn't be in a trade war with Canada. She wouldn't have sidled up to America's enemies. She wouldn't be embarrassing us. She wouldn't be at war with Iran. The 18 service members would be alive now, and the schoolgirls in Iran would not be dead, and more and more and more. That soldier wouldn't have jumped off the off the ship. We could go on of all the things that wouldn't have happened. She wouldn't have destroyed the East Wing for a vanity project. She wouldn't have embarrassed us on our 250th anniversary with a friggin' cage match on the White House lawn, like we're living the nightmare of idiocracy. None of that would have happened. We could have been proud. The 250th anniversary of America would have been something to remember, not a low-rent, just phone-it-in spectacle of maggotry that sucks, which was embarrassing. Trump doesn't know what the F to do. They don't know what makes America great. They wouldn't know how to make America great if it gave Donald Trump a friggin' golden bar with his name on it. That's the truth, because they don't understand what makes America great. They hate everything that actually makes America great.
diverse

0: city. No one is above the law. The Constitution. Checks and balances. These things make America great. Our multiracial liberal democracy. That's what supposedly makes America great. We are a melting pot. We used to be. We used to attract the best and the brightest here in America. And you could be, everybody could be an American. That's what made us great and unique. But that's, notice, it's everything that maggots hate. Because they're underwhelming people. They're dupes, clearly. They like being dupes of a con man. And I'm tired of the mainstream messaging machine enabling that. Making like that's just a normal thing to be. When it's not. You should be ashamed of yourself. You should try better. Try harder. You know? Try not to be a dupe. Please. Right? So, okay. But Trump, see, I'm not saying Kamala would have been better, because, you know, with no examples, right? We'd be building a green infrastructure from sea to shining sea. The Infrastructure Act would still be intact. The CHIPS and Science Act wouldn't have been clawed back. All of those Americans that were fired by Elon Musk in our struggling bureaucracy that every great nation needs, they would still have their jobs. All the stresses and the pain that maggots inflict on this country, on the country and their communities, I mean, none of that would have happened. We'd be going in the right direction, in the correct direction, I should say. Okay, but Trump is a politician, a glorified snake oil salesman. He's not God, nor should he be worshipped as one. Hello? If you worship that thing as God, you have a very sick version of God. Well, we know what we're dealing with. We know what maggots are. They should be embarrassed, you know? They really should. And we need to hold our politicians accountable. Oh, another thing. Harris isn't mentioned in the Epstein files once, is she? Oh, maybe. Was she mentioned? No. I know they mentioned Hillary as an opponent to Donald Trump, but she's not in there as a participant. As a culprit, as a perpetrator, not a culprit, as a perpetrator. That's what Trump is. He's all over the Epstein files, committing crimes against children. We need to hold our politicians accountable, especially the ones we voted for and sacrificed friendships, jobs, and families over. Well, if you think that. Not that you think. This is what happened. You vote if your friends, your family, your jobs. People are like, if you lose a job over voting for Trump, that's because you're not losing a job over voting for Trump. You're losing a job because you're a racist or something like that. You've said something disgusting. You've revealed who you are that caused you to vote for Donald Trump, a disgusting person. With no redeeming qualities, a con man, a grifter, a lifelong racist, a lifelong con man, an abuser, a perpetrator, a predator, a disco prowling con man who takes advantage of people who can't fight back his entire life. Everything about him is a disgrace to humanity. And he will be remembered as such, as will those who supported him. As I've said for years, those who spoke one day, in the not-too-distant future, those who cheered Trump will only speak of it in shamed whispers. That day is coming. So, she continues, Trump is now attempting to bully his base into supporting another reckless foreign war, ignore the Epstein files, and now accept data centers, or else you want to be backwards and poor. I've never been in an emotionally abusive relationship, and I'm not about to start now. Thank you for your attention to this matter. So, and then, of course, some maggot writes, unfortunately, the alternative to Trump was worse. In what ways? You filthy maggots. In what ways? Name it. Name your hate, because that's what it's about. You don't like women. You don't like people of color. You don't think, you know, you're a backwards asshole who has a problem. You lack the decency, the maturity to function in a free democratic society. And the woman responds, it absolutely was. But it doesn't mean we don't hold the politicians we voted for accountable, who campaigned and promised on all the things he is now doing the opposite of. And give us an example. What would have been worse? What's worse? What's worse? Oh, she's just fundamentally worse. You see? That's what it is. She's a woman. She's has darker pigment. These things are sins that cannot be overcome in Maggotville. So, what that drives me crazy with, in general, they never have an example. Give us an example. Because you can't. Because if you do, you reveal who exactly you are. That you're everything I'm saying. You're a racist. You're a misogynist. And, you know, Trump is, he started a war with Canada. Where is it? Do I have that one? Oh, here's the Canadians. They have, they went up to Toronto to talk to Canadians about what they think about Traitor Trump and his war on the war that he's put us in with our neighbor. The longest the longest continuous peaceful border in world history, our trade partner, our friend, our ally.
1: True, but I don't know about the prime minister, you know, the president there, you know, causing problems, right? So support Canada, work hard. We don't country of peace, sovereignty, but, what's going on here is ridiculous.
2: Well, I think it's important, but I do believe that Canada is finally maybe starting to step up and saying, no, we're not going to take it. So if we start fighting back with maybe the electric and that type of stuff, I think it might be good for Canada and Ontario's.
0: Say they're not going to take it anymore. Why would you? Why would you? If you have any self-respect. What is this? Hold on.
3: Of this trade war right now?
2: I'm fully behind what Carney's done. U.S.
3: You could talk directly to President Trump. What would you tell him?
2: I'd tell him just stop already. Just stop. Let the adults do the work now. It's time to retire.
0: Man, baby.
3: He's recently threatened to rename Lake Ontario Lake America. What do you make of that threat?
4: Well, I think there's also talk about renaming Lake Michigan Lake Epstein.
3: We saw Vice President Vance call Canada a state recently. He said it was a Freudian slip, but this isn't the first time that an American leader has called Canada the 51st state. What do you make of that sort of rhetoric?
5: I think they should shove it right where it belongs. We got health care. They look after us. But it's fun being up here. Go down there. What do you get?
0: Nothing.
5: Nothing.
0: Exactly. Exactly. What do you get? Nothing. You get nothing but hate. You get what? You get your lifelines cut. You get, you get to hate on trans people, I guess. You get the satisfaction of knowing that a trans person has to hold it in when they're driving or going somewhere. You know, they can't use a public restroom without being in fear for their safety, and without a maggot trying to look at their pee-pee, the pee-pee patrol getting involved. But, you know, Canada's not a paradise, but it's better than the United States. You don't have to go bankrupt if you get a sickness there. You don't have to cut your insulin in half. Right? I mean, that's another thing that really irritates me about maggots in general. They never just say thank you to Democrats for trying to make their lives better. It's like constantly trying to make their lives better while they can't even say the name of the Democratic Party. They call us Democrat Party. And they all the abuse that they inflicted, that they heaped on Joe Biden, a decent man. And unfortunately, as far as Harris is concerned, she should have been out there. And, you know, hindsight is 20/20. But in my opinion, she should have been out there at every ribbon cutting, at every factory opening, at every solar panel factory where they're hiring more Americans in red states, like in Perjury Trader Green's district, where they expanded their solar panel factory and hired more people. How many bumper stickers, Let's Go Brandon bumper stickers, were in the parking lot of that solar panel factory, right? And where it should have been, every time they drove in, they were met by a billboard of Harris and Joe Biden standing there saying, your job, hello, good morning, your job brought to you by Democrats and the Inflation Reduction Act, and wherever they might be, the Chips and Science Act, this bridge rebuilt thanks to Democrats, because Republicans in red states do nothing for you except turn on trans people, beat up less than 1% of the population, and that's it. That's all they've done. You know, oh, it's hard, we can't make ends meet. Well, you know, the problem is, I don't feel bad for maggots, because this is how they operate. They only see the light when something affects them directly, and unfortunately, that's how they wake up. And unfortunately, though, they take good people with them. This is the problem. Really. You know, drill, baby, drill, right? This is what... But to Republicans, the working class is nothing but a prop. And if you listen to them in the halls of power, they hate working people. That's why the big ugly bill attacks working people and the poor. You know, the fact that we have a category in this country called the working poor is abominable. I try to do it on my show. We're trying to get the word out to say these things, to force the corporate media into following suit, because it's not just the fact that we have a category called the working poor, but that we have something called a donor class. These are two things that should not exist in a free country, in a democratic society. In a multiracial liberal democracy that promotes the general welfare, we shouldn't have something called a donor class and another category called the working poor. So the Democrats should really, this is how they should be talking, unapologetically, because the fact is, and that Republican policies are what's hurting America. Always have and always will. It's not rocket science. If you promote unions, if you legislate living wages, if you create a strong social safety net, things will improve. The working class will rise higher and higher on the ladder. If you ensure that the American people don't have to go to come out of school as indentured servants to banksters, you're investing in the future. You're investing in your country. You're not draining it dry. You're not heaping another something else, another weight. You're not throwing another weight onto somebody that they have to carry. And this is how people fall through the cracks. So, you know, this is what we're dealing with. This is this, like, cult of personality that, of course, gives nothing to the American people. And I'm sick of it. I don't know about you. I'm sick of the complicity. I'm sick of the Stockholm syndrome. And it's time to, yeah, we need a new deal. And we need to make sure that Republicans are a permanent minority, legally and peacefully. Really. And that's the other thing, you know, when they're like, oh, Harris would have been worse. Give us an example. How? How would she have been worse? Oh, she wouldn't have pushed for trans people to have to hold it in all the way home. Right? Oh, girls in women's sports or boys in men's sport or whatever bullshit. Whatever bullshit divisive thing they're peddling against trans people. Right? Men and girls and boys in sports. I'm so sick of it. When, I don't know, I mean, most people aren't going to become professional athletes, and the purpose of a little league baseball team or peewee football would be, I think, to teach sportsmanship and camaraderie and cooperation, not to teach kids that there's an out-group that you get to kick down on and exploit, as long as, or and hate, as long as it's the approved target, the approved targeted minority group du jour. Oh, brother. Right? And stop me when I'm wrong. You know? Anybody who votes Republican really gets what they deserve, and it's not a trip to Disneyland. Unfortunately, they, like I said, they take us with them, and I'm tired. I'm tired of it. All right, come on, Tara Jr., Jesus Christ. All right, you got to just sit there. Sit and be good. Right? All right, here, sit over here. Sit like this. That's okay. Are you going to sit and be good? No, you're not. Okay. Oh, brother. Yeah, we played that one already. There's a, I guess we could do the J.D. Vance thing on Thursday. I wanted to do, we're running out of time. The he was on some show saying that he feels darkness when he's with some world leaders. Not Trump, though, right? Not Peter Thiel, but we'll do that on Thursday. One of the last things, we only have a few minutes left. I wanted to just point out that another Republican got caught in the act of being himself. You know, this George Santos, he's barred, he's banned for life from the prediction market Kalshi because he voted or bet on himself. And, you know, like I say, you could take the Republican out of, the Republican out of Congress, but you can't take the con out of the Republican. Okay, he got banned for life for betting on himself. And this is, of course, this is the Republican Party, right? He was kicked out of Congress, finally, because he was robbing other Republicans. And, I mean, the list of scams that he perpetrated while he was in Congress is longer than, you know, any laundry list, that's for sure. But they finally kicked him out. But if we remember correctly, this wasn't for a long time. They kept him in office because they needed his vote. This is who the Republican Party are. This is what they are. They're not in there to represent the American people. They have outright grifters in Congress. There are, I mean, many of them. There are many George Santos who exist in there now that pad their resumes and pretend they're, you know, great war heroes and all these other things that they're not. But George Santos, he was, his entire career was fabricated, and he had a life just like Trump, a life of crime, a life of being a grifter, a parasite. This is somebody who's a sociopath, just like Trump, taking advantage of people, not paying rent. That was one thing he did. He was being sued by landlords who unfortunately rented to him and then couldn't get his ass out while he was not paying his rent, taking advantage of all of the, this was during the pandemic, he was taking advantage of all the PPE loans and things that Democrats were putting in place to keep people in their apartments. But somebody like George Santos was, of course, abusing it. And this is somebody who presented himself as a financier, like Jeffrey Epstein, right? He's a financier. What's a financier? That you take, you take your money and invest in other people's businesses, right? And you're so rich, your money is floating these other businesses. That's who George Santos said he was, a financier, when he's a grifter. So because this is the age of Trump, and you know, being a Republican means never saying sorry. Where is it? He responded on X, otherwise, well, Twitter. Why am I saying X? It's not, never X, it's Twitter, always. "Hey, Kelsey." This is what he says. "Hey, Kelsey. Thanks for the lifetime ban from your gambling platform. Let's see how much longer you guys are around for." Because, you see, being a Republican means never saying sorry, never learning, never growing, never learning a lesson, never ever taking an opportunity to change your ways. And that's George Santos. Trader Trump, remember, Trader Trump, he should be in prison right now, just like Trader Trump should be in prison. George Santos should be in prison, serving out his sentence, but Trader Trump pardoned him, just like he pardoned other con artists. Trader Trump just pardoned another con artist, a woman, she stole from maggots. We did a story about her, too. But she ran a Ponzi scheme, and he pardoned her, too. And according to Trader Trump, George Santos was treated so horribly, so badly, so abused by everyone. Oh, the poor thing. Part of the one of the things we need to do is take away the president's ability to pardon like this, especially somebody like Trader Trump. We will. This is a power that no president should have. Forget it. There should be a board. If we're going to have a pardon, if we're going to pardon people, it should be a nonpartisan board that's elected by the people to review cases. If that's what if we want to keep that, not a kingly power that the founders allowed the president to have. He should have no kingly powers. Unfortunately, of course, we have a corrupt and illegitimate Supreme Court enabling his kingly powers. But, all right, come on, man, Junior. Why? So, let's see, hold on a second. Yeah, let's see, let me see. Because being, this is the only thing, if you, Trader Trump's pardons, you have to be some kind of grifter. He's not pardoning the poor, the vulnerable. He's pardoning con men and women. He's pardoning people like himself, grifters. People who take advantage of the poor and the politically unconnected. All you got to do, and that's the thing, that's what that woman did that he pardoned, the one with the Ponzi scheme lady. She was supposed to pay restitution. That's all gone now. She doesn't have to pay any her victims restitution. So, nice work if you can get it, I guess. This is the time we live in, guys. So, all right, listen. I can't hang around because I got something to do. Where are you? Where's my people? Thank you for hanging out. Thank you. Yeah, like and subscribe and all that stuff. Yeah. Oh, good. The music stopped. It was getting annoying. All right. Yeah, they pay for pardons. That's right, Bonnie, on the Substack chat. They pay for the pardons. It's bribes. It's a pay-to-play system with Trader Trump. That's why it's so pathetic watching dumbasses like these MAGA voters who live in West Virginia who have to line up overnight at a Doctors Without Borders event within the borders of the United States. And we have other Americans who look at that and think that the problem is the system. I mean, the problem is the person, not the system. It is sickening. So, I'm doing my best here, guys, to make the world a better place. And thank you, Minnie Mouse, for your super chat. I support independent media. Corporate media has become complicit with fascism. You are right, Minnie Mouse, 100%. And thank you for your support for the Political Voices Network. Because this is how we are going to win, right? All right, guys, thank you for hanging out. We will do another show on Thursday, 1 p.m. We'll have another show. And we will win. We will win because we're on the right side of history, decency, dignity, democracy, and humanity. So they have to pretend they're all those things, but we actually are them. So, okay. Let's remember that. And never be afraid to tell them that. This is the other thing. I'm tired of it. I'm tired of them getting away with their stupidity. And if any of them say, well, Harris would have been worse. How? Give us an example. Watch them humming. Harris was worse if you push them, if you just push them a little. I've done that myself in my personal life. I think I was telling you one time, you know, I'm not a big, whatever, Nancy Pelosi fan or whatever, but a friend of mine was like, oh, I was watching something. This was years ago when Nancy Pelosi was still the speaker, and I was watching a clip. And he's like, he was looking over my shoulder, and he's like, oh, I hate her. And I said, why? And he couldn't come up with one thing, one reason why I hate her. How? What do you mean you hate her? Give us an example. You hate something? You should have some explanation for it. If you hate something, I could tell you. Why? If I say I hate this Trump, I do a show. I do a whole show on it, okay? I'll give you the receipts. But they never have it. They never do. That's how you know they're propagandized. So, all right. Guys. Thank you for hanging out. Let me see. Bald Thanos says, did anybody see Don Lemon attack video of Laura Luma this morning? I did not, but I will check it out. Thank you for the suggestion. We will win. Become a patron, patreon.com/TaraDevlin. Thank you, Charlie, from APS Radio and APS Radio News. 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And there are other shows on APS Radio News. And, not just this show. Cindy Sheehan has a show. And others, okay? What else? You know what to do. Subscribe to my Substack. That's the other thing, okay? I don't ask a lot. Give the show a good review on iTunes, but I do ask some things of you. I don't think they're too much to ask, but maybe. Thank you so much for hanging out, guys. I gotta run. I'll see you on Thursday, but I'll see you on the Substack in the meantime.
6: All right, folks.
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6: All right, you guys, it's Michael Bolden on the line here, my old buddy. He's the founder and the director of the 10th Amendment Center, and that is 10th Amendment Center, all spelled out, 10thamendmentcenter.com. And hey, man, how are you doing?
15: I don't know whose idea was to have Bolden on, but it's good to be here.
6: What's my idea?
15: Was it you or was it Rachel?
6: No. She's like, who the hell is Michael Bolden?
15: You're like, dude. I feel like we almost got to do a catch-up. Like, we're just going to do a hangout here.
6: Well, I'm feeling very patriotic this week is why I thought of you, man. It's the 250th Sweet. Anniversary of the country and the 50th anniversary of me in like a week or two. I'm a July 76 baby, you know? So,
15: it's a day of mourning.
6: To mind, you know? What?
15: It's a time of mourning, not your 50th. Because that's when the good years start. But this 250 thing, it's definitely a time of mourning.
6: The old me was a lot younger. There's a big discussion on Provoke last night with Daryl Cooper where they were all in the chat room so surprised to find out that I was only 50. They all seemed to think that I was much, much older.
15: Oh, dude, that's me. That's me. I'm hitting 54 this year.
6: Oh, man. Well, you look great. I need to start dyeing my beard like Osama bin Laden. Jesus, I need to start trying to get away with it. All my hair fell out.
15: You need more Dr. Pepper.
6: Listen, I have you here for a reason. Oh, I shouldn't be eating into the microphone. I'll just ask my question and then mute me.
15: It feels natural to me.
6: Listen, talk to me about what good is the American Revolution anyway, man? Do you have any opinions about that?
15: Hell yeah, I do. Revolutions are good things. Revolution, of course, if you're thinking of the American Revolution, and John Adams described this very specifically in a series of letters over the years, back and forth with Thomas Jefferson after they became friends again. The Revolution was not the war for independence. He specifically described the Revolution as a radical change in the viewpoints of the people, their duties, their sentiments, their obligations. From 1760, 1761, James Otis Jr.'s speech against the writs of assistance. This is general warrants, warrantless search and surveillance, where he said an act against the Constitution is void and should be treated that way. The revolution started then and went through 1775 when the shot heard around the world hit Lexington and Concord, and then the war for independence. He said the war for independence, that was just the outgrowth of the real American Revolution. So, yeah, I mean, the revolution was important for that time, but it's up to the people themselves to actually protect and defend their own liberty, whether government happens to like it or not. And government does not like that kind of thing. And over the years, and it started happening pretty quickly in the years after the American Revolution, things start sliding back. And in fact, I make the case in this brand new book called Revolution Betrayed that America today has actually rebuilt the system that the founders fought a long, bloody war to secede from. Because, well, ultimately, government is in charge of whether government violates the rules given to the government, and that's the British system.
6: Yeah, afraid so. And that is the whole thing of it, right? Where self-government and representative government and the rule of law and all that can just be public relations for the regime of power and whoever's able to seize it, kind of. But on the other hand, it can be made somewhat true, depending on the degree to which people believe in it and attempt to practice it, right?
15: Well, Samuel Adams said, all might be free if they valued freedom and defended it as they ought. So it really is a 1-2 punch. You have to have a people who really truly understand and love freedom and then have the backbone to defend it against all hazards. And that's all enemies, foreign or domestic. Just because something is law doesn't mean it's necessarily good or bad. It's just it's a tool to actually try to accomplish those things. Jefferson specifically referred to law as often being the tyrant's will when it violates the rights of an individual. So you have to start with the basis. And the basis, if we're talking Declaration of Independence, is life, liberty, and the pursuit of happiness. Rights from our creator, our natural rights. They're not gifts from government. We don't have a Second Amendment right. I mean, that's one of the most kind of skin-crawling thing I hear people say is my Second Amendment rights. As if the people who drafted the Second Amendment were like, oh, well, no one's going to have a right to defend themselves unless we get these words on paper. And then those words on paper are going to somehow magically enforce themselves against government, when government always just all through history has always grown and grown and grown. It's been, as Benjamin Franklin described it, he's like this all through history in every state and kingdom, there's always been a kind of a war between the governing and the governed. And if you look at it from that perspective, I think it makes sense how, well, people got lazy and let it get out of, well, to where we are today, I guess.
6: Yeah, and, you know, there is, on the public relations part of it, it's really kind of a great disguise where the government gets to call itself the country. And then, like, even the worst things that they do is, at worst, a self-inflicted wound. The democracy chose wrong and made a counterproductive decision or whatever, but somehow it's all of our responsibility and it's not the people in charge. So there's a, that we the people covers up a lot of BS. You know what I mean? But then again, I mean, it's impressive to me and it's supposed to be impressed upon the people that like, or they should value. And if we all had consensus about this, it seems like it would be very valuable that the people come first and we have rights and we allow the government to exist. As you were saying there about the Second Amendment and all of that, that the government is as a, I forgot who coined this the way I read it years ago was, but it was among the founders. They called it a temporary limited constitutional republic. And just meaning that it exists at the will of the people to be its security force. As it says in the Declaration of Independence, it's up to us to decide what our security force is. And so essentially we owe them nothing and they owe us everything. They're supposed to be bound by that contract.
15: They're the hired help. I mean, whether it was John Jay, who became the first Chief Justice, George Mason, Thomas Jefferson, everyone in between, they all looked at government as an agent of the people of the several states. Even Alexander Hamilton, this is the guy who wanted a president for life. In Federalist 33, when he was calling for ratification of the Constitution, you know, they were asking, or they're curious about the Supremacy Clause. Is this going to be a problem? Well, Hamilton said, well, they can only do things that are pursuant to the Constitution. Anything beyond that is a usurpation. Usurpation is stolen power, power not authorized, and deserves to be treated as such. If they steal something from you, let's say they steal your car, you don't just suddenly treat the person who stole your car as the rightful owner. There's certainly somebody that needs to have that car taken back. same thing goes for power. So if government is just supposed to be a tool for the people, then it's up to the people to actually understand what the rules given to the government are, not defer to the government to decide if the government violated those rules in the first place. And a free people just doesn't tolerate arbitrary power at all. That's what the whole Declaration of Independence was all about.
6: Hey, you guys, you want to catch up? You want to learn all of what I know about American foreign policy? Check out the Scott Horton Academy of Foreign Policy and Freedom. It's Tom Wood's idea, basically like his Liberty Classroom, only, of course, centered on foreign policy. It features me and other real great experts, including James Bovard, Ramsey Baroud, William Bupert, Adam Francisco, and soon we'll be adding a course on AIPAC by Grant F. Smith and many others. The second half of my course on the new Cold War with Russia and the war in Ukraine is also almost ready. And so now's the time for you to go and sign up at ScottHortonAcademy.com. Hey, y'all, Scott here for Mundo's Artisan Coffees. You know, they told me if I kept drinking so much coffee, I would turn into some, and then I finally did. And there it is. It's Scott Horton Show morning breakfast blend there from Mundo's Artisan Coffees. Get it? They hate Starbucks because Starbucks supports the war party. So they're Mundo's Artisan Coffees, and they got Scott Horton flavored coffee there. It's Ethiopian and Sumatra mix, and it's so good, and it's free to me as long as you keep buying it. Just go to scotthorton.org/coffee.
16: And so how do you view the U.S. Constitution in terms of its consistency with the principles of the Declaration? You consider it to be sort of the continuation of what they started in, with the Revolution, or some sort of counter coup?
15: I mean, a little of both, to be honest with you. So St. George Tucker, who wrote the first kind of legal commentary on the Constitution, early 1800s, Jefferson had this book handed out to his entire cabinet. It was like the thing that they cited on the Supreme Court at the time. And he said the American Revolution gave birth to a new political phenomenon. In every state, there was a constitution written to clearly explain the powers of government. And then they had another one, the Articles of Confederation, and another one, the Constitution for the United States. So you could love and hate any of those documents, but birth from the American Revolution, where they labored under the tyranny of the unwritten British Constitution. I mentioned before, James Otis Jr. in 1761 said an act against the Constitution was void. He didn't say that because they didn't consider the British system a constitutional system. But when you don't have the rules printed out, like here's what you can do and everything else you can't do, the attitude was we at least have to start there so the people can understand what government is authorized to do. And when they go beyond that, then the people have to keep it in check. So a good constitution can promote a good administration, is how John Dickinson described it, but it doesn't guarantee it. Ultimately, whatever that constitution says, the people have to understand it and have an absolute contempt for even the tiniest step beyond its limits. And then there's an amendment process if they don't like it to kind of change the thing.
16: Right. Yeah, it's funny. It seems so archaic learning in school about the amendment process. We don't do that anymore. Congress just does whatever they want.
15: But, especially with war powers.
16: Yeah, especially with war powers. So now on the Bill of Rights, and I know your specialty is number 10 there, the 10th Amendment. So we'll talk about all that. But I like focusing on the preamble to the Bill of Rights, which is something that I discovered only through like right-wing militia propaganda in the 1990s. Nice. You can find that stuff anywhere. No one will teach you about that stuff. UT Law School will never mention it. But there's a preamble to the Bill of Rights. And it says that these rights are being added as declaratory and restrictive clauses, not gifts of rights to the people, but restrictive clauses against the government in order to prevent misconstruction or abuse of its powers. I said it in the opposite order. That was why. In order to prevent misconstruction or abuse of its powers, these further declaratory and restrictive clauses shall be added so that the people don't think. So then, not only is the Bill of Rights the Bill of Rights, but it supersedes any other presumption of any other interpretation of power inside the Constitution. And then the 10th Amendment, was it always a dead letter? The 10th Amendment says if it's not delineated right there in the prescribed powers of the government. It does not exist. It belongs to the states. And they just really ignored that from George Washington on, right?
15: Yeah, and Jefferson specifically, in some letters during the ratification debates back and forth with Madison and a few other people, he basically said, hey, you know, I really want a Bill of Rights. And he really kind of narrowed down a Bill of Rights to, if it's not expressly delegated, they can't do it. Protection of trial by jury and no standing armies. That's basically what Jefferson wanted for amendments to the Constitution. They didn't even call it a Bill of Rights back then. It was further restrictions, even in that preamble to the Bill of Rights. They didn't call it, hey, these additional rights are being added. These are further restrictions, just to make clear that they can't do anything that isn't delegated. The Federalist side, James Wilson, Hamilton, everybody else said, hey, if you add a Bill of Rights, people are going to get kind of confused and think that this is kind of, they're getting rights from the document, and it's going to be confusing because they don't have a power delegated to them to restrict freedom of the press or freedom of the speech already, or the right to keep and bear arms. That's not in there. Right. And the anti-federalist Patrick Henry, for example, said, you know, this is kind of a novel system. Government's always kind of getting out of control. So we better really, really hammer this home. And that debate, I think, was really won by the anti-federalists at the time, which is why Madison came in and said, all right, you know, you're onto something. Let's do this and add this to the document.
16: Right. I always wondered, because I knew that history, and I always wondered, what do you think? Was Hamilton being sincere in that?
15: No. Hamilton. I mean, Hamilton, later, you read.
16: He certainly went the other way and said government could do whatever they want. No question.
15: Especially
16: about
15: when it came to 1791 and the creation of the first bank, where Thomas Jefferson argued against it and said, look, even to take a single step beyond the limits of the Constitution is to give them boundless field of power. Because as soon as those lines are kind of malleable, they can do whatever they want. The next person's going to do more and more. I think Hamilton was a scammer, really, when you get down to it. He made the case the way that people wanted to hear it at the time. Now, during the American Revolution,
16: that is a powerful thing, though, for him to say, listen, we don't want a Bill of Rights, because that gets the entire presumption of the Constitution upside down.
15: Yeah, James Wilson said the same.
16: The people are giving powers. They're giving authority to this thing. How can it give rights to them? It's completely contradictory. And that's a pretty good argument if it's a sincere one. But then also, like you're saying, Patrick Henry's like, nah, I don't trust your ass. We're still putting the restrictions on there anyway.
15: Right, right. Yeah. Well, and one of the things that they said was, like, especially Richard Henry Lee, some of the other guys in Virginia specifically were like, look, okay, your argument, James Wilson, Alexander Hamilton, Roger Sherman, who said no Bill of Rights ever bound a government longer than the honeymoon of a new married couple. I mean, the lines that these people use made sense. The words on paper aren't going to do the job. So if you got a different problem, let's address that. But the anti-federalists were like, look, we didn't have to list out a bunch of rights in the Articles of Confederation. We had Article 2, which was a precursor to the 10th Amendment, which said if it's not in here, they can't do it. We'd be cool with that. But right. There was so many long lists that they wanted to add a bunch of other stuff as well. But it is a powerful argument. Hamilton was pretty badass during the American Revolution. He specifically talked about how, you know, it's ridiculous. He said, how ridiculous to say that our controversy with Great Britain is over a mere 3 pence tax on tea, when the issue is power. All these usurpations built on the Declaratory Act of 1766, where they claimed power over the colonies in all cases whatsoever. Unlimited total power for all time.
16: Yeah. All right, you guys, this show, again, is sponsored by Expat Money. And it's this great guy, Mikkel Thorup. 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
6: 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And agree.
16: All right. So now look, man, I know that there are people in this audience who are saying that, yeah, but who gives a damn, right? Because it's a republic if you can keep it, but the American people could not keep it.
17: True.
16: I think it was Orrin McIntyre was saying, we're on the fifth American Republic now or something.
17: Is that right? Over at Mises, right? I think. Someone over at Mises. Someone over at Mises published like fifth or sixth Republic too recently.
16: Yeah. Oh, okay. Maybe that was where they got that from too. But yeah, that makes sense, right? That, you know, we had the Civil War and we had the Wilsonian Revolution and the New Deal and the Great Society. And then, you know, whatever, George W. Bush and the aftermath of the war party revolution of the 21st century and all of this. So I don't know exactly where you demarcate it all, but
17: to me, it's 1791. I think the Republic started collapsing in 1791 with the creation of that first bank. Hamilton proposed this bank. James Madison even took the position arguing against it. And he didn't say who it was. He's like, look, we had a proposal in the Philadelphia Convention, which was secret at the time, where we would authorize the federal government to charter corporations. And everybody said, no, we're not going to authorize that power. Now you're saying we're going to do this? This is absurd. And that's where Jefferson resigned over it.
16: Yeah, Jefferson resigned, right?
17: He's like, look, if you're going to do this, this is, it's game over. And sure, there was some back and forth, first bank, second bank, Jackson, all this stuff. But it really established what happened in 1913, which we all know was a really, really bad year.
16: So you're saying they should have just stuck with the Articles of Confederation?
17: I mean, not even most of the anti-federalists were taking that position, unless you're like more towards, even Patrick Henry was like, yeah, I'll take some amendments. And I think ultimately, if they did that, as long as the people were okay with government violating rights, creating permission slips for our natural right of self-defense, for warrantless surveillance and searches, for unconstitutional endless wars, as long as the people tolerate that, it doesn't matter what words are on paper. I mean, even Benjamin Franklin, that a republic, if you can keep it, that was after the convention or maybe in a salon later on. But on the floor of the convention, he had a speech. He was too old to read it. But he said, look, I agree to this Constitution with all its faults. Everyone knew the faults that he was arguing. Specifically, he thought the executive had way too much power and would end up like a monarchy. But he said, look, A constitution can only do so much. If we have a good administration, it'll be fine. But this can only end in despotism when the people become so corrupted as to need despotic government being incapable of any other. So as long as the people are so morally corrupt that they will allow government to do to them whatever it wants, there is no system that can stop that at all. Ever. So I don't know if Articles of Confederation would have had a different result. Madison and Jefferson specifically talked about how it was violated all the time. They created a central bank under the Articles as well. So,
16: okay, yeah. Well, and the problem is, of course, that the state is relatively small and highly financed and organized, and the people just aren't. So for the people to not stand for it anymore means for them to risk everything to go to war and overthrow their regime, which most people are not willing to do, not very often. Not for light and transient causes when they're very used to what has been going on around here. You know, we got, if you wanted to redo the Declaration of Independence now, our list of complaints against the national government makes their list of complaints pale in comparison. But
17: yeah, and
16: who's really willing to actually turn America upside down, and who thinks that that would work, that that would fix it? You know what I mean? That would be, they talk about having a constitutional convention. Boy, the next one, this one might be a dead letter, but the next one will be so much worse.
17: You know, and I get the idea of like, okay, let's, everything's so bad, let's change the rules and see if they'll follow the new rules that we've given to them, even though they never, ever, ever follow the rules and they make them up as they go. It changes based on the circumstance. I get the idea because it's a nonviolent way for the people and the states to kind of assert their control. But unless the people even have a grasp of what general welfare or interstate commerce and necessary and proper, which is the legal doctrine of principles and incidents, if they don't understand that,
15: I can only imagine what the people running that type of a system or that type of a convention are going to come up with. It's only going to be more socialist garbage. The so-called conservatives today are as socialist as can be, too. It's just insane.
16: $7 trillion a year, this thing. The only cure for a corrupted republic is your piece at the 10th Amendment Center. And this is mostly just about the spirit of the people and where they're at with all this right now and whether they're willing to do something about it. I mean, my thing, the reason I'm always focused on foreign policy is because it seems like, this is mostly just about the spirit of the people and where they're at with all this right now and whether they're willing to do something about it. I mean, my thing, the reason I'm always focused on

0: constitutional limited sort of government with a free society here when everything has to be one way or the other geared toward building up this national government and its ability to continue to dominate the planet. And so it seems like you got to abandon the empire first. Then we can stop and take a week off and get our shit together. You know what I mean? We're not going to be able to do any of that until we stop with all the war all the time. Can't even assess where we're going right now, you know?
1: I totally agree. And you know the famous James Madison quote from 4/20/1795, where he said, "War is perhaps the greatest threat to liberty because it comprises and develops the germ of every other. War is the parent of armies. From armies, you get debt taxes and debts and taxes, and armies and debts and taxes are the known instruments for putting the many under the domination of the few. War has always been the tool of control. Fear of foreign danger is what they use, as Madison put it to Jefferson, to attack liberty at home." But not everybody's motivated by the same thing. I would love for everyone to take on the empire, but if there's other people that are thinking about focusing all their time on the flock surveillance system all over the place, or the warrantless surveillance or civil asset forfeiture, the more that the empire is chipped at from every single angle possible, right, the better. That's the way I look at it.
0: Yes, I totally agree. But it is important, and I guess this really has begun to change over the last maybe 10 years or so, where non-interventionism becomes accepted, not just by more people, but understood by the masses to be a very broad kind of take, rather than, like, to me, the whatever, like, a cliche would be, you know, Janis Joplin and her big hippie sunglasses and whatever, and like just silliness from the Summer of Love or whatever. But like, hippies don't know anything about national security anyway, so nobody's really asking them. You know what I mean? So it has to be that there is a broad spectrum of people who are opposed to American foreign policy and who actually know a bit of what they're talking about, and coming from especially a constitutional and capitalist point of view, so that the anti-war position is no longer pigeonholed as the kind of thing that just comes from people who wouldn't be any good in a fight anyway and aren't really even interested in what's at stake. You know what I mean? So the more people who are, you know, like yourself, constitutionalists and 10th Amendmentists and all of that, and taking a stand against imperialism at the same time, I think is the better, because it really helps set the example for other people. You know what I mean?
1: I mean, and if you think of all the ways that they use that foreign policy machine, we've been talking a little bit about how, you know, this is kind of the root of the problem. I think the root is actually under it, where people just tolerate it. It's allowing usurpations of power. I mean, they didn't use the word grievance in the Declaration of Independence. They weren't complaining about bad policy. That happened in the years up to it. Jefferson specifically used the phrase injuries and usurpations and abuses and usurpations. That whole list of grievances was about government going beyond what it was authorized to do. And they weren't concerned about the policy. 2 years earlier, Jefferson wrote something called Summary View of the Rights of British America, which is really what got him the job drafting the Declaration of Independence. And he went through a laundry list going back 100 years to mercantilist party policies, trade restrictions, where he said, like, we're not complaining about these things. These are not a nullity because of how they have been enacted, because they're bad policy. We're calling them void because you have no power over. So you're not authorized to do this in the first place. So I think that really is the starting point. But if you think about how foreign policy and the empire has been used as a tool, all the excuses, all the spending, which requires stealing and printing, which is stealing, which requires surveillance and control, all these different things that come out of it is just... it's, I can't even list them all. It's beyond fathomable in some ways.
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1: I don't know what's going to happen tomorrow, but I just moved onto this block, and I'm going to read the Declaration of Independence to set off firecrackers, and I hope the neighbors like it.
2: Sweet.
1: I hope they don't hate me.
2: You can do a bullhorn?
1: Yeah, I should, right? I was just thinking, I could just break out my little scarlet thingy and a speaker, and I have everything I need right here. I might just project. I can talk out loud if I'm talking. Yeah. Hey, man, so tell me everything about this book of yours.
2: Oh, man, it's 10thAmendmentCenter.com/betrayed, all spelled out. If you don't mind a quick promo, it's on pre-order right now. Quick 120 pages. I tell the story of what the founders and the old revolutionaries considered to be the American Revolution from 1760 through 1775. It's built on natural rights. The view that rights are not gifts from government. They don't come from documents, not a constitution, not a bill of rights. They were against standing armies. They were against arbitrary power. They recognized the danger in the precedent of a mere 3 pence tax on tea. They saw that allowing one single step was a step too far. It was about virtue and courage. And so I cover that whole story so it's very clear that the revolution, they didn't end up fighting a war just to get representatives to tax them. I mean, that's absurd. They fought a war because, well, the British marched on Lexington and Concord in a gun control program, and they had to fight back. Thomas Jefferson and John Dickinson specifically said, in defense of our freedom, which is our birthright, we have taken up arms, and we only lay them down where hostilities on the part of the aggressor end and not before. So they recognized that when government decides to start taking your means of self-defense, that's when it's game on, you know? And at the end of the book, I have a fun little chapter called How to Spot a Redcoat, an easy guide, because we're literally in this system. And I think it becomes very clear once you understand what they were for and what they were against at the time, that that system is here today. We may have a written constitutional system, but the way it plays out in practice is certainly what they fought to free themselves from. And we are literally surrounded by redcoats, the mentality that rights are coming from government, that government gets the final say over its own rules, that standing armies are an absolute necessity, and things like that. So it's a fun one.
1: Awesome, man. I can't wait to read it. Well, listen, I'm going to let you go, but happy 4th to you. I hope you have a great Independence Day celebration there out in California.
2: Likewise, my friend. I really appreciate you having me on, man. It was good hanging out for a little bit.
1: Yeah, absolutely. All right, everybody, check out Michael Bolden. He's at 10thAmendmentCenter.com. And again, the book is at /betrayed. And the book is called Revolution Betrayed. America Rebuilt the System the Founders Fought a War to Secede From. Thanks again, man.
2: Peace. I appreciate it.
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3: From Feature Story News in London, I'm Simon Gaitan. The death toll from Nepal's catastrophic floods has risen to more than 1,300, with over 4,000 more still unaccounted for. Nepal's foreign minister says the government is still doing all it can to save lives, and there was a moment of celebration on Friday morning when two workers were pulled alive from a hydropower tunnel after being trapped for 9 days. But there have been new flood warnings, as Neha Punya reports.
4: Another alert has been sounded in some of the worst hit areas. Officials say with more rain forecast, there's a risk of more flash flooding as rivers overflow. Many people have been returning to their homes, to battered villages and towns, and they say there's nothing left of their old lives. Authorities say they are estimating around 20,000 houses will need to be rebuilt in safer locations as Nepal looks at a Herculean task of recovery and rebuilding in one of the world's poorest countries.
3: Argentina's president has raised tensions with the UK over the Falkland Islands. Javier Milei has warned that he'll impose sanctions on firms extracting oil near the British Overseas Territory. He made the remark after US President Trump suggested he might reassess America's neutral stance on the Falklands due to a perceived lack of British support for his conflict with Iran. Klaus Dodds is a professor of geopolitics at Middlesex University, London.
5: I don't think anything in the content of the speech per se is necessarily surprising. I think what President Milei has done is taken advantage of an opportunity given to him. It's worth bearing in mind his popularity has taken a real hit in recent weeks and months, not least because many Argentines are really not feeling the benefits of his so-called austerity measures and attempts to restore the fortunes of the Argentine economy. So what he's done is he's taken a proverbial gift from President Trump and returned to a theme that is really very good at unifying most Argentines.
3: France has announced a new support package for farmers worth more than $1 billion. Tens of thousands of properties are in financial trouble as a prolonged drought has devastated crops and punishing heatwaves have impacted livestock herds. Plus, there are the ongoing effects of the war in Iran on fuel prices. Ross Cullen reports.
6: France's agricultural sector has been hard hit by the extreme weather that's pummeled the country this summer, and the farming ministry in Paris responded on Friday with a huge support package to provide further aid to farmers. Fertiliser subsidies and agricultural diesel subsidies will both be extended as part of what ministers are describing as a rearmament plan for the sector. Drought in particular has ravaged hayfields, forcing farmers to use winter feed stocks now for cattle and pigs, meaning there will likely be knock-on impacts later in the year for animal food supplies.
3: From Bureaus Worldwide, this is Feature Story News. From Feature Story News in London, I'm Simon Gaitan. The death toll from Nepal's catastrophic floods has risen to more than 1,300, with over 4,000 more still unaccounted for. Two workers have been pulled alive from a hydropower tunnel on Friday after being trapped for 9 days. Argentina's president has raised tensions with the UK over the Falkland Islands, threatening sanctions on firms extracting oil near the British Overseas Territory. And France has announced a new $1 billion support package for farmers following the summer's heatwaves.

0: This is the Global News Podcast from the BBC World Service. Hello, I'm Ankur Desai, and in the early hours of Thursday, the 3rd of September, these are our main stories. Venezuela and the US hailed a new oil deal which hands over a fifth of Venezuela's crude. But critics say it's neocolonialism and likely to entrench the current authoritarian leadership. Protests across Spain in support of Ceuta, the Spanish territory that's seen a steep rise in migrants. And New York's Mayor Zoran Mamdani announces a one-year ban on AI in schools for children up to the age of 14. Also in this podcast, we hear from southern Lebanon, where Israel's occupation shows no sign of easing. And
1: the lighting is incredibly low. That's to protect this fragile artwork. But there is enough light to see the drama of it, this epic story of Anglo-French relations.
0: For the first time in almost 1,000 years, the historic Bayeux Tapestry is set to go on display to the public here in the UK. Venezuela has the world's largest proven oil reserves, but since the late 1990s, its oil production has declined by around 70%. The gap between rich and poor has widened, and ordinary people have failed to benefit from the country's oil wealth. In January, President Trump forcibly removed President Nicolas Maduro from power, but backed his deputy Delcy Rodriguez as Venezuela's leader. On Wednesday, a massive oil deal was signed in the capital Caracas between the U.S. and Venezuela. It grants a U.S.-led company licenses to exploit 17 oil fields, amounting to 65 billion barrels of oil. After the signing ceremony in Caracas, the U.S. Energy Secretary, Chris Wright, had this to say.
2: Today is a historic day in the transformation of Venezuela and the expansion of the possibilities for the Venezuelan people. President Trump's mission in Venezuela is to bring peace, freedom, opportunity, and prosperity to the people of Venezuela.
0: Well, seated to his left was the interim president of Venezuela, Delcy Rodriguez. She said the deal would generate $200 billion in tax revenue.
3: When I talk about increasing production, I am talking about the well-being of the Venezuelan people. I mean making sure that increased production in our oil, gas, and petrochemical industries translates into more jobs, higher wages, better public services, hospitals, schools, and food. It means improving the well-being of a country that as a whole is seeking prosperity and a better future. That is the transformation Venezuela needs.
0: But others are more skeptical and have criticized the deal for giving away too much to the Americans. I spoke to our Latin America correspondent, Will Grant, who has previously lived in Venezuela, and asked just how is this huge deal going to work?
4: It will be run through a company called North American Blue Energy Partners, run by a man called Alexander Betancourt. What I've been hearing from Venezuelans on the streets, through colleagues there, through journalists reporting in Caracas, is that there's a sense, particularly among ordinary people, that they simply don't know the details of what's being agreed. A sense, as you can imagine, for many that the country's resources are being, as it were, gifted to Washington, which on the left runs so against the tenets of Hugo Chavez, his anti-Americanism, his antipathy to Washington during George Bush Jr.'s time in office. So, yeah, it is a very, very difficult one to square with many ordinary people, although the United Socialist Party, the governing party in Venezuela, has backed Delcy Rodriguez, the interim president.
0: A lot of people will be wondering and be quite concerned about the benefit of this to ordinary Venezuelans, and how long is this likely to take as well?
4: It's a huge deal in and of itself, and alongside it, there have been new deals signed between a number of international energy firms, including Chevron and the Venezuelan government, that are supposedly directed towards things like reconstructing and rebuilding the electrical renewable grid, things like this that make it vital for Venezuela to get back to some kind of a normal footing so that production can get back to the areas, not that it was sort of 15, 20 years ago, but simply what it was producing 40 years ago, 30 years ago. So there's a lot of work that needs doing before this giant accord between Washington and Caracas can actually start to bear fruit. Of course, President Trump says that he believes it will start working within 2 to 3 years. Energy experts that we've heard from have said that it's more like a decade before there'll be any real fruit felt from these accords.
0: Donald Trump says it's too early for elections in Venezuela. How likely is this news to go down with people there? And also bearing in mind Delcy Rodriguez and her approval ratings as well.
4: Yeah, I think the fact that Donald Trump says the country simply isn't, as he put it, ready for elections is going to be deeply concerning to those in opposition who really are pressuring not just Mr. Trump but also Marco Rubio to start moving towards elections as soon as possible. And Marco Rubio has spoken to a Spanish language outlet, he has spoken to Fox News, where he says, look, if it was possible, we'd have them as soon as possible. But if it were to happen now, the regime would use the same broken infrastructure of elections that it is used to maintain its grip on power. I think the opposition is saying they are very uncomfortable with seeing such a close relationship between Delcy Rodriguez and the Trump administration, even raising the suggestion that such a major energy deal can't legally be reached by a transitional government. Now, that has been pushed back by the National Assembly, made up, of course, of loyalists to Delcy Rodriguez. But this is becoming really sticky politically, I think, not just in Venezuela, but for the Trump administration more broadly.
0: Will Grant. Tens of thousands of people have been demonstrating against the Spanish government's handling of the migrant crisis in the territory of Ceuta on the tip of North Africa. 5 weeks ago, more than 70,000 people forced their way from Morocco into the Spanish territory. Large numbers have since left, but several thousand migrants remain in makeshift camps. Kai Hechko was at one of the protests in Madrid.
5: I'm in central Madrid, where probably the biggest protest is just getting underway, and there are certainly thousands of people here. There are also protests in the other big cities across the country, Barcelona, Valencia, Seville, obviously also in Ceuta itself. So it does seem that people are turning out. It started out as a humanitarian crisis. Remember that more than 100 migrants died when they made that crossing, many of them drowned, but it's become more of a social and political crisis now. There are still several thousand migrants on the streets or on the beaches of Ceuta. They don't have proper homes, most of them, or shelter, even though the government is building those temporary shelters. And so it is a huge challenge logistically. It's also a political problem for the government, because the opposition is saying that the government simply hasn't acted swiftly enough on this, and it's almost encouraging Morocco, for example, to make its own sovereignty claims on Ceuta. Morocco has long claimed Ceuta for itself, saying it should belong to Morocco. So that's another front which has opened up for the government as well.
0: And the issues causing headaches for the Spanish government don't end there. A leaked police report appears to contradict the government's own account of what happened in Ceuta. Aitor Hernandez Morales, a Spain reporter for Politico, has been following the story.
6: Immediately after the migrant surge happened back in August, a local judge opened an investigation into the causes of that surge and who might have been behind that. And as part of that investigation, she asked the national police to conduct its own investigation. Well, that report landed this week, and even though we haven't seen it, it has been leaked to the Spanish press, and it indicates that security forces have determined that Morocco was very much behind this surge, that Moroccan agents were behind the social media accounts urging migrants to go to the border, and that, in fact, Moroccan security forces helped migrants cross over and indicated the path that they should follow to enter Spanish territory. Now, we have to keep in mind that from the very beginning, Sanchez called this an attack, but then he declined to say who was behind the attack, and members of his government took pains to ensure that Morocco was not directly accused. At the beginning of this week, when Sanchez gave his first interview since this crisis began, he said categorically that there was no evidence that this had been coordinated or spearheaded by Morocco. This report directly contradicts his version of events. And it really does set up a very uncomfortable situation where either the prime minister will be obliged to admit that he misled the public or that he had no idea what kind of information his own security forces were handling.
0: Aito Hernandez Morales. More than 1,200 people are now confirmed dead and nearly 4,500 are still missing. A week after the collapse of a glacier in the Himalayas unleashed flash flooding, devastating parts of Nepal and Tibet. The United Nations says its response is now focused on relief and recovery rather than rescue. Azadeh Mashiri reports now from Duncheon, where local residents are still searching for survivors.
7: Deep in Nepal's treacherous mountains, the lifeline of relentless rescue operations. They face changing weather, stalling their missions amid a race to find survivors.
8: It is pouring rain, and rescue teams have already said that the weather as well as the mountainous terrain is making search and rescue operations extremely difficult, especially in a place like Rasua, which is remote. Rescue missions depend on helicopters.
7: Haunted, cut off from the rest of the country, people here wait to be airlifted to Kathmandu. They were stranded in their villages for days. Karmo Daman is now a widow. Her husband Churme was a labourer working further down the mountain in the fields of Timure. The area was ravaged by the flood. She is travelling to perform his last rites. Nima asks me how she can go on. Desperate, scared, she is now alone in caring for her child. Her husband was swept away in the flood, as well as several of her relatives.
9: He was waiting for the bus to Siafru. He called me at 8 a.m. and told me the bus hadn't arrived yet, and then the flood came.
7: Five-year-old Chiring is alarmingly sick. She's had a fever for 4 days and rarely opens her eyes. A local hospital has done all it can. They say she needs treatment in the capital.
9: I'm worried about my daughter. I worry she might die.
7: Amid the devastation, the loss, rescue efforts continue. Hundreds of workers are still trapped in tunnels, buried in Nepal's mountains. Water has slowed down missions like these. Rescuers are braving difficult conditions against fading odds. A week from the flood, this is the scale of the destruction and the challenge at hand.
0: Azadeh Mashiri reporting. Now to concerns about the use of artificial intelligence in school classrooms. New York's Mayor Zoran Mamdani has announced a one-year ban on AI in public elementary and middle schools. That's children up to the age of 14. He said that while the school system will embrace new technology, the aim is for AI to not replace student-teacher interaction.
10: Children need their teachers and human connection in order to learn and in order to grow. And they need to develop skills alongside their peers, build relationships with their teachers, and wrestle with tough problems on their own. The tech industry wants us to believe that AI in early education is not only inevitable, but that it is necessary. We do not see it that way. I have yet to see a study showing that AI is beneficial for students in elementary and middle school, with the exception, of course, of research sponsored by the very corporations that stand to profit.
0: Shane Haslett, White House reporter at Politico, told us more.
11: I mean, I think with Mamdani and Governor Kathy Hochul of New York there too, you're seeing essentially the forefront of our politicians who want to endorse some of the most stringent AI policy in the country, both on safety and on data centers. And you're only seeing that really spread among other Democrats, but also Republicans across the country. Now, that's different from what we're seeing in Washington, where we have a much more pro-AI and pro-innovation stance from the White House. But that is, of course, running up against some of these pretty concerning recent revelations of what these AI agents are capable of doing independently when they're asked to complete tests and to show what they're capable of so that these companies can, you know, run them up against their competitors and say what types of new models they're rolling out. And these models have been able to essentially get around some of these tests, use each other to cheat on these tests. That's called reward hacking when they're working to please their bosses or the people who are testing them, because they're, of course, not trained to consider, you know, the morality of some of these evaluations. So it's running up against a very new and very unprecedented territory.
0: Shane Haslett. Still to come in this podcast.
12: There's a great word, cacistocracy. I think maybe we have a cacistocracy right now, but we'll get through it.
0: Just what did the Hollywood actor George Clooney mean when he said the US was being run by a cacistocracy? This is the Global News Podcast. The Indonesian government is warning that the country's air quality crisis could worsen as El Nino fuels even drier conditions. Hundreds of wildfires continue to burn in six provinces across the country. Efforts are intensifying to contain the toxic haze, which has pushed air pollution to hazardous levels and forced thousands of schools to close. This woman lives in the Kalimantan region of the island of Borneo.
13: We hope that it rains soon. The students in various parts of East Kalimantan are being made to study at home, so we hope the weather recovers and the fires stop. The government has done all it can, but we still have fires deeper in the forest. So now we just pray.
0: Our Indonesia correspondent Liza Tambunan has been following developments from Jakarta.
14: Fires are occurring on the islands of Sumatra and Kalimantan, and most of the hotspots are in Kalimantan. There are thousands of hotspots emitting a lot of fire and haze. With the majority in West Kalimantan and Central Kalimantan, the air quality has become extremely hazardous to human health. Over there, readings can reach up to 600 and sometimes at several points during the day, even over 800. And air quality above 100 is already unhealthy. So we can see the staggering numbers, and on social media, lots of people are posting about the limited visibility that they're experiencing in their neighborhoods. And this is also affecting flights due to very low visibility, and where flights are either delayed or redirected. It's also affecting daily activities for schools, where students are now resorting to online classes. And because of this toxic haze, there have been a rising number of respiratory infections, with the health ministry reporting over 50,000 cases between July and August. And over 12,000 of these cases are of children under the age of 5. And this has been going on for weeks. The health ministry and the government are noting that September might be an even more challenging time as El Nino is peaking. El Nino is not the main cause of this, but it is exacerbating fires and the haze due to the dry conditions.
0: Liza Tambunan in Jakarta. Now to southern Lebanon. Officially, a ceasefire is in place there between Israel and the Lebanese government. That agreement promised a gradual withdrawal of Israeli troops from the area. But on the ground, conditions have only become worse. The UN's peacekeeping force in Lebanon says Israel has expanded its presence in the region, establishing 4 new military bases. It's also said to be demolishing buildings and carrying out airstrikes. Our Middle East correspondent Hugo Bishega visited villages near the Lebanese border with Israel and sent this report.
15: We had a rare chance to see the Israeli military presence in occupied southern Lebanon as we joined a humanitarian convoy of the UN peacekeeping mission in Lebanon.
16: So that's an Israeli military checkpoint?
17: Yes.
18: So they have full control of who is going in and who is coming out of this area.
15: We saw residential buildings that are being used by Israeli soldiers and intense movement of Israeli troops.
16: We could see lots of Israeli flags in what is occupied Lebanese territory.
15: Western and Lebanese officials have told me the Israeli military is entrenching itself in the occupied territories. They say Israel has expanded and fortified its bases inside Lebanon, places we can't visit. Along the border, entire villages have been destroyed. Israel says it wants to create what it describes as a security zone, free of Hezbollah, to protect its communities from the group's rockets and drones. As we traveled, we could hear explosions in the distance, an indication that Israel continues to destroy buildings and infrastructure, even during the ceasefire.
0: Well, later on, when he returned from his trip, Hugo shared more details about what he'd seen.
17: What is really shocking is the level of destruction. Almost all villages along the border have been completely flattened. We also saw a lot of the Israeli presence in those villages. And we could also hear explosions in the distance, possibly from demolitions being carried out by Israel in villages under occupation. Israel reinvaded Lebanon in March after Hezbollah, which is the Iranian-backed militia political party here in Lebanon, and with a significant, you know, presence, particularly in the south of the country. So Israel reinvaded after Hezbollah launched rockets into Israel. What Israeli officials say is that they want to create the security zone along the border free of Hezbollah to protect Israeli communities. So you have around 5% of Lebanese territory under Israeli occupation. And Israeli officials have conditioned any withdrawal on Hezbollah's disarmaments. And Hezbollah has opposed these efforts. It says that any discussions about its weapons can only happen after a withdrawal of Israeli troops. So I think for now, these Israeli troops are going to stay, which means that hundreds of thousands of people won't be able to go back to their homes anytime soon.
0: Hugo Bashega reporting. The Sharpeville massacre in South Africa was one of the darkest moments in the fight against the apartheid government, when police opened fire on black people protesting against racist pass laws in 1960, killing dozens. More than six decades later, survivors and relatives of those killed are challenging an apartheid-era law they say has prevented them from seeking justice. Overturning it could pave the way for victims to seek compensation and restitution. Pumza Filani reports.
19: Heaps of rubbish are piling up around the township. It scarcely looks like the home of a historic fight against apartheid laws. We're in Sharpeville, south of Johannesburg. It's a township slowly crumbling. Here, on the 21st of March in 1960, at least 69 people were killed by state police while demonstrating against the racist apartheid regime. Abraham Mofokeng was only 20 years old at the time and still bears the scars of that day. A bullet is still lodged in his spine and he has a gentle limp from a gunshot to the leg.
20: The life we were living under apartheid was a life of oppression. If you were from Sharpeville, you could not go outside its vicinity without a pass. We ended up planning to march to the police station in the morning. Then there was some friction between us and the police, and we saw a stone being thrown into the police station. All hell broke loose. That is when they started shooting.
19: He and more than 200 people were injured, and recent estimates by South African researchers say the number of those who died from that incident could be as much as 91. Another survivor, Lazarus Mohotsi, now 90 years old, takes me to the cemetery where most of those who died are buried. Their graves form one long row. He tells me he needs time to compose himself, his eyes filling with tears.
21: We heard gunshots coming from behind us. We hid inside the store, peeping to see what was happening outside. People were lying on the ground. When we looked out again, we saw that some were trying to get up, but the police were just shooting at them. Others were using machetes to strike the heads of people who were still moving.
19: The Indemnity Act 61, passed by the apartheid government in the aftermath of the shooting, protected the police from having any criminal charges or civil claims made against them by victims or their relatives. That law remains in the country's statute books. Now, South Africa's Lawyers for Human Rights, a local NGO, alongside UK-based firm Lee Day, are bringing a court action to have that law repealed.
22: What the community is looking for is basically reparations that could enable their healing.
19: One of the lawyers on the case, Sharnay Tracy, explains.
22: They feel that South Africa and the government are quick to celebrate what happened on the day and the aftermath of all of that, but nothing real has been done to assist their healing. Part of their court application includes getting a class action certified. If approved, this means that for the first time, dozens of victims could collectively sue the state and possibly even have criminal charges brought against the perpetrators. The government told the BBC it has supported apartheid victims over the years and will continue to do so, but does not oppose survivors and families pursuing legal remedies. For many in the community of Sharpeville, the scars of the past remain, and so people here hope that restitution will help heal decades of lingering trauma.
0: Now, reports was by Pumza Felani. Now to a word that does not feature much in everyday conversation, but kakistocracy has just been used by the US actor George Clooney. At the opening of the Venice Film Festival, he was asked how he viewed the United States at the moment. Here's what he had to say.
1: I'm old enough to have been through 1968 in the States, when every city in the United States was set on fire, and we lost Martin Luther King and Bobby Kennedy in the same year. There was tons of violence. We've had some other difficult times, but this is one of them. There's a great word, kakistocracy, which is a country run by the least qualified people. I think maybe we have a kakistocracy right now, but we'll get through it.
0: So what is kakistocracy? Here's our Global Affairs reporter, Paul Moss.
2: As derogatory terms go, kakistocracy certainly has an elevated pedigree, indeed a classical one, because it's in ancient Greek that we find the word kakistos, meaning the worst. That said, there's no record of kakistocracy being used by Plato, Aristotle, or any of their chums. For that, we have to wait until the 17th century, and a politically minded preacher named Paul Gosnold. He accused his enemies of wanting to turn Parliament into a kakistocracy, i.e. rule by the worst. The word was used in the 19th century by a critic of Germany, who described the whole country as a kakistocracy. In more recent times, the former CIA director, John O. Brennan, in 2018 tweeted that Donald Trump's first administration was a kakistocracy. But this most choice of insults really had its day in the sun in 2024, when The Economist magazine gave it the honor of being chosen as Word of the Year. Kakistocracy, the citation went, has the crisp, hard sound of glass breaking.
0: Paul Moss. The Bayeux Tapestry is considered to be one of the most significant artifacts of medieval history. The 70-meter-long historic embroidery depicts the events leading up to the Norman conquest of England in 1066. After spending hundreds of years in France, the tapestry has returned to the UK for the first time and will go on display at the British Museum. On Wednesday, the King and Queen were among the first to see it. Our culture editor, Katie Razzle, was also there.
3: And here, the absolute iconic moment of the tapestry, where we see Harold standing, holding the shaft of an arrow that is...
23: It is an astonishing sight, nearly 70 metres long, and I'm standing looking down over the tapestry with the King and Queen, the President, the Prime Minister, and all sorts of other dignitaries standing and being led along it. The lighting is incredibly low, that's to protect this fragile artwork. But there is enough light to see the drama of it, this epic story of Anglo-French relations back in 1066.
24: The arrow is quite faint.
3: The arrow is sort of a very pale yellow color.
25: Experts debate whether the arrow was actually added much later by 19th century restorers. But as they toured the Bayeux Tapestry nearly 1,000 years after the death of the English king and the Norman conquest, the message was that the loan of the work to the UK is a sign of Anglo-French reconciliation, not enmity. This is the French president, Emmanuel Macron.
26: 1,000 years ago, this work depicted a crossing that changed history. And today it crosses the channel through a tunnel that we built together, a reminder of what our two countries can achieve when they join forces. If anyone remembers what we did here today decades or even centuries from now, I would like to believe that they will remember not only the story told by Bayeux Tapestry, but also the tale of two countries, which after centuries of shared history, choose to forge a bond as close as the threads of this 1,000-year-old embroidery.
25: A loan to Britain was first requested back in 1931. Nearly 100 years on, it was pushed through, to the opposition of some, by the French president, who is believed to have wanted a reset in Anglo-French relations after Brexit. The 58 scenes, embroidered on linen, are a medieval blockbuster about the build-up to 1066, a defining moment in English history. The king last viewed the tapestry in Bayeux in the 1980s, but tonight he saw it laid flat. It's a stipulation from the French to protect it. Curator of the tapestry at the museum, Michael Lewis, showed the king and queen around.
4: It was great fun, actually, looking at different scenes, obviously thinking a little bit how they're relevant to the king. So, for example, we saw the coronation quite recently, in a way. The king was crowned. So, yeah, he could obviously reflect on that.
25: Members of the public, lucky enough to have snapped up tickets, will be able to view the exhibition from next week, with more tickets to be released next month.
0: Katie Razzle reporting from the British Museum. And that's all for us for now, but if you want to get in touch, you can email us at globalpodcast@bbc.co.uk. This edition of the Global News Podcast was mixed by Derek Clark, and the producer was Emma Joseph. The editor is Karen Martin, and I'm Ankur Desai. Until next time, goodbye.
5: Ladies and gentlemen of the press have been less than honest reporting to the American people what's going on in this country.
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8: This is the Scott Horton Show. 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
29: All right, y'all. Introducing Larry Johnson again on the show. He's former CIA, but I like him.
30: Yeah, don't hold that against me.
29: Nah, well, some of you retirees are okay, guys. Sonar21, that's his website, sonar21.com, and you should subscribe to his email list so you get one in your email every morning telling you what the hell is the dang deal, and it's very helpful stuff. U.S. and Iran will not meet in Switzerland. Israel succeeded in derailing the negotiation already. Or did they? I don't even know. What's the latest news today? Is there any latest news today about developments here and hopefully some good news about maybe we'll have the signing ceremony next week instead or anything like that? What do you know?
30: Yeah, that's like that line from the Charles Dickens, The Christmas Carol, where Scrooge looks at the ghost Marley and says, "Marley, speak comfort to me."
29: Yeah.
30: Marley responds, "I have none to give." So,
29: damn you, Johnson. Well,
30: yeah. Look, the Israel escalated its attacks in southern Lebanon, and the very first paragraph of the memorandum of understanding that Donald Trump signed and President Pezeshkian of Iran signed stipulates that the United States and Iran will ensure the territorial integrity and sovereignty of Lebanon.
29: Mm.
30: Remarkable. That was one of Iran's red lines, and Trump conceded it. And so that means no Israelis in southern Lebanon, because that constitutes a violation of territorial integrity and sovereignty.
29: Yeah.
30: Israel wasn't going to say, "Well, we're not going to abide by that." So they stepped up their attacks in southern Lebanon. Hezbollah has retaliated, killed 4 Israelis yesterday, and including a very senior commander, tank commander, lieutenant colonel. And so about 3 hours ago, the really raging battles. And then we get the news through Al Jazeera about an hour ago that the Hezbollah and Israel have agreed to a 4 p.m. ceasefire. Mm-hmm. Now, that is coming because of pressure the United States is putting on Israel. The Pakistanis, working closely with the government of Iran and also backed up by China, they have communicated, let's call it, some very specific threats to Donald Trump of action that will be taken that would be, to put it politely, very detrimental to Israel and detrimental to U.S. interests in the region. So they're serious about it. The the talks or the meeting that was supposed to take place in Geneva today, at a place called Bergenstock, it was supposed to really kick off. Initially, it was assigned that was where they were going to sign the memorandum, but they decided they advanced that with the signatures that took place on Wednesday. So this was to be really the kickoff of this 60-day period of negotiations where they're supposed to try to sort out Iran's nuclear program. Mm-hmm. So the good news is they're still talking. They're behind the scenes. Mm-hmm. The bad news is it's not just the diehard Zionists in the Republican Party that are pushing back against Trump. You got Democrats doing it too. So much for the party of peace. They're, instead of welcoming this, they're sitting there and figuring different ways to just, piss on Trump.
6: Including their leader, Charles Schumer.
30: Yeah.
6: Crucially.
11: 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And of course, they do their big conference every year in October, but all year round, they've got great advice for you, such as this Plan B residencies and instant citizenship. And Americans are fleeing price inflation and the police state and all kinds of things, blowback terrorism, and they're getting the hell out of the country. And if you decide that's what's right for you, then you can learn from Mikkel Thorup about what other countries are available to you and where you might go to protect your assets, to buy property, to even get citizenship in other countries. Learn everything that you need to know at expatmoney.com.
6: Now, so wait a minute. Don't get me started on how much I hate Democrats, because we're spent half an hour you sitting there listening to me rant. But now,
30: I hate them all.
6: Yeah, I got grudges, man. I got a collection. But we got to stay on focus topic, point of view thing here, which is the question is this, about the relationship between our president and their prime minister now.
30: Yeah.
6: Obviously, there's been a narrative building for weeks here, and hell, they even were obviously lying a year ago when they pretended there was this division when really they were just planning the strike. You know what I mean? But they've been building the idea here for quite a while now, at least since a few weeks after the ceasefire, that no, Trump is really, trying to seek some kind of arrangement here. But then the Israelis have this Trump card that they can just start, increasing their attacks in Lebanon and ruin the thing. And that happened a few times over the last few weeks, in the lead up to this thing. Now it looked like Trump really meant it this time.
30: Yeah.
6: And, it wasn't like the previous 39 times, right? Like on the 40th one, he was, we have a deal and we are kind of signing it. We're moving forward with these talks. We're punting on the nuclear program, but we are reopening the strait and we are definitely doing this. And then Netanyahu comes in and ruins the thing. I thought that Iran might tolerate the attacks yesterday, but that it would take a real campaign today to get them to call off the talks. I was wrong about that. They went based on what had happened on Thursday. They called off the talks for Friday or the signing ceremony and all that stuff, I guess. Right. But so then, what does that really mean, dude? Like, I'm always very dubious about the reports of them fighting. You know what I mean? Like, I think they tell Barak Ravid to go and write that. You know what I mean? That like, I'll say this, but you do that or whatever. But then this seems like a pretty big one. But then am I supposed to really believe that Netanyahu is just giving Trump the middle finger and yelling F you in his face and ruining Trump's big day because screw you, you can't tell me what to do at all? Like, I have trouble believing that. But then again, it doesn't really make sense.
30: Well,
6: Trump told him, go ahead and ruin my big day. You know what I mean? Either. So what do you say?
30: Well, okay. Well, here's what we know that happened last week, a week ago, when Iran had They'd drawn a line in the sand and said any further attacks on Beirut or the suburb Dahia will result in retaliation. Mm-hmm. And Israel did it. They, just like it was the lip, you know, middle finger to the face of the Iranians, like saying, yeah, you can tell us what to do. No, you're not. And then Iran was ramping up to strike back. And the Trump administration did intervene and said, don't, what will it take for us to get you to stop? And Iran basically, they laid out, they said, because these were the five Iranian red lines were the stumbling block that was preventing the MOU from being signed. They said, immediate sanction relief. We want the assets unfrozen. We want the blockade lifted. We want our recognition of the Strait of Hormuz, and we want ceasefire in Lebanon. And Trump gave it to him. That was the breakthrough. I've said somewhat tongue-in-cheek that perhaps Bibi Netanyahu deserves the Nobel Peace Prize for bringing that about. Because were it not for Bibi, that might not have happened, but it happened. The other thing, though, that was going on at the same time was the briefing that Trump got. I think it was from Chris Wright, the Secretary of Energy, who came in and said, we got a five-alarm fire. The Strategic Petroleum Reserve is going to be—it's going to be empty in about 2 weeks, mm-hmm. and we can't refill. We don't have any, there's not enough oil out there to refill it. And when it goes empty, the price of gasoline, of oil, is going to skyrocket. We've been able to manage it up, mm-hmm. For the last 4 months by drawing out of the Strategic Petroleum Reserve. That's why I don't know about your area, but gas prices down here in Florida have come down about 70 cents. They're still not where they were pre 28 February.
12: But well, and I read on your site, Larry, that you said that if the stores go below a certain point, that then wrecks the infrastructure. They got to keep a certain amount of oil in there for pressure.
30: Yes. So
12: it's actually like the inverse of the threat that they were making against Iran a few weeks ago. As long as we keep up our blockade on their blockade and they can't get rid of their oil, then their overcapacity is going to break all of their infrastructure, and then they'll have to give in. Well, 3 weeks later, it's our undercapacity is about to cause our infrastructure to break down. And that was why Trump gave in.
30: Yeah, yeah. I mean, he admitted it. I'd actually had been on a podcast 3 hours before that with Pepe Escobar. And Pepe was saying, hey, I just got confirmation from a source in the United States, and he laid out this whole, because I had written about it, but just drawing upon what was in the press. Pepe then had a source confirm it, that this is what was told Trump. And then lo and behold, Trump 3 hours later confirms it himself. So the source in the United States, and he laid out this whole, because I had written about it, but just drawing upon what was in the press. Pepe then had a source confirm it, that this is what was told Trump. And then lo and behold,

0: can you say that we're going to be, look at all the oil we produce. Yeah, look at what we produce. We don't produce the heavy crude that's needed to produce diesel, or at least what our refineries are set up to produce diesel from. Yeah. So it's just, you know, a lot of ignorance out there about this.
1: Well, you know, and on the opposite side of that, I mean, I was really kind of astounded to see how much you obviously know already. I mean, obviously you're looking up recent statistics, but you already obviously have a deep kind of knowledge of how these things work when I'm reading on Sonar 21, all of your stats about how much oil is blockaded in the Gulf, how long it's going to take to get to its various ports around the world, you know, how the backup in those deliveries are going to affect things, how the fact that they've been made to sit in the hot sun out there in the Persian Gulf for 4 months, what's that, what that has done to the oil inside the tankers. What now, I see you have a piece here about the barnacles on the propellers and this absolute like specialty, you know, diving and, you know, robotics and whatever kind of solutions are needed to get all these ships back to 100% again. And, so I can tell you, like, you're looking at the recent statistics, but you know exactly where to look and which statistics, really count here. And I think you said it, best case scenario, we're somewhere near back to normal by the end of the summer. And that's if a lot of magic wishes come true.
0: Yeah. Yeah. Yeah, more likely we're looking at 6 months. And, you know, when Trump was told, hey, we've got to do something to, you know, get the oil flowing out of the Gulf. And I guess even in Trump's sort of simplistic thinking, it's just, okay, we say it's open and man, the price is going to start flowing. But as you pointed out, it's not just those physical things. It's also the mines, the presence of mines, the insurance. Right now you got Iranian ships, they're flowing because they don't depend upon Lloyd's of London. But the rest of the ship owners, they do. And Lloyd's of London is telling them, you're not moving that ship until we got a guarantee that there are no mines out there. And it was the Pentagon that went and told Congress in like April 15th, they said, yeah, it'll take us up to 6 months to clear the mines.
1: Yeah.
0: So you got all of these obstacles to the flow of oil. So anybody that thinks it's going to turn around quick, not going to happen. And what's so disturbing, though, is you think that the markets are free markets and that they'd play fair. Oh, hell no. They are it's the ultimate crooked casinos, man. They're hiding what's going on. They're pretending, oh, it's all going to be great. Just put your money in here. And it's not going to be great.
1: Yeah. Hey, y'all, don't forget to check out my Substack. Paid subscribers get the show a day early and with no ads. And also access to the audiobook of Provoked. The first two sections are up, but there's more coming soon. ScottHortonShow.com. 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It's all available right under the YouTube at youtube.com/ScottHortonShow and any episode of that right there. Any great. All right, so now,
2: well, I mean, there's so many consequences there in terms of industry and energy and relations. And as you say, corruption, when markets have been rigged so far one way, there's going to be a lot of people figuring out how to take advantage of all that. But as far as the ceasefire and all that goes, I mean, I saw that report this morning and I guess Barak Ravid had it at Axios and Reuters had it that they had this new ceasefire there. But so are we to really interpret that to mean, do you think that Trump got on the phone with Netanyahu and told him that, look, this time I'm really pissed off and this time I demand that you enter into a ceasefire here so that I can enter into mine or not?
0: Well, I think it's possible. Look, I do know what's going on behind the scenes militarily. So, you know, 2 days before we attacked Iran on February 28th, the U.S. military started standing up what are known as CATs, crisis action teams. You had a CAT at the Pentagon. You had a CAT at CENTCOM in their operations center. You had a CAT out at Andrews Air Force Base. You had a, so, and these are staffed 24/7, 7 days a week. They're the ones that are running the orders, issuing the orders and monitoring what's going on. And it's all for managing, you know, managing.

0: wartime operations. Those are now shut down. They shut them down first of earlier this week. So they're not operating. So in a way, that means the United States is no longer on this war footing. The one group I was told that is very, very busy trying to get, that is working 24/7 is what's called Air Combatant Command. And what is their job? Their job is to figure out how are we going to get all those F-35s, F-15s, F-16s, A-10s, how are we going to get all those back to the United States? So they're in the process really of pulling them out now. And so Trump's got some leverage with Bibi. He can pull the Patriot missiles. He can pull the THAADs. He says, you want to go on your own? Go on your own, but not with our stuff. And he is being advised to do that. The question is, will he go along with that advice?
1: Yeah. I mean, that's where, you know, I have to, when it comes to just speculation and inference, I have to assume that they're still just working together and there is no real divide there. You know, it seems like they're the best of friends. You know, I don't know, like, how bad is Netanyahu ever going to really stomp on Trump's foot, and how mad at Netanyahu is Trump ever going to get, you know?
0: But let's shift away from Netanyahu, because I don't know. Did you see the comments by Naftali Bennett on the Piers Morgan show the other day?
1: He said God is going to curse Donald Trump. I think that was Ben-Gavir said that.
0: Yeah. But so, here's Naftali Bennett, who's supposedly the lefty, the guy, you know, not a right-wing fanatic like Bibi Netanyahu. He was excoriating Netanyahu, and he was claiming he was going to be tougher on Iran than anything, that, you know, Iran's not going to live at peace with I'm in charge. So my point is,
1: he had a reputation as a liberal. I thought he was always a right-wing nationalist like Netanyahu, but.
0: Yeah, well, we've yet to hear any politician with any standing in Israel stand up to say, "Hey, this is, thank God that President Trump got this deal." They're all blasting it. So my point is that the majority of the Israeli public are just as bloodthirsty as Bibi, if not more so.
1: Even then, though, I could see, again, I'm totally just speculating here, but it makes sense to me that Trump and Netanyahu would have had this conversation that, look, I'm going to have to enter into this deal. Essentially, we lost the war. My military is telling me there ain't no point in starting it back up again. So we're cutting and running.
0: Yeah.
1: And so therefore, so are you. Go ahead and throw your temper tantrum in your media. Go ahead and let your cabinet secretaries stomp their feet and whatever. But it is what it is. I mean, what can Netanyahu really do about it, dude? You know, he's going to attack Tehran and force Iran to hit American targets and drag us back into a war? Like, he's not. And I guess what I'm saying is, I don't think that Trump would have to read him the Riot Act. I think that they just are friends and work together on this. So I don't really necessarily believe that Netanyahu's going very far off the reservation, or that Trump would really have a very hard time pulling him back if he tried to. You know what I mean?
0: We'll find out here in the next couple of hours.
1: Yeah. I mean, and it could be that actually we already did find out that the fact that Netanyahu was willing to bomb the crap out of Lebanon yesterday was proof enough that he was willing to tell Trump F you. But I guess I'm not quite ready to conclude that all the way. You know, I don't know.
0: Well, yeah, but the key difference now is, you know, prior to this week, the United States had a strong military presence there and was positioned that it could retaliate against Iran if necessary.
1: Right.
0: But what happened on June 9th and June 10th, those were the 2 days where Iran inflicted significant damage on U.S. military facilities in Kuwait, Bahrain, the Prince Saud Air Base, and Jordan. And it did so using some Chinese missiles that were being operated in tandem with Pakistani military technicians who were sitting side by side with Iran.
1: Mm.
0: So, and that damaged, while I haven't been read into these systems and I've been just told in vague terms that these apparently were multi-billion dollar systems that the United States had in the area that were targeted and destroyed the U.S. intelligence community believes the only way they could have been hit was with intelligence received from the Chinese and the Russians. And it did significant damage to U.S. capabilities.
1: Now, I mean, that's so telling, right, that Trump did not get thunderously loco angry about that and ordered the B-2s back out. Yeah. He backed down after that. He was checkmate at that point. Like, ah, hell. In fact, he was sitting here promising a peace deal 38 times up until then. And then he began to mean it after that, it looks like.
0: Well, they also, it wasn't announced, but it was apparent what was going on. So starting about June 1st, Central Command was trying to see if they could run. They would basically put bait into the Strait of Hormuz, like run a ship in there, see what sites in Iran along the Strait of Hormuz or in Kemp's Island or in Bandar Abbas would light up, where missiles might be fired from, where communication nodes were that would be coordinating the movement and actions of Iranian troops, and therefore they would then attack them. So that's the United States started doing that, and then as soon as we hit them, the Iranians would turn around and they were shellacking us in Kuwait, Bahrain, and Jordan. So it was in the course of that, after about 11 days of that, the U.S. realized, you know, we cannot militarily force open the Strait of Hormuz,
1: right?
0: Because of what is this multi-layered defense that Iran has. So, and that came in conjunction then with this severe damage they inflicted on the 10th of June, and while all that was going on the 9th of June. The United Arab Emirates, who'd been in bed with the Israelis, they went to Tehran, ostensibly reportedly carrying $3 billion in frozen funds that they were returning to Iran. Then the next day, Qatar was there, and Qatar was negotiating. And Qatar's role is important because today, just about before I came on your show, they're reporting that Qatar's the one that brokered the renewed ceasefire between Hezbollah and Iran and Israel, and working with Iran. So, you know, there's a lot going on diplomatically behind the scenes that is with the ultimate goal to basically push the United States out of the Persian Gulf, establish an Islamic security presence that will consist of Egypt, Turkey, Saudi Arabia, Iran, and Pakistan. So, lots going on.
1: Yeah. 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Hey, y'all, Scott here for Mundo's Artisan Coffees. You know, they told me if I kept drinking so much coffee, I would turn into some, and then I finally did, and there it is. It's Scott Horton Show morning breakfast blend there from Mundo's Artisan Coffees. 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
2: All right. So one last thing here before I let you go. I got to bust your chops a little bit about that story, last week or 2 weeks ago about the nuke.
0: Yeah.
2: That Iran either made a nuke or maybe Pakistan gave them one or something. I mean, that turned out to be bullshit, right?
0: No. All I can tell you is what we were told by this Pakistani source. The other things this Pakistani source told us was true. And what he conveyed was this message was conveyed to Marco Rubio via the foreign minister of Pakistan. And they said, one, we're going to suspend all talks on nukes. Not going to do that. We're not going to have a framework. And if you don't come back to the table, We're going to do a demonstration. We're going to show you that we can't. Now, all I'm going to tell you is that's what the source was saying. Now, was the source full of crap? Maybe. Was that a bluff? Maybe. But what we know for sure is the United States took it seriously, because it was right after that message was delivered that all of a sudden Donald Trump, instead of threatening to end civilization in Iran, was talking about, the ceasefire has sort of a different meaning in the Persian Gulf. And, you know, he was talking conciliatory about Iran from May 30th up until about June 9th, June 10th. So that, like I said, it may have been not true, but the reality is the Trump administration believed it was true.
2: Possibly. I mean, Trump says a lot of things. You know what I mean?
0: But I'm saying, go back and look at the change in tone, because he wasn't issuing the daily threats against Iran. He backed off of that. I mean,
2: it's like on a logical basis, right? Like, it doesn't make sense that Iran was able to get an atom bomb together somehow without everybody knowing. And it doesn't make sense that Pakistan's going to just hand them one in the middle of a war with the United States, because America's going to hold a grudge about that if they did that. And Russia and China have no interest in tearing up the last shreds of the non-proliferation treaty and passing off an atom bomb.
0: All I can tell you is what the Pakistanis believe and what they were saying.
2: I got you.
0: I mean, that's, you know, some people took it that Pepe and I were pushing, you know, hey, they got and tried to insert the nuke story into it. And it wasn't that. It was just this. In fact, we had set up a new channel. It was called Power Shift. And it was headed up by a Pakistani American named Zulfikar Ali. And it had Pepe and I as sort of, you know, let's call it co-hosts. We did three shows and we talked about this. Mm-hmm. We were taking
2: on that show yesterday, actually.
0: Well, that's now called Transition Protocol.
2: Yeah, that was the show. That's the guy, though. Yeah.
0: Yeah. But we had Power Shift. Marco Rubio went to Google and got the Power Shift taken off, because he called and complained to the foreign minister of Pakistan. He said, I thought our conversations were confidential. And well, we didn't get it from the foreign minister of Pakistan. We got it from somebody who was in a position to know what the foreign minister of Pakistan was saying. Hmm. But so that vouched for us. We said, okay, why would Rubio freak out like that if that actually wasn't true?
2: How do you know that Rubio said that to the Google folk?
0: When they went to find out, why the hell did we get canceled?
2: Oh, I see. They said that they got a call from the State Department about it?
0: Yes. Yep.
2: Good times.
0: Yeah. So,
2: well, good to know they're paying attention to you, Larry.
0: Yeah, it was kind of attention I may not want. You know, that's the other thing. But let's hope the peace holds.
2: Yes, absolutely. It ain't over yet. And I got a relatively good feeling about this compared to some other things anyway. So,
0: yeah.
2: See how it goes.
0: At least we got an agreement.
2: Yeah. Yeah, exactly. And as you delineated it, it includes America essentially admitting defeat here and climbing all the way down on all their demands and all of that stuff. Washington, America, you know what I mean?
0: Did you catch the irony of where Donald Trump signed the agreement?
2: Yeah, at Versailles. I saw someone had a funny meme this morning of Mark Levin saying his transition to Hitlerian is complete, because it's Mark Levin complaining that his country has been betrayed at Versailles and now he must get revenge. Good. I think it was Kurt Mills, American conservative.
0: That's
2: right. Anyway, great to talk to you again, Larry. Appreciate your time on the show, man, as always.
0: All right, my friend. Thanks, Scott. Later. Bye-bye.
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4: From Feature Story News in London, I'm Simon Gaitan. The death toll from Nepal's catastrophic floods has risen to more than 1,300, with over 4,000 more still unaccounted for. Two workers have been pulled alive from a hydropower tunnel on Friday after being trapped for 9 days. Argentina's president has raised tensions with the UK over the Falkland Islands, threatening sanctions on firms extracting oil near the British overseas territory. And France has announced a new $1 billion support package for farmers following the summer's heatwaves.

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0: Here we go, live from behind the corn pone curtain. It's Head On with Roxanne Kincaid. 3 hours of cussing and discussing with America's only liberal transbilly elitist right here, right now, on the Head On Radio Network. 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CRMW.net. And now, from high in the hills of West By God, Virginia, here she is, Roxanne Kincaid.
1: Well, howdy. And here we go, off and running on this second day of September 2026. This is The Horn. HeadOn.live is where you can find us on the interweb tubes. That's where you go if you'd like to be part of the merry, wacky, zany, real-time, madcap, multimedia extravaganza. That is The Horn chat room in the old holler tree that we sublet from the Keebler Elves during the 3 hours in which this program is live, Monday through Friday, 5 to 8 p.m. Eastern Daylight Time, 2 to 5 p.m. Pacific Daylight Time. All time zones in between and the great globe round and whatever time it is when, well, when you're listening to the podcast. And thank you very kindly for taking the podcast, listening to it, sharing your thoughts. And most importantly of all, thanks to those of you who leave a remark, a review, a comment on the podcast, wherever you download it. You are doing the yeoman work of the Horn Ad Hoc Advertising and PR Department. And every little bit helps. Thank you so very much indeed. If you're listening live, well, I'm happy to be with you on this here midweek edition of the program. It is Wednesday, the 2nd of September, 2026. And, we go from one crisis to another. The ones that chill me the most are the ones that involve me feeling like there's really nobody out there to stop Nitwit Nero if he decides he wants to start World War III, with a little nuclear Armageddon action. We talked about it at some length in yesterday's program. But every program here at The Horn begins with gratitude, and this program is no different. So thanks go out to our second day of the month subscribers and contributors via PayPal. And that means thank you ever so to Charlie over at APS Radio News. And thanks as well to George in Coarse Gold. Thank you. Thank you, Ralphs, so very much. Thank you, Kim, in New York. And thank you. Thank you one and all for being partial sponsors of the program. Where do we find ourselves? Well, we've got $150 to go on Bruce and Karen's Memorial Challenge, as that started yesterday with the beginning of the new broadcast month. 15 at 10, 10 people at 15 bucks. You know how it goes. And if we can knock that out, we will get our fundraising deficit down to, drum roll please, $1,335. So we'll be less than a week fully funded if we can just bring in that last $150. And between that and yesterday, it'll all turn into $600 thanks to Ralphs and a kind anonymous individual who supports Bruce and Karen's Memorial Challenge. Thank you so much indeed to our challenge makers, and thanks so much to our respondents so far, and those who will hopefully step up this evening. Now, where to begin? Well, Telltale. It's just plain weird that we are in this timeline where a sitting senator of the United States, in fact the longest serving Senate Majority Leader, namely Moscow Mitch McConnell. It's bizarre that he can just disappear and no one says anything about his health, and the people of the Commonwealth of Kentucky who sent him to the Senate over and over and over again get absolutely nothing in the way of an explanation of his absence. And, I mean, it's bizarre. What other time has there been that was like this in American history? I can't think of any. If he didn't die, he nearly died on June the 14th when the EMS folks pulled up outside his stately home there where in D.C., where his neighbor is Tommy the Tuba, who, for his part, well, I guess he's busy. He lives in Florida, but he wants to be governor of Alabama, and I guess he's not home a lot. The last thing we heard was that some M-Combo chairs were delivered to his home. Sylvie, at the time, sent links to the company's site within Amazon. It was multiple chairs, so I guess they're propping him up in different rooms. The last thing we heard was a bullshit explanation via his office staff. Said, he's being released home where he is going to continue with his physical therapy. Well, at least somebody is still curious. The Daily Beast sent a reporter around earlier this week. They said that his home is surrounded with some sort of security detail. Three unmarked SUVs with tinted windows. Marked Capitol Police cars at each end of the street. There was no mail piled up outside the house, as was the case when he was hospitalized. A first floor window was open. Most of the curtains were drawn. Sarah Ewell Weiss and Farah Thomason, who work for the Daily Beast, said McConnell's whereabouts has become the talk of Congress, with confusion growing over why the veteran lawmaker has insisted on keeping his Kentucky constituents and his party in the dark. Well, he's trying desperately to make sure that there's no special election and that nobody gets any notions that there should be. Meanwhile, back in the Commonwealth, his lackeys are attending functions and events. The state director for his office showed up at a Louisville housing event last month provided the senator's apologies for not appearing in person. They released a written statement by Mitch. Sure.
2: I'm grateful his vision became a reality to know that his legacy will continue to make a difference for Kentuckians who need a helping hand.
1: Okay. Nothing more than the AI-generated proof of life photos, which were no proof of any life. But maintaining the fraud, maggots in Kentucky stand say, we expect Mitch to come on back later this here month. But that's just what we're hearing from Republican leadership. The Majority Leader John Thune's office, maybe. We ain't heard shit from Addison Mitch McConnell himself. No. Which is, by the way, the mention of John Thune. John Thune is getting, nervous. Yeah. He's got people that he himself is not in the best frame of mind these days, noting that down in Takes, I ask, and this would be John Thune, yeah, Republican, National Republican Senatorial Campaign Committee. Remember them? That's the same outfit that released the sleazy ad up in Ohio flogging the dead backs of three children against the wishes of a family there on behalf of John Husted. Yeah. Micah pointing out with regard to Addison, he did. Thank you. thank you, Brother Peterson. Yeah. To be clear, he's not doing anything unless it's via a will or something. We'll just say that he's just laying around. Funny how laying around rhymes and works metrically with in the ground. Or, he's not at fault. He's in a vault. Someone with better creative power should do a whole Dr. Seuss series of couplets on, where's Mitch? Not around, he's in the ground. He's not at fault, he's in the vault. He's not on the linoleum, he's in a mausoleum. Well, that's an approximate. That's why we have to workshop these things. But at any rate, down in Texas, the maggots are getting right nervous. With, James Tallarico out fundraising and outspending his crooked maggot counterpart, Ken Paxton. And it's bad enough that John Thune showed up on Fox News TV Radio Rwanda bitterly complaining and begging Orange Daddy to get into the race with some of his $400 million MAGA Inc. war chest.
3: Read through the Senate Leadership Fund.
4: All right. Let's talk a little bit about Texas and the race between James Tallarico and Ken Paxton. I know you supported John Cornyn. The president supported Ken Paxton. One GOP donor in Texas said, you broke it, you own it, is his attitude towards the White House in terms of getting going on backing that race. What do you think is going to happen there?
3: I think that I'm hoping the White House will become engaged. Texas is an incredibly expensive state, and obviously one that we've got to hold. If we're going to keep the United States Senate, if we're going to keep a majority, Martha, with Texas, that is, we absolutely have to win that race. So everybody's all in for Ken Paxton. The primary is over. We're focused now on the general election. But because Texas is such an expensive state, we're going to need the president and his team to be engaged there and to be putting resources into that race.
1: We're all in. We're all in on sending a philandering crook who covers up for a pedophile to D.C. to represent the millions of people in takes ass. Got it. But more telling was the fact that the Texas gazillionaires, who were perfectly happy to throw oodles of money at John Cornholio, aren't willing to throw it down the Ken Paxton rat hole. I mean, I know what sick, weird, evil, wicked, creepy times we live in, but I need something in the way of a bit of redemption, not for me personally, but for the timeline. I need for a creep like Ken Paxton to be forcibly retired from politics. As in, can't even get elected dog catcher in his own home state kind of redemption. Just some signal that there's been a turning of the screw, as it were. And, yeah, I know. There's our resident little ray of sunshine, Micah. Keep dreaming. Well, sometimes dreams are what keep you going. But if James Tallarico wins in Texas, won't that tell you that, won't that suggest that the tide may, in fact, be turning? And then, well, yeah, and Ralph's pointing out, Senator Mitch McConnell cast his first vote in weeks by proxy, but it didn't count on the farm bill, it was, apparently. WLKY noting that another senator voted on his behalf on the same day that he said, "Well, I'm headed home to do more rehab." They took him out in bare feet and were not in a hurry. Senator John Boozman said, "I know how much he would have wanted to be here to advocate for Kentucky's farmers and rural communities. Throughout his career, Senator Mitch McConnell has been a steadfast champion for the bluegrass state." My ass! He's been a steadfast champion for Mitch McConnell. Yeah. And so Boozman entered the proxy vote, which is, I guess, okay in committees, but doesn't count on the floor of the Senate. And due to rules specific to the Senate Agriculture Committee, his proxy vote didn't count. And so with 10 votes for and 11 against, the bill did not pass out of committee. Why? Because Democrats kept insisting for a 2-year extension of SNAP benefits. So that tells you a little bit about who they are. They couldn't get a farm bill through because it was too hateful. Yeah. And then there's this. Massachusetts, the Commonwealth up there, had their primary last night. And 80-year-old Senator Markey Ed Markey late opened up a can of whoop ass on Seth Moulton, who was campaigning on being a part of a younger generation that needed to take over in Congress. The thing is, people and voters in Massachusetts are more decent than Seth Moulton. And, well, the way that outlets like the Washington Post wrote about it, they said Massachusetts, where generational challenges fizzled. Well, the fact of the matter is, I'm kind of surprised that they didn't scream, "Hey, Democratic Socialists, brooga, brooga, brooga, and a warble whoosh, narf." Because, of course, Ed Markey, at 80, was endorsed by Bernie. And perhaps, as or more importantly, endorsed by AOC. Because he had an unflinching and consistent insistence upon not throwing anyone under the bus. But the way they write about it, Jesus H. Christ, the Post also notes that Stephen F. Lynch, a 71-year-old former iron worker, senior member of the House Oversight Committee, held off a challenge from a young progressive namely lawyer and voting rights advocate Patrick Roth. But here's the thing. They write, the Post does, and this is Aaron Cox and Laura Beveridge. "Deep blue Massachusetts tangled the narrative that voters were ready to reject older incumbents. Senator Ed Markey, 80, similarly defeated a younger challenger, moderate Representative Seth Moulton, 47, in a race in which voters prioritized left-leaning values over the candidate's ages." Are you sure about that, Aaron and Laura? Because last I checked, Seth Moulton has a way of being rejected, with the exception of everything but the House seat he holds, when Massachusetts voters get the chance to reject him. People referring to Ed Markey as AOC's cool grandpa, and to Moulton as a centrist Republican light wannabe. And maybe that's a case of something obtaining on our side that we more often complain about in broader terms. That weird fixation on winning over centrist Republicans that we seem to have. You know, where we have said for years and years and years on this program, if you give a voter a chance, a choice between voting for a real, live, honest-to-God Republican or a pale imitation Republican-like Democrat, they'll take the real deal every damn time. And maybe that's a mirror image of what happened in Massachusetts. Ed Markey is a real, live, no-kidding progressive with a history to prove it, and people in Massachusetts chose that over a phony baloney Seth Moulton who blows where the wind taketh him. And so, well, among other things in this laughable article from the Post, Markey, the oldest member of Massachusetts's congressional delegation, relied on a strong following he built championing progressive causes. He was endorsed by younger leaders in progressive circles, including AOC. But here's the thing, and it gives me hope. In 2024, Seth Moulton said,
5: I don't want my two daughters getting run over on a playing field by a male or formerly male athlete, but as a Democrat, I'm supposed to be afraid to say that. Look at me. I'm a hero truth teller.
1: And pretty much the entire Commonwealth of Massachusetts said, oh, fuck off. And the fact of the matter is, later on, he said, well, I'm sorry I said that about the transies. And, well, you know, Seth, apology not accepted, fucker. Go find something else to run for. But Moulton does lose. In 2017, he went after Nancy Pelosi, grunting about new leadership, and got his ass handed to him. In 2024, he was one of the ones saying, oh, Joe Biden's got to go. And then last night he got his ass kicked by Ed Markey, who said, amazingly, that trans people deserve to actually live and exist. I know. Surprising, isn't it? And so there's Markey, who is one of, if not the most vocal defender of transgender people and our rights to live and participate in the world. And Markey said that Massachusetts voters expect him to always stand up for human rights. Look at him saying trans people are human and stuff. Who could imagine? And it didn't hurt that, he had the support of Joe Biden. Yeah. And, by the way, a former Biden White House staffer who had also worked in Boston city government won the six-way primary to succeed Seth Moulton. That guy's name is Dan Koh, K-O-H. Yeah. So, well, you'll never lose betting against the political sensibilities of outfits like the New York Times and the Washington Post. People knew they couldn't trust Seth Moulton. If you'll throw one marginalized group under the bus, there's always another marginalized group that he can throw under there with him. So screw Seth Moulton. Here's hope. I don't know. Maybe he'll go and get a job with some hedge fund or something, and then he can swan around in Republican circles and talk with his teeth clenched and call everybody babe. But there was more than a whiff of in this. Of I love this subheading. Progressives had a mixed night. Did they really? This was one. I don't know. This was one firing neuron away from just shrieking, Democrats in disarray. Ugh. But Massachusetts got it right. And I don't know what this anti-incumbent mood that Aaron Cox and Laura Beveridge think that they discovered is, but the other people who got bounced didn't get bounced because they were incumbents. They got bounced because people wanted, well, they wanted people more like Ed Markey and less like Seth Moulton. So, that's a little victory, I suppose.

And then there's this. We're coming into the season. It's time to get your flu shot and your COVID-19 jab and your RSV vaccine. And by you, I mean me too. I'm trying to push it out as far as I can, so I've got extended coverage through the worst part of the winter. But the thing is, the CDC and the Department of Health and Human Resources, you know, with whalehead, dead bear, raccoon, penis, brainworm, lampreys, hands around its neck, aren't going to recommend how people should use these vaccines. Because it's a death cult. And so it is, trying to step into the breach, the American Academy of Pediatrics, the American College of Obstetricians and Gynecologists, the American Academy of Family Physicians, and the Infectious Diseases Society of America, all issued guidance at the same time, recommending that people continue to get immunized, because that's another part of this stupid-ass timeline in which we find ourselves, where people are like, I don't think I need no COVID jab. I'm just going to rub some aardvark antifungal on my gums. Anybody got any baking soda? Makes it go in better if you scrub your gums a little first and make them a little bit rough and sandpaper it a little bit, and then the ivermectin just goes right in through them, through that there mucous membrane. Ah, there I go. I just said mucus in the first hour of the program, so sorry about that. And so Bruce Gellin, speaking to National Public Radio, he's from the Vaccine Integrity Project. It's headquartered at the University of Minnesota. Said, unfortunately, today the federal government is not fulfilling that responsibility in the way that it historically has, but the need for that work has not disappeared. We cannot allow the breakdown of federal process to create a vacuum in evidence-based vaccine guidance. Yeah. And what's the difference? Well, these various physician groups are saying that routine COVID vaccines are good for healthy younger adults, young children, and people who are pregnant. Whereas the federal government, under whalehead, dead bear, raccoon, penis, brainworm, lamprey, says that those groups shouldn't get vaccinated. They need to build some herd immunity. Where's my steak and sauerkraut? And so we are at that time of year where flu and COVID infections are on the rise. That coincides with, among other things, kids heading back to school. And the aforementioned Bruce Gellin from the Vaccine Integrity Project noted, Americans are hearing conflicting messages about coincides with, among other things, kids heading back to school. And the aforementioned Bruce Gellin

sadness and distrust where something that an idiot says on the tickety-tockety machine can be taken for gospel truth. Yeah, I saw a reel the other day. This is not related to the topic at hand directly, but I saw a reel from one of the people I follow. I've always enjoyed the work of Alton Brown, and he, you know, there was Good Eats way back at the beginning of the century, and now he's doing Alton Brown Cooks Food on YouTube. And he was talking about cookbooks. And for anybody who likes to cook good food, he was recommending a few very essential cookbooks. One of them was The Complete Joy of Cooking. But along the way, he pointed out that people are getting recipes now from reels that they see online, that may or may not, these recipes may or may not actually have been cooked or tested. And they may, in fact, just be AI slop. Slop in the most literal sense of the word. A USA Today article talks about a fella named Chris Murphy going into his local deli at the end of this past month, where all the menu items were replaced on the board behind the counter with AI-generated images. The USA Today article says that they food with strange repeated textures that looked hyper-realistic yet somehow aggressively fake at the same time. And says the Chicago deli, located just across the street from Murphy's office, only switched to the increasingly prolific AI-generated menu about a month ago. On their Yelp review page, there's still photos of their old menu, which features generic food photography and text describing the contents of each sandwich. If the menu had remained that way, Murphy said he would have ordered something to eat that day, but as it was, he said the AI images were just viscerally disgusting. He showed the images to co-workers, and he said they almost vomited and begged him to take the pictures away. But it also extends to things like recipes. Now add a tablespoon of cyanide. Skynet is here, goddammit!

someone else, but and I, this apparently is in Germany. Mittags Angebot was someone writing, this is genuinely one of the worst AI shop horror food menus I've ever seen, and I have to pass it almost every day on the way to work. Yeah, that's... that's just weird and repulsive. It does, I don't know. It looks like something you might get from that weird girl that we had the clip from on the program yesterday. It's like, we found a lovely little family that's going to butcher our cattle for us. It's curious how they goose step out to the barn every day. They're a fine little family. What a weird, weird little world in which we find ourselves.

0: And since we have talked at length about the USS Abraham Lincoln, that poor put-upon vessel has finally made landfall in Thailand. At Pattaya. Pattaya is known in particular for the vigorousness of its red light district. Reporting from The Guardian refers to Pattaya as a notorious Thai resort. At Pattaya's Hard Rock Cafe and Hotel, the city's mayor and police officials, along with women in traditional Thai dress, waited to greet the sailors who were arriving in civilian clothes, bags slung over their shoulders, off the buses. The 5,000 members of the... 5,000? Those poor women hadn't had shore leave for over 280 days? And apparently, according to The Guardian, they were told not to speak to the media and not to say a damn thing about the shitty conditions aboard that aircraft carrier. One sailor, who did not give his full name, said, "It's a fever dream right now. And I'm going to go eat me some Thai food for the first time. And I'm going to meet new people." Yeah, just leave the money on the dresser. The article notes that during the Vietnam War, what was once a quiet fishing village, Pattaya was transformed into one of the most infamous red light districts in the world with the arrival of American troops using military bases in Thailand. Go-go bars, sex tourism, Jesus. I have no doubt that the women aboard the USS Abraham Lincoln will be better behaved than, well, you know. The captain of the ship, Dan Keeler, speaking to media, said, "Well, the Lincoln looks like a dirty car in a parking lot right now. I don't know how to say it other than there's a disconnect between reporting back home and what's happening on the ship." So basically calling his own crew liars for sending pictures home of a half a cup of rice and a couple of rancid tortillas. And then, of course, blaming his own crew, Captain Keeler said, First-time sailors are going to complain about the food, the living conditions, similar to sending kids off to college for the first time. We did get caught up in an election cycle and got thrown around like a football." He said he, for one, was looking forward to a fresh salad. Well, hopefully they don't shit on their lettuce in the fields in Thailand, like happens here in the Western Hemisphere. He said they had to ration, or in his word, be careful with toothpaste and soap so all the sailors could continue to brush their teeth and you know, scrub their bodies. The closest he got to being a bit put out was when he was asked about Nitwit Nero saying, "That ship wasn't out there nearly long enough." Captain Keeler said merely, "The president speaks for himself." And I can't help comparing this to wondering. I wish I could ask my dad. I do. Without even so much of an iota of irony, the Guardian article notes that, as well as being prohibited from entering certain areas, sailors are also being prevented from doing any water sports in the area, owing to the potential danger. You know, you probably do have to pay extra for that, fellas. Not saying. Just saying. But there's no doubt that the break is deserved and needed. Oh dear, Ralph's went and looked for herself. Bizarre AI food images jump from online to IRL menus. Ralph says, absolutely gross. Yeah. Sickening. But then again, that's the case with ever so much AI. By the way, Ralph's noted, come on, people. Don't make me sick Kayla and Tegan on you. They're ready to go. Your blinds are your window blinds are in decided jeopardy. We only got $150 to go to finish Bruce and Karen's memorial challenge and keep us below the 1 week unfunded number. I really hope we can do that because it's the first of the month and everybody and their cousin wants money. And it's like Tony and Chico noted, the never-ending bills. You know, Poe wrote, the bells, the bells, the bells. It's the bills, the bills, the bills. And we're not talking about that football team in Buffalo. The AI images of Moscow Mitch, Lee said a few minutes ago, he hasn't looked that lifelike in years. True. Missing Turtle, Lee said, you know why this is a non-issue. It's okay if you're a Republican. I-O-K-I-Y-A-M. It's okay if you're a maggot. Yeah, the committee chairs have been voting by proxy for Moscow Mitch. Curious how you can do that for someone who may not even be aware that he's in the world. Because, seriously, nobody feels for... Strom Thurmond had no problem being seen in a wheelchair. Bob Byrd did his job right up to the very end. But somehow or another... Well, Moscow Mitch is different, I suppose, because there are more nefarious aspects of the long game yet to be played. Fair enough, okay. Lee, with our obligatory Star Trek reference for the evening. The food menu did not use AI. Gach is supposed to look like that. Fresh Gach moves. Gach, just like mother used to make, can't. Well played, Lee. Well played. A fresh steaming bowl of gach. Oh, dear. Brother Deacon Asa is reading the AI pitches being sent to this program again. Guest, the problem isn't free markets, it's that many markets are no longer free. Yeah. Why unquestioning party loyalty has replaced independent thought. That should be interesting. I don't have unquestioning party loyalty. I've just never voted for a Republican because I have never once in my life met a Republican who shared my values. You know, Republicans, oatmeal, skip a meal, and miss a meal, Republicans, right. Ooh, I should have gone with swimwear before the program started. It is a toasty 87 degrees in here. Yow. Oh, but another story that I wanted to make sure that we got to, because this is either tragic or horrifying. Want to go to work for the FBI? They're looking for people. And apparently they're not finding the people they need. And so it is that they've modified their recruitment standards over there at the FBI in Pisan War. Nitwit Nero's purges, in addition to decent people going, no, I'm not going to have a damn thing to do with this, have resulted in significant shortages of human resources in the FBI. So what do you do? Well, you don't. What you don't do is remedy the problems that have been caused by the maggots. No, of course not. What you do is lower your recruiting standards. The same Trump White House that gave us ICE goons who can't do more than 47 days of training before they're put out on the streets to abuse and abduct and torture and torment human beings. Now they've decided to apply something similar to the FBI. Did you hear about this? Yeah. It is no longer a disqualifying factor if one would like to work for the FBI and has a history of hiring sex workers. Yeah. Of being a John. Yeah. It's also no longer a disqualifying factor if you have stolen from your employer. Yeah. The maggots are actually courting thieves. I wish I was kidding. But it gets worse. You can now, and I'm not kidding, you can now go to work for the FBI if you've been caught engaging in sex with animals. No? Really? God. And hell, given this, given the maggots, they may get preferential treatment. The new lowered hiring standards went out internally via an electronic memo to the hiring personnel of the FBI back on the 16th day of June. So now the FBI will consider candidates who have solicited sex workers, as long as that solicitation didn't occur three or more times and didn't take place within the last 10 years. Because, you know, guys who solicit sex workers are always going to tell the truth about how many times they went to the hooker and about when they went to the hooker. Basically, the FBI is now openly hiring incels. The people who can't have sex with other human beings by consent. They can't, by the way, they can't have been like a cop or a teacher at the time that they were a John or were out there. Fucking sheep. If you stole from your employer, as long as the theft only happened more than 3 years ago, you're good. Probably put you in the financial crimes unit. And, well, you know, boys will be boys. So the FBI is okay with boys who had sex with farm animals as long as they did it before they were 18. I'm not making this up. I desperately wish I was. I wish this was one of those moments when old Roxanne is just making up some silliness to make fun of the maggots, but no. Back in 2023, they had an online FAQ, the FBI did, that said engagement in prostitution or bestiality is an automatic disqualifier for candidacy in the FBI. Of course, that was Biden's fault.
1: Thousands of perfectly good candidates for the FBI were turned away by sleepy Joe Biden just because they fucked the family cow.
0: Well, I knew someone would doubt me. No, says Reverbo, you're making this up. There's no way this is true. Reverbo, my hand to God, this is true. James Davidson, this is not The Onion. James Davidson, a former FBI agent who leads the FBI Integrity Project now, said, if they're lowering standards, it means the pool of candidates has sufficiently shrunk. Bestiality is clearly a potential indication of a more serious emotional issue, and even in a circumstance where it's not, the pool of candidates should be extensive enough that the criteria should certainly not be eliminated. Then there's Mark Zaid. He's a lawyer. He represents FBI agents and knows how the Bureau works. And he said, how can this not be reflective of a recruiting problem at the FBI if you're lowering your standards on issues like bestiality and prostitution? Well, see, maybe that's the problem. It's not reflective of a recruiting problem. It is reflective of a leadership problem. Ask yourself. You've seen the pictures. You've seen what he looks like. Do you think Trash Patel would screw a goat? Because I do. I absolutely do. They want an FBI that is safe because, well, you know what? Your bestiality candidates, we can send them undercover to find other people who are committing bestiality. They speak the language and they know how to talk sweetly to a farm animal. Oh, Reverbo, you have no idea how badly I wish I was making this up, or that someone else had made this up. At one point in time, the attitude of the FBI was having a history of something like this would disqualify one from service because it would make an agent subject to blackmail. Yeah, well, that's what they said about being gay, and that didn't turn out to be true. I'm trying to be grateful here. I'm trying to be a little bit thankful because there's nothing in here that says that they've lowered the standards to where necrophilia is okay too. Jesus. By way of trying to blunt the impact a little bit, a current FBI spokescreep said, "We do not hire people who have a history of criminal sexual acts. The Bureau has and always will maintain some of the highest suitability standards for its applicants and employees in the U.S. government." Criminal sexual acts. So let's say you go to the bunny ranch out in Nevada where it's legal. That's not a criminal sexual act. That's just good old-fashioned whoremongering. I know I'm supposed to be more sex positive and not say the W word, but say, you know, sex workers. But this is just so on brand for the maggots. And multiple outlets have reported on this story. There's The Guardian. FBI no longer banning all applicants who have had sexual encounters with sex workers.
2: Well, I mean, I was married to a sex worker. Of course we had sex. I mean, she was the main breadwinner.
0: But, you know, as long as it wasn't in the last 10 years and you weren't a cop or a teacher. Come on in, boys! And the FBI, like I said, is spinning for all it's worth.
2: It is false to suggest criminal behavior like this is no longer disqualifying at the FBI. Any applicant who's engaged in criminal sexual acts like those referenced would, of course, not be eligible for employment. And it's ridiculous to suggest otherwise. Our background checks are wide-ranging and extensive.
0: Sure. But, well... the new standards speak for themselves. But it also speaks to the fact that, well, the people who used to want to work for the FBI don't want to work for this FBI. Because, among other things, Nitwit Nero has spent 10 years alleging that the FBI was corrupt and was weaponized against him and other maggots. Somehow or another, I feel like your garden variety applicant with a history of going to sex workers. I'm not going to sit here and say that.
2: Those people are just sex positive, and well, they're liberals. You know, I'm sure they all voted. They all vote Democrat.
0: No, fuck no. We know how they vote. They vote maggot. Jesus Christ. Okay, so we are in the second hour of the program. We got $150 to raise, I hope, so that we can finish Bruce and Karen's Memorial Challenge before the end of the evening tonight. And let's run over and see who's on the stress line. Hey, welcome to the program.
3: Join the FBI, where manly men are manly men and sheep are nervous.
0: Exactly, Dave. Hi, Dave.
3: Hello, Ricky. How are you?
0: Don't worry about it. That's just Bill.
3: And
0: he's
3: don't believe anything.
0: He's investigating.
3: Well, that's because he doesn't believe anything you said.
0: Oh, EWE.
3: Oh. Okay. I think we can get off the bad puns before Christine calls up and yells at both of us.
0: Yeah, we'd better behave ourselves.
3: Get ourselves to a punnery.
0: Yes.
3: The thing is, from what I understand, the Mother Superior there is not very funny.
0: No, she's about as funny as a train wreck.
3: But Roxanne, how has anybody actually gotten actual proof of life of Mitch McConnell?
0: No, not a lick.
3: Then that explains a couple of things. Do you know what Judy Vance and Elaine Chao have in common, other than the fact that they're maggots?
0: Do tell.
3: They've both been known to fuck inanimate objects.
0: Since you did bring up Moscow, Mitch, I had a note from Micah a few minutes ago. At this point, the only question I have is when ultimately it's been proven that he's been dead or a vegetable since July. Who's going to answer and pay for this fraud against the people of Kentucky and the United States? I won't be holding my breath. That may be why this charade continues, is because they're trying to sort out who they're going to throw to the wolves.
3: Oh, that's easy. That'll be Andy Beshear.
0: Can't hardly do it to the governor. He's been begging for proof of life. Just a phone call. You can call.
3: That won't stop.
0: You can call Scott James.
3: Roxanne,
0: you can call the governor.
3: Roxanne, you're talking about maggots. Facts don't matter to maggots. The fact that Governor Beshear has been demanding actual conversations with Moscow proves that he's part of the conspiracy. Now, I thought you understood this.
0: Having known
3: that we've been a maggot state, you should know better, girl. You want the rest of the country to think we're normal? We live in a new confederacy, Roxanne. What the hell are you thinking?
0: I know. But you know what? There is a way to sort this out. Scott Jennings over at Chicken Noodle News says that he's blabbed about it on the air and everything. So they need to hook him up to a polygraph. And then they need to put the positive clamp from a jumper cable on one nipple and the negative clamp on the other. And they need
3: to turn the crank?
0: No, and then hook the other end up to a diehard battery and turn on the polygraph and say, did you really talk to Mitch McConnell? And we'll find out pretty fucking quick.
3: Yeah, the minute that needle moves and the charge goes off, we'll know. And maybe the thin smell of nipple flesh burning might be a clue. But now, is Mr. Jennings a maggot?
0: Oh, hell yeah.
3: Because maggots will tell the untruth while they're logging on to Truth Social, because they only have a social acquaintance with the truth. They can say hello in passing. Oh, here comes the truth. Bye, truth.
0: See you later. Yeah, goodbye. Get on out of here.
3: We don't need you here. Yeah. But now, Roxanne, about this imbecile that just recently lost his seat in Massachusetts. The Democrat who wants to be Republican-like. You know, if he was a politician back in the 50s, he'd have probably said something like, well, I wouldn't want one to marry my daughter, but he seems like a good, upstanding fellow.
0: He would have said boy.
3: Well, not being from Boston. Maybe if he was a little further south, he'd have called him boy.
0: You mean South Boston?
3: But not from South Boston. South Boston may think they're still in Belfast. That's the problem.
0: Wait a minute. You earned that one.
3: And I did it on the fly. No, I'm serious. When are we going to learn that, as I heard Rick Smith say on his program a few times, if an American politician proved to a voter that they stood for people getting a fair shake, being dealt with honestly, having a living wage, that politician would win every time, regardless of party. If they could prove that they were actually for people being able to go to a doctor or a disabled person living a decent life, which, frankly, with the current government system, I don't. And I'm at the upper end of disability because it's on my dad's work history. I received the Adult Disabled Child Award. And I get about $1,300 a month to live on. In this economy, that's not going to work. Oh, well, what about a $1,500 guaranteed income? You know the problem with that, Roxanne?
0: What?
3: Some executive at Kroger or at the water company, or, God forbid, a landlord will go, well, he's making $300 more than he was before. I need to raise the rent $400 to get that sweet, sweet cash. Anybody remember what happened when people got those stimulus checks during COVID? Capitalism. The capitalism is self-punishing.
0: I guess we're just so used to inflation now, Dave, that we've forgotten that we weren't really dealing with much inflation before COVID, and we didn't really have much inflation before those sweet, sweet checks came out. And then all of a sudden, corporate America said, "Wait a minute, them people, the proles have some jingling in their pockets. We turn them upside down. We want that money.
3: Get that rug beat."
0: And that, that was the beginning of the long, slow slide toward, not that slow, toward the $20 burrito.
3: Roxanne, now you're familiar with Royal Crown Cola.
0: And a moon pie.
3: Well, but Royal Crown Cola has always been an inexpensive alternative to, let's say, Coke or Pepsi. It's not the best tasting cola in the world, but if it's cold enough, it'll do. Christine and I pulled off a caper back in the 90s. RC Cola had a coupon on its label, under its label, for 33 cents a bottle. Now, the bottles normally ran 99 cents a bottle, printed right there on the label. We went to our local grocery store that doubled the coupons. We bought a mess of RC Colas, took them home, cut the coupons off, and the very same night, we went back with 40 RC Cola coupons at 33 cents a piece, doubled by our grocery store, and we were paying just over with tax about 36 or 37 cents a bottle. And the cashier looked at the manager and said, "Do I have to ring it up?" He said, "Well, yes, they have the coupons. They're under the limit. And yes, you have to ring it up." So we walked out of there with 40 more brand new RC Colas that also had coupons under them. And we repeated this process for months, although it took us about a month and a half to get through all the colas we had. So this was a long-running thing. And now an RC Cola, would you hazard a guess as to what it costs now? $1.29. And that's considered cheap, considering you can't touch a Coca-Cola 2-liter for less than $3 without any.
0: Oh no! Okay, so since we're doing it, I mean, look, most of our politicians don't get down to this granular a level, but every so often, and I don't drink a lot of pop. I just threw the can away. I have a cold can of caffeine-free Coke Zero during the program because, like I said, it's 87 degrees in here.
3: Right, and a girl needs to stay hydrated.
0: It is best when a girl not pass out from heat prostration mid-show. Nobody wants to hear that thud. But the average price of a 12-pack of Coke at Wally World is between $8 and $9. At Kroger, it's marked up to $11.99 per 12 pack. For basically sweetener and water, and a little carbon dioxide. But Kroger, on the other hand, puts it on sale, buy three, get three free. So if you do the math, and even your humble hostess can do this,
3: it runs out to about 50 cents.
0: $6 a 12-pack, 50 cents a can. And that's about
3: which
0: the best
3: is
0: you
3: about
0: can do.
3: What it was me. Right.
0: But by the same token, up at the Wiggling Pig, I can get 7-Up, Zero Sugar 7-Up, Sunkist, Zero Sugar Sunkist. I never buy either. I love Orange Pop, but Sunkist has caffeine in it. Who does that? Who puts caffeine in a kid's Orange Pop? Well, the same companies that want them to grow up and drink fucking Monster Energy drinks. Or Red Bull. The ones that I never understand are the people who stand around in bars drinking
3: Red Bull and vodka?
0: Yes. Ah, blah. Yeah.
3: Those are idiots.
0: But anyway, RC,
3: those are idiots in the wild.
0: Get this though: RC, Dr. Pepper, 7 Up, Canada Dry, in 16-ounce plastic bottles, you can get 5-6 packs for $12 at my Wiggling Pig. And that's generally what we wind up buying.
3: Now, my suggestion to you is when you go to K. Rogers and places like that, and you're going for the 50 cents a can, do yourself a favor. About a week before you do that, there's a toll-free number, a customer service number on the box.
0: Oh, you know all the tricks.
3: And you call them and you give it, and you have that box in your hand and you give them the lot number or whatever they, you know, want. One time, Chris and I got some Coca-Colas that tasted like, it tasted like leaves had been brewed in it. And we called Coke and we told them where we bought it. We told them the lot number. And then the customer service rep said, sounds like they chilled the Cokes first, let them warm up, and then put them back in the fridge. We'll contact the seller and let them know not to do that. And they sent us $5 worth of coupons, $1 off a case of Coke or a 2-liter of Coke. So the next, and Pepsi does the same thing. And we got
0: They actually do want to know, or at least they used to.
3: Yeah, they do want to know. But if you've got a company, like we got coupons for Barilla pasta and Lipton tea and all kinds of things. And I mean, we're talking $7 or $8 worth, and being doubled at our local grocery store. Chris and I went into a big box grocery with all this stuff, and we pulled off for $150. We bought enough food to feed the two of us well for 2.5 months. Now, I doubt I could pull a miracle like that one out of my ass again, but using some of the tricks I know, And we would buy stuff that was marked down, and even in-store coupons, you know, the ones that, you know, buy today and get $2 off the steak that was normally $12. Now it's only going to cost $10, but you got to buy it today. That's because it has to be sold by today. So you take it home, you unwrap it, you vacuum seal it, you throw it in your freezer. I mean, it's getting so expensive out there, Roxanne. I'm seriously considering learning to can again. I used to do it with Mom, but it's been a lot of years. And she's no longer around to consult without a medium. But, well, I've known a few of those, and yes, some of them are pretty sketchy.
0: Yeah, they weren't medium. They were mids. By the way, you just got a note from Reverbo saying, tell Dave I remember RC Cola from the 60s and 70s. You could get a 16-ounce RC Tallboy for pretty cheap. Tasted all right, cold enough. You got to get them cold.
3: Oh, yeah, you got to get them cold. They're like a near diet soda. Diet sodas taste like shit unless they're ice cold.
0: Way back in the 90s, RC came out with something called RC Premium, and it was like with extra cola syrup in it, and it was damn good. Of course, I remember zooming back and forth between Tuscumbia, Alabama, and Atlanta, Georgia, slugging away on cans of, you may recall this, Jolt Cola. That was back when I could tolerate caffeine.
3: Yes,
0: and it's probably why I can't now. Had twice.
3: Jolt Cola is no longer made.
0: You good?
3: No. But, I'm a gamer, honey. I love this stuff. They stopped making it in like 2003.
0: But it had what, two or three times as much caffeine?
3: One bottle or one can had the equivalent of a cup of coffee, allegedly. But
0: I drank a lot of Jolt.
3: My gaming group, we all would buy the Jolt 2 liters. Because we were going to be up all night. By God, we were going to be thirsty. So, yeah. I miss Jolt. But now, to get that same kick, assholes are mixing Coke and coffee. Now, I like coffee, and I love Coke, but that is a match made in hell. And how did we go from training the FBI's manly men of masculinity and sheep being nervous to food porn, Roxanne?
0: I don't know, but I do have I do have one last question, though.
3: What's that?
0: You know, one of the great things about this program is I'm not just, you know, like talking inside West Virginia or inside Appalachia. The Horn Family Community Congregation extends from sea to shining sea and even across some of those seas. Where the hell is the diet grape soda? Or the zero sugar grape soda?
3: The only thing I can find is
0: the Faygo zero sugar, and it tastes like shit because it's Faygo.
3: Well, yeah. And remember, I don't know if Fanta adds caffeine to their orange or
0: not.
3: They
0: do not. They do not.
3: Okay. Well, the reason I say that is the dubious origin of Fanta. The Nazis gave us a lot of things. The methamphetamine as a regular usage product. the inflatable sex doll to prevent their soldiers from getting VD, and Santa because they couldn't buy the syrup in the United States anymore for the Coca-Cola, and the Fuhrer was a fan of Coke.
0: I always heard it was a different kind of Coke.
3: No, he liked Coca-Cola, too. A lot of soldiers on both sides of World War One loved Coca-Cola. Loved it. It was so much so that in World War II, Coke came up with the idea of shipping cold cases of Coke to the front line. They had bottling plants that moved with the troops.
0: And managed to keep the syrup recipe a secret, even in a war zone.
3: Yeah, but by God, if you change it.
0: Speaking of which, though, and this is legit food porn, or beverage porn, I should say. I was in Aldi a couple of weeks ago when I was up in Parkersburg. And
3: a fine establishment.
0: A lovely German establishment.
3: That's right.
0: And
3: therefore, some idiot online said, why do you have to pay for the cart? Well, you're not. You're giving them a quarter so they can get their cart back.
0: Yeah, and they don't have to send workers halfway to Lowe's.
3: It's one of the things they do to keep the prices down.
0: And you know what? The carts are in better shape than they are at Walmart or Kroger's.
3: Sure.
0: Yeah, you get the quarter back. Really? Somebody thinks that... The stupid. But anyway, while I was in Aldi, and, you know, it's one of those items that they put up there for impulse purchase when you finally get to the only cash register that's open. That's my biggest beef with Aldi. They got six cash registers, and only one is ever open, and the line's halfway down the aisle.
3: Roxanne, you should come to Indianapolis. They've got two open. Out of the six.
0: At one point in time, maybe regional made them take it away. At one point in time, one of the aisles in the Parker, it's actually Vienna, in the Vienna Aldi, had a Halloween skeleton sitting in the chair with the little Aldi vest on, the little Aldi visor. I thought it was a nice touch. But up there by the impulse purchase area, they had, get this, Honey Crisp apple soda.
3: Oh, girl.
0: Now, I think it had about a half a pound of sugar in it. I don't know.
3: Is that for a 20-ounce bottle?
0: No, it was. I think it was a pint bottle, and there were four to a pack. I picked one up because, well, I'm a victim of impulse purchasing, but it looked like, and so I spent the rest of the day mixing it half and half with sparkling water that was cold. And even then, it was delicious. But, oh, my God, it was wonderful. It tasted like exactly what it said it was, Honey Crisp apple soda. And I think it was manufactured in either Minnesota or Wisconsin.
3: I want to say there's a product I got at Wally World one time. I don't even know if it's even made anymore. But it was a marshmallow and chocolate sundae topping, and it was sugar free. And I want to say it was Walkins was the company's name, but oh God, it was delicious. But it was one of those things I went back and I've never seen it again. So I don't know.
0: Yeah, this Honey Crisp apple soda was here today, gone tomorrow.
3: But, oh God, it was delicious, but it was one of those things I went back and I've never seen it again.

0: stick it in the freezer for 20 minutes and then sit it in the fridge the rest of the day.
1: But, you know, that's the way it is with Aldi. You find something you like, better buy it, because it'll be gone. And you'll never see it again.
0: Oh, yeah. Yeah, well, the...
1: But it was carbonated. It was. It had a really good fizz to it. And I think... I think the German word for it is Apfelsaft. Apfelsaft. Never quite know what to do with the umlaut over an A.
0: In Germany, the Aldis are larger and they're much more expensive. The other thing is, unlike America, Aldi's in Germany is regulated by German labor laws, which means the people that work at Aldi's actually have a say in how their job is performed.
1: Yes.
0: And they get paid a decent and living wage. And management isn't as hostile to them in Germany as they are in the United States of the Confederacy, where we haven't
1: learned. And that's the case with BMW and Mercedes-Benz, you know.
0: But you bring those companies to the United States, they become nothing more
1: right
0: than yeah. an American company.
1: And TJ's too. Trader Joe's.
0: So, I wish we had better labor laws in this country that were actually enforced. But of course, when you get goose-stepping fucking morons who would just rather be dictated to because thinking is just too fucking hard. Well, then, Roxanne, we get what they asked for.
1: Well, that's like the talking fascism Barbie. You know, you pull her string and she says, democracy is hard.
0: Oh, let's leave a real cuckoo out of this, shall we?
1: Yeah, well, I mean, is that? I think she has surrendered her title to Natalie Harpy.
0: Did you say Harpy?
1: Yes, I did. I mean, that's her name, Natalie Harp. Why is nobody calling her Natalie Harpy? That's right up with.
0: You never know.
1: That's right up there with Judy Vance.
0: Judy might behind closed doors. You know. When he's talking to his a legislative assistant or, you know, one of the other useless, his national security advisor, which is basically as useless as a screen door on a submarine, Roxanne. But then again, J.D. was a massive keyboard warrior for the Corps, you know.
1: Yep.
0: And the only reason he graduated, the only thing that man ever wanted to do straight was shoot.
1: Right. Yeah, that was quality. By the way, Adventures with R.C. Cola continued from Reverbo, Dave. Here was me and my buddy's Friday night sleepover from about 1962 or so. One of our moms would take us to the store to buy a frozen pizza and RC Cola. Then we stayed up for 77 Sunset Strip, followed by M Squad. How great was that? Oh, those were the days.
0: I remember when my mother, and I don't know if you can still get them, and I would love it if you could, but the Chef Boyardee cheese pizza kits.
1: Oh my God! I saw them in Walmart last night. Makes two pizzas.
0: My mother used to spread those on an old

0: cookie sheet, and she'd put hamburger on it. And she'd doctor it up a little bit with a little bit of oregano and stuff like that. But no extra mozzarella, just the cheese sprinkle stuff that came with the cheese pizza kit. Because my mom was frugal.
1: That's a word.
0: Some people would say cheap. I'd say, no, that woman was creative in how she fed three kids. You know?
1: That's the thing.
0: I mean, she took the cheapest Dinty Moore stew and turned it into something wonderful with just a couple splashes of soy sauce, maybe a little bit of Worcestershire sauce. She was a lunch lady for a while.
1: Wow, that explains
0: it. Instead of throwing some of the stuff out, they put it back in the freezer. They put the leftovers in a pan for my mother to take home. Because the ladies there knew she had three kids and dad wasn't paying child support. And then when COVID hit, my sister said the lunch ladies would pack food for the kids and then they would go around and deliver it to the homes to make sure that even if the kids were learning distantly, they had food. And these were the ladies that would make food and pack it in a little backpack and send it home with the kids. Every kid could get enough for a few meals during the weekend so they didn't go hungry. Now, if we want to talk about patriotism, I would put any one of those lunch ladies up against any one of these maggots any day of the week, Roxanne, and twice on Sunday. To me, that's true patriotism. When the lunch ladies are there to make sure kids don't go hungry at any time, regardless of what their family situation is. Roxanne, I could be receiving three times the amount of money that I currently get, and I could live decently. But God forbid, I should be allowed to live decently as a disabled man. Because as a disabled man, according to the Republican politicians, I'm a worthless waste of space.
1: Useless eater.
0: And Roxanne, I'm not going to take that one quietly.
1: Nor should you.
0: Nobody in the Horn Family Community Congregation would ever say that I am a shrinking violet. But nope. I've had a really bad day today.
1: Oh, no.
0: I was supposed to go to the bank with my friend Junior. It's 90 degrees outside. He calls me today, I'm dehydrated. I've got to go to the hospital. I'm like, dude, if you had taken care of this the way you were supposed to, you wouldn't be in this position. I told him this shit plenty of times. I told him 4 days ago that I needed help. I was going to pay him $30. We were going to go to the bank across the parking lot with the Wally World. I was going to do my banking, get my groceries, and go home in a cab, air conditioned all the way. But that couldn't happen. And I'm more than a little pissed because I got to go out there on my own tomorrow and go to the bank in 90 degree heat Yeah, and I gotta leave the house at 7 in the fucking morning so that I don't die of fucking heat stroke.
1: That's worrisome to me, Dave. And everybody in reach of your voice.
0: I can only take $200 out at a time. And my share of the rent is $700. And my grocery bill's over $100.
1: Your share of the rent is $700 for a room in a motel where the landlord won't replace your beeping smoke alarm.
0: Correct. Correct. The management of Crazy Dave's does not take responsibility for the smoke detectors in this motel. That's not our job. Now, if the owner of the motel wants to come down and buy him a polished up deluxe old number 7, well, by God, we'll have him custom fit for it. I mean, I know some of the guys on Bruno's crew who would definitely spread a few tentacles to make sure that he was fitted properly for his old number 7. Now, I might even exchange our crucifixion services for a couple of months worth of rent for the room. But I'd have to have the cash from him, and then I would give him the cash. We got to keep this all nice and legal for the IRS.
1: Oh, naturally, yes.
0: But by the way, everybody down at the shop says, "Hey, girl." I told you before, Penelope and Stosh were expecting a new clutch. Well, we have new Fry in the family now, Roxanne.
1: Really?
0: The 6 older ones are now getting up there, and well, their little brothers and sisters are giving them all kinds of hell. They're complaining to Stosh and Penelope about, well, the babies are getting into everything. They're doing this.
1: Well,
0: they're
1: that's
0: doing
1: what
0: that,
1: babies do.
0: That. Right, but they just smile, and when young Timothy comes home on the weekends, he just smiles and nods his head and tells them to put all their brains together to figure out why that is.
1: Because they have lots of brains.
0: They're not going to come right out and tell the kids. You know, part of being one of the smartest critters on the planet is the parents make their kids think for themselves. See, that's the key here. And when you're coordinating 9 brains, I mean, come on. And 3 hearts. There's a lot of coordination there, Roxanne.
1: There is.
0: But I do hope that things are going well for everybody. Christine got her new shower in yesterday. They came, they did it all in one day, and this evening she'll be taking her first shower. They told her to wait 24 hours for it to cure. So, they left about noon yesterday. So, she's going to wait until later this evening to take her first shower in a walk-in shower. And it's got hand holds and everything for her. It's really safe, and I'm really happy because now I don't have to worry so much. But her CO2 alarm went off this morning, and she called the fire department thinking it was a fire alarm.
1: Oh, dear.
0: And she explained that she was lying because the the dispatcher said, well, do you smell smoke? And she said, no. So they sent a crew out, and it was her CO2 detector, and it was failing. So she unplugged that. It was still beeping. It must have had a battery backup. And Christine took it out to a trash can where one of the dumpster divers will probably grab it for copper.
1: So, pity that, because they could do a lot better by going after flock cameras. A lot of copper and some other precious metals in those damn things.
0: I know there's gold in some of those.
1: And an enterprising meth head could probably find a good bit of material to work with.
0: Yeah, but they'll just crack it up, you know. They'll see how many pounds of meth they can get. And 3 weeks, when they finally go to sleep in 3 weeks, then they'll wonder what they did and how they did it. No, they'll try to remember what their names are. So, I mean, is it any? I mean, the Nazis gave us methamphetamine on a massive scale. Is it any wonder that we have a Nazi problem in this country with the number of meth heads?
1: You know, that is an astute observation, Dave. I wonder if maybe somebody could get a PhD out of that. The correlation between the proportionality of meth heads and the rise in Nazi sympathies in the United States. Dadgummit.
0: Well, there's another corollary here, Roxanne. You said that the FBI has lowered their standards to include a bastardization of the no sex crimes regulation that they're slowly chipping away at. Soon, Donnie will be able to apply to the Bureau at the rate they're going, and that may be even after his conviction on further charges. But no, I ran across a reel from a guy who had studied Nazi Germany and the Nazi Party and how it actually worked. And you know how the Nazis always put the SS up as this bastion of Aryan superiority. What they were in fact was the catch-all for all the wastrels, layabouts, no good thieves, and conspiracy theorists. In other words, you're proto-Nazi. And they had themselves convinced that they were superior, and therefore they could do all these amazing things only on meth. And they dressed in these nifty black uniforms. Thank you, Hugo. And they had their own wedding ceremonies and all that, Roxanne. They were going to be the new aristocracy. What way about dipshit wouldn't want that kind of no work and I become the master of the universe? Who wouldn't want that? And what is it with Nero promising his followers, the deadheaders, that they're going to inherit America?
1: The golden age of America.
0: I say we slap a Charlie Chaplin mustache on Donnie and make him goose step throughout the lower 48. And then we beg and plead with the Canadians to allow him to march up the Alcan by himself and a small detail of Secret Service. After all, we need to protect the local wildlife from Donnie. Because, you know, when President Shits and Pants goes up north, the Canadians will flee from anywhere near him. But I wonder if, since he's a product of the United States, if Canada will slap a 50% tariff on what he thinks he's worth. I don't think there's going to be a Canadian willing to pay that kind of money. But no, he gets flogged from the border of Canada all the way up to Anchorage. And then he takes a boat to Hawaii, where he has to paddle the entire way. It's sort of like the old British execution method of flogging through the fleet, where you'd go from ship to ship and flog the guy 20 or 30 times a piece until you get to about the fourth or fifth, and he's dead. So they strap the corpse onto the mast and beat him. You know, so.
1: Truly, and perhaps the origins of the beatings will continue until morale improves.
0: Well, no, that was an execution method in the old British.
1: No, I know. I know. Yeah.
0: And the first time I read that, I'm like, you've got to be fucking kidding me. But no, I asked the professor of mine, he goes, oh, yeah, it wasn't a common practice, but it was a sentence that was available to the court martial. He said, usually they would just hang the bastard. He really had to have done something truly heinous in order to be flogged through the fleet. They were, by God, going to make an example of that guy. And I think at the end of all this, Roxanne, when all the shit comes out and Donnie is placed in the block like his lord and führer should have been, then he should be flogged through the state. And we'll start in Delaware, and God willing, Joe Biden will be alive to see it. Personally, I would give Joe Biden a cat of nine tails and say, sir, will you please deliver the first stroke?
1: Mr. President, will you please stand to lay them on smartly?
0: Well, just to give the first ceremonial quack. I mean, Joe does have cancer, and we don't want to tax him too much. But I say for everybody that he's harmed. Now, if President Biden wants to hand it off to, Hunter, right after, I'm sure Hunter would be willing to wind up and get ready to deliver, you know, 30 on hard, you know. And my idiot brother tried to play, what about Hunter Biden? I'm like, what about him? He pled guilty. He made restitution. And his father knew that you dumbasses would come at him regardless. So, of course, he pardoned him. And by the way, Joe Biden is not the first president ever to pardon a family member. Bill Clinton did. There have been other presidents who have. So it's not unknown, not unprecedented, if you will. But this thing that's still out there with the no tax investigation ever in my lifetime or my family's lifetime. Well, that's a lot of fucking people. And I don't see it passing the smell test until it gets to the high court where the six meth heads on the court will go, yep, yep, yep, he's right. Confaluya.
1: Trampoline.
0: You know, Roxanne, that Fappy and Gorsuch and the rest of them are sitting around the table with just lines and that. Well, how can we fuck it up anymore? And three of the liberal ladies on the court would be like, can we come in? No, this conservative only conference. Uh-huh. Wait until Sotomayor ends up bringing in a punch bowl with a hot chocolate at Christmas. You know, one of those big crystal punch bowls. But instead of the traditional chocolate, they find the old chocolate X-Lax. And they make the hot chocolate with that, giving it to their conservative colleagues in the spirit of Christmas joy. What a piece of shit on the court.
1: Yeah.
0: Unfortunately.
1: Well, there went dinner in the Mountain Daylight time zone.
0: I have a job to do.
1: You have fulfilled your purpose on this day.
0: In the 1950s, my mother was a very young girl, and she thought those chocolate X-Lax were candy. And she ate two of them. And my grandmother had to put towels under her because she couldn't stop shitting. She had to stay home from school for a couple of days while they took her to her pediatrician, who later became my pediatrician, a man named Dr. Henderson, a great man. But, he said, just keep her hydrated and keep feeding her. That way she's got something to pass and keep her, for God's sake, get rid of those X-Lax. So, my grandmother never, I don't think she ever bought them again. But, yeah, my mother tells us about how her mom let her sit on the couch with towels all over, and she got to watch the Howdy Doody program during the week, which she normally didn't get to do unless it was summertime. And for a couple of days, she couldn't go to school, but she said she was miserable. But Dr. Henderson gave her some medicine, and he told Grandma what to do, my brother Bob, my sister Kathy, and I were all three of his patients. And one time what tells me he was a great man was one time the three of us were sick. Mom was getting there. She brought us into the doctor. She could pay for ours because we were on Dad's insurance. But she couldn't go to her doctor. She couldn't afford to. And Dr. Henderson, without missing a beat, said, Becky, open your mouth. And he had these tongue depressors with little bits of red clover honey on the end of the tongue depressor. And when you got that, when he was done, he'd flip it around and give it to you. That was your treat. That was for being good and letting him examine. And he did that for mom, and he says, "You're still my patient." He gave her a script, and he didn't charge her for the visit. For her visit. He charged dad's insurance for ours, but he didn't charge her for that. That's why I say Dr. Henderson was a great man. He did things like that. And I'm sure there are still doctors who do that for some patients. You know. Or a pediatrician who will look over at the parent who's obviously getting sick and say, "Let me examine you." Well, I'm too old. I can't.
1: Still a doctor.
0: Look, if you don't let me examine you, how will I know that the kids will get better and you just won't be passing it around to each other constantly? You know. There are doctors out there who do that. And God bless them. Nurses, too. I rarely give nurses any trouble except my mother. You know, but that has nothing to do, had nothing to do with her profession, and had everything to do with the family relationship. As a matter of fact, I remember a certain friend of mine telling me one time that if I didn't go to dinner to see her, I'd be regretting it the rest of my life. By God, you were right, Roxanne. I remember we had that discussion.
1: We absolutely did.
0: I mean, this is what this community means to people. And that's just, I'm just one person. I know dozens of people in this community who have called Roxanne various times, to share our joys, our miseries, to get advice, or just to ruin dinners. And
1: it happens.
0: I have to say, I have to make a special shout out to my crew, Matt in San Francisco, and others. Several of the juvenile delinquents, when I'm not available to ruin dinners, you're there to pick up the slack, and I thank every one of you.
1: And of course, Billable Rick has been officially promoted. He's now juvenile.
0: Oh, he has.
1: Yes, he's juvenile. He's juvenile delinquent number 4 now.
0: Now, is there a minimum for him to be practicing before the bar in California? Is there a minimum age, or is it just the fact that he's got his JD and he's passed his bar?
1: That's pretty much it.
0: Okay.
1: The California bar is, however, a booger.
0: Is it a cheeseburger or is it a bacon and Swiss?
1: No, not burger, booger.
0: Oh, you mean a Klingon, a snotty little Klingon.
1: There we go. Well, or, you know, the sort of...
0: There's your Star Trek reference. There we are,
1: and Mountain Daylight Time Zone's really taking it on the chin this evening. But thank you for those kind words, Dave. Thank you. I appreciate it.
0: Sure.
1: Especially in light of the fact that, you know, we're trying to finish Bruce and Karen's Memorial Challenge. We're $150 away from it. And thus far, the evening, and I can always check. I need to look at email and see if things happen. No, we're a goose egg. And by the way, going all the way back to those Chef Boyardee pizzas, they are still made. Yeah. And they are still good. Daryl in Houston said, "Chef Boyardee, oh my goodness, Chef Boyardee pizzas were the best when I was a little rascal. It's the caraway seeds." I'd forgotten about the caraway seeds.
0: Yeah, I forgot about that seasoning pack.
1: Yeah.
0: Yes. Yes, and Mom used to cook the that into the hamburger. I think that's what she did. Because she was young and she really didn't know how to cook well at that point. So the hamburger, after it baked in the oven, she browned it too long and put it in the oven. And, well, Roxanne, to say they would have been something that your dad might have recognized, but he would have thought it would come up from the mines in West Virginia, and it was just about hard.
1: Yeah.
0: Yeah. That was my mother. She got better as she got older with more practice. And her strawberry jams, oh my God, girl. When she made her jams and jelly, she sealed it with paraffin.
1: Oh, that was the way. Yeah, you pour a little bit of the liquid paraffin on top and it forms the seal.
0: Oh,
1: and then,
0: yeah.
1: And then you can it.
0: Yeah.
1: You water bath it.
0: And I don't see anybody doing that anymore. I'm sure there are people who do, but...
1: Well, in fact, it was called, at least where I was, it was called Gulf Wax, and it had the Gulf, the Gulf logo on it,
0: uh-huh.
1: And it looked like, it came in a box, like, in four sticks, just like a pound of butter.
0: But the nice thing is, Roxanne, canning back then when I lived in Muncie was supporting the local local economy, literally, because that's where Ball Corporation was.
1: Oh, absolutely, yes, Ball.
0: And my grandmother had been a secretary for one of the Ball brothers, one of the original Ball brothers. And at a company Christmas party, they wanted my mom to give Santa a kiss. Santa had all this brown makeup on, this heavy brown makeup, and she didn't want to kiss him. They gave her they wanted the shot for the company newsletter, and they offered her a stocking full of candy and toys, this big old thing, and she wouldn't do it. They gave her a little toy car that she had until she died. She still had it. I don't know if she was cremated with it or not, but I know, like, my uncle's teddy bear, who became our teddy bear, was cremated with her. Yeah, but here's the thing. While the company newsletter had the color photo, the local newspaper touched it up. And wouldn't you know, Santa Claus went from a brown man to a white guy.
1: Of course, it's Talibandiana.
0: That's right. And I
1: probably more Klansmen per square mile than anywhere but Mississippi.
0: Well, the women's Klan auxiliary chapter was number four for Muncie. And I know that because I saw some historical photos from the 1920s. When I was doing my D.C. Stevenson research. God, I was so ashamed. Fortunately, there was no family resemblance that I knew of from anybody I knew. So, although the woman probably was related to somebody I knew, Muncie's not that big a town. Hell, even now, I think it's got less than 50,000.
1: Especially when class isn't in session.
0: Right. Well, that's only about 3 months out of the year, and even then, you got.
1: Well, I always thought Muncie was kind of like what you'd get if you rolled Morgantown out flat.
0: Well, Roxanne, it was the center of what was called the Middletown Marketing Study. And they chose Muncie because it was the middle of the road on everything. Politically, religiously, racially, educationally. It was right down the middle of what marketing experts felt was, you know, right down the middle of all these groups, and that Muncie would be the perfect spot to study customer habits. And they carried that study on for years. Ball State definitely helped out there. And it's not a bad little university. Hell, I seem to remember somebody telling me that they almost considered Muncie when they were considering college. He decided to go to the University of West Virginia, which was probably the correct choice.
1: We'll cut you some slack there. It's West Virginia University, Dave. The university comes last.
0: Okay.
1: I mean, I know you appreciate details.
0: Well, I always get things reversed. You know that. I mean, remember when I reversed Justice Jackson's name and screwed it up royally? I admit my mistake.
1: Well, I haven't been to Morgantown in years, but it was a couple of years, but it's hard to recognize now.
0: Muncie is very small. Even the blocks, even the city blocks are smaller. I went home from my grandma's funeral, went to her old house where my uncle now and his family now live, and I looked at the city blocks around that house, and when I was a kid, they were the longest things on earth. And when I got to Indianapolis, a block will go about a tenth of a mile, generally. In Muncie, it's about three quarters of that. They're not that big. But we are going to get through this. I'm just waiting for the election. I've got my registration in.
1: And you know what? I saw something recently, and it came out of Texas, so take it for what it's worth. But a woman and her daughter went to vote and found out that they had been deregistered sometime between the primary and the general, because they were trying to stay on top of it, because they know that skeevy shit is afoot.
0: Uh-huh.
1: And what had happened, and states do this, especially maggot states, southern states in particular, they send out mailers, they're just little postcards, and they say, if you don't respond, your voter registration is going to be canceled. Half the time, you don't even realize you've received it.
0: Oh no, I received one of those.
1: And so
0: I called them up. And they told me that since I was refusing to respond to a postcard, Roxanne, with my personal identifying information, name, birth date. The only thing they didn't ask for was my social security number. But they had enough points of identity that any identity thief could have could have assumed my identity. And I absolutely refused. They said, well, state law, everyone has to do this. Everyone? Every voter in Indiana has gotten one of these? Yes. I asked around several registered voters.
1: No.
0: No. It turns out it was a state office, but it was a completely Republican operation.
1: Well, I had something interesting happen to me when I went to vote in the primary. You know, you sign, you, at least here in West Virginia, you sign the book. And they've got, you know, they try to do signature matching and whatever. But all my current registration information was correct. My new name, everything, address hasn't changed.
0: But, right, I thought they might have had the old name on the roll.
1: But they had an old, and this is weird because it hadn't been there before. They had an old signature with my old name. I'm like, this wasn't there before. And so I have to get on top of that, among other things, before November. Not that anything's going to change, but I do want to vote for Rachel Fetty for Senate to at least register my ongoing displeasure with having a member of the most criminal family ever to be involved in politics in West Virginia, the Moores, having a member of the Senate.
0: Now, does Archmore have a son named Denty?
1: You only wish.
0: Well, I was thinking...
1: He had a daughter named Shelly.
0: Yeah, since Denty is the shittiest stew in America, I figured he might have had a son named Denty.
1: West Virginia state government's just slithering with Moors.
0: Or was Denty Arch's nickname when he was a boy?
1: Might have been his daddy. It's an old brand.
0: Oh my God.
1: And they come from up in the northern panhandle.
0: And I thought we had crooks in this fucking state. We do have crooks in this fucking state, what am I saying?
1: Yes, indeed. Oh, by the way, I wanted to mention something to you before we depart. And, God, I want you to be... please take every safety precaution when you go out tomorrow. It is hot. I mean, it's wild. I'm more sensitive. You know, I've always been so pale I burn under the refrigerator bulb. It seems like it's even worse now. I was out, you know, for all no time at all.
0: Let me reassure you, Russell. Feeling I'm taking a lift.
1: Okay, good. And I hope your buddy's okay too. Dehydration is nothing to fool with.
0: No, I told him to go to the hospital, but his wife tore strips out of me. Well, I was going to bring him by bus, and I'm like, no, if you're dehydrated, go to the hospital. But she was trying to talk over me when I was trying to find out what the hell was going on. And she was getting pissy. And she's one of these, how should I put it, loud individuals. You know, the louder she is, the more correct she is.
1: But in reality, the wronger she is.
0: And this fat woman was, I said, I'm talking. She's yelling at me, and I'm like, I'm talking to him. I'm trying to find out what the hell's going on. I'm not talking to you. Well, he took offense. You were rude to my wife. Well, we all warned you not to marry her after you got her knocked up, you stupid son of a bitch. The first thing he did when he got out of prison was find this right now. And she was it.

0: And they've been a pain in my backside for years. I've mentioned them on the program before. This is that same couple. Well, I think that's at an end at this point. Because he's like, I'm going to cut you off if you're ever disrespectful to my wife. I'm like, fine. Stew in your own juices, motherfucker. But he has a tendency, I'd pay him $30 a month to help me with this stuff. And he just keeps going and going. But you were saying about Archmore?
1: Oh, no, I was pretty much done. I remember back when he said, I'd like to have my law license back because I want to die a West Virginia lawyer. And I remember saying at the time, well, some of us want the first part of it for you at least. What a crook. Of course, if he was alive, the nitwit Nero would have pardoned him from the federal charges. Ah, Jesus.
0: Were there any state charges hanging over him? And that doesn't necessarily mean
1: No. The feds took him down because the crimes were federal.
0: No,
1: you should study. His behavior during the Buffalo Creek disaster was just absolutely shameful. But that's for another program. I had a moment, a note from Jude. She had a bit of. She said she was she couldn't find the connection. She didn't understand why you refer to the vice president as Judy Vance. And
0: it's a variation on his since he only uses his initials
1: JD
0: because he's ashamed of his name.
1: And we've called him the Jade Egg. You know, just
0: yes, and
1: he's an egg because he is he's probably closeted trans based on his own confessions and his own memoir.
0: And let's not forget his torrid affair with Sofa Loren.
1: Yeah, true. So it's a play on words, Jude. We went. I called him JD Egg, JD, and Dave took it one step further and has started referring to him as Judy Vance, because again, he's probably a closeted trans woman.
0: Well, he is the first vice president in 100 years to have a beard.
1: And her name is
0: we
1: Usha.
0: We all know her name.
1: Her name is Usha, yes.
0: Right.
1: And, of course, there's photos of him with that Dinell wig on all the way when he was in law school being mentored by the Tiger Mom at Yale.
0: Well.
1: Yeah, right. So that's what that is, Jude. Just more ways to have fun with Jimmy Dick Bowman or whatever name's on his birth certificate or the J.D. Egg or Judy Vance. The man is deserving of no respect.
0: I'm waiting for a reporter to, when he announces that they've invoked the 25th Amendment, I have a question for Gia. I'm waiting for some ink-stained wretch to look over at him and go, I've got a question for Judy Vance. Who knows, I might get in the press pool just for that. But I can get those credentials pretty easy. All I have to do is fake a
1: put on a red maggot
0: news organization.
1: You put fake a news organization and put on a red maggot hat and you're in the door.
0: With plenty of things to ask the administration. But accidentally calling J.D. Vance Judy will probably make the nightly news for about 20 minutes. because new lies will come out right after that. Anyway, I'll talk to you later, Roxanne.
1: All right, you take care, and you be careful tomorrow. You hear, Dave? We love you dearly.
0: I will. I'm not going to do anything strenuous, and I'm taking a lift, so I'm not sitting out there waiting on a bus and maneuvering my wheelchair.
1: No, not in this heat. No.
0: I'm half tempted to just grab as much money out of the ATM or going down to the downtown anyway. So that I can just, I'll deal with all that later. But you have a good night, Bill.
1: I'm going to try. You take care, Dave, and our best to Christine.
0: All right. Okay. I'll tell her you said hi.
1: Please do.
0: She's probably listening.
1: Probably is. Hi, Christine, if you are. Later, Dave.
0: Later.
1: Bye. The one and only Dave. My goodness gracious, that conversation covered some ground. It always does. What else? Well, there's this. I was talking about vaccines earlier. And, then I noticed this. Gets depressing sometimes. It's not just things like the COVID vaccine, RSV, flu shot for those of a certain age, pneumonia shot. It also speaks to the youngest and most fragile of us, newborns. I was there for the birth of my kids. It was a profound experience. But they've got a heat lamp. And I saw it over there, and before we got to the really intense parts of it, I looked at Annette and I said, over there, that, and pointed, and she said, yeah. I said, is that the fetus frightener? She said, shut up. It's a warming lamp. It's a warming unit to keep a newborn toasty and warm. But there are things that are done, that are medically necessary, medically recommended. An ointment that goes in a newborn's eyes. And there's also a shot. It is a potassium shot. Vitamin K. And it is standard practice with newborns to give them that shot almost immediately upon birth. Well, you do that because babies are born with low levels, very low levels of potassium. And potassium is critical to an infant's clotting factor. It causes no harm. And it literally saves newborn lives. And the reason you want that clotting factor is because a newborn is at risk of life-threatening bleeding on the brain or in the viscera, the gut. Oh, the damage that this godforsaken gang of quacks has done Jesus, criminy. Reuters took a look at the data from godforsaken gang of quacks has done. Jesus, criminy.

life-saving, otherwise benign vitamin K shot shot up 57%. As the Reuters article pointed out, the vitamin K shot is not a vaccine. It is literally a mineral supplement that a baby simply doesn't have. And it's not because mommy didn't eat right, or mommy took the wrong meds, or mommy got vaccinated. But these goddamn goons, led by whalehead, dead bear, penis, raccoon penis, brainworm lamprey, and Dr. Oz, gee, thanks again, Oprah, and the various and sundry quacks and creeps that are now in charge of the nation's health, ill-informed parents are like, no, I don't want my baby to have that shot. It might make them autistic. No, what it'll make them is not dead.

And it's all part of the wider assault on childhood medicine. Babies are not now recommended to get the hepatitis B vaccine because, hey, why not let the baby get hepatitis B? Jesus. And when you think about it, that 57% uptick in refusals of the vitamin K shot, some proportion of those babies died. Their parents' refusal killed the baby. And the parents refused because they have been swamped by a tsunami of idiocy and charlatanry. Over on The View, former member of the first Magid administration, Alyssa Farah Griffin, said, "This makes me sad and angry for parents who've been duped by the anti-vax industrial complex." She went on to say that her little baby boy at the age of 3 months had to have surgery, and it could not have been performed and if he had not had the vitamin K shot, because his blood would not have clotted appropriately. Meanwhile, the anti-vax people are out there saying, "Hey, pass me the aardvark antifungal. You got enough bleach left over for a bleach enema?" God damn. It's like we made 100 years of progress and we're undoing it in just a few short years. How did we get this stupid this fast? Anybody? It was November of 2004, after that election, when a British newspaper headlined the day after W was returned to office, said, "How can 350 million people be so stupid?" And so, like everything else that plagues us, I suppose that it's not that we got this stupid that fast. We got this

stupid a little bit at a time. It's like that old adage about eating an elephant. You can't take it in one bite. All you can do is eat a little bit for a long time. And here we are. And we've been being a little bit stupid for a long time. And now parents are refusing a basic vitamin. Jesus. A little bit of good news. House Speaker, ordained Southern Baptist minister Mullah Moses Mike Johnson boldly announced recently, like yesterday, that he was going to keep the damn Democrats from packing the court. It was an idiotic notion from the beginning. He said he was going to introduce a constitutional amendment to keep the court at 9 justices, when in fact 9 justices are not not mandated by the Constitution. We've had different numbers of justices over the years. Democrats in the House blocked that silly shit. He tried to put it, he wanted to put it through. This was a thing to, he wants to say, see, the Democrats blocked it. That means they want to put, they want to put a bunch of liberals on the court and expand the court and pack the court. When the that's exactly what the maggots did. Every rule that Moscow Mitch used to keep, you know, justices. Remember, he stopped Merrick Garland. I know, not at this point in time, not a great example. But then again, if Merrick Garland had been on the Supreme Court, Joe Biden would have picked someone else for Attorney General, and who knows, Nitwit Nero might be rotting in a cell now. Devoutly to be wished.

0: And so,
1: he said, we're going to amend the Constitution. It's a bill to amend the Constitution to ensure the U.S. Supreme Court remains composed of only 9 justices.
0: You know, the immediate answer to that is, oh, okay, Mike. So, in other words, you're saying you want the Supreme Court of the United States to not be even remotely representative of a vast country of some 350 millions of souls.
1: Well, we got, I mean,
0: you know where I'm going. And so, under the stunt, both the House and the Senate would have to vote by a two-thirds majority to advance the constitutional amendment, and then three-quarters of the states would have to ratify it. So, that bill died and went nowhere, thankfully. But the thing is, speaking on CNN, Ellie Honig said, I don't think there's any real chance the Supreme Court will be expanded. Well, by God, we better. We had damned well better. Or any attempt that we make to make this country a better place. You know, that whole more perfect union idea. Is dead. Because right now, as it stands, we've got to have dumb luck to survive these shit heels on the court. Clarence and Fappy Thomas and Sammy Bad Breath and the Handmaid and Frat Boy Neil and Brat. Steve in New York pointing out, they want to pack the court? Yeah, we do. Because 9 justices is too few. Way too few. Jesus. So at least that's out of the way. But we, like I said, we'd better take seriously the needs to right the wrongs of this court. And then there's the matter of wait, what's that, Micah? The matter of Dan Driscoll. Not a hero. Maggot. But just a maggot who ran into a personality conflict with Whiskey Pete Kegbreath. But now we have reporting that Driscoll had a conversation with Kankle's Caligula before he resigned. Dominic Michael Trippi reporting that Dan Driscoll, former Secretary of the Army, met with Nitwit Nero to warn him that the Iran war was completely out of control and that it had ruined the United States' ability to achieve foreign policy goals. And earlier today, Trippi said that that's when Driscoll knew that the administration was, in his words, doomed, which in turn, it's funny, I mentioned Marginal Trailer Queen yesterday and her statement that the maggots are actively talking about a first nuclear strike on Iran. We talked about the puzzle pieces that might make that happen on a timeline that is much more brief than we dare even ponder, namely whenever the Israeli elections are in October. Well, that's when and the further Bibi Netanyahu goes underwater, then the more likely it is that he'll tug nitwit Nero's leash. So, first off, Dominic Michael Trippi wrote, former U.S. Army Secretary Dan Driscoll reportedly met with Trump to inform him that the Iran war was making it impossible to achieve foreign policy goals. Trump talked exclusively, and this is just him. The same thing happened shortly after the assassination of Charlie Kirk last year. Somebody asked him, well, how do you feel after the murder of Charlie Kirk? And Tangerine Tiberius turned around and started talking about his goddamn ballroom. Well, the same thing happened here. Dan Driscoll, talking with the frontotemporal dementia patient, said that when he brought up these issues, Trump talked exclusively about his ballroom in response, causing Driscoll to resign, believing the administration was doomed. This then led Marginal Trailer Queen to offer up her assessment. Perfect example of almost every conversation I ever had with Trump. Of course, back then, you were agreeing with him. You knew he was crazy, but it was working for you, and you were raking in the cash, Marge, so it was all good, right? Perfect example of almost every conversation I ever had with Trump. Try to tell him something important, he doesn't care, and changes the subject to some vanity topic he brags about. Dan Driscoll did the right thing. How many of us have to resign before America gets it? Really, Marge? You're the one standing watch on the tower? But she does still have contacts inside the maggot White House. I'm so shadow banned on the platform that used to be known as Twitter. She'd never see it, but it would be interesting if someone could ask Marge, hey, you said they're talking about nuking Iran. Yesterday, Nancy Mace was blathering about 100,000 dead American troops in Tehran. Bibi's underwater. How do you feel about the likelihood of a nuclear first strike, say, sometime between now and, say, a week before those Israeli elections? Which maybe Bibi would then, this is another piece of the puzzle, suspend.
1: Oh, we can't have elections. I've got to stay here and keep my hand on the tiller, the rudder of state.
0: And thus staying out of the pokey once again. And then this is just a little bit of stupidity, a bit of a giggle before we go out the door this evening. Over at my former Filthy Morning Habit, they were laughing out loud at Transportation Secretary and former MTV reality show star Sean Duffy, who went to Michigan to try to bolster the campaign of Florida's own Mike Rogers in his Senate campaign. and decided to warm up the crowd with some, just some folksy crankiness. Now, granted, it's a relatively recent phenomenon. My vehicle is 11 years old, and it has the push-button start, you know, as long as you've got the fob nearby. It's never posed a problem to me, but apparently it's one of those things that keeps former MTV reality TV show star Sean Duffy up at night.
2: And this is my pet peeve. I don't know. You know this, the on-off, the stop-start button on your car? I hate that thing. Thank you, Lee Zeldin. He's gotten rid of it. And the first cars without the stop-start button are rolling off the line. Pet peeve, I hate it.
3: Three people clapped for that. Transportation Secretary Sean Duffy speaking at a rally in Michigan yesterday for Republican Senate nominee Mike.
1: Yeah, make car keys great again.
3: Rogers revealing his disdain for those very easy to use on-off push buttons that he turned on the car. Jonathan Lemire, any context you could provide, any explanation perhaps? Is anyone annoyed except for Secretary Duffy? I mean, they served him well on that reality show when he's traveling around the country. Just get the kids in the car, hit the button, boom, there you go. What's going on here?
4: Have we seen that reality show yet, by the way, that was made at great expense and took the secretary away from his job for a long time? There was some real concern as to when it was actually going to air. As someone put it on Twitter, so much of Trump administration policy seems to be dictated from, like, confused boomer vibes, and that's what this feels like here, that there's someone out there who's just sort of annoyed at that button. Like, I like the way the key turns into the ignition, and I wish it would go back to that. People complain about the way the engine sometimes will stop at a red light, and then it starts back up again. The list goes on and on, but this is the problem, is that this is an administration, like this, we can laugh about this, but we have seen so many other ways where just the president or people around him, his personal feelings about something change into policy. Most famously, of course, one thing President Trump is a shapeshifter on many issues. One thing that guy hates, windmills, because he doesn't like how they look. He doesn't like how they obscure the view from some of his property, particularly some golf courses he has in Europe. So therefore, he has crashed down and curtailed investments in wind energy around the country, which is, you know, obviously taking away a cleaner, cheaper alternative for so many. And this is yet another example where whim or some sort of personal affection or dislike turns into, you know, we're seeing American policy.
3: It was part of a larger argument. I think they're against EVs, I guess, because they're woke or something like that. I don't know. And I guess that fit into it somehow. Richard, we're having a robust, not unlike the Council on Foreign Relations, a robust conversation about this here, which amounted to all of us going, huh?
5: I thought the crowd response, or the lack thereof, was quite...
3: I think we call that a smattering, don't we?
5: If Mike Rogers is depending on this to bring him across the finish line, he might need to rethink his campaign.
3: I don't know. Maybe better in reality.
6: I bet Lee Zeldin is not happy about this, because he gives Lee Zeldin credit for ending this is not going to help Lee Zeldin, his political future.
3: Maybe stick to reality TV might be a better place for the secretary. All right, let's turn...
0: Why does Lee Zeldin have jurisdiction over how cars start? And I guess you can't tell these maggots that, as far as the stop-start function, which cuts down on emissions, you can disable that. But what's the beef with the push on? Is Sean Duffy wearing onions on his belt? He seems a bit young to be yelling at clouds, but then again, and it can't be Nitwit Nero, because Nitwit Nero can't even, he can't even drive one of those little cars that's operated by a battery that you can buy at Walmart. You know, like a Batmobile. I mean, I dare say that... I mean, way, way, way back in my salad days, I had a Porsche 911, It was a Carrera Targa. And the ignition slot for the key was actually on the dash to the left of the steering wheel. That took a minute to get used to, but I didn't run around saying, "God damn it, why didn't the Porsche engineers put it on the column where it belongs?" It's like they're in the land that time forgot. Oh, and by the way, Steve in New York, the Supreme Court. In 1869, the Supreme Court membership was set at 9 by statute. The population of the United States at the time was 1/9 of the population today. In 2026, using those proportions, the Supreme Court should have 81 seats. I'm game. I'm absolutely game. And, maybe make some mandatory retirement numbers. Put some of that in there. The thing is, the mandatory retirement would require the Constitution to be amended. The number of seats on the Supreme Court, that's merely a matter for Congress. And Jude says, the reminder of Marginal Trailer Queen verbally aggressively attacking David Hogg, a student at Parkland High School, close to the massive complex of Congress seeking gun control. Remember how the tide shifts. Oh, no, she still hates David Hogg, Jude. And all you have to do is put the nickel in and walk away, and she'll deliver the same Jeremy ads against anybody she doesn't like. A certain marginalized group in particular. And then from Lee in New York, the on-off button. The hate comes from watching George Jetson pushing buttons at work. My fingers are stiff. I've been pushing these buttons so hard today at work. Work, work, work, work, work, work, work. Again, this nation has gotten this stupid a little bit at a time. And I guess Nitwit Nero's new semi-sesquicentennial coin, the $100 coin, is out. No, $1 coin. $1 coin. It came out today, and it flopped. You can buy a 25 coin, that would be $25, roll for $61, and 100 coin bags for $154.50. The mint said, those are going to be in circulation. What a con! Sam Stein over at the Bulwark said, deal of the century right here, folks. You can purchase 25 $1 Trump coins for the price of $61. And another individual at the Bulwark, Catherine Rampell, said, I like that this design appears to show the birth date of Liberty is 1776 and its death is 2026.

David from former loyal Bushy said, the Caesars and Napoleon won some wars before stamping their images on the coinage of their fallen republics. But my favorite part of the story overall is someone who noted showing the coin with Nitwit Nero's face on it. Mexico has the peso. The United States has the pedo. Ta-da! So that's the program. The golden one has clocked me out, I just heard. Thanks, everybody. Thanks to each and every one of you who share your precious finite time engaging in the program in whatever manner you choose. Thanks to our challenge makers and challenge respondents. We're goose egg today. I was hoping we'd knock out that last $150. So was the phone company, the power company. My health insurer. But we'll try again tomorrow when the funding deficit will be at $22.35. Thanks still to our a la carte contributors, our PayPal and Patreon subscribers. Thank you so much, and contributors. Thanks to those of you who help out at Venmo and Cash App and the U.S. Postal Service. I'll be haunting the post office box over in Beckley. Thank you all. Thanks to our all-volunteer staff. Thank you, Roger and Jeremy, in the old holler tree that we sublet from the Keebler Elves. Thank you to our news ninjas. Thank you, Miss Micah, for the post at Blue Sky. Thanks, Charlie, at APS Radio News for the restream to your YouTube channel. Thanks, Brother Deacon Asa, the one and only, the Camel Cardinal. The stream, and the packets pass because the Camel Cardinal makes it so. If you can take a moment and you download the podcast, wherever you download it, I'm begging and a-pleading, please leave us a comment, a remark, a review. It really helps. Thanks, Emily, for the intro. Thanks to the hardest-working, bravest people I know, the folks at Cold River Mountain Watch, crmw.net, over a quarter century at the forefront of the struggle for human rights and environmental justice in Appalachia, and a proud union shop. Please stay safe, everybody. If Sean Duffy's on the road, make sure you stay well clear of him, especially if he's babbling about, I hate that on-off button. I'll avoid him like the plague, because he is. And always, always, always, Wayne and Gina, it's all for you. Talk to you in a little bit, Victoria. Happy day off. Later.

0: All right, what's up, man? What's up, guys? Welcome, welcome, welcome. Every Tuesday and Thursday right here on the Political Voices Network. Welcome to our get-together, our Tower Buster. 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All right, thanks for being here. Thank you, Charlie, from APS Radio and APS Radio News, keeping the show going and growing with your generous support. Become a patron, patreon.com/TaraDevlin. And, yeah, we'll get to more of that, more plugs. You know what to do. Become a patron, all that stuff. All right, we can't do it alone. I can't do it without you, really. We're in this together. Thank you, Jim, on the chat. Okay, where do we begin? Everything sucks. By the time Republicans are through with us, there's going to be a lot of damage. I don't know if you've noticed, but we're going to have a lot of work to do, and it's going to get worse, because unless Trump, steps off this mortal coil legally and peacefully, looks like we are, unless we get the midterms, and this is what we got to really focus on, because if we don't get divided government in the midterms, because Trump is doing all he can with his dirty tricks, and he has an entire political party enabling him. But unless we get divided government to slow this maggot shit show down, we're in big, big trouble. We already are. I don't know how the world is going to forgive us. Okay? I know we didn't vote for this nonsense, for this maggotry. But 72 million Americans did? I want to thank Charlie. He sent me this movie. I just want to play a clip from it. It's on YouTube for free. The New Face of America, Inside the Second Great Depression. And it's stories about how people fall through the cracks, how we live in the richest country on earth, but the poverty is astonishing. And the fact that we have an administration, a maladministration, that does nothing about it except make it worse. And no matter what always baffles me is the fact that Trump has any supporters left at all. When they say his approval ratings are down to 33%, historic lows, I don't understand the 33%. It doesn't really give me faith and hope in humanity, that's for sure. But this is I guess I could put the link in the description of this movie, The New Face of America, Inside the Second Great Depression. But you'll hear, now these stories take place in West Virginia. And West Virginia is one of the three states that still has a positive rating for Trump, even though he's lost a lot of support. It's one of the three states where he's not underwater in approval ratings. Let's listen now. The whole thing is heartbreaking. It goes into these people, different stories about a woman, like for example, one woman who's living in her car and joined a gym because she needed to use the shower. And people who just fell through the cracks. They lost their job. They couldn't keep up with the rent payments, things like that. Now they're living on the street, and they never thought they would find themselves in that position in the richest country on earth. And as I've said for years, this is why I can't stand Republicans, besides everything else, is that no one works harder than the poor in this country. No one works harder. Maggots would, Donald Trump Jr., the Trump crime family, Elon friggin' Musk, none of them could match the hard work that people put that they have to endure being poor. So, but still, here's a clip from someone that really infuriated me.
1: But ironically, here they voted 80% in favor of him, and their support for
0: Donald
1: him continues.
0: Trump.
1: To earn a little extra money, Serenia does some household tasks for her neighbors. For a few dollars, she also cuts James's hair, who works in the mine. He is a loyal follower of Donald Trump.
0: This is a documentary that played in France, by the way. Just keep making that clear. So this is an English dub of a French documentary, a French-made documentary.
2: I am a Trump fan, yeah. I do support Trump.
3: Why?
2: Because he's done everything he said he'd do.
0: What?
2: You know, Trump is willing to help other countries, but his country comes first.
0: Really? Have you looked around?
2: It's been a long time. Donald Trump is a billionaire. Donald Trump keeps his family everywhere he goes. His children, his wife are everywhere with him.
4: He's
2: that
4: home.
2: Tells you a lot about a person.
4: Family's in it. So.
2: Family, and that's why I work for my family.
4: It's been the last so many years, maybe 30 years, that there's not been jobs. Now there is. Our unemployment rate is way down.
3: Really?
4: Yeah. Really. Right
3: more,
4: now, it's,
3: still
4: yeah.
3: Theoretically,
4: every person in the USA can have a job. Isn't that what they told us? There is a job for every person with the numbers. So well, if people want to work,
0: you see?
4: They can find a job.
0: Bullshit. You can find a job, but whether you can keep a roof over your head is another story. Whether you can afford the basic necessities of life is another story. So once again, and if you look through the comments here, what really irritated me was that there's a lot of comments of Fox News victims where they're blaming the people. They're not blaming the system. It's always the fault of the individual in a system that where you're one medical bill away from catastrophe. And there's a whole scene here where they go to a Doctors Without Borders event here in the United States. And here's one of the women. She's overwhelmed by it. This is beautiful.
5: It's beautiful. All the people volunteering.
0: Isn't it it's beautiful?
5: So many people getting help that need it.
0: That's not beautiful.
5: Before my sister passed away, she had all of her teeth taken out, and she didn't have any teeth to replace them with. And she was younger than I am now, and she was my older sister.
0: Is this beautiful?
5: So I think about what she went through with health issues because of her teeth. And they're important.
0: People are getting dental cleanings, dentures, on top of regular medical care.
1: Turns, the family are going to be examined. Jaden, the youngest, feels a little uneasy.
0: It's beautiful. Isn't it beautiful?
1: It's already
0: this is the confusion that the American people are under, where this is not beautiful. This should be, people should look at this as a disgrace. The fact that in the richest country on earth, Doctors Without Borders has to set up events where people show up days before. And that's what they show in the beginning here, how people come days before the event because to get in line. That's how desperate they need medical care.
5: Not a good thing. So, have to.
1: The family arrived the night before because here the rule is first come, first served. At 6 o'clock in the morning, the doors open. They announce the running order.
6: 125! 127! Somebody fell asleep in the car.
0: This is West Virginia.
6: 128! So
0: next
6: time we'll call in groups of 20 again, all right?
1: Once inside, these patients discover a full-scale field hospital. A scene that resembles more that of a humanitarian disaster. And yet, it's really just modern-day America.
0: Aren't you proud to be an American? I don't know about you, but this is shocking and disgraceful to me. It's not a beautiful sight that people are volunteering. That we'll always find that kind of kindness. But it's about framing. In the richest country on earth, no one should have to endure this kind of treatment. People should be able to go to a doctor. People should be able to earn a living wage that keeps a roof over their heads and aren't one medical bill away from homelessness. And the fact that you'll see, let me see if I can find some of these. Some of these comments really pissed me off. Some of them, of course, are normal people. So I don't know. I can't find one in particular. I guess it got buried because they're clearly Fox News victims that have been taught that their enemies are the American people. You see, what the Republicans, when you watch them and listen to them in the halls of power, they attacking working people with the big ugly bill, for example. The way they treat the American people, they hate the American people. They hate working people. That's what it's about. It's about kicking down on people who have no power. And then, of course, into the misinformation breach steps the likes of Fox News and the Russian-funded influencers who tell the American people to point their fingers at someone who's lower on the ladder, an immigrant, trans people, somebody else who they can focus on and hate. So when that dupe sitting in getting his hair cut says Donald Trump kept all his promises, does everything he says, he loves his family, give me a break. Joe Biden, see, this is where the Democrats really frustrate me, because it's about messaging. And the fact that maggots are consistently voting against their own better interests, this is not a new phenomena. This has been going on for decades. I don't know if you remember the book, What's the Matter with Kansas? All right, back in the day, that was during the George W. Bush era, where it was, someone wrote about the phenomenon of people who are struggling to make it through the week voting for Republicans, voting for the very party and the policies that are cutting their lifelines. Well, you know, the American dream is only going to, is as George Carlin says, you have to be asleep to believe in it. It's the truth, because we don't even get health care. Now that Donald Trump, he's starting another war with an ally, never an enemy. Never does he ever say anything about Putin or Kim Jong-un. He's writing love letters to them. Hold on a second. Where is it? So here's some, this is one of the things that gets on my nerves all the time, that, and I've talked about it incessantly, how we are constantly checking in with the maggots. We're never checking in with normal people, and this is the problem. This is part of the problem, how the corporate media enables Trump and normalizes Trump. Approaching Trump voters and asking them, you know, how you doing? How are you feeling good about your vote? When they shouldn't feel good about their vote at all. They should be ashamed of their vote. They voted for a convicted felon, an insurrectionist, a serial bankrupt con man who left America with the worst jobs record since Herbert Hoover. and corpses, a land of mass graves, the American landscape, a land of mass graves, thanks to his botching of the pandemic response. So it's not how you're feeling about your vote. Oh, he promised higher paychecks. He promised America first. This is a con man talking. And it was up to the corporate media to portray him truthfully. But instead, they normalized him. Here's Tara Jr. jumping on my lap in case you hear. All right. He has to be involved in the show. He's like Lucille Ball. He wants to be in the show. Okay. Let's see. This is from MS Now.
7: Does America feel great again?
8: I can't speak for all Americans, but right now, I mean, I really don't feel all that great.
7: President Trump promised to bring down prices. You voted for him 3 times. Are you disappointed?
9: Very disappointed.
7: Why?
9: Because the prices haven't gone down. I don't know. I'm over it, I think. Over the Trump thing. The Trump wagon, whatever you want to call it.
7: We saw him install a new helipad on the White House. He's building a new ballroom in the White House.
10: But he won't help with gas prices or help with us to live. That's just ridiculous.
0: Oh, you're just catching on now?
10: It's ridiculous. You have all this money and you don't want to support, maybe? I don't know what I'm trying to say. It's ridiculous.
0: Yeah, you have all this money and you don't want to support. You're just catching on now that he's a con man. That even when he was a private businessman, that he was out for hurting people. What did he have? A casino where he tickled addictions, where he bus loads of old ladies playing the nickel slots, right? Or in his, when he had buildings that he was renting to Social Security recipients, he notoriously inflicted terrorism on them, trying to get them out of their apartments. Some of them were in their 80s on fixed incomes. He doesn't care where they're supposed to go. You see, Trump, just like the rest of the Republican Party, they never kick up. They always kick down on the poor and the vulnerable and people who can't fight back. So youth, if they thought, this is what is so baffling to me, that these people actually believed Trump was going to, what, line their pockets with gold and magic beans and trinkets? I don't get it. And this is where the corporate media, of course, has fell down on the job, normalizing it, making Trump seem not like what he was, not reporting on what he was and is, a con man, a lifelong disco-prowling Epstein-class con man, but a reasonable choice that somebody might make, that a voter might make. You know, the fact is, Republicans, whenever they're in power, the American people slip lower and lower on the economic ladder. So instead of reporting a poll saying that the American people think that Trump's going to be good for the economy, what they should have done, what the corporate media should have done, was explain to the American people that every time Republicans get power, the working class becomes the more malleable working poor. So some people are catching on. This seems like a phenomenon. Of course, we have the wonderful site Leopards Eating Our Face on Reddit, which I spend some time on. But here's a caller who called into C-SPAN.
11: From Ed, joins us from Utah, Republican line. Hi.
12: I agree with that last caller. America needs to wake up. I guess I'm kind of floored by the attitude of the president a little bit, that we have a president in this day and age.
0: Propaganda
12: with
0: works.
12: No compassion, no empathy whatsoever. And yet we still follow a guy like this. So I guess at this point I would say, please stop caring at this point. Stop telling me who my enemies are. Stop, you know, worrying about educating me so much and all that, because it's the leadership class is just doing a horrible job, no matter where you look, the left or the right.
0: Economy it's both is sides, right?
12: Economy is bad sides. For the small business guy right now. I think if you're looking for a big corporation, which is basically America now, one big corporation. Isn't America, is it a corporation, by the way? Question. Is it a corporation, essentially, with debt? I'm kind of curious how that works, because we're just taking on more and more and more and more debt, and yet it's like he's oblivious to the situation most Americans are facing right now. A couple callers ago talked about how he's proud the America he's building the White House and spending money in the White House
0: Jesus
12: right now.
0: Christ.
12: Man, I want him to start in the cities and work his way there. Forget D.C. at this point. Don't they have enough money? So America, like that last caller, kudos. Wake up. We should be billionaires. Put the power back in each family.
0: Well, let's how are you going to do it?
12: That. And man, we can have great times. Thanks for listening.
0: We can have great times.
11: In Utah, he talks about a lot of different issues.
0: We can have great time. Man, put the power back into the people. We can have great times. Well, we would like to, but it was the Republican Party that destroyed unions in this country, that inflicted Reaganomics on us with the help of corporate Dems and of course, money in politics is the root of all this evil. And some Democrats going along, these new Democrats, so-called, going along with Reaganomics, basically, because of the corruption of, I think, you know, of Congress, of money in politics. So this Trump self-identified Republican, how do you think we're going to have great times again? Is it going to be trickled upon us if we beg hard enough? Maybe if we beg a billionaire for another 30 years, they'll start trickling. We've been told that, you know, trickle down, supply side economics works. But back when, of course, it's always been a con, which is why Republicans, it makes sense that eventually they have an outright con man as a standard bearer. Because the entire Republican agenda has been a con the whole time. Trickle-down economics is a con. Tax cuts pay for themselves is a con. Deregulation equals prosperity. That's a con. Tax cuts for the rich make everybody prosperous. It's all a con. Everything that Republicans run on is a con. And they had to present it like they were passing these policies and that they were for these policies because they wanted to make an economically vibrant, upwardly mobile working class majority, but the agenda, the goal was the exact opposite. They were actually, of course they couldn't come right out and say it, but they were dragging us back to the system that the founders overthrew, where the rich run and rule and everybody else awaits their rewards in heaven. So, you know, when these MAGA people call in or regret, they have regrets, I wonder, you know, what do you think is going to make America shared prosperity or where you can have great times again? The Democratic policies that MAGA destroyed, that Republicans destroyed, that Republicans stand against. So this is what gets me infuriated, just like this caller. He couldn't come right out and say that that he was wrong, that Republicans are not the party of the people. They're the party for the rich. It always have been, not always actually, and they were founded as a progressive party, back in the 1860s. They were founded as the progressive antidote to the entrenched power of the Democratic Party of its time. But now, since when they sold out to the railroads in the first Gilded Age, they've never looked back. So I don't want to hear Republicans slide into my DMs over here telling me how Democrats were slave owners and the Republicans were, the Lincoln was a Republican and that they were they freed the slaves, basically. And I hear that all the time. Yeah, 100 years ago, in the 1860s, over 100 years ago, 150 years ago. If you got to go back to 150 years, and, it doesn't matter what a party is called. What matters is what it is, what it does, what policies it promotes. But there's more. Where's everybody? Right? Am I wrong? Stop me when I'm wrong, guys. I was wrong once in 1967, but I don't know. Since then, where is it? Do I have it here? Oh, no. Hold on a second. I think I closed it by accident. It's this Reddit lady I wanted to put. Where is it? It was in the Leopards Eating My Face site. Here we go. Let me get this link over here. Look at my cats. They're very cute. All right, this lady here. Same thing, like we're talking about with this MAGA vote, with this MAGA caller into C-SPAN. I say this as a she can't quite let go of MAGA tree. I say this as a three-time Trump voter, a lifelong Republican. Oh, wait, maybe I have it here. Oh, yeah, I have it here. It doesn't matter, right? This is in the actual Twitter feed. I say this as a three-time voter, a lifelong Republican, or Republican. She calls herself a Republican, but they're not Republicans anymore. They're Republicans. Who spent an embarrassing amount of money on merch and travel to Trump rallies. This is what we're dealing with. And D.C. I was duped. Okay. Good. Welcome. Welcome to reality. I don't know what took you so long, but it is partly our problem or our fault. Not our. I mean, it's really the Democratic Party's fault for not having a strong messaging game. I can only do so much on my little Tara Buster show that I hope keep supporting, guys, and maybe it won't be as little one day, but until that day, we definitely are facing headwinds when it comes to propaganda because we're promoting the interests of the working class because, as I say, the show, one of the mottos is kicking ass for the working class, and because of that, we don't have billionaire benefactors because we're promoting the interests of the working class because, as I say, the show, one of the mottos is kicking ass for the working class.

Tim Pool and Benny Johnson, and there are others whose names escape me, but they take money from the Kremlin to spread pro-Trump propaganda, which says everything about what the right wing are, what they do to this country, that they're not patriots, they're not trying to help the American people, that's for sure. If you know, you get America's enemies are funding them, and they, America's enemies, want Trump in office. Look at the damage he's doing to our country. They don't even have to try. He wants to do it because he's trying to impress them. He's turning the entire world against us, and we'll get to that more in a minute. But so she continues, I was duped. I'm glad to hear it. Thanks for finally catching up. The past 14 months have been betrayal after betrayal. It's just the 14 months? Not the entire career? Not the first maladministration? The million corpses, the botched pandemic, of course, the mask hysteria that Donald Trump inflicted on this country. He could never take any opportunity to unify the country. He has to divide it. He's got to tear America apart. That's all he can do. That's all he knows how to do. It's not in his nature to do otherwise. So she continues, betrayal after betrayal. It sucks admitting I got it wrong. No, I'm not saying, see, this is where I want to explode. No, I'm not saying Kamala would have been better. Really, why? Because you can't quite go there. Because in every maggot, every female maggot has to be a bigger misogynist than the Republican male. That is the truth. That is a given. You can't quite say. Now, what would be so horrible about Kamala Harris? She wouldn't embarrass us on the world stage. She certainly wouldn't have kicked millions off of health care. We would have more people on health care. She wouldn't be in a trade war with Canada. She wouldn't have sidled up to America's enemies. She wouldn't be embarrassing us. She wouldn't be at war with Iran. The 18 service members would be alive now, and the schoolgirls in Iran would not be dead. And more and more and more. That soldier wouldn't have jumped off the off the ship. We could go on. Of all the things that wouldn't have happened, she wouldn't have destroyed the East Wing for a vanity project. She wouldn't have embarrassed us on our 250th anniversary with a friggin' cage match on the White House lawn, like we're living the nightmare of idiocracy. None of that would have happened. We could have been proud. The 250th anniversary of America would have been something to remember, not a low-rent, just phone-it-in spectacle of maggotry that sucks, which was embarrassing. Trump doesn't know what the F to do. They don't know what makes America great. They wouldn't know how to make America great if it gave Donald Trump a friggin' golden bar with his name on it. That's the truth, because they don't understand what makes America great. They hate everything that actually makes America great. Diversity. No one is above the law. The Constitution. Checks and balances. These things make America great. Our multiracial liberal democracy. That's what supposedly makes America great. We are a melting pot. We used to be. We used to attract the best and the brightest here in America. And you could be, everybody could be an American. That's what made us great and unique. But that's, notice

0: It's everything that maggots hate. Because they're underwhelming people. They're dupes, clearly. They like being dupes of a con man. And I'm tired of the mainstream messaging machine enabling that. Making like that's just a normal thing to be. When it's not, you should be ashamed of yourself. You should try better. Try harder. You know? Try not to be a dupe. Please. Right? So, okay. I'm not saying Kamala would have been better. Because, you know, with no examples. Right? We'd be building a green infrastructure from sea to shining sea. The Infrastructure Act would still be intact. The Chips and Science Act wouldn't have been clawed back. All of those Americans that were fired by Elon Musk in our struggling bureaucracy that every great nation needs, they would still have their jobs. All the stresses and the pain that maggots inflict on this country, on the country and their communities. I mean, none of that would have happened. We'd be going in the right direction, in the correct direction, I should say. Okay, but Trump is a politician, a glorified snake oil salesman. He's not God, nor should he be worshipped as one. Hello? If you worship that thing as God, you have a very sick version of God. Well, we know what we're dealing with. We know what maggots are. They should be embarrassed, you know? They really should. And we need to hold our politicians accountable. Oh, another thing. Harris isn't mentioned in the Epstein files once, is she? Oh, maybe. Was she mentioned? No. I know they mentioned Hillary as an opponent to Donald Trump, but she's not in there as a participant, as a culprit, as a perpetrator, not culprit, as a perpetrator. That's what Trump is. He's all over the Epstein files committing crimes against children. We need to hold our politicians accountable, especially the ones we voted for and sacrificed friendships, jobs, and families over. Well, if you think that, not that you think, this is what happened. You vote, if your friends, your family, your jobs, people are like, if you lose a job over voting for Trump, that's because you're not losing a job over voting for Trump. You're losing a job because you're a racist or something like that. You've said something disgusting. You've revealed who you are that caused you to vote for Donald Trump, a disgusting person with no redeeming qualities, a con man, a grifter, a lifelong racist, a lifelong con man, an abuser, a perpetrator, a predator, a disco prowling con man who takes advantage of people who can't fight back. His entire life, everything about him is a disgrace to humanity, and he will be remembered as such, as will those who supported him. As I've said for years, those who spoke one day, in the not-too-distant future, those who cheered Trump will only speak of it in shamed whispers. That day is coming. So, she continues, Trump is now attempting to bully his base into supporting another reckless foreign war, ignore the Epstein files, and now accept data centers, or else. You want to be backwards and poor. I've never been in an emotionally abusive relationship, and I'm not about to start now. Thank you for your attention to this matter. So, and then, of course, some maggot writes, unfortunately, the alternative to Trump was worse. In what ways? You filthy maggots. In what ways? Name it. Name your hate, because that's what it's about. You don't like women. You don't like people of color. You don't think, you know, you're a backwards asshole who has a problem. You lack the decency, the maturity to function in a free democratic society. And the woman responds, it absolutely was. But it doesn't mean we don't hold the politicians we voted for accountable, who campaigned and promised on all the things he is now doing the opposite of. And give us an example. What would have been worse? What's worse? What's worse? Oh, she's just fundamentally worse. You see? That's what it is. She's a woman. She's has darker pigment. These things are sins that cannot be overcome in Maggotville. So, what that drives me crazy with, in general, they never have an example. Give us an example. Because you can't. Because if you do, you reveal who exactly you are. That you're everything I'm saying. You're a racist. You're a misogynist. And, you know, Trump is, he started a war with Canada. Where is it? Do I have that one? Oh, here's the Canadians. They have, they went up to Toronto to talk to Canadians about what they think about Trader Trump and his war on the war that he's put us in with our neighbor. The longest the longest continuous peaceful border in world history, our trade partner, our friend, our ally. Let me see.
1: True, but I don't know about the prime minister, you know, the president there, you know, causing problems, right? So support Canada, work hard. We don't country of peace, sovereignty, but, what's going on here is ridiculous.
2: Well, I think it's important, but I do believe that Canada is finally maybe starting to step up and saying, no, we're not going to take it. So if we start fighting back with maybe the electric and that type of stuff, I think it might be good for Canada and Ontario.
0: Say they're not going to take it anymore. Why would you? Why would you? If you have any self-respect. What is this? Hold on.
3: Of this trade war right now?
2: I'm fully behind what Carney's done. U.S.
3: You could talk directly to President Trump. What would you tell him?
2: I'd tell him just stop already. Just stop. Let the adults do the work now. It's time to retire.
0: Man, baby.
3: He's recently threatened to rename Lake Ontario Lake America. What do you make of that threat?
4: Well, I think there's also talk about renaming Lake Michigan Lake Epstein.
3: We saw Vice President Vance call Canada a state recently. He said it was a Freudian slip, but this isn't the first time that an American leader has called Canada the 51st state. What do you make of that sort of rhetoric?
5: I think they should shove it right where it belongs. We got health care. They look after us. But it's fun being up here. Go down there. What do you get?
0: Nothing.
5: Nothing.
0: Exactly. Exactly. What do you get? Nothing. You get nothing but hate. You get what? You get your lifelines cut. You get, you get to hate on trans people, I guess. You get the satisfaction of knowing that a trans person has to hold it in when they're driving or going somewhere. You know, they can't use a public restroom without being in fear for their safety. And without a maggot trying to look at their peepee, the peepee patrol getting involved. But, you know, Canada's not a paradise, but it's better than the United States. You don't have to go bankrupt if you get a sickness there, you don't have to cut your insulin in half. Right? I mean, that's another thing that really irritates me about maggots in general. They never just say thank you to Democrats for trying to make their lives better. It's like constantly trying to make their lives better while they can't even say the name of the Democratic Party. They call us Democrat Party. And all the abuse that they inflicted, that they heaped on Joe Biden, a decent man. And unfortunately, as far as Harris is concerned, she should have been out there. And, you know, hindsight is 20/20. But in my opinion, she should have been out there at every ribbon cutting, at every factory opening, at every solar panel factory where they're hiring more Americans in red states, like in Perjury Trader Green's district, where they expanded their solar panel factory and hired more people. How many bumper stickers, Let's Go Brandon bumper stickers, were in the parking lot of that solar panel factory, right? And where it should have been, every time they drove in, they were met by a billboard of Harris and Joe Biden standing there saying, your job, hello, good morning, your job brought to you by Democrats and the Inflation Reduction Act, and and wherever they might be, the Chips and Science Act, this bridge rebuilt thanks to Democrats, because Republicans in red states do nothing for you except turn on trans people, beat up less than 1% of the population, and that's it. That's all they've done. You know, oh, it's hard, we can't make ends meet. Well, you know, the problem is, I don't feel bad for maggots, because this is how they operate. They only see the light when something affects them directly, and unfortunately, that's how they wake up. And unfortunately, though, they take good people with them. This is the problem. Really. You know, drill, baby, drill, right? This is what... But to Republicans, the working class is nothing but a prop. And if you listen to them in the halls of power, they hate working people. That's why the big ugly bill attacks working people and the poor. You know, the fact that we have a category in this country called the working poor is abominable. I try to do it on my show. We're trying to get the word out to say these things, to force the corporate media into following suit, because it's not just the fact that we have a category called the working poor, but that we have something called a donor class. These are two things that should not exist in a free country, in a democratic society. In a multiracial liberal democracy that promotes the general welfare, we shouldn't have something called a donor class and another category called the working poor. So the Democrats should really, this is how they should be talking, unapologetically, because the fact is, and that Republican policies are what's hurting America. Always have and always will. It's not rocket science. If you promote unions, if you legislate living wages, if you create a strong social safety net, things will improve. The working class will rise higher and higher on the ladder. If you ensure that the American people don't have to go to come out of school as indentured servants to banksters, you're investing in the future. You're investing in your country. You're not draining it dry. You're not heaping another something else, another weight. You're not throwing another weight onto somebody that they have to carry. And this is how people fall through the cracks. So, you know, this is what we're dealing with. This is this, like, cult of personality that, of course, gives nothing to the American people. And I'm sick of it. I don't know about you. I'm sick of the complicity. I'm sick of the Stockholm syndrome. And it's time to, yeah, we need a new deal. And we need to make sure that Republicans are a permanent minority, legally and peacefully. Really. And that's the other thing, you know, when they're like, oh, Harris would have been worse. Give us an example. Give us an example. How? How would she have been worse? Oh, she wouldn't have pushed for trans people to have to hold it in all the way home. Right? Oh, girls in women's sports or boys in men's sport or whatever bullshit. Whatever bullshit divisive thing they're peddling against trans people. Right? Men and girls and boys in sports. I'm so sick of it. When, I don't know, I mean, most people aren't going to become professional athletes, and the purpose of a little league baseball team or peewee football would be, I think, to teach sportsmanship and camaraderie and cooperation, not to teach kids that there's an out-group that you get to kick down on and exploit, as long as, or and hate, as long as it's the approved target, the approved targeted minority group du jour. Oh, brother. Right? And stop me when I'm wrong. You know? Anybody who votes Republican really gets what they deserve, and it's not a trip to Disneyland. Unfortunately, they, like I said, they take us with them, and I'm tired. I'm tired of it. All right, come on, Tara Jr., Jesus Christ. All right, you got to just sit there. Sit and be good. Right? All right, here, sit over here. Sit like this. That's okay. Are you going to sit and be good? No, you're not. Okay. Oh, brother. Yeah, we played that one already. There's a, I guess we could do the J.D. Vance thing on Thursday. I wanted to do, we're running out of time. The he was on some show saying that he feels darkness when he's with some world leaders. Not Trump, though, right? Not Peter Thiel, but we'll do that on Thursday. One of the last things, we only have a few minutes left. I wanted to just point out that another Republican got caught in the act of being himself. You know, this George Santos, he's barred, he banned for life from the prediction market Kalshi because he voted or bet on himself. And, you know, like I say, you could take the Republican out of, the Republican out of Congress, but you can't take the con out of the Republican. Okay, he got banned for life for betting on himself. And this is, of course, this is a Republican Party, right? He was kicked out of Congress, finally, because he was robbing other Republicans. And, I mean, the list of scams that he perpetrated while he was in Congress is longer than, you know, any laundry list, that's for sure. But they finally kicked him out. But if we remember correctly, this wasn't for a long time. They kept him in office because they needed his vote. This is who the Republican Party are. This is what they are. They're not in there to represent the American people. They have outright grifters in Congress. They're all, I mean, many of them. There are many George Santos who exist in there now that pad their resumes and pretend they're, you know, great war heroes and all these other things that they're not. But George Santos, his entire career was fabricated, and he had a life just like Trump, a life of crime, a life of being a grifter, a parasite. This is somebody who's a sociopath, just like Trump, taking advantage of people, not paying rent. That was one thing he did. He was being sued by landlords who unfortunately rented to him and then couldn't get his ass out while he was not paying his rent, taking advantage of all of the, this was during the pandemic, he was taking advantage of all the PPE loans and things that Democrats were putting in place to keep people in their apartments. But somebody like George Santos was, of course, abusing it. And this is somebody who presented himself as a financier, like Jeffrey Epstein, right? He's a financier. What's a financier? That you take your money and invest in other people's businesses, right? And you're so rich, your money is floating these other businesses. That's who George Santos said he was, a financier, when he's a grifter. So because this is the age of Trump, and you know, being a Republican means never saying sorry. Where is it? He responded on X, otherwise, well, Twitter. Why am I saying X? It's never X. It's Twitter, always. "Hey, Kelsey." This is what he says. "Hey, Kelsey. Thanks for the lifetime ban from your gambling platform. Let's see how much longer you guys are around for." Because, you see, being a Republican means never saying sorry, never learning, never growing, never learning a lesson, never ever taking an opportunity to change your ways. And that's George Santos. Trader Trump, remember, Trader Trump, he should be in prison right now, just like Trader Trump should be in prison. George Santos should be in prison, serving out his sentence, but Trader Trump pardoned him, just like he pardoned other con artists. Trader Trump just pardoned another con artist, a woman. She stole from maggots. We did a story about her, too. But she ran a Ponzi scheme, and he pardoned her, too. And according to Trader Trump, George Santos was treated so horribly, so badly, so abused by everyone. Oh, the poor thing. Part of one of the things we need to do is take away the president's ability to pardon like this, especially somebody like Trader Trump. We will. This is a power that no president should have. Forget it. There should be a board. If we're going to have a pardon, if we're going to pardon people, it should be a nonpartisan board that's elected by the people to review cases. If we want to keep that, not a kingly power that the founders allowed the president to have. He should have no kingly powers. Unfortunately, of course, we have a corrupt and illegitimate Supreme Court enabling his kingly powers. But, all right, come on, man, Junior. Why? So, let's see. Hold on a second. Yeah, let's see. Let me see. Because this is the only thing, if Trader Trump's pardons, you have to be some kind of grifter. He's not pardoning the poor, the vulnerable. He's pardoning con men and women. He's pardoning people like himself, grifters, people who take advantage of the poor and the politically unconnected. All you got to do, and that's the thing, that's what that woman did that he pardoned, the one with the Ponzi scheme lady. She was supposed to pay restitution. That's all gone now. She doesn't have to pay any her victims restitution. So, nice work if you can get it, I guess. This is the time we live in, guys. So, all right, listen. I can't hang around because I got something to do. Where are you? Where's my people? Thank you for hanging out. Thank you. Yeah, like and subscribe and all that stuff. Yeah. Oh, good. The music stopped. It was getting annoying. All right. Yeah, they pay for pardons. That's right, Bonnie, on the Substack chat. They pay for the pardons. It's bribes. It's a pay-to-play system with Trader Trump. That's why it's so pathetic watching dumbasses like these MAGA voters who live in West Virginia who have to line up overnight at a Doctors Without Borders event within the borders of the United States. And we have other Americans who look at that and think that the problem is the system. I mean, the problem is the person, not the system. It is sickening. So, I'm doing my best here, guys, to make the world a better place. And thank you, Minnie Mouse, for your super chat. I support independent media. Corporate media has become complicit with fascism. You are right, Minnie Mouse, 100%. And thank you for your support for the Political Voices Network. Because this is how we are going to win, right? All right, guys, thank you for hanging out. We will do another show on Thursday, 1 p.m. We'll have another show. And we will win. We will win because we're on the right side of history, decency, dignity, democracy, and humanity. So they have to pretend they're all those things, but we actually are them. So, okay. Let's remember that. And never be afraid to tell them that. This is the other thing. I'm tired of it. I'm tired of them getting away with their stupidity. And if any of them say, well, Harris would have been worse. How? Give us an example. Watch them Harris was worse if you push them, if you just push them a little. I've done that myself in my personal life. I think I was telling you one time, you know, I'm not a big, whatever, Nancy Pelosi fan or whatever, but a friend of mine was like, oh, I was watching something. This was years ago when Nancy Pelosi was still the speaker, and I was watching a clip. And he's like, he was looking over my shoulder, and he's like, oh, I hate her. And I said, why? And he couldn't come up with one thing, one reason why I hate her. How? What do you mean you hate her? Give us an example. You hate something? You should have some explanation for it. If you hate something, I could tell you. Why? If I say I hate this Trump, I do a whole show on it, okay? I'll give you the receipts. But they never have it. They never do. That's how you know they're propagandized. So, all right. Guys. Thank you for hanging out. Let me see. Bald Thano says, did anybody see Dom Lemon attack video of Laura Luma this morning? I did not, but I will check it out. Thank you for the suggestion. We will win. Become a patron, patreon.com/TaraDevlin. Thank you, Charlie, from APS Radio and APS Radio News. 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Listen to the little, well, you can download an app or listen right on your browser, Classic Rock and Oldies all day. And there are other shows on APS Radio News. And, yeah, not just this show. Cindy Sheehan has a show. And others. Okay. What else? You know what to do. Subscribe to my Substack. That's the other thing. Okay. I don't ask a lot. Give the show a good review on iTunes. But I do ask some things of you. I don't think they're too much to ask, but maybe. Thank you so much for hanging out, guys. I gotta run. I'll see you on Thursday, but I'll see you on the Substack in the meantime. I'll see you soon.
6: 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It's Tara Buster with Tara Devlin.
0: All right. Yo, yo, yo. What's happening, everybody? This is Tara Devlin. Welcome to Tara Buster Fridays. This is our hangout at 8:30 p.m. Eastern at the Tara Buster YouTube and the Substack, the Tara Buster Substack, and the Political Voices Substack as well. And where else? I think we're on Twitch. And wherever the hell else you are, we try to be there. Hold on, my mouth is dry. Hold on. Richard Chu is supposed to call in. I hope so. That's why I put up the generic. Because hopefully he'll call in. He confirmed. So. But you never know. And I'm checking to see if he's having trouble with the link here. Maybe. That happens sometimes. Oh, brother. All right. Well, in the meantime, thank you, Charlie, from APS Radio and APS Radio News, keeping the show going and growing with your generous support. Thank you for your support of the Community Cats. And there you go. Wait, let me test this. I should have done that before. Yeah, it's working. Okay. All right. I'm a little reluctant to get into things. I guess I could just start, and then if Richard calls in, we'll pick it up, you know, where he is. And so where do we begin? Well, there goes my camera. Okay. Become a patron, patreon.com/TaraDevlin, so we can get some actual engineers up in here to make the show, I don't know, a little better, look a little better. There's nothing you can do about this, but, you know. All right, well, I don't understand what, you know, I'm sure you feel the same way when you hear that Trump's approval rating is through the floor, and it's at historic lows, and we're already down to 33% now. It's kind of unprecedented. I'm sure you're like me. The first thought is, what's wrong with that 33%? Right? Because there is something fundamentally wrong with them. We do run into them at times. They slide into our DMs over here. That's why we have Jim, thankfully, and Andrea, respectively, in their different platforms, keeping us safe from the maggot, from just the maggot mob. But there is something fundamentally wrong with them, so that's why I don't understand how they are pleased with the antics. You know, the MAGA, right before we went on, and you know today, Trader Trump, he is just such a loser that and by the time he's done with our country, America's going to be vilified all over the world. And trust me, it's not that we have friends with the authoritarians who Trader Trump wants to please so much. They're not our friends. But he is certainly turning the world against us, our greatest friends, like Canada. Canada and the United States share the longest border on Earth, the longest peaceful border on Earth. That's something that we shouldn't take for granted. But Trump is doing his best to make sure that by the time he's done, there won't be any peace at the border. Any border will be surrounded by countries that hate us, and that meaning the entire world. I don't think this is the art of the deal. This is this is the art of the deal where you get the whole world to hate us. You know, the art of the deal, if you're a deal maker, you get people to like you. People want to help. I mean, there's a psychological factor to it because people want to help those they like. You want to get them on your side. You want to, and then they'll go out of their way for you. That's what we used to have as a nation. But now we have Maggotville, and they're unfit. They're incapable of functioning in a free democratic society, as I've said for years, but they're also incapable of functioning, period, like human beings. Seriously. So let's watch Traitor Trump. And he is a traitor to everything that is decent. He's a traitor to the grand experiment in liberal democracy. Hold on, where's my Safari? There he is, the waste of human DNA, the most unfit, useless thing that ever inflicted itself on a nation. And here he is discussing or talking about how he's renaming Lake Ontario to Lake America, because that's all you got, right? This is what you voted for, maggots. Your gas is through the roof. You can't make it through the week. But you got Lake America. But you don't have the Epstein files, right? They might as well name the entire United States Epstein Island at this point.
7: We're going to be changing the name of Lake Ontario, effective immediately, to Lake America. We lose on average over the last 15 years, $60 billion
0: bullshit.
7: A year.
0: Bullshit. Just throw some numbers. We lose $60 billion a year. Billion, trillion, gazillion. He just makes shit up. What do we lose? Oh, you got a dollar? You got $20? It's all about a transaction to him. Not that he understands that anyway, because he doesn't know business. He's not a successful businessman. He is a crook. He's a con man. Trillion, billion dollars. It's coming in 2 weeks. You got $20? I'll give it to you in 2 weeks. Like nobody's ever seen. 50 billion trillion carrying Canada. Go fuck yourself. Jesus Christ. The Canadians are our friends, you embarrassing baboon. Oh, but he will never speak like this to Russia, right? He'll never talk like this to Saudi Arabia or even Kim Jong-un. What a traitor. That's why I call him Traitor Trump. He is confused about America. And how dare he? How dare he stain our good reputation? And this is what they prove me right all the time. They prove me right. Republicans. I wish I was wrong. It sucks to be right. That it doesn't take much for Republicans to destroy something. If you want something destroyed, just add Republican. Right? Just add a pinch of Republican. And they will destroy it. Because that's all they know how to do. They're not builders. They're not innovators. They are takers. They're parasites. That's what they do. That's what they do when they get involved with companies. They're not innovating. They're just looking at ways to cut corners, cut prices, cut labor, make their stock prices inflated, make them themselves rich. Not you, not me, not the economy. And I ask again, what is the meaning of an economy? What is the meaning of life? According to Republicans, it is to make the rich rich. Here comes Richard Chu. Thankfully, hold on. 1 second. Uh-oh, he's... Hello. Hi, Richard. Let's see. How you doing?
8: Hey, Sarah, can you hear me?
0: I hear you. For some reason, though, I can't...
8: Oh, good.
0: I'm trying to assign you in this place here, and it's not... Okay, here we go. Let me see. Trying to get you there. Oh, hi. There you are.
8: Hey.
0: There you are. Nice to see you. Nice to meet you. Hold on. Let me make sure you're in this one, too.
8: Okay.
0: Yeah. I got to...
8: It was so crazy. The internet... I'm not in my office right now.
0: Oh, okay. Okay.
8: So the internet... And I was like, oh, my God. I got to figure this out. So
0: uh-oh.
8: I figured, let me just dial Andrea's number.
0: Oh.
8: And then it was like, okay,
0: oh,
8: great.
0: No.
8: I got her... So.
0: Right. I'm sorry. Yeah.
8: No, don't be. I'm so excited to be.
0: It's a knee jerk reaction. I always say sorry. It's a female thing, I think, you know. Whatever.
8: I get it.
0: Wait, hold on a second. Yeah, I'm telling you. One time I was at work and somebody dropped something across the room and I was like, "I'm sorry."
8: I'm sorry. You know?
0: It just comes out. So, I'm
8: oh,
0: sorry.
8: I know. Believe me, I know. I'm kind of the same. And some of it's generational, I think, too. Tara, I mean, you know, we all kind of were brought up in a way that said that that's the easiest thing to do is
0: yes.
8: to, you know, just acknowledge and say I'm sorry
0: yes.
8: or whatever. It kind of smooths things out real quickly.
0: Exactly. So, well, welcome
8: to
0: the show.
8: Meet you.
0: Great to meet you too, Richard Chu, the host of Chu's Views, weekday morning political talk show, airing on CP. What is WCPT? Right, AM
8: right.
0: Chicago.
8: Chicago,
0: and through yeah. the Heartland Signal. What is it? Heartland Signals digital
8: Heartland
0: radio
8: Signal,
0: network.
8: Yeah,
0: mm-hmm.
8: yeah, we're on. The show's on WCPT AM 820, which is through heartlandsignal.com and all of our streaming there. We're also broadcast in North Carolina on WARR, which is 1520 AM and 103.5 FM. And then we're on KTNF AM 950 in Minnesota.
0: All right.
8: And very soon we're going to be broadcasting on a station that we just picked up down in Atlanta. So... It's been a
0: wow.
8: real interesting 2.5 years, Tara. I'm so humbled by it all and grateful to be able to be doing it. So there you go.
0: Right, especially now because your voice is
8: yeah.
0: pivotal and it's needed now more than ever. And you are, I mean, well, let's just dive in. What do you think? There's so many questions, really, but what's the political, what's the story of the week that you've been talking about this week on your show?
8: Well, I guess it's been two things. Obviously, the story that, like, on today's show at the
0: mm-hmm.
8: end, I did my second tribute to Dolly Parton.
0: Right.
8: The one I did on the morning after her passing was recognizing how she had such an impact, along with other white women performers over the last 50 to 70 years. I went back to Marilyn Monroe and her work with Ella Fitzgerald and talked about, Betty White and talked about Carol Burnett and these white women who had very clear morals about we as a society. So I talked about it that way on the morning after she passed away. And so people were asking me, they were surprised that how many black folks were just stepping up for Dolly and like, and I said, well, this is the reason why. And,
0: yeah.
8: And so I'm going to do a little bit of a history lesson loosely in that space. And then today's show, I got more specific about what we should aspire to do or try to be. We got to be ourselves, but if there's any lesson to learn from Dolly is that we want to be all-encompassing. We want to do what we can to keep building bridges, even at the toughest of times,
0: right,
8: when it's hard as hell, like right now. And I said it because people had said to me, you know, and I've heard these sort of comments on social media that they took the wrong 80-year-old. And I'm like, well, you know what? The universe actually works in a very interesting way. I think that the universe...
0: That's awesome.
8: The universe gave us an opportunity through Dolly.
0: Yeah.
8: And that opportunity is to recognize the power that we have when we come together and when we work hard to take care of each other. I said, so let's not look at it like that the universe took the wrong 80-year-old. It was a reminder to us to fight hard as hell right now, particularly with all that we're all dealing with this other 80-year-old. That was for me, Tara, that was just kind of the story of the week, and or at least, you know, part of the story for the week. And then the other is, you know, our disrespect for our neighbor in Canada.
0: Yes.
8: You know,
0: we were just talking about
8: to me,
0: it. Yep.
8: It's heartbreaking that we would have a person in this position that's just picking fights with people and to pick fight with your neighbor, your ally, when they're there for you in troubled times.
0: That's right.
8: It's just
0: a disgrace. That's
8: really
0: the art of the deal.
8: But I don't, you know.
0: Yeah. Mm-hmm. You can't get along with your neighbors.
8: Sure, I don't blame.
0: Something wrong with that.
8: I don't blame him any longer. I haven't for a long time. I don't blame Donald Trump. I call out, when Donald Trump does and says some things that are just, you know, crazy and all of that and the chaos that he's creating. But I really, one of the things that I try to focus on is we can't just lean into how awful Donald Trump has been and how much of a chaos agent he's been. Because nobody in this life gets through without people helping them, good or bad.
0: Yep.
8: You know? And so for me, the real conversation right now and for a long time, it has to be the people that have been complicit. That's his cabinet. That's his administration. That's right. And most certainly it's the GOP, the elected members of the GOP. So when I hear people say, oh, Congress isn't working, Congress is awful, they're all a bunch of bombs, I'm like, no, it's the folks on the right. It's the GOP members on the right. They're the ones that could slow this train down. They have the power to do it. It's in the Constitution for them to do it, and they've chosen to not do it.
0: Right.
8: So as much as I'm, like you, Tara, frustrated with him, I really spend a lot of my time reminding people, It's the people that are allowing it to happen. They're standing by and just letting this train run recklessly down the tracks. So
0: absolutely,
8: that's kind of how 100%. I looked at this week.
0: Yeah, because it's the enablers that, and I've said that for a long time too. Because he's, you know, bird's got to fly and a fish has got to swim, and that's Donald Trump. But
8: there you go.
0: You
8: that's
0: have
8: a good
0: to
8: one.
0: Right. That's who he is, you know. But it's about us after a while. And it's about the Republicans. And I do wonder what is Mike Johnson saying about his attacks on Canada or the other Republicans? Are they dodging this question?
8: They're not. They're not doing. You know, I mean, Tara, they're not doing anything that they could do. They have the levers of power.
0: Right.
8: And isn't it frustrating? I mean, for you and folks like me who, you know, we know people who are quote unquote on the other side of this. They're the supporters of the GOP, the supporter of MAGA and all the rest. But what is so hard to sit back and just accept is when we see people that voted for Republicans in the House and in the Senate and certainly the White House.
0: Right.
8: When we see, but particularly the folks that are in the House and the Senate, that their constituents are suffering, not because of what Donald Trump is doing, but because they won't stop him.
0: Yeah.
8: And they have the power to stop him. Because you got it. I'm sure you just do the House and Senate math. If the Republicans said, here's what we're going to do. Let's just take the House with Mike Johnson as the Speaker of the House. He says, you know what? We're done. They would have 213 folks that would join in with them. If John Thune said, we're done, he would have 47 partners.
0: Yeah, immediately.
8: That would maybe one, not with Fetterman, but we'd have 46 for sure.
0: Right.
8: That would say, let's just take care of business. And they're not doing that. Because the Democrats, I believe, would join. If Republicans came to the floor and said, we are going to initiate articles of impeachment, he'd be
0: yes.
8: gone.
0: Yeah, yeah.
8: Because the Democrats would not sit back and go, oh, no, we're going to let this go.
0: Yeah, no, this should be something that could get him impeached. Picking a fight with one of our greatest allies for no reason? It doesn't make any sense. He's isolating us in the world. He's embarrassing us. We won't soon recover from this, and he's coddling up to America's enemies, all the dictators of. So we have no friends. We will have nobody. Not the authoritarians that he is trying to impress. Not Kim Jong Un. None of them. Not the Saudis. They're all laughing at how easy it was to destroy this country, to tear it apart. And I see on Twitter, I mean, Twitter's a cesspool, but they're leaning into, yeah, it really is. It's, and you don't know who's on there. It's like, it's Russian bots. It's the, it's of course the white supremacists are all over there, but a lot of them are fake accounts too. Mm-hmm. But it's all, they're selling merch, Lake America, and they're all leaning into it. It's just, it's disgraceful, really.
8: Tara, irrespective of where you have landed and live now in your life, where did you grow up?
0: In New York. I grew up in New York.
8: Okay. All right. So I grew up in Chicago and the Midwest, and in Chicago and southwestern Michigan. And frankly, you know, I'm a Midwestern guy. I've lived in other parts of the country, and I'm blessed and thankful to have been able to have done that. But the one thing that I can say is that when I was growing up, we had to know, probably like no other part of the country, we had to know the five Great Lakes, right?
0: Right.
8: And,
0: yes.
8: And we had these ways of remembering them by, you know, what was it, Holmes? And
0: Holmes, right? Yeah.
8: Yeah. Right. So we used that to know that was something special to the Midwest.
0: Yeah.
8: But we also, one of the great things growing up in any of the five primary Midwestern states, you know, Illinois, Minnesota, Wisconsin, Ohio, and Michigan. And I'll throw Indiana in there to say six. Okay. But all those states have one of the Great Lakes that it touches. So we would always say growing up that Indiana wasn't, because it didn't have, I mean, it does as a corner, there's that little sliver. Mm-hmm. So we would include them in the conversation. We'd say, okay, Indiana does too. But all of this is to say that we all in the six, you know, Midwestern states that have the most contiguous are contiguous to the five Great Lakes. And we would throw in Pennsylvania just to be nice. We all knew, Tara, we all knew that four of the five we shared with Canada in terms of the water's border.
0: Yeah.
8: Michigan's the only one that's not. So we grew up realizing that the Canadians were our friends.
0: Yeah.
8: And we would meet, like, you know, I would be in track meets and band concert events, because I played in the school band, and we would meet kids from Canada that came over from Windsor into Michigan. And it was the coolest thing to meet somebody from another country, but they would, like, utterly right over there.
0: Yeah.
8: So
0: yeah.
8: I say all that to say this now. We never would have thought ever to change the name.
0: No. It's just
8: to Lake America?
0: Lake America. It's so juvenile, sophomoric, juvenile. What? It's just embarrassing. Lake America. And what do you get out of it? There's no upside to it. There's no, you're not, it's not a flex. It's embarrassing. And you're not getting lower gas prices or the ability to get through the week. without borrowing money from somebody or trying to, it's not improving anybody's life. It's, in fact, right, making it worse. It's making people's lives worse because the trade war is harming Americans, and the Canadians, for the first time, really hate us now. So, and the world does, too. I'm sure you've seen these sporting events where the Canadians are booing the Americans now. I mean, and they're very nice people. So it's to get them to boo us.
8: They really are. And you know, here's the other thing, too, and I know you know this, that makes this even more...
0: Booing the Americans now. I mean, and they're very nice people. So it's to get them to boo us.
8: They really are. And you know, here's the other thing, too.

0: ultimately creating a conversation where we're not talking about the Epstein files. And even the situation that it was kind of the gift that we accidentally gave him, but it was for the right reason and unintentional. And that's when Senator John Ossoff spoke truth about what's happening, his view of what's happening with Natalie and Donald, Moore, which is nothing. Oh. We don't know anything.
1: Something bizarre is going on there. Well, she's a little, it's mental.
0: It's a bizarre relationship. Yeah. But guess what? They got to run with that for a week and talk about that, which is in a weird, just think about this for a second. It is Epstein file-esque.
1: Yeah.
0: Because he is Donald once again in having a woman that is significantly younger than him, daughter's age, younger than his daughter. Yeah. You know, I think, is Tiffany older than her? I think she is.
1: Yeah, I think so.
0: Got this close relationship with him, but we aren't, you know, and so we've been watching this, but it's taken us away from talking about the Epstein files.
1: That's right. And where everybody has really stopped talking about the Epstein files. It's the truth. Mm-hmm. It started with the war. That's why I always call it the illegal and unconstitutional war to distract from the Epstein files. So I know it's a mouthful.
0: You got to come up with an acronym for that one, too.
1: I know. It's true. I do. I really do. It's just, it's a lot. It's a lot. But you have to. They're not doing it on the mainstream media, that's for sure. They let him off the hook. They normalize him. That's why we're here. They normalize. Yeah. And then they do follow him from distraction to distraction. And, yeah, he's still in violation of a court order to release for the full and unredacted release of the Epstein files. So, yeah.
0: And Todd Blanche is just a waste.
1: Oh yeah.
0: Waste of, I mean, I said this on my show, I believe, and I know I've said it to other folks, that the Todd Blanche, thank God for Katie Fang, but that Todd Blanche, for the people that went to law school with him, I thought about this the other day. It's like the folks that went to law school with him, and I think about this for some of the other men and women that have law degrees that are part of this administration.
1: Right.
0: The people that they knew in law school must be thinking one of two things. We always knew he or she was that way. Mm. Or, wow, this person really turned out to be, a significant disappointment to the rule of law. Mm. I got to believe that those folks, maybe I'm wrong, but some might be thinking that.
1: Yeah.
0: You know what I mean?
1: Yes, definitely. Because I did hear about Todd Blanche that people who knew him were disappointed, that they didn't think he was like this. They actually had a higher opinion of him. And it just goes to show you that you really never know. And I don't understand it myself, because they must know, especially, they're not stupid. Todd Blanche, he's not stupid, right? Mm-mm. But so he must know that history will revile him more than the normal people of America and Earth do now. This is not going to age well. Trump is not going to come out looking like the hero. He will be reviled in history. There will be the damnatio memoriae, as I say after, right? The damnation of memory. And that's what the Romans used to do, right? And that's what we'll do. We will. He will be erased.
0: We will.
1: Yeah. He will be completely erased. I don't know why that keeps beeping, but I'll disconnect that.
0: I don't know if you can hear that. No, actually, I can't. I can hear you just fine. I was talking with some friends earlier today, and, you know, we were going back to this whole thing about Dolly Parton passing away, and, you know, by comparison to, you know, what people were saying about somebody else that's 80-year-old. And I said, you know, I don't want to see anything happen to Donald Trump. I don't want him to pass away.
1: Yeah.
0: I want
1: him to
0: live a long life.
1: Yeah. Yeah.
0: And that the scales of justice finally.
1: That's right.
0: Get to do what the scales of justice are supposed to do, and that humanity gets to do what it does when someone mistreats humanity.
1: That's
0: and he has been the prototype of that. Mm-hmm. I don't want to see him pass. I don't want to see him die. I want to see him live a long life and for
1: so
0: him
1: true.
0: To have to experience the things that

0: he's put up on so many people. And candidly, because his family's been complicit, for his family to have to watch it and endure it as well. That, to me, would be far more than him having a heart attack or a stroke and passing away, and now he's a martyr, and we got I don't want to see him die. I said that on my show. I don't want to see him die. I don't want that.
1: Yeah.
0: I want a different form of sort of justice to come from the universe.
1: Yeah, yeah. No, there has to be some justice.
0: Not to be overly spiritual, but...
1: No, I hear you. I agree. He would get off too easy just stepping off the mortal coil. There has to be accountability here, I believe. I mean, that's what's the most frustrating part of this timeline that we're in, that he has really gotten away with all of his crimes. And
0: I know.
1: It's
0: that's
1: unfathomable.
0: Incredible. I mean, have you ever known anybody in your lifetime?
1: No.
0: That got away, then they didn't have to pay some, you know, price for, and it wasn't death, and that price wasn't death, that they had to live and endure it. And I can't think of any big national figure in business, or politics, or in sports, or whatever, that's gotten away with it for their entirety.
1: No. I mean, did he pay E. Jean Carroll yet? I think he had to, and that might be the only
0: thing. The money was put in escrow.
1: But
0: the money was put in escrow. I believe. Yeah. I think that was the issue, was the release of the money that we're now.
1: Yeah. Let me see. Hold on. I'm just looking it up because I'm not sure if he actually. Yeah, you're buffering a little bit. That's okay.
0: A little bit.
1: Yeah, you're fine.
0: What happened, Tara, is that the money had, the judge had awarded that this money had to be paid. And the latest challenge to that from Trump came in the form of saying, once again, Roy Cohn-esque, let's delay it. Let's file another way. Find another way to file and have an injunction where it's delayed. And it's my understanding that that last one did not get through the courts. And so he is now obligated. So the funds have to be released.
1: Yes.
0: I think that's where we are.
1: Right. I just looked it up. It said E. Jean Carroll received payment from Trump of about $5,625,000 in July of 2026. And it was, let's see, the original $5 million jury award plus roughly 3 years of accrued interest. The money had been held in a court-ordered escrow account during Trump's appeals, and the Supreme Court denied to hear his final appeal, and so he was forced to pay, so whatever. So that's really the only thing, but I'm sure E. Jean Carroll would agree with me. She would love to see his ass in jail where he belongs. He should be in jail. He's an insurrectionist. He should not be in office. He's still a traitor. This is the other thing. That he's out there lying about our elections, and that's another thing I wanted to talk with you about. What do you think about what we're going to endure in the coming midterms with the Supreme Court ruling now about that allows him to meddle in our elections? Like, it's just absolutely outrageous with the mail-in voting.
0: Well, from what I understand, and I haven't done my after show research because it's Friday and I normally give myself a little bit of
1: I hear you.
0: You know what I mean? So what I heard most recently is that a judge did say that the post office could not execute the way they were going to in terms of looking at the mail based on the list that were being requested. So I think that the Supreme Court's position is that they their willingness to allow him to go forward with requesting the information was still something that they could do, but the post office couldn't use it to determine if the person's information was accurate based on their mailing. And so it was this very narrow road that they try to go down. So that's what I can come up with. To say that a person's mail address, if the person's address did not match up with what the post office had, then sending them a ballot was fraudulent. I think that a judge has stepped in and said, we're too close to the election for that to actually be allowable, because there are some states where people have already started to vote by mail.
1: That's right, yes.
0: So it would disenfranchise too many people who had already voted by mail in an area where what they were trying, these lists,
1: yes,
0: would actually reduce any accurate information. So it's a long, yes, lot of words to say that I think that that they've kind of pumped the brakes on that part of it. But the other part of it is that there are two other pieces to this that, you know, I've been talking about, and I know that you have too as well. And by the way, I love the stuff that you post on social media. So some of your writings are just like really, really cool. But
1: I
0: follow your stuff.
1: Blushing.
0: you come up on my notifications every day. Oh, so
1: thank you.
0: Absolutely. Nice. I see your stuff every single day.
1: Wow.
0: Now that we've done this, that's gonna be even more. I'll probably start snatching some of your stuff and trying to get some more added to what I'm talking about. But and definitely gonna have you on my show.
1: Thank you.
0: But the point
1: you.
0: I was making about voting, which is what you asked me about, is it's the suppression and the depression that is taking place, mm-hmm, that I worry about taking place subtly, where people are worried about, well, if I go to the polls to vote, will ICE be there, or will there be other people the federal government that are there in my state, depending on where that person is, mm-hmm, trying to check me out to see if I'm whomever.
1: Right.
0: That's the part that I think is going to actually be more in the space, mm-hmm, of suppression or depression.
1: Yeah.
0: Because if people are afraid to go out to the poll to vote, that is just as negatively impactful as not being able to vote by mail.
1: Right.
0: Because if
1: right.
0: you can't vote by mail, you still can go and vote. This is a part that, you know, it may be an added inconvenience.
1: Right.
0: But that's not saying you can't vote. It's right. saying you can't vote by mail. So what I've been trying to articulate to folks is, if that's the case, you can still show up if you're registered and you have your identification. So what I've been saying to everybody, voting registration.
1: Mm-hmm.
0: And if you're in an area where they're trying to muck with the voting by mail, then just go in and vote. It sucks to have to do that, but what's worse, mm-hmm, not being able to vote at all because they mess with your mail-in ballot?
1: Yes.
0: They can't stop you from showing up. So
1: that's true. But there are some areas that only have mail-in voting, though.
0: I know.
1: And
0: Oregon,
1: I think that's,
0: is one of them.
1: Yeah, Oregon in particular.
0: Here's mm-hmm. That's what's crazy. See, that Tara, this goes back to what we were talking about earlier about mm-hmm. the constituencies in certain areas being impacted. Utah. Tell me the last time Utah voted blue in a national presidential election.
1: I don't think
0: it's happened because Obama didn't get Utah in either of his two, right?
1: Mm-hmm, mm-hmm.
0: And so the last time that I think that I can't remember when it was.
1: I don't even.
0: But Utah is a vote by mail state.
1: Oh wow! Yeah, because it used to be that it was Republicans primarily that voted by mail, and until Trump started with his bullshit, and his lies, and that's all it is, are of course lies, and they fall for it all the time. But that now it's the other way around, where Democrats are voting by mail, and Republicans are showing up on election day, and that's why he bugs out and says, oh, I was winning and then I was losing. It's sort of like, you were ahead, and then they continued counting the votes. It was like, you know, like you're playing a game, like, oh, I was winning, I was playing basketball, and then I was winning,
0: up.
1: And then they scored, and then I'm losing.
0: Defense stepped up and tightened up on you, and suddenly that five-point lead that you had at the, you know, two-minute mark evaporated because the defense, I mean,
1: right.
0: yeah, you
1: I was
0: you
1: playing
0: were
1: a game.
0: Winning.
1: I was winning, and
0: past
1: then all of a sudden I wasn't. So unfair.
0: I love it. I love the snarking voice. It's so unfair.
1: I mean, it's just so ridiculous. And what's worse is the MAGA cult just repeating this shit all the time. And they believe it. It's very upsetting that we are sharing. That's what's so upsetting, actually, about this time, too, is that there are so many people that fall for Trump. And in fact, that's what... When Hillary lost, and I was very depressed the next day, like many people, I could barely get out of bed. And it was, you know, and I'm processing it, thinking, why am I so depressed? You know, of course, I knew why, but it was really, too, knowing how racist and stupid the American people were. That's what was so shocking to me, that they fell for it. How could you do that? How could you be so stupid and so ugly too? That's what was very upsetting. So yeah.
0: Sure, I remember I went to bed that night. My wife was out of town on business, and it was just one of those things where, you know, we weren't able to be together that evening, and we talked on the phone, and, you know, I told her to try to get as best of a night's sleep because she had some important meetings the next morning. She was down in Texas, of all places.
1: Oh, boy.
0: In Dallas, so it was a different vibe, but still she was in Texas. And I had the worst headache that night that I'd had in a long time. It was beyond, you know, it was just a really, really tough headache. The next morning I got up, had to go in my office, and I had a couple clients to meet that morning. And it was just to see their, and I didn't talk to them about where they were with their politics, but I could tell by their body language in our meeting, and we didn't talk about the election, but I could tell by their body language that they were just worn out. They were just, trying to make the best of it that morning. And I can tell you the last time I felt that way about a national issue that wasn't a death, and it was the morning, the morning after 9/11 attack.
1: Yes.
0: And after, because we all saw the buildings go down that same day. The next day, when I went into my office, it was just, it was that similar feeling, like we had just had our hearts taken out from from us. You've heard other folks say this, and you've said it in your own way, that Hillary Clinton was right. I'll never forget this. I've said it so many times on my show during the debate when she had on that beautiful beige pantsuit, and she laundry listed the things that were going to happen if he were elected. She nailed them all.
1: Right.
0: And then I go fast forward to a year and a week ago when Kamala Harris, here in Chicago, during the convention on her speech night on that Thursday, she said the same thing. She said, this is what's going to happen. This is what we have to be clearly aware of. And so it's very, I was perplexed by the vote in 2024 and how people could not find their way to vote other than the way in which they did. And there was a part of me that worked, because I knew the next morning I wanted to be prepared. Our lines
1: were
0: full, and to be a spot where people could call and get it out of those systems. But the thing that still stayed with me is that, and you said it earlier, and that is, we have some people in our country that they would rather lean into their bias than they would do something that would be beneficial to themselves.
1: Yeah.
0: And at the end of the day, you know, we can relitigate it all day long, but Kamala Harris did not lose the election because she didn't talk to the right people right way at the right time. That is not why she didn't win. It's because people leaned into their bias.
1: Yeah.
0: And their bias overtook their common sense, and they couldn't vote for this person who was smarter, stronger, faster, and just happened to not have a penis and be a little bit darker than they wanted. That's ultimately what happened.
1: How heartbreaking.
0: And, you know, but the other side of it is, I think about, you know, Maya Angelou and I Still Rise. And that's where we have to be. You and I have unique opportunity to reach people and to stay focused like hell on the fact that this is not good enough. This is not acceptable. It's not the country that I want to live in. And I want to make sure that I hold on to that stuff. I think about, I think about this a lot. My mother and father migrated to Chicago shortly after World War II from rural southern Mississippi. Mm. My father, when I was a little boy, took me to some of the hanging trees in Philadelphia, Mississippi. He saw this.
1: Oh, my.
0: He watched these things, among others. Yeah. He tells stories about the laughing barrels, where if you were from the country and you were black and you went into town, and somebody laughed, and there was something funny going on or humorous going on, little black boys had to stick their heads in barrels to laugh.
1: Oh, God.
0: In fear of being taken.
1: Wow.
0: So when I think about stuff like that, Tara, I think about it and I say, okay, I could tie then a couple more knots in the rope and keep on fighting. Because I know what I remember the stories that my parents told me about what they experienced growing up. So I think we have an opportunity, somewhat of a responsibility.
1: Yes.
0: To stay in this fight and to keep pushing and to connect like you and I are doing and finding each other and saying, you know what, we're not going to let them pull us apart.
1: Right.
0: We're not going to let that happen. We're going to fight together and we're going to get this thing corrected like you said earlier.
1: Right. And it reminds us, I think, what we were talking about in the beginning with Dolly Parton. I think that's why her death resonated with a lot of people, because it was sort of like such a contrast to what we've been getting. And we see what Dolly was, what she was contributing to the world, that she was just, she wouldn't take the bait when they tried to make her homophobic or racist, or she was like, we're all God's children, you know, we're in this together, and she just shut it down. And
0: she did. And she did it masterfully, too. You know, it just, the ease in which she would just shut stuff down with that smile on her face. Mm. And I said this the other day, Tara, I said, you know, Dolly was full of a lot of love and energy and excitement and jokes and all that fun. I said, but Dolly knew how to throw a punch also.
1: Yeah. Yeah.
0: You know, she knew how to throw a punch.
1: Sure.
0: That was always cool. She was like, yeah, you mess with me, but I'm going to hurt you.
1: Right. Because she, I think, exactly. And she had, I believe, you know, she had the security of somebody who knew they were on the right side of humanity.
0: Right. And, yes.
1: Yeah. And that's what I think about us, like as liberals.
0: Mm-hmm. Isn't that powerful, though, Tara, when you know you have, when you have that knowledge and that certainty, it does kind of free you up from worrying about what people are going to say, think, and do about you or toward you. When you have that certainty, it's kind of like, and I don't put that in any particular faith necessarily.
1: Mm-hmm.
0: You know, I oftentimes use the universe as my sort of my higher power.
1: Right.
0: But when you have that certainty, it does allow you to go forward in many ways like Dolly did.
1: Mm-hmm. Mm-hmm. It's true. And so this is what we were saying, too, about Todd Blanche. You know, doesn't he know that this isn't going to age well? And we know that.
0: No.
1: We know that. So that's how I end my show all the time. We're on the right side of history, decency, dignity, democracy. And it's the truth. So, you know, that's how I believe we should fight like that. And which is why, you know, we will win eventually, because they have to pretend, they have to act like they're on the right side. Like they have to act like they're doing it for the betterment of the rest of us, you know, make America great. They're not making anything great. They're tearing us apart. And I think everyone is kind of seeing the scam. Trump has always been a con artist. That's what he is. He is a lifelong documented con man. And that's why I don't understand why people fell for it. But, we do have the obligation to I mean, this is, well, this is, I know I've kept you. So just as we wrap up here, how do we get together? Because I know you have your show and you're kind of more pragmatic. I'm more you know, ragey and ranty a lot, so I don't know. I don't know how we could get together with a MAGA.
0: To answer your question, I'm going to say this. I have this phrase that I use that is, again, something that comes from my mother in great measure, and that is that you know, you got to be prepared to walk into the room and knock over some tables and not give a damn what anybody says about it. And as much as I believe myself to be, and I believe myself to be, I don't think that I am, I believe myself to be a kind-hearted, caring person. I start with that with everybody. I start there because that's what I believe. Some of it's how I was raised. Some of it's the environment as you become older and you realize that that is where you want to be, or at least you like to be, believe that's where you are. That's where I am. That's where I start. And it's about trying to create environments where I'm attracting as many people and I'm making contacts with folks like you and we're doing our thing and we're figuring out how do we lock arms and get stronger and bring some more people in. I think it's as simple as letting people know we want you to be part of what we're doing because we believe, we don't just think, we believe it's better for all of humanity.
1: Yeah,
0: I know that may sound esoteric to a lot of folks, but if we think about the Dolly, I mean, Dolly kind of lived that way. Yeah. So I think we just start with that simple way of reaching out and be open to reaching out to people. Hmm. At the same time, though, Tara, I do carry a sledgehammer in the back of my car. Yeah. I don't literally carry one.
1: Right.
0: But I carry that because I want folks to know we will knock over some tables.
1: Yeah.
0: And don't let my kindness, don't take that as weakness.
1: Right.
0: It's not. Right. It's my wanting and belief to say we have to work together. We've got to find and pull and all those things. But don't cross us. Because if you cross us, that's not going to end up well for you. Mm. I think we as a party, as a team, as a belief system, we have to walk that way. Right. We have to let folks know. Because we haven't. We've been one part of that. We haven't been the other part. And because we haven't been the other part, people have tried to run the bus over us.
1: That's right. Yeah.
0: Nobody's running the bus over me. Mm. I will stand up for people. I will do the right thing. I will care for people. But if you try to take advantage of those people, that's not a good
1: thing. Well, that's it.
0: And if we continue to do that, because I think people want that. People want folks to come they want to be part of something like that.
1: Right.
0: Because I think in everybody's heart, not everybody, in most people's heart, there is that strand of that goodness. Mm-hmm. But we just have to keep tapping into it. We have to just keep, you know, if we had to beg some people, open up, get involved. Don't sit back. Don't let these forms of technology keep you from being connected to people.
1: Yeah.
0: Reach out to folks. Talk to people. Find out what's going on in your neighborhood and your broader neighborhood in terms of, you know, the street. The couple of streets, the neighborhood, you know, the city, the county. Find out what's going on and get involved. Don't just sit back. And that doesn't come without me understanding that a lot of people have things that they may have, they're allowed to become barriers to that. And one of them is fear. The fear of not being accepted. The fear of being denied by other people. We all have that. But when we do say, there's a Tara Devlin out there, I'm going to hook up with her. We're going to make some stuff happen. Right. And Tara's going to do the same thing. We genuinely do that. You don't get to have all the people come to Washington like Dr. King and so many other leaders did to have that many people in Washington without folks saying, we know that we can make some change.
1: Yeah.
0: And here we are on the 63rd anniversary of that.
1: Wow.
0: And we're still fighting.
1: We're going to
0: continue fighting.
1: Yeah. And I always say we have yet to finish the work of Reconstruction. That's the problem that our country faces, that we have to have. We do need to finish Reconstruction. We haven't even, we barely started before it was shut down. And we are living in that country. We're living in the aftermath of that. And we don't, the other thing is with MAGA, and I always say this too on my show, that we're not trying to hurt them. This is the thing. Like they're selling merch, drinking our tears. I'm trying to get them health care. I'm trying to make sure that they don't have, they can go to a doctor when they're sick. They could take a day off, right? This is what
0: and
1: we're doing.
0: And not lose their home, because
1: that's
0: they
1: right.
0: had to go get some stuff done. I mean, I'll just tell you this quick scenario. Mm-hmm. I had a situation happen recently where I had to go to the emergency room, didn't initially think I needed to, and then something changed, and I had to go to the emergency room. And thank God I did. It would have could have gone in a bad direction very quickly. Went to the emergency room, and it was, you know, I started going down the right path of getting, you know, taken care of. Nothing. It could have been serious, okay. But it wasn't.
1: Yeah, it didn't end up
0: that way. But here's the thing. When my wife and I got the, you know, the bills on that, we know what our portion of it was. Mm. And we're blessed to have, you know, a great insurance plan, but there's still, you know, a portion that's ours. And it was small. I guess that's a relative statement, but it was small.
1: Mm-hmm.
0: But we looked at the ELB, the explanation of benefits, and how much it was. And we both looked at each other and said, yet before the grace of God, we have a great health insurance plan.
1: Yeah.
0: And it's this is where we press pause to say, there are so many people that don't have that.
1: Right.
0: And they're the people that voted against the thing and the folks that would help provide them that.
1: Yep.
0: So we are not trying. David Jolly has said it for a while, and I agree with him. I've been blessed to have him on my show. Our ideas are better. Our way of doing is better. It's not perfect, and it shouldn't be, because then we have nothing to aspire for and to want. We should always be looking to sharpen the tool and get better.
1: Right.
0: And I say this, you know, as we wrap up, we get to criticize our team as long as it's constructive and it's about moving us forward. So if we have to criticize someone that's part of our big tent, the criticism can't just be to criticize, Tara, I believe.
1: Yep.
0: It has to be with the goal to getting us better and making us stronger. But if we don't criticize and we just go along like there's not some issues, that's our fault. We're no better than the GOP.
1: Yeah.
0: And I mean the voting GOP.
1: Yes.
0: If we don't do those things.
1: That's right.
0: Part of, again, like how we come together and how we win this thing back.
1: Right. Well, as FDR, one of my favorite FDR quotes is, better the occasional faults of a government that lives in a spirit of charity than the constant omissions of a government frozen in the ice of its own indifference. I love that. I memorized
0: it.
1: It's the truth.
0: That is so powerful.
1: It is the truth.
0: You get to move to the front of the class because the fact that you had that memorized, that's pretty doggone good.
1: I mean... I love FDR, so I think that there's so many things that that young people, I believe, should learn, like labor history, New Deal, things like that, Gilded Age, New Gilded Age. We need to know our history, Reconstruction, Civil War, all of that. I love history, and but we do have our work cut out for us. But thank you so much for taking the time and being so generous with your time. And I can't wait to do it again. Yeah.
0: Let's do this again.
1: I'd love to have you
0: on my show. And
1: yes.
0: We'll figure it out. Let's get us there. But I'd love to be back. It's been a joy. And I'm so glad that we got a chance to finally meet. Because, you know, like I said a moment ago, I'm always looking at your stuff.
1: Oh, wow.
0: Checking out what you're doing.
1: So
0: you're my notification.
1: Damn, kid, nice. Thank you so much.
0: Yeah,
1: really. I mean, I always follow you, so I'm just like blown away that you even know who I am.
0: Oh, God, yeah. Absolutely. As the phrase goes, you'd be rocking it, girl. You'd be rocking it. So
1: thank
0: keep
1: you.
0: Keep it going.
1: Thank you so
0: keep
1: much. And you too. Right back at you. Thank you for all you do. And it really is. This is how we will win. It's getting the word out and getting the message out there that we have the message. We built them. That's why we say liberals created America. This is, you know, the founders and all their flaws, they were progressives. There's nothing more progressive than overthrowing a king in an aristocracy that ruled Western civilization for 2,000 years. So that's
0: there
1: progressivism. That's not... liberal. I mean, that's not conservatism. So,
0: not at all.
1: We have to reclaim the mantle of patriotism and keep it moving forward. So, thank you so much. All right. Well, enjoy the rest of your Friday, my friend. And
0: I will. You too, Tara.
1: Yeah.
0: Well, thank you so much for having me on your show. I really appreciate it. And let's do this again sooner than later. Okay?
1: Yes, no doubt. I will see you. I'll see you later. Okay. You can just hang up. Don't worry about it. All righty. I'll see you soon.
0: All righty.
1: Take care.
0: Bye-bye.
1: All right. All right, guys. Richard Chu. I was trying to... I got to get better at that saying goodbye to guests things. Let me see. I just can't find my window here. You know what I mean? To get my, what is that? You know, to get the full screen up. I lost it. I gotta find it. Hold on. What's it called? It's called, see? All right. You're getting to see the, I'm breaking down the fourth wall here. What the hell is it called? It's called, it's not overlays. Oh, it's scenes. Yeah, scenes. Scene window. Show scenes. Okay, here we go. See, there we go. I'm back. Boom. All right. Well, that was amazing. He's so nice. Now I feel like, how can I rant after that? Right? He's such a calming influence and so spiritual, it seems. Right? Like, he's really mellow, and the energy is so warm. Not like mine. My energy is, I don't know what my energy is. It's not, but I don't know about warm. Is it warm? No. It's more like, my energy is like, it's like, I don't know. I don't know. Well, that was amazing. What did everybody think? Damn, kid. Damn. Let's see what's going on in the chat here. Thank you, everybody, for hanging out and all your support. I see a lot of new people. Thank you, Susie, for being a member, for becoming a member at the Booty Boo level. Booty Boo, where are you? All right. Nice. Thank you, Susie. And Susie's a moderator, too. So, you know, she's really doing double duty. She's, like, paying me, and she's working, too. So she's really, I should be paying her. Let's put it that way. So thank you. He's awesome. I know. Richard Chu is awesome. He's got a show every day on WCPT. And he's got such a great voice, too. He's and so calming. That's why I don't know. I don't know. I'm very, I just can't believe he's talking, like that he watches my stuff, you know? I don't know. My mouth is very dry tonight. I don't know why. I was thinking, did I take medication that made my mouth dry? I didn't take any. Well, I am on antibiotics, so I don't want to get personal. I had a UTI. Whatever. Fuck it. Maybe that's what. Yeah, he has a radio voice. People have told me, I know it's hard to believe, that I have a good voice for things. But, and I find that hard to believe. I know my voice is not quite the chorus of angels that Richard Chu's is. So, all right. Well, where shall we go from here? I have some, what time is it? I didn't want to keep him 2 hours. My God, he was talking for like an hour. Can't do that to somebody. He's got a Friday night to have, to live. Oh, geez. No. Okay, well, I'm just looking at Twitter. I should show you what I'm looking at. It's making me sick. Oh, I didn't mean to do that. I didn't even know it did that. Become a patron, patreon.com/TaraDevlin. Oh, no. See, Twitter is a cesspool, and there's no reason to... Oh, I don't know why my fucking camera's doing that. But anyway, oh yeah, so Trader Trump said, this is what I want to actually do some fact-checking on. The biggest oil deal in history, which is, of course, I'm sure, nothing but lies. So he robbed Venezuela He kidnapped the president of Venezuela, and now I guess he's saying that we're taking over their oil. Well, ain't that great? Because the whole world is moving on to renewables, so let's get into the oil business, right? Let's hold on to oil a little bit longer because we need Mother Earth choking on archaic energy. Sort of like it's sort of like at the beginning of the auto age, and Trader Trump says, "Hey, let's get into the buggy whip business." Right, let's get into the wagon wheel business. Same thing, truly. Let's get into the whole world. You see, you know what? China is getting into batteries and renewables. They're on the vanguard of renewable energies that we have conceded to China because of Trader Trump. We could have competed with solar energy and battery manufacturing and also innovation. That's what they're doing in China, coming up with batteries for cars that charge not over hours but minutes. So you just like it's just like going into the gas station. You'll pull up and plug in for a couple of minutes and you have a full charge again. You go another 400, 500 miles. So, yeah, this is what Trader Trump tweeted. Let's see. I just want to do some fact-checking on it. What does he say? Hold on one second. Where is it? Breaking news! The United States of America, under the worst human being who ever lived, who ever wasted air, wasted oxygen and turned it into whatever, carbon dioxide, otherwise known as traitor Donald Trump, has just entered into an agreement with the country of Venezuela on the biggest oil deal in the world. At my direction, which is the direction of a lying, tax-cheating, draft-dodging, wannabe dictator con man with a fake university, a fake multi-level marketing vitamin scam, and a history of sexual assault who's all over the Epstein files committing crimes against children, and Secretary of State Marco Rubio, Secretary of War, big man at War, Pete Kegsbreath, so manly, we're manly men at war, working closely with the highly respected interim president of Venezuela, Delcy Rodriguez, and through a partnership with private business, of course. Who greased your palm, Trader Trump? Who shoved some gold trinkets up your ass? You know, you can't take it with you, Bubby. Oh, you're going to be the richest con man in the cemetery, right? Legally and peacefully, of course. Through a partnership with private business, I guess unnamed private businesses, but we can all speculate, all the ones that, well, they all suck. They're all a bunch of grifters and don't give a shit about democracy, humanity. Clearly, if they did, they would be in the renewable business by now, not in the oil business. But we know through the Freedom of Information Act and years of disclosures that the oil industry knew decades ago that they were the cause, that human beings were causing climate change and that oil was destroying Mother Earth, that Mother Earth had a fever and they were the cause. And they did what they could with all those ill-gotten gains, and that is they They manipulated the media. They put out propaganda. They paid grifters to sow doubt. Scientists, fake scientists. You know, you could find somebody. You could find anybody. You pay them enough, you find people who will sell their souls to, you know, so for a couple of, for $20, you got $20? Give me some dollars, and I'll say whatever you want. I'll turn Mother Earth into, you know, a streetwalker. So that's all. They don't care about the harm they do. So, yeah, so they, big oil paid fake scientists to sow doubt about climate change. That's why, some people say this, and some people say that. Some people say climate change is real. Well, some people say climate change is a fraud. But the whole thing is really ridiculous, because wouldn't it be better anyway to be on green and clean energy? Wouldn't that be better? So we don't have to hurt wildlife. That if a windmill falls in the middle of the ocean, what's the saying? There's a splash. There's not a massive oil spill that kills the fish and the ecology that you have to clean up. So, wouldn't it be better? What if we cleaned up Earth and it didn't actually matter? But, okay, Trader Trump continues. U.S., let's see, through a partnership with private businesses, I don't know what's going on outside, you can hear the sirens, though. Hope they're not coming here. Maybe it's the men in the white suits. Maybe. No, I'm not a MAGA. I'm not a maggot. They don't come and get normal people. Uh-oh. Wait, hold on. How did that... Why did that get small? Why? I don't know why that got small. Here we go. U.S., let's see. We have secured majority U.S. control of more than 65 billion barrels of proven oil reserves in Venezuela. Oh, go fuck yourself. At no cost to the American taxpayer. I'll believe that when I see you build that piece of shit ballroom without taxpayer money, I should say. Remember, because that was supposed to be all private donations. That's why it was supposed to be okay. Now it's, you know what happened? He couldn't get enough money for the ballroom through private donations. So what does he do? What's a con man to do? What's a parasite to do? Suck on the federal treasury. Just latch that lamprey-like greed-centered gullet around the federal treasury and suck and suck and suck it dry. All right, Tara Jr., what do you want from me? He's doing it again. All right, you want to be in the show? He's like Lucy. He's like Lucille Ball. Ricky, I want to be in the show. I want to be in the show. You want to be in the show? My good boy. You're so good. I love you. Can you just sit down? Listen to him. The way he talks to me. Shit. Can you relax, please? The historic transaction more than doubles American oil reserves. You know what would double oil, nothing? Who cares about the oil reserves? Renewables. Wouldn't it be great? We wouldn't have to give a shit about oil reserves or oil, period, if we all just moved to renewables like the whole damn world. One day, the world will look back. They will look when we're all gone. For hundreds of years, they'll look back on shows like this. Anthropologists will look, and they'll say, "What was it like during that time?" And they'll look back, and they'll say, "What a bunch of assholes who lived there." Now we don't use oil. What a stupid form of energy. When we had a choice, back in the beginning of the 20th century. But you know the story. It was all about money. They forced the world onto oil. Because some people, a couple of men, you know, they needed to make a buck. It didn't matter. It didn't matter if there were cleaner solutions. So, okay. The historic, oh yeah, more than doubles, greatly increasing our oil supply, and so will substantially lower gas prices. I will see it. We'll see. We'll wait to see. Long into the future. Tremendous success and prosperity. The transaction will greatly strengthen the already growing relationship between Venezuela and the United States! Exclamation point. Thank you for your attention to this groundbreaking matter. Look at how he looks. What a horrible picture, really. But they chose that picture, which goes to show you, ain't too much to choose from. I mean, his giant pores and the bronzer on his face, he just looks not too good, not too well. Oh, and this is the worst sentence of all, right here. President Donald J. Trump. Shame on anyone who voted for that. Shame on you. And we know this, as I have said again and again, one day those who voted for Trump, who cheered Trump, who follow Trump, will only speak of it in shamed whispers. That is the truth. Just like the people who voted for Hitler. Hey, where'd everybody go? Where's everybody? Jeez Louise. I hope everybody hit the like before they bounced from my beautiful show here. We had like hundreds of people here, and then they all left. Not everybody, of course. Yeah, that's true. Not everybody. People just want to relax, too, on Friday. Don't you think I want to relax? But I'm here. What's your excuse? I want everybody to... I need a hall pass. You want to leave? You got to raise your hand. I'll give you a hall pass. The biggest deal... Let's go through the lies. The biggest deal in world history. Trump, of course, supplies no standard for whatever the biggest deal is, reserve volume, dollar volume, which is it? Production capacity, government revenue, geopolitical impact, what's the biggest deal? Private investment? What's big about it? Right? This is just a word, a superlative, if you will, without any kind of measurement. But that's part of the con man game. It's the biggest, the best, the greatest. What's, by what measure? What, the reported arrangement, let's see, this is what is actually known. The reported arrangement concerns about 65 billion barrels, roughly one-fifth of Venezuela's 300 billion barrels. Anybody want to talk about barrels? Can we move on to renewables already? And then we never have to talk about barrels again. And we never have to, no one has to die for oil anymore. No one's going to die for an electric battery. We can all make them. Reserves in the ground are not the same thing as barrels. Calling it the biggest is, of course, that's just what the con man does. Reuters reports that Trump provided very few details and that the public still lacks the agreement structure, of course. This is what he does. And then it'll be forgotten by tomorrow because some other bullshit. The United States... The announcement says the arrangement is through a partnership with private business, which is not the same as the U.S. government owning Venezuelan anything. Let's see. Long-term access to it's just all bullshit. Greatly increases our oil supply. We don't know. I'm just reading what's been written about this bullshit. It will substantially lower gas prices. There's no evidence to this for the certainty or the timing of whatever a substantial reduction in prices is. Gasoline prices respond to global crude benchmarks, refinery capacity, and outages, seasonal fuel, whatever, transport and distribution costs, taxes, demand, inventory. So, the United States is a major producer of oil within the global oil market. Extra supply could exert some downward pressure if it becomes real. That's if. If is doing a lot of work there. But no president can honestly guarantee the size or duration of price relief from an undisclosed deal. Oh, boy. All right, whatever. At no cost to the American taxpayer, of course, is another spin. We just have to take the con man's word for it, but, yeah, bullshit. How would we know, anyway? A U.S.-linked anything would create the need for taxpayer money. For things, right? There's things that are involved. So, deal-making, diplomacy, things like that. Loan guarantees, insurance, sanctions, waivers, litigation, cleanup obligations for the filthy, archaic oil. Military, right? That all costs money, right? What the hell? Well, we know, whatever. A strong relationship. We don't have any strong relationships. No one has a strong relationship with traitor Trump. Everybody who he ever encounters, including his own children, have a transactional relationship with him. So, please, let's deal with whatever. Okay. There's other stories. Let's get off this one. I didn't even plan on talking about that one. But I want to talk here. I don't know. Let's do, where's the one I was going to do? Oh, there's a few. There's too many. Oh, boy. Here's one. Let's do this one. It's all about racism. Oh, shit. That has a paywall on it. No wonder people left. Come on. Where is it? That's the same one. Hold on. I wanted to do the story that I saw about this police officer or code officer who left a comment. We were talking about racism. I wonder if he's a MAGA. This guy's a MAGA. MAGA. I would say so. Hold on. This guy. He wrote, "The city of Altoona has fired code enforcement officer following an investigation into alleged derogatory social media comments. During a press conference on Wednesday morning, city officials explained they were first notified of the comments made by Scott Campanaro last week. While the city only referenced to the comments as insensitive and derogatory, shared screenshots of the alleged conversation on Facebook appeared to show that Campanaro made racially insensitive remarks. You know what he said? It doesn't even say it here. Officials say Campanaro was immediately placed on leave. So, let me get insensitive remarks. You know what he said? It doesn't even say it here. Officials say Campanaro was immediately placed

control the event and prevent crime, and this is him talking, not me, we should bar all the colored people from, or he said Negroes, wait, I gotta look it up exactly, something right out of the 60s, or the 50s, really. And it goes to show you, this is where we are in America, with MAGA-try. This is the racism that Traitor Trump awakened in this country. And not only are they racist, you know, they're talking about make America great again. They're talking about the good old days. And the good old days to them are the 50s, but not for the 90% top marginal tax rate and the 35% unionized workforce, things like that. It's because of the racial hierarchies, the social, the gender mores, right? And everyone in their place. And they even gotta go back and use the old-timey language. Yeah, Altoona, Pennsylvania. Oh, this is what he said. In a Facebook discussion about a school district's clear bag policy for some event. So if you wanted to bring a bag, you got to bring one of those clear bags where everybody can see inside. But he said, well, we don't need the clear bags if we just prevent Negroes, that's what he said, Negroes from going to the event. The city manager called the remarks derogatory and insensitive, but they didn't name what the remarks were. And the city leaders removed his, they fired him. It's not an innocent joke. I don't know if he was joking at all. Do you think that's funny? It's really disgusting, frankly. But this is what they are. This is right wing. The right wingers. They say the ugliest things imaginable. And yeah, I guess he got canceled for it. And there's this other, I don't know, let me see, hold on. The other day on Terror Buster. I don't know if you saw this, Target. They had to pull a costume out of their inventory, a Halloween costume. Hold on. Because of it looked like right out of some kind of, it looked like like a racist trope. Let me find it. Target. Do we have anybody still hanging out? Let me see. Costume. Where is everybody? Hey, give me a break, man. This is our chilling out Friday night. We only have like 30 minutes left anyway. So you can hang in there. If I gotta be here, you gotta be here. I'm just kidding. I am just kidding. Hit the like, hit the frickin' subscribes. Okay? Yes, you're funny. We are here, says Susie. Yes, thank you. I'm trying to find, you gotta give me a break here. I'm not prepared 100%. I should have prepared better. Target costume. I mean, these are things I wanted to talk about, but

0: Here we go. I just didn't have the links up. What do you think about this costume? Oh, damn it. I hate when it does that. Target apologizes for offensive costume. But the reason I want to bring it up, I mean, people are stupid. I don't know who would design something like that, frankly. Target apologizes for children's clown costume. I was looking for a picture of it to really do it justice. Oh, here it is. Right? Looks like the old, yeah, like racist cartoons back from the 1860s. Not even from the 1960s. And what's really disturbing, too, is that when I was on Twitter researching it, if you believe you're talking to human beings, you could be talking to Russian bots, because you better believe that the Russian bots, they're all over Twitter, and they're there to stir up division in the country. And all over Twitter, it was, yeah, I'll get the Twitter feed up. No. All over Twitter, they were, see, here's whoever this is, some right-winger. Political commentator. Slightly sarcastic. Kaylee Campbell. The easily offended group is canceling Target over a clown costume. Yeah, clowns are canceled. And when do they become the champions of Halloween costumes? It's not even them that are, you know, when people of color say, this costume looks like the old racist tropes that are very painful and insensitive to be shoved in our face in 2026. And that's all you have to say. That's the end of the argument, white lady, Kaylee Campbell, who she thinks she's the judge of what's racist, what's not racist. She has no clue. You want to, if she could only call in to the show now, I'd ask her one question. What year did the Civil War start? Just some basic questions to judge her knowledge about history in general. What year did it end? I bet you, without checking your phone or looking it up. You see, MAGA doesn't need to know facts, history, reality. They just feel it in their guts. So, this perfectly coiffed white lady, groomed within an inch of her life, is going to tell us all what's racist and not racist, and going to tell black people, hey, chill out. She's going to be the judge of what they should have a feeling about. And this is all because, you know, Target was one of the companies that caved to the MAGA mob. So I'm not surprised. And they no longer have DEI. They don't have, most companies had an office or an officer that was responsible for recruiting a diverse workforce. Because you know what? I bet you won't be surprised to know that companies that focus on DEI, that have DEI considerations, that they actually are more profitable that they do better, that it is in the company's best interest to have a diverse workforce. Can you believe it? Because I know that's all, the only thing that matters to Maggotry is a corporation's bottom line. If it were only true, then they would leave DEI initiatives in place. But Target has pulled and apologized for this kid's clown costume. And they were, here's one of the things, I bet you I could see if I scroll through. See? Oh, there you go. That looks like that. Looks like these old racist costumes are, you know, illustrations, I should say. And all of the astute white people, this is one of the MAGA human shields, they love black people who are MAGA. MAGA loves their tokens, like Uncle Clarence. See, all of a sudden, this MAGA person who happens to have darker pigment, race hustlers in the black community, race hustlers in the black community are now offended that Target dressed a young black boy in the same exact costume as a young white boy. Well, it is different. Target had to remove the costumes because a young black model are forever victims and don't deserve the same opportunities as other kids. Now, that's the argument that this person is making, that he's a champion for young black boy models, catalog models. That's their consideration. They're really worried about black child catalog models having the same opportunity as white young boy catalog models. I mean, maybe MAGA does need a lot of therapy, of course. And I do want to see their browser history. That should be a requirement, seriously. Just for all MAGAs, it should be something that we supervise. That we'll go and check out their browser history, you know? But it is different. You see, there are historical considerations when you're calling things out. It does matter. It does make a difference. For example, if I may be so bold, I call Trader Trump a baboon. I would not use that word if Trader Trump were a person of color, because of the historical and racist connotations of that word when in regard to people of color. So it matters. It does make a difference. We don't live in the world that John Roberts pretends that we live in while he's rolling back civil rights laws. It's, you know, we live in this world where black people have been abused like that, been mocked and vilified and dehumanized like jokes, stereotypes that are harmful. And so it does matter. And, you know, it's not about a black child modeling a costume. Of course, black child models deserve work, right? They deserve to get a gig, a catalog gig, visibility. But they also deserve dignity, I think. The point is that anybody, a corporation, we as a society have an obligation not to place a child, especially a black child, in imagery that recalls the racist-ass, vicious American tradition of mocking black people, degrading and dehumanizing black people for entertainment. That's what that's about. So, yeah, the controversy, it is in context. It matters. Context does matter. When you put the white child in that costume, it doesn't evoke those same painful images, does it? So, your point is moot. It makes no sense. But we're supposed to just be, let that slide, I suppose? For what purpose? Absolutely, you know what I mean? Like, so because you really like that costume, that's your favorite for young black boys to wear, something like that. This is what maggots put their energy on, things like this. While they're out there posting Facebook, totally not racist Facebook posts about Negroes not coming to the event. Jesus Christ. But, yeah, I don't know. It's not that's the other thing. The history of this imagery, it's not a neutral history. It's not a harmless history. So, if black people, it was black people themselves that started posting about it on TikTok and other places, contacting the company. That's what they saw, because they're seeing through eyes, different eyes than maggots, I would imagine. And it's, I suppose that child maybe didn't take a, I don't know, maybe he doesn't know, the kid. Who knows? It doesn't matter. The point is, we know. That big grin, you put it in historical context, and it can't be denied. It looks like the old racist tropes. Okay, sorry. I'm so sorry. You really love a clown costume with giant, glowing, grinning smile from ear to ear. MAGA, please, dress up like that this Halloween. See, and now this is what MAGA does. They got to go all over, and they got to find examples of people, and it's not even about the pose, you dumb fucks, but you see what I'm saying? This is why it's going to be so difficult to try and have that truth and reconciliation that we need, because MAGA has to be a part of it too, and it's going to be difficult because they are so resistant to anything they're just so set in their racist ways. They are, putting themselves in somebody else's shoes. They don't want to do it. They're always like, that's what Elon Musk was talking about. Oh, legalize comedy. Bring back comedy. Well, that's what he's talking about is being a racist. Being a hateful, homophobic, lazy-ass, low-effort-thinking racist with a low IQ. That's who he is. He's not a genius. So, bring back comedy. Legalize comedy. That's what he means. Bring back racist tropes. So I can say the N-word. It's funny, you see? It's funny saying racist terminology and homophobic terminology. We want to mock people. We want some people to be on the out. We want to dehumanize people. Ha, ha, ha. Legalize comedy. Jesus Christ. But, yeah, has something to do with, I wonder, you know, the fact that Target did away with their DEI initiatives. They bent the knee to maggotry. Right? And here we are. Jesus Christ. Yeah, Target pulled its DEI commitments. It had several DEI commitments, including racial equity program and diversity goals and staffing. They rolled it back. But, yeah. Understandably, I wonder if they had DEI, if they had a diverse workforce when whoever was designing that costume, I just wonder if it would have gotten would they have gone through the process of actually making that costume? And this is the MAGA movement, you know, it's the BAL movement. They love to act like victims. They're the ones, always the ones being victimized, no matter what. See, they're not, the racist costume kids can't buy a clown costume that they didn't even know existed. What victims we are. Somebody else had a feeling about something and a corporation responded because they want that community's business, and MAGA has to have a meltdown about it. They're the victims. They're always the victims in the story, no matter what it is. Exactly. Yes. That's what it is. They're the one. Oh, they're being censored. They're being canceled. They can't turn racism into they can't get their racist costume. Kids can't buy their racist costume like they even knew existed. But, you know, they want, it's really about the, because they miss an America that where people were insulted for being different. And they still do it, of course, here in Maggotville. They miss that America, though. They miss the mocking black people and gay people and any other people. They like racist tropes. It's funny, you see? Bring back comedy. We want to say the N-word. That's so funny. Isn't it? Yeah, anyway. And then when people say, oh, I'm sorry, we don't like that. You don't get to do that to us. They have a meltdown. They miss America, where racism is entertainment. See? That's what they're talking about, where exclusion, excluding a race, mocking a race, dehumanizing, and even though I'm saying race, I mean, race is a construct, and we know that. So, there's a human race. Some people have darker pigment. Some people look like fucking Casper the Ghost over here. Like cats. Some cats are orange. Some cats are white and gray spots. Some cats are black. Some cats are little gray tabbies, like Francis. They're all cats, though. Yeah, but anyway. This is what they want to drag us back to. We're the victims of the system were expected to just shut up, right? To smile and join in when they were being demeaned. Right? The problem is that to them, it's the problem is not that the country has gotten too sensitive. It's that people are refusing to be silent about it, and corporations who want to make money are responding to it. That's what they want. They want the black people who see that costume and see that pose or whatever and who recognize the connection and have a feeling about it and post about it and say something about it and contact the company. They want those people to shut up about it. So, That's the country MAGA wants. But they will never shut up. They will never shut up. You see? They will never stop misgendering somebody or, you know what I mean? Like, they are the ones who will never, never, ever hold their tongue, bite their tongue, learn to get along, right? They want everybody else to shut up. They don't want people to say, wait, this is a racist caricature. And, you know, we want to bring this to your attention. But, okay. Target did the right thing, pulling it. Target apologized. But it should never have been sold. And people are saying, if they didn't get rid of their DEI program, it probably wouldn't have been created to begin with. You see, if you don't have a diverse workforce, what do you know? How would you know? Because you're a bunch of ignoramuses, right? You're like that white lady. The one who's coiffed with it. They're all like that. Complaining about things they have no business complaining about, or having opinions about somebody else's feeling. Oh, why? Why do they have to feel like that? Well, see, oh, too sensitive. What do you know, lady? You're white and blonde, and you live in the world in that. That's how you present in the world. You don't have the historical connections, or you don't have the pain of living in this racist-ass country where racists in power, a white supremacist maladministration, is telling you that, is trying to legislate you out of existence or legislate you back into submission, basically, which is what maggots are trying to do. Oh, wow. Anyway. Alrighty, let's see. That's right, human effing being on the chat says, MAGA, imagine all the time you spent bitching about stuff that's none of your business anyway, consolidated into your very last day and years. It's so true. What a waste. What a waste of life, being a MAGA. Just shut your mouth. If some group is like, yeah, this is a racist-ass costume, just shut your hole. It's not your business. And, yes, as Primal Velcon says, simply put, they are embarrassingly unevolved, incurious humans. Yes. All right, Tara Jr., come on. Is it time for the cat cam? Could be. All right, let's put on the cat cam for the last couple of minutes of the show. What happened? Let me see. Thank you for hanging out on the Friday night gathering. I hope you enjoyed yourself. Those who were, I mean, Richard Chu was amazing. I know the rest of the show left much to be desired. Come on, get over here. Enough, please. See? Jeez Louise. Tara Jr. I don't know, man. What's up, kid? Oh, jeez. Hold on. I'm getting the camera. We need a cat cam. Tara Jr., enough. Calm down. Calmness. Jesus Christ. You hear this shit? All right. You hear this? Calm down. Tara Jr., where are you? Junior! Okay. There's Francis and Tara Jr. What do you want, man? I'm standing up. Francis. See, our emotional support cats. Okay. How you doing, buddy? Okay. All right. How you doing? All right, no biting. No biting of me. That's not allowed. You hear this? What do you want from me? I don't understand. What do you want? That's what he wants. He wants to pet me to pet him. All right, no fighting, you two. Jesus Christ. What the hell? It's almost 11 o'clock in there. Hey, no biting. No biting, please. Okay. And then, I don't like that picture over there. Okay. Alright, guys. Thank you for hanging out tonight. That's the end of the show. We will win. Where's everybody? It was a good show. The first half. The second half's alright. It's okay. Alright, my friends. I gotta go. I gotta go lay down. I'm tired. I gotta put my feet up. I'm exhausted from life. Thank you, Richard Chu, for hanging out tonight for a great hour. Thank you, everybody else. Thank you, Andrea. Thank you, Susie, for being a moderator. Thank you, Elizabeth, for being a moderator. And, of course, Jim, for being a moderator. And we will win. Remember, we'll have a show on Tuesday. Please subscribe to my Substack, okay? Or do it. Do it now. Give the show a good review on iTunes. If you can, you know, subscribe financially. Become a patron. Patreon.com/TaraDevlin. Thank you, 1863 Sylvia, for your super chat. That's right, the first car ever was electric, I believe. I think you might be right there. It's very good. Who's that? He had enough of berating his president? No, no, no, no. He's not a MAGA. He knows. He's not stupid. He's not stupid. He knows that MAGA is a mental illness and that MAGA hates animals. We should do a show on that. We were just talking about the MAGA of Trump bringing back the cyanide bombs in wildlife, but they've done so much more harm. We've done some stories about it. What they did. They're just everywhere. It's really a death cult. Everywhere they go, everything they touch, they destroy. They're opening up protected water, protected ocean, protected land. They're just harming every species. It's ridiculous. And MAGA, these are the stories that they should talk about on the mainstream media, but they don't, of course. And that's why we're in this boat, and I try to do what I can. Richard Chu tries to do what he can. So, yes. All right. And that's what we do. So if you want, you know, do me a favor. Support the show. If you can. Subscribe to my Substack, even if you can't do it financially. It helps. I got to get those numbers up. Oh, what happened to the camera? I don't know. Shit. It bugged out. Well, that's just great. Now I'm sick of looking at that picture. Come on. I'll look at this picture. That's a better picture. All right, guys. Thank you for hanging out tonight. And everybody, I'll see you on Tuesday. I don't think I have a guest on Tuesday. Calendar. I don't have the calendar up. All right. You know what to do. Give the show a good review. Become a patron. Patreon.com/TaraDevlin. Subscribe to my Substack. That's how you can support the show. If you can support financially, it helps. Otherwise, you know, got to keep the lights on in Tara Buster Studios. Well, if you like, maybe one day we'll have a daily show at a set time every day, like Richard Chu. And we can get a producer. It doesn't have to be just me fumbling around sometimes, getting bit by animals. All right. We will win. I lost you, the YouTube. I don't know if the YouTube is still going. The whole damn screen went black. So I think it's saying I don't have a connection. Oh, well, that's the end of the show. Thank you for hanging out. We will win. I will see you. We're on the right. Well, let's just do it right. Thank you, Charlie, from APS Radio and APS Radio News. Thank you, Elizabeth, for posting those links to make it easy for people to find my Substack and the other links, the Patreon, Political Voices Network, all that. And we will win. We're on the right side of history. We're on the right side of decency, dignity, democracy, humanity. Thank you, Richard Chu, for gracing us, really, with your presence and having a great conversation. We stick together. We win. My name is Tara Devlin. Thank you, Andrea, for helping out. And I will see you guys very soon. I'll see you Tuesday. And I will see you on the Substack. In the meantime, I'll see you soon.
1: 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Hello, I'm Ankur Desai, and in the early hours of Thursday, the 3rd of September, these are our main stories. Venezuela and the US hailed a new oil deal which hands over a fifth of Venezuela's crude. But critics say it's neocolonialism and likely to entrench the current authoritarian leadership. Protests across Spain in support of Ceuta, the Spanish territory that's seen a steep rise in migrants. And New York's Mayor Zoran Mamdani announces a one-year ban on AI in schools for children up to the age of 14. Also in this podcast, we hear from southern Lebanon, where Israel's occupation shows no sign of easing. And
2: the lighting is incredibly low. That's to protect this fragile artwork. But there is enough light to see the drama of it, this epic story of Anglo-French relations.
1: For the first time in almost 1,000 years, the historic Bayeux Tapestry is set to go on display to the public here in the UK. Venezuela has the world's largest proven oil reserves, but since the late 1990s, its oil production has declined by around 70%. The gap between rich and poor has widened, and ordinary people have failed to benefit from the country's oil wealth. In January, President Trump forcibly removed President Nicolas Maduro from power, but backed his deputy Delcy Rodriguez as Venezuela's leader. On Wednesday, a massive oil deal was signed in the capital Caracas between the U.S. and Venezuela. It grants a U.S.-led company licenses to exploit 17 oil fields, amounting to 65 billion barrels of oil. After the signing ceremony in Caracas, the U.S. Energy Secretary, Chris Wright, had this to say.
3: Today is a historic day in the transformation of Venezuela and the expansion of the possibilities for the Venezuelan people. President Trump's mission in Venezuela is to bring peace, freedom, opportunity, and prosperity to the people of Venezuela.
1: Seated to his left was the interim president of Venezuela, Delcy Rodriguez. She said the deal would generate $200 billion in tax revenue.
4: When I talk about increasing production,
2: I am talking about the well-being of the Venezuelan people. I mean making sure that increased production in our oil, gas, and petrochemical industries translates into more jobs, higher wages, better public services, hospitals, schools, and food. It means improving the well-being of a country that as a whole is seeking prosperity and a better future. That is the transformation Venezuela needs.
1: But others are more skeptical and have criticized the deal for giving away too much to the Americans. I spoke to our Latin America correspondent, Will Grant, who has previously lived in Venezuela, and asked just how is this huge deal going to work?
4: It will be run through a company called North American Blue Energy Partners, run by a man called Alexander Betancourt. What I've been hearing from Venezuelans on the streets, through colleagues there, through journalists reporting in Caracas, is that there's a sense, particularly among ordinary people, that they simply don't know the details of what's being agreed. A sense, as you can imagine, for many that the country's resources are being, as it were, gifted to Washington, which on the left runs so against the tenets of Hugo Chavez, his anti-Americanism, his antipathy to Washington during George Bush Jr.'s time in office. So, yeah, it is a very, very difficult one to square with many ordinary people, although the United Socialist Party, the governing party in Venezuela, has backed Delcy Rodriguez, the interim president.
1: A lot of people will be wondering and be quite concerned about the benefit of this to ordinary Venezuelans, and how long is this likely to take as well?
4: It's a huge deal in and of itself, and alongside it, there have been new deals signed between a number of international energy firms, including Chevron and the Venezuelan government, that are supposedly directed towards things like reconstructing and rebuilding the electrical grid, things like this that make it vital for Venezuela to get back to some kind of a normal footing so that production can get back to the areas, not that it was sort of 15, 20 years ago, but simply what it was producing 40 years ago, 30 years ago. So there's a lot of work that needs doing before this giant accord between Washington and Caracas can actually start to bear fruit. Of course, President Trump says that he believes it will start working within 2 to 3 years. Energy experts that we've heard from have said that it's more like a decade before there'll be any real fruit felt from these accords.
1: Donald Trump says it's too early for elections in Venezuela. How likely is this news to go down with people there? And also bearing in mind Delcy Rodriguez and her approval ratings as well.
4: Yeah, I think the fact that Donald Trump says the country simply isn't, as he put it, ready for elections is going to be deeply concerning to those in opposition who really are pressuring not just Mr. Trump but also Marco Rubio to start moving towards elections as soon as possible. And Marco Rubio has spoken to a Spanish language outlet, he has spoken to Fox News, where he says, look, if it was possible, we'd have them as soon as possible. But if it were to happen now, the regime would use the same broken infrastructure of elections that it is used to maintain its grip on power. I think the opposition is saying they are very uncomfortable with seeing such a close relationship between Delcy Rodriguez and the Trump administration, even raising the suggestion that such a major energy deal can't legally be reached by a transitional government. Now, that has been pushed back by the National Assembly, made up, of course, of loyalists to Delcy Rodriguez. But this is becoming really sticky politically, I think, not just in Venezuela, but for the Trump administration more broadly.
1: Will Grant. Tens of thousands of people have been demonstrating against the Spanish government's handling of the migrant crisis in the territory of Ceuta on the tip of North Africa. 5 weeks ago, more than 70,000 people forced their way from Morocco into the Spanish territory. Large numbers have since left, but several thousand migrants remain in makeshift camps. Kai Hechko was at one of the protests in Madrid.
5: I'm in central Madrid, where probably the biggest protest is just getting underway, and there are certainly thousands of people here. There are also protests in the other sort of big cities across the country, Barcelona, Valencia, Seville, obviously also in Ceuta itself. So it does seem that people are turning out. It started out as a humanitarian crisis. Remember that more than 100 migrants died when they made that crossing, many of them drowned, but it's become more of a social and political crisis now. There are still several thousand migrants on the streets or on the beaches of Ceuta. They don't have proper homes, most of them, or shelter, even though the government is building those temporary shelters. And so it is a huge challenge logistically. It's also a political problem for the government, because the opposition is saying that the government simply hasn't acted swiftly enough on this, and it's almost encouraging Morocco, for example, to make its own sovereignty claims on Ceuta. Morocco has long claimed Ceuta for itself, saying it should belong to Morocco. So that's another front which has opened up for the government as well.
1: And the issues causing headaches for the Spanish government don't end there. A leaked police report appears to contradict the government's own account of what happened in Ceuta. Aitor Hernandez Morales, a Spain reporter for Politico, has been following the story.
6: Immediately after the migrant surge happened back in August, a local judge opened an investigation into the causes of that surge and who might have been behind that. And as part of that investigation, she asked the national police to conduct its own investigation. Well, that report landed this week, and even though we haven't seen it, it has been leaked to the Spanish press, and it indicates that security forces have determined that Morocco was very much behind this surge, that Moroccan agents were behind the social media accounts urging migrants to go to the border, and that, in fact, Moroccan security forces helped migrants cross over and indicated the path that they should follow to enter Spanish territory. Now, we have to keep in mind that from the very beginning, Sanchez called this an attack, but then he declined to say who was behind the attack, and members of his government took pains to ensure that Morocco was not directly accused. At the beginning of this week, when Sanchez gave his first interview since this crisis began, he said categorically that there was no evidence that this had been coordinated or spearheaded by Morocco. This report directly contradicts his version of events. And it really does set up a very uncomfortable situation where either the prime minister will be obliged to admit that he misled the public, or that he had no idea what kind of information his own security forces were handling.
1: Aitor Hernandez Morales. More than 1,200 people are now confirmed dead and nearly 4,500 are still missing. A week after the collapse of a glacier in the Himalayas unleashed flash flooding, devastating parts of Nepal and Tibet. The United Nations says its response is now focused on relief and recovery rather than rescue. Azadeh Mashiri reports now from Duncheon, where local residents are still searching for survivors.
7: Deep in Nepal's treacherous mountains, the lifeline of relentless rescue operations. They face changing weather, stalling their missions amid a race to find survivors.
8: It is pouring rain, and rescue teams have already said that the weather, as well as the mountainous terrain, is making search and rescue operations extremely difficult, especially in a place like Rasua, which is remote. Rescue missions depend on helicopters.
7: Haunted, cut off from the rest of the country, people here wait to be airlifted to Kathmandu. They were stranded in their villages for days. Karmo Daman is now a widow. Her husband Churme was a labourer working further down the mountain in the fields of Timure. The area was ravaged by the flood. She is travelling to perform his last rites. Nima asks me how she can go on. Desperate, scared, she is now alone in caring for her child. Her husband was swept away in the flood, as well as several of her relatives.
9: He was waiting for the bus to Siafru. He called me at 8 a.m. and told me the bus hadn't arrived yet, and then the flood came.
7: Five-year-old Chiring is alarmingly sick. She's had a fever for 4 days and rarely opens her eyes. A local hospital has done all it can. They say she needs treatment in the capital.
9: I'm worried about my daughter. I worry she might die.
7: Amid the devastation, the loss, rescue efforts continue. Hundreds of workers are still trapped in tunnels, buried in Nepal's mountains. Water has slowed down missions like these. Rescuers are braving difficult conditions against fading odds. A week from the flood, this is the scale of the destruction and the challenge at hand.
1: Azadeh Mashiri reporting. Now to concerns about the use of artificial intelligence in school classrooms. New York's Mayor Zoran Mamdani has announced a one-year ban on AI in public elementary and middle schools. That's children up to the age of 14. He said that while the school system will embrace new technology, the aim is for AI to not replace student-teacher interaction.
10: Children need their teachers and human connection in order to learn and in order to grow. And they need to develop skills alongside their peers, build relationships with their teachers, and wrestle with tough problems on their own. The tech industry wants us to believe that AI in early education is not only inevitable, but that it is necessary. We do not see it that way. I have yet to see a study showing that AI is beneficial for students in elementary and middle school, with the exception, of course, of research sponsored by the very corporations that stand to profit.
1: Shane Haslett, White House reporter at Politico, told us more.
11: I mean, I think with Mamdani and Governor Kathy Hochul of New York there too, you're seeing essentially the forefront of our politicians who want to endorse some of the most stringent AI policy in the country, both on safety and on data centers. And you're only seeing that really spread among other Democrats, but also Republicans across the country. Now, that's different from what we're seeing in Washington, where we have a much more pro-AI and pro-innovation stance from the White House. But that is, of course, running up against some of these pretty concerning recent revelations of what these AI agents are capable of doing independently when they're asked to complete tests and to show what they're capable of so that these companies can, you know, run them up against their competitors and say what types of new models they're rolling out. And these models have been able to essentially get around some of these tests, use each other to cheat on these tests. That's called reward hacking when they're working to please their bosses or the people who are testing them, because they're, of course, not trained to consider, you know, the morality of some of these evaluations. So it's running up against a very new and very unprecedented territory.
1: Shane Haslett. Still to come in this podcast.
12: There's a great word, cacistocracy. I think maybe we have a cacistocracy right now, but we'll get through it.
1: Just what did the Hollywood actor George Clooney mean when he said the US was being run by a cacistocracy? This is the Global News Podcast. The Indonesian government is warning that the country's air quality crisis could worsen as El Nino fuels even drier conditions. Hundreds of wildfires continue to burn in six provinces across the country. Efforts are intensifying to contain the toxic haze, which has pushed air pollution to hazardous levels and forced thousands of schools to close. This woman lives in the Kalimantan region of the island of Borneo.
13: We hope that it rains soon. The students in various parts of East Kalimantan are being made to study at home, so we hope the weather recovers and the fires stop. The government has done all it can, but we still have fires deeper in the forest. So now we just pray.
1: Our Indonesia correspondent Liza Tambunan has been following developments from Jakarta.
14: Fires are occurring on the islands of Sumatra and Kalimantan, and most of the hotspots are in Kalimantan. There are thousands of hotspots emitting a lot of fire and haze, with the majority in West Kalimantan and Central Kalimantan. The air quality has become extremely hazardous to human health. Over there, readings can reach up to 600, and sometimes at several points during the day, even over 800. And air quality above 100 is already unhealthy. So we can see the staggering numbers, and on social media, lots of people are posting about the limited visibility that they're experiencing in their neighborhoods. And this is also affecting flights due to very low visibility, and where flights are either delayed or redirected. It's also affecting daily activities for schools, where students are now resorting to online classes. And because of this toxic haze, there have been a rising number of respiratory infections, with the health ministry reporting over 50,000 cases between July and August. And over 12,000 of these cases are of children under the age of five. And this has been going on for weeks. the health ministry and the government are noting that September might be an even more challenging time as El Nino is peaking. El Nino is not the main cause of this, but it is exacerbating fires and the haze due to the dry conditions.
1: Lisa Tambunin in Jakarta. Now to southern Lebanon. Officially, a ceasefire is in place there between Israel and the Lebanese government. That agreement promised a gradual withdrawal of Israeli troops from the area. But on the ground, conditions have only become worse. The UN's peacekeeping force in Lebanon says Israel has expanded its presence in the region, establishing four new military bases. It's also said to be demolishing buildings and carrying out airstrikes. Our Middle East correspondent Hugo Bishega visited villages near the Lebanese border with Israel and sent this report.
15: We had a rare chance to see the Israeli military presence in occupied southern Lebanon as we joined a humanitarian convoy of the UN peacekeeping mission in Lebanon.
16: So that's an Israeli military checkpoint?
17: Yes.
18: So they have full control of who is going in and who is coming out of this area.
15: We saw residential buildings that are being used by Israeli soldiers and intense movement of Israeli troops.
16: We could see lots of Israeli flags in what is occupied Lebanese territory.
15: Western and Lebanese officials have told me the Israeli military is entrenching itself in the occupied territories. They say Israel has expanded and fortified its bases inside Lebanon, places we can't visit. Along the border, entire villages have been destroyed. Israel says it wants to create what it describes as a security zone, free of Hezbollah, to protect its communities from the group's rockets and drones. As we traveled, we could hear explosions in the distance, an indication that Israel continues to destroy buildings and infrastructure even during the ceasefire.
1: Well, later on, when he returned from his trip, Hugo shared more details about what he'd seen.
19: What is really shocking is the level of destruction. Almost all villages along the border have been completely flattened. We also saw a lot of the Israeli presence in those villages. And we could also hear explosions in the distance, possibly from demolitions being carried out by Israel in villages under occupation. Israel reinvaded Lebanon in March after Hezbollah, which is the Iranian-backed militia political party here in Lebanon, and with a significant, you know, presence, particularly in the south of the country. So Israel reinvaded after Hezbollah launched rockets into Israel. What Israeli officials say is that they want to create the security zone along the border, free of Hezbollah, to protect Israeli communities. So you have around 5% of Lebanese territory under Israeli occupation. And Israeli officials have conditioned any withdrawal on Hezbollah's disarmaments. And Hezbollah has opposed these efforts. It says that any discussions about its weapons can only happen after a withdrawal of Israeli troops. So I think for now, these Israeli troops are going to stay, which means that hundreds of thousands of people won't be able to go back to their homes anytime soon.
1: Hugo Bishega reporting. The Sharpeville massacre in South Africa was one of the darkest moments in the fight against the apartheid government, when police opened fire on black people protesting against racist pass laws in 1960, killing dozens. More than six decades later, survivors and relatives of those killed are challenging an apartheid-era law they say has prevented them from seeking justice. Overturning it could pave the way for victims to seek compensation and restitution. Pumza Filani reports.
20: Heaps of rubbish are piling up around the township. It scarcely looks like the home of a historic fight against apartheid laws. We're in Sharpeville, south of Johannesburg. It's a township slowly crumbling. Here, on the 21st of March in 1960, at least 69 people were killed by state police while demonstrating against the racist apartheid regime. Abraham Mofokeng was only 20 years old at the time and still bears the scars of that day. A bullet is still lodged in his spine and he has a gentle limp from a gunshot to the leg.
21: The life we were living under apartheid
17: was a life of oppression. If you were from Sharpeville, you could not go outside its vicinity without a pass. We ended up planning to march to the police station in the morning. Then there was some friction between us and the police, and we saw a stone being thrown into the police station. All hell broke loose. That is when they started shooting.
7: He and more than 200 people were injured, and recent estimates by South African researchers say the number of those who died from that incident could be as much as 91. Another survivor, Lazarus Mohotsi, now 90 years old, takes me to the cemetery where most of those who died are buried. The number of those who died from that incident could be as much as 91. Another survivor, Lazarus Mohotsi,

0: Again, we saw that some were trying to get up, but the police were just shooting at them. Others were using machetes to strike the heads of people who were still moving.
1: The Indemnity Act 61, passed by the apartheid government in the aftermath of the shooting, protected the police from having any criminal charges or civil claims made against them by victims or their relatives. That law remains in the country's statute books. Now, South Africa's Lawyers for Human Rights, a local NGO, alongside UK-based firm Lee Day, are bringing a court action to have that law repealed.
2: What the community is looking for is basically reparations that could enable their healing.
1: One of the lawyers on the case, Sharnay Tracy, explains.
2: They feel that South Africa and the government are quick to celebrate what happened on the day and the aftermath of all of that, but nothing real has been done to assist their healing.
1: Part of their court application includes getting a class action certified. If approved, this means that for the first time, dozens of victims could collectively sue the state and possibly even have criminal charges brought against the perpetrators. The government told the BBC it has supported apartheid victims over the years and will continue to do so, but does not oppose survivors and families pursuing legal remedies. For many in the community of Sharpeville, the scars of the past remain, and so people here hope that restitution will help heal decades of lingering trauma.
3: Now, reports was by Pumza Felani. Now to a word that does not feature much in everyday conversation, but kakistocracy has just been used by the US actor George Clooney. At the opening of the Venice Film Festival, he was asked how he viewed the United States at the moment. Here's what he had to say.
4: I'm old enough to have been through 1968 in the States, when every city in the United States was set on fire and we lost Martin Luther King and Bobby Kennedy in the same year. There was tons of violence. We've had some other difficult times, but this is one of them. There's a great word, kakistocracy, which is a country run by the least qualified people. I think maybe we have a kakistocracy right now, but we'll get through it.
3: So what is kakistocracy? Here's our global affairs reporter, Paul Moss.
5: As derogatory terms go, kakistocracy certainly has an elevated pedigree, indeed a classical one, because it's in ancient Greek that we find the word kakistos, meaning the worst. That said, there's no record of kakistocracy being used by Plato, Aristotle, or any of their chums. For that, we have to wait until the 17th century, and a politically minded preacher named Paul Gosnold. He accused his enemies of wanting to turn Parliament into a kakistocracy, i.e. rule by the worst. The word was used in the 19th century by a critic of Germany, who described the whole country as a kakistocracy. In more recent times, the former CIA director, John O. Brennan, in 2018 tweeted that Donald Trump's first administration was a kakistocracy. But this most choice of insults really had its day in the sun in 2024, when The Economist magazine gave it the honor of being chosen as Word of the Year. Kakistocracy, the citation went, has the crisp, hard sound of glass breaking.
3: Paul Moss. The Bayeux Tapestry is considered to be one of the most significant artefacts of medieval history. The 70-metre-long historic embroidery depicts the events leading up to the Norman conquest of England in 1066. After spending hundreds of years in France, the tapestry has returned to the UK for the first time and will go on display at the British Museum. On Wednesday, the King and Queen were among the first to see it. Our culture editor, Katie Razzle, was also there.
6: And here, the absolute iconic moment of the tapestry, where we see Harold standing, holding the shaft of an arrow that is...
7: It is an astonishing sight, nearly 70 metres long, and I'm standing looking down over the tapestry with the King and Queen, the President, the Prime Minister, and all sorts of other dignitaries standing and being led along it. The lighting is incredibly low, that's to protect this fragile artwork. But there is enough light to see the drama of it, this epic. epic story of Anglo-French relations back in 1066.
8: The arrow is quite faint.
6: The arrow is sort of a very pale yellow color.
7: Experts debate whether the arrow was actually added much later by 19th century restorers. But as they toured the Bayeux tapestry nearly 1,000 years after the death of the English king and the Norman conquest, the message was that the loan of the work to

0: the UK is a sign of Anglo-French reconciliation, not enmity. This is the French president, Emmanuel Macron.
1: 1,000 years ago, this work depicted a crossing that changed history. And today it crosses the channel through a tunnel that we built together, a reminder of what our two countries can achieve when they join forces. If anyone remembers what we did here today, decades or even centuries from now, I would like to believe that they will remember not only the story told by Biotapestry, but also the tale of two countries, which after centuries of shared history, choose to forge a bond as close as the threads of this 1,000-year-old embroidery.
0: A loan to Britain was first requested back in 1931. Nearly 100 years on, it was pushed through, to the opposition of some, by the French president, who is believed to have wanted a reset in Anglo-French relations after Brexit. The 58 scenes, embroidered on linen, are a medieval blockbuster about the build-up to 1066, a defining moment in English history. The king last viewed the tapestry in Bayeux in the 1980s, but tonight he saw it laid flat. It's a stipulation from the French to protect it. Curator of the tapestry at the museum, Michael Lewis, showed the king and queen around.
2: It was great fun, actually, looking at different scenes, obviously thinking a little bit how they're relevant to the king. So, for example, we saw the coronation quite recently, in a way. The king was crowned. So, he could obviously reflect on that.
0: Members of the public, lucky enough to have snapped up tickets, will be able to view the exhibition from next week, with more tickets to be released next month.
3: Katie Razzle reporting from the British Museum. And that's all for us for now, but if you want to get in touch, you can email us at globalpodcast@bbc.co.uk. This edition of the Global News Podcast was mixed by Derek Clark, and the producer was Emma Joseph. The editor is Karen Martin, and I'm Ankur Desai. Until next time, goodbye.
4: Hello, everyone. Welcome back to She Lily. This is She Lily number 182. You were joined by myself, Dakota Lily, as well as the lovely Cindy Sheehan out in California. How's everything looking out in California, Cindy?
5: It's pretty nice. We're going to be in the low 90s, which is warm, but it's not like hot. It's not like suffocatingly hot, like over 100. So it's been super nice. And I just want to let our listeners know and the readers of my Substack, I've been going through some stuff and I haven't been posting as much as I'd like to, but hopefully I'm going to be back on track this week. So anyways, that's how it is here on the Western Seaboard.
4: Well, I mean, that definitely sounds warm. It's in the 70s right now here in Pennsylvania. It's been more rain as per usual. This summer has just been nothing but rain, I feel like. But I say that every week, but I don't get any less pissed off each time I say it.
5: Right.
4: Before we go any further, I want to make sure to mention the She Lily 4S's. Please don't forget to subscribe to the Substack. Don't forget to send in your thoughts and comments. Don't forget to squeeze the like heart. And don't forget to share the show on social media and with your friends and family. Is there anything you wanted to talk about, Cindy, before we...
5: I have a couple things, but there's one thing that I don't know why I haven't talked about it yet, because I am obsessed. I went to see The Odyssey. Have you seen it?
4: I almost went on Friday. Almost.
5: Oh my God. I've seen it twice already. So I saw it once by myself, and then I was telling my daughter Carly all about it. And when I was in San Francisco, spending a couple days with her, we went to go see it, and it was better the second time. I just want to say that I have seen many movies in my life, obviously. There's some movies that stand out, like The Godfather, maybe like Gone with the Wind, and they were massive movies that outstanding in their acting, the cinematography, the stories, the writing. And I mean, even the first time I saw something like Star Wars, I was flabbergasted the first time I saw Star Wars. My cousin, what was that, in the 70s? My cousin was like, oh, Cindy, you have to go see it. I'm like, I don't want to go see like this stupid space movie. She's like, no, you need to go see it. And so we went to go see it. And yeah, it was like one of the best movies I ever saw up to that point. And The Odyssey is just above all of that. I think everybody that acted in it in a speaking role should get an Oscar. They should make new Oscars if they don't have enough Oscars. I think the director, the cinematographer, the music, the story. I mean, of course, The Odyssey is already an epic, you know, millennia old story. But the way that it was filmed and told, and it was beautiful. They didn't like use any CGI. They used practical effects, which made it seem even more real. And Matt Damon I've never seen him in a movie where he was that good. Anne Hathaway, is that the lady who plays his wife? The Spider-Man, Tom Holland. I've never seen him in a movie that he wasn't Spider-Man, but he's a great actor. And his partner Zendaya was in it. She played Athena, and Tom Holland played Odysseus's son, Telemachus, and stunning, freaking stunning movie. It's one of those movies where at the end, the time I went to go see it myself, I couldn't move for like 5 minutes. I was just sitting in my seat, just like, how are any of you moving at this point? I was paralyzed with awe for this movie. And the thing is, it's almost 3 hours long.
4: Yeah, that's what, yeah.
5: So I had to get up and pee in the middle, and towards the end, I couldn't wait. And so I ran to go, and Matt Damon was telling his wife, Penelope, why he couldn't come home for 20 years. First 10 years, they were fighting the war, and the second 10 years, he was trying to get back home. But he was saying that essentially what happened in Troy when they broke through with the Trojan horse was so inhumane. It changed him. It changed him from a human being into an animal. And he had to struggle back and find his humanity before he felt worthy enough to come back to Ithaca, where he was king. And so it had such a breathtaking anti-war message that wasn't like woke or in your face, but it was very obviously an anti-war message. But again, also, it took him 10 years to get back, not consciously. But when he got back to Ithaca, and, you know, along the way, they have all these adventures, and he's the only one from his three ships that survives and gets home. And he spends some time with Calypso. And she slowly reveals, he didn't remember, so he slowly starts to remember things that happen. And it's while he was with Calypso that his memory starts to come back. He was in such deep shock that, you know, he realizes why it took him so long to get home. And then at that point, he just goes out on a raft, and the next thing he knows, he's on the shore of Ithaca. And so anyway, and then the best part of the movie starts from that part, actually. And so I just think it's so awesome to see such a profound anti-war message that isn't like in your face. And it's not like, it's done in a way that I would think would even make pro-war people sympathetic to the message. So mm-hmm. I 100% recommend it. And it, Christopher Nolan, the director, he's directed a lot of other movies that I really like too, but like Inception and Interstellar, he's mm-hmm. directed the good Batman movies, not the bad Batman movies. But, so anyway, I just really like,
4: I want to go see The Odyssey.
5: Yeah. And then I want people to like tell me if they've seen it and what they thought. And mm-hmm. It could have gone on another hour or two for me. I was just like so engrossed. It's spellbinding. The storytelling is just spellbinding. And I think it reflects the reason the Odyssey is still relevant today after like over 2,000, longer than that. 2,000-3,000 years of it being a story, it's still relevant. It's still spellbinding to people. And because it not only has this message, this underlying profound message, but it's just like a lot of monsters and witches and magic and, you know, all this kind of stuff. So yeah, everybody needs to go see it.
4: And I'm glad to know that it's engaging, because that was, you know, you look at a movie that's almost 3 hours long and, you know, your first, at least my first ADHD thought is like, oh, no way. But if it does engage you and it does, you know, pull you in, you know, then I'm interested. So I'll have to go.
5: Well, and I was going to say the first time I saw it, I went to the bathroom, so I missed a lot of Odysseus talking about why it took him so long to get home. But then when I saw it with Carly, I knew it was coming. So I went before. And I was like, I don't want to miss that part at all. Like, I only gone for like 3 or 4 minutes running to the bathroom and back. But so, and I saw that part and that was like, wow, that was just goosebumps and chills.
4: Mm-hmm.
5: Because you don't, it's like, and that at that point, when he was lying in Penelope's arms and telling her the story,
4: mm-hmm.
5: that was the first time I saw Matt Damon. The rest of the movie, I was just like, that's Odysseus. But then mm-hmm. his kind of Matt Damon's face comes out in that moment. So that's just how good the acting was. And another really good actor that was in it is, why can't I ever remember? John Leguizamo.
4: Mm.
5: He played the swineherd that Odysseus wants to watch over his son while he's gone.
4: Okay.
5: And kind of watch over the palace and what's going on in the kingdom and everything. But no, he played a really central role, and they all deserve Oscars 100%. And I don't really. The Oscars to me are like, but they deserve all the awards. And like I said, they need to make up new awards for this movie.
4: Mm-hmm. Well, that's a glowing endorsement. Jesus.
5: Yeah, I heard a lot of, you need to go see Odyssey, The Odyssey. It's really good. But if my expectations were out of 5, it was a 500.
4: So, like I said, glowing endorsement.
5: Yeah. Absolutely. So, when you go, let me know what you thought. And I know Carly felt the same way about it as I did. And so, that's two people I know that have seen it. And then the Odyssey was out for a few weeks and everybody was talking about it. A lot of people in the movie theater, and then Spider-Man comes out and it takes over. takes over all the excitement. And it's funny. Well, not funny, but Tom Holland's also in that movie.
4: I love Tom Holland. I think he's such a
5: He's a little cutie patootie. I don't know if I've ever seen him in a movie that wasn't Spider-Man, though. And
4: Like Spider-Man really put him on the map, I think, more.
5: Yeah. I was really impressed with him and Zendaya, or Zendaya, however you say her name.
4: Oh, I love Zendaya. She was so good in Challengers and Euphoria. I love Zendaya.
5: She's brilliant. Very, and everybody was like, really, like, you didn't have to reach to believe that she was Athena or Matt Damon was Odysseus or whatever. You know, it's like they're all huge names, right?
4: Mm-hmm.
5: I mean, Charlize Theron played Calypso.
4: I love Charlize
5: Theron. Yeah, and so. But they just were so natural and perfect.
4: Yeah, that's an all-star cast for sure.
5: Yeah, I've never really seen a movie like that where you weren't distracted by the star power.
4: Mm-hmm.
5: You know, and they all kind of look like, is that Charlize Theron? You know, I didn't go there knowing a whole lot. I mean, I knew about the Odyssey, of course. But I didn't know a lot about the movie, except everybody said that you need to go see it because it's a really good movie. Mm-hmm. So yeah, that's and the reason I think it's really good to talk about it here is that so much of Hollywood these days has been so in your face woke.
4: Yeah.
5: And it's turned a lot of people off. Even, you know, liberal people have kind of got turned off by the wokeness of everything. But the only thing that I saw, like, X talking about was that Elliot Page was in it. But I'm sorry, he looked like a young Ithacan soldier.
4: Mm-hmm.
5: I didn't have any problem with him or Elliot or her or whatever you want to say.
4: The people that have a problem with it are just, see, that's the thing, like, there is no problem if there's no pushing, if there's no in your face. Again, this person is existing and they just so happen to be an actor or actress and they played the part, you know?
5: Right.
4: Like, what's the problem?
5: There was no, like, weird colored hair. You know, everything was very authentic. There was a very diverse, but I have a feeling that ancient Greece was very diverse.
4: Mm-hmm.
5: And it was on the shipping trade, whatever.
4: Right.
5: And so, yeah. So anyway, there's nothing like that distracted you from the movie.
4: Right.
5: You know, I think something like Snow White, all of the woke shit they had was really distracting from the movie. And, you know, other things that people have got upset about. But, this was very, it was all very organic and natural. And there was nothing that distracted you from the brilliant story, the epic story, the, like I said, breathtaking story. Mm-hmm. I've never felt it. I've liked movies, like I just told you some of the movies that really had a profound effect on me the first time I saw them. Mm-hmm. But this one was something different. And another movie that I haven't seen yet that a lot of people are saying was really good, but I read the book, is Project Hail Mary.
4: Mm.
5: Have you seen that one?
4: That one.
5: Yeah, so a lot of people say that it's also really good, and I don't know why I'm talking about it, but the book book was really good.
4: On top of the movies, cinematography, you know.
5: Yeah. Yeah, so that's my movie review.
4: So should we, I mean, I guess we can go on to the next topic at this point, unless there is more that you have to say.
5: No, I just say I give it all the stars in the universe.
4: Yeah, I mean, I knew I had to see it before, but now I really feel like I'll be doing myself a disservice if I don't see it. Even if, and again, it's going to be a little bit of a push for me to make it to 3 hours through a movie in the theater, but I definitely.
5: But it's not going to. That's what I hesitated about. I would usually wait till it came on streaming.
4: Right.
5: Because then you can pause it and eat and whatever. But you don't want to see this movie on a screen that's not the size of
4: a building, a
5: huge wall. You don't want to. You want to see it. I saw it in both regular and IMAX. So I couldn't tell the difference. But you don't want to see that this on it. Even if you have like a 100-inch TV, that's not big enough. And that's not big enough for this movie. You have to go and see it in a movie theater.
4: And I think we should get on it too, because it's probably not going to be in the theaters for much longer. When I was looking at showtimes earlier, it said until like Saturday.
5: Yeah, no, get on it. Go do it.
4: And report back.
5: Yes.
4: All right, so I guess we can move on to, let's see, what do we have? We can talk a little bit about, I can talk a little bit about Venezuela, because it's, you know, as each day goes by, I become less and less comfortable with the situation going on in Venezuela. Cindy, you sent me a post or an article about Venezuela reestablishing consular services with Venezuela and
5: with Israel.
4: Yeah. And, you know, that's the latest in a long line of disappointments. And again, we have to keep in context, and we have to keep in mind that, again, this is the country that was assaulted on January 3rd, had its president kidnapped, had hundreds of its people killed. Its sovereignty completely violated, international law completely broken. And again, the Rodriguez administration is, of course, acting with a gun over its head, a sword over its head. And I really don't know what decisions I would be making in that situation. But at the same time, it doesn't make any of these tactical retreats any less hurtful or any less painful. And, you know, some of those things include, before I move on from this tactical retreat, we can talk about how even the PFLP, the Popular Front for the Liberation of Palestine, has issued a statement expressing, quote, its deep concern regarding the statement issued by the Venezuelan Ministry of Popular Power for Foreign Affairs, in which an agreement was announced with the Zionist entity to continue bilateral technical cooperation and establish a consular coordination mechanism between the two parties. In addition to highlighting what this statement called the historic bridge of friendship between the Zionist entity and the Jewish community in Venezuela. And the PFLP statement goes on to say, quote, this development raises serious concerns about the extent to which the measure is compatible with the historical legacy of the Bolivarian Revolution led by the eternal commander Hugo Chavez. Because again, we have to keep in mind that this isn't a new, the Venezuela being on the side of Palestinian liberation isn't a new thing. You know, it was, I believe in 2009, Hugo Chavez broke diplomatic relations with the state of Israel. But you can go back, I believe, as far as 2006 to hear Hugo Chavez condemn Israel and condemn their offensive in the Gaza Strip at the time and the war crimes that they've committed against Palestinians, the apartheid-like conditions, etc. So this is long-standing, at least for the last 20-some years, policy of the Venezuelan state. So now to see this rapprochement with Israel in the wake of this horrible attack happening on January 3rd, again, we have to consider it in the context of that horrible attack. But again, I think we would be doing ourselves a discredit if we didn't call out and be as independent as possible and as, you know, without prejudices and biases as possible and call it like it is. And it seems like this is a huge retreat from Bolivarian principles. You know, I wonder, and I genuinely do wonder what Venezuela would be like today if Hugo Chavez never passed away, or as I believe he was murdered, you know?
5: Well, another thing is consular services are different from full diplomatic relationships. So even Cuba has a consul office in Washington, D.C.
4: Mm-hmm.
5: And the U.S. has an office in Havana. That's where they claim that the government sent microwaves or something.
4: Right.
5: Into it. And I talked to some people who were in Cuban Secret Service, or but not like for the country, for other countries, you know, kind of like the CIA, because FBI works mostly in domestically, and the CIA is supposed to work mostly, you know, in foreign situations. So anyway, so these guys said that, where are we shooting microwaves into the U.S. consulate? I was like, wouldn't we like make a lot of our own citizens sick while they was being shot into there or whatever? They just ridiculed it. They thought it was pretty hilarious that they were being accused of that. So it's, and the Cuban consulate used to be in the Swiss consulate. I'm not sure. Mm-hmm. Or the Swiss embassy has their full diplomatic relations with Switzerland. But so I'm not sure if they still have a consul there because of the worsening relations, but. And I know that Venezuela used to have a full embassy in Washington, D.C. I'm not sure if they still, and consul offices around the country. So and it's mostly like for if there's people who live in another, well, here, let's just say here. So they're Venezuelans, they live here, but they are still Venezuelan citizens. And so if they want to vote, they go vote at the nearest consul, vote in the local Venezuelan elections. And then they also help them with visas and, you know.
4: Like day-to-day affairs.
5: Yeah. That citizens of their own countries, the problems that citizens of their own countries might have. Like I know around the world, if an American loses their passport or whatever, they usually go to the embassy, wherever that embassy is and stuff like that. So, so consular services are different, but, it's just like, well, what if it just is starting there?
4: Right. And that's my fear.
5: What if it expands? And it just seems like, Israel probably had something to do with January 3rd, right?
4: Mm-hmm. Well, so, right after the, you know, it was right after the attack had happened, the vice president, now acting president of Venezuela, said that the attack had a Zionist tinge, she said. You know, and now here we are all these months later in a very different situation, I suppose.
5: Yeah, it's too bad.
4: And, you know, and it comes on the, and this is just the latest, you know, and I've got to be honest, this is the first time I've publicly really spoken about it, but, you know, I've publicly expressed sheer disappointment, because before, you know, it was always, it had to be considered in the context of this attack on January 3rd, and I still believe that to be true, but I do think right now, you know, a lot of people are protesting in Venezuela. A lot of people are protesting in Venezuela saying that they want the U.S. and Donald Trump out, or saying that they want Israel out. They don't want anything like that. They don't want any changes to any Chavez's laws, that, you know, et cetera. So,
5: what is happening with Maduro? Where is he? What's going on? You know, obviously they wanted to get him out of the way so they could do shit like this. But mm-hmm. I wouldn't say Chavez's law. I would say the people's law that mm-hmm. was facilitated during the Chavez
4: years.
5: Yeah, years. And so he always made it very clear that the people were the ones that proposed the laws, voted mm-hmm. on the laws, and he and the government followed those laws. I mean, one time they even voted for term limits, remember?
4: Mm-hmm.
5: And he was like, okay, well, they want term limits. But then the next election or the next election after that, they voted not to have. So it's right. the people making the decisions, which I think that's true democracy.
4: Mm-hmm.
5: And so back to my question, where the fuck is Maduro?
4: Well, that's the question I was thinking about on my way home from work today, because I was thinking about our show and I was thinking about like some of the stuff we were going to talk about. What exactly is going to go on during this trial? Because it's very clear to me that, and they've dropped the pretense of a lot of what they said. Like they said incorrectly and bogusly that Maduro was the head of a cartel known as the Cartels del Sur, or the Cartels of the Sun. And it was this big drug trafficking operation that involved elements of the Venezuelan military and the FSLN and the different groups of leftists in Latin America, and they're all part of this big drug, that was their allegation, and that was why they said they needed to break international law, kill people, and go in and capture the sovereign head of state of another country. But we don't hear about that anymore. Like you said, where is Maduro? Maduro's in a prison in New York, of course, but no one... It's been radio silence. They've had one or two hearings, and he has a court date set for sometime in 2027. It's just ridiculous. It's a folly, and that world outrage. Like, this is how as much as I believe that multipolarity is coming in the long run, this is how the United States still maintains a hegemonic position, because the leader of a sovereign nation was kidnapped in the middle of the night in January, and
5: all his bodyguards were killed.
4: All of his bodyguards were killed. Him and his wife were taken in the cover of night.
5: At least 100 people around Miraflores, probably mm-hmm. more.
4: Neighborhoods, civilians, etc. And nothing. Where's the, not that we can depend on the United Nations for jack shit at this point, but where's the United Nations Security Council? Where's Russia? Where's China? What have you? There was reactions from opposition parties, and from different political leaders and things like that. And of course, they expressed their rejection and said, they are against it, et cetera, et cetera. But did they do anything to actually prevent it? No. Did they, I don't know. It goes to show that we are really, in this day and age, we are approaching an anarcho-capitalist stage on the world stage where there is no international law, because, obviously it really hasn't existed for the United States since its inception. The United States has always been a flagrant violator of international law, but we've reached, I don't know at what point the pressure cooker is going to explode, or where it's going to explode, or what that explosion is going to mean. But I feel like things cannot continue to go on this way. And the world is outraged. I mean, look at what continues to happen in Iran.
5: Right. Well, I guess our friend Margie Green was saying that Trump is talking about seriously. Maybe not seriously, but
4: what's being talked about.
5: Definitely putting nuclear bombs on the table for Iran.
4: Jesus. Well, like, that's the question that I'm asking myself. Like, how, to what extent is this madman? Because if there is a threat to world peace on the global stage, we all know that it is the United States and Israel. You know, that much is very clear. That much has been clear. And that much has, that since this Trump presidency, that has been hammered home. We knew it to be true, but now it's bona fide and it's written in stone. Just because of these Caribbean boat strikes, killing God knows who with extrajudicially, between the kidnapping of a head of state, between going to war with Iran, you know, et cetera, et cetera. It's just we're approaching levels of recklessness that, and then on top of it, like you said, Marjorie Taylor Greene is saying that in these closed door talks, they're seriously talking about using nuclear weapons, which would just be a recipe for disaster. I mean, I don't have to tell any of our listeners just how terrible that would be. I'm sure they know, but you know, and what are we supposed to do? What do we, the people, do? Vote for the Democrats? What's that going to do? You know, right. And that brings me, you know, because I also wanted to talk about the fact that Trump has the worst approval rating of any president in the summer before the midterms in 52 years. The only person who scored worse than him was Nixon. And again, directly related to all of these follies, the Epstein debacle, Iran. I saw footage of him from a rally the other day, and he said something to the tune of, like, I won't apologize for high gas prices. We needed to do it. And they were, and these people are clapping. His supporters are clapping like cows to the slaughter. Like, I just, I'm worked up now, Cindy.
5: Well, no, it's extraordinary. And like you said, the midterms, if everything shifts Democrat, you know, how's that going to help anything? So,
4: because even
5: they all wanted Iran. They all love Israel.
4: Mm-hmm.
5: None of them want the Epstein files to come out, and except for very few people.
4: Mm-hmm.
5: And none of them care about inflation, gas prices, food prices, you know, being basically able to survive. So, and we know Obama had a plurality of Democrats in his first term. And the only thing they did was pass a real fascistic, shitty health care bill, barely, I think by like one vote.
4: Yeah.
5: And it's Kucinich. And see, if we can't even count on Dennis Kucinich to help us, then what, you know, we don't have anybody we can count on. One person. Dennis could have made a difference.
4: Mm-hmm.
5: You know, if he voted no, he could have made a difference at that point. Usually one person can't make a difference, but yeah, so definitely, I'm waiting to see the massacre in November for the Republican Party.
4: I will say, I'm getting, because I live in a swing district. Not only do I live in a swing state, but I live in a swing district that goes either way. And I am seeing a lot of ads about the Epstein files and about how my congressman, who is Trump-backed, voted against releasing the Epstein files three times. So that intrigues me. I mean, I don't know who's behind that ad. I forget who ran it or whatever. But I do like the fact that whoever it is at least calling out the fact that this congressman, you know, voted against releasing the Epstein files. And again, I don't have any illusions that they're going to do anything about it if they get in power. But, you know, it's Again, I don't know who ran the ad.
5: And one more thing I just wanted to bring up is that the governor of Kentucky has asked for proof of life for Mitch McConnell several times, and his office or his family refuses to present it.
4: So now on top of it, we have rigor mortis senators.
5: Right. Dead senators, you know, that are still getting paid, still getting benefits. If he's alive, they would have put out. If he were alive, they would have put out proof of life.
4: I mean, they would have done something. There wouldn't be this giant mystery around where the hell.
5: There's really no mystery, you know. He's dead, and now I don't know what they're waiting for. Maybe they're just waiting so it doesn't look like they were just waiting till the primaries in Kentucky. Mm-hmm. You know, maybe they're giving it a couple weeks before they finally announce he's dead.
4: Mm-hmm. Well, either.
5: But at this point, really, if you saw anything, like, because I've seen pictures of Mitch McConnell, obviously their AI or their old pictures that they're putting out of him and their Photoshop. But is there anything right now that they could do that would prove that he was alive?
4: No, I don't think so.
5: Would you look at that and go, oh, well, I guess I was wrong?
4: I mean, unless, like, they flew him out here to meet me.
5: Right. And but then you'd be like, is this really Mitch McConnell?
4: Right.
5: You know, excuse me, but I don't trust any of you.
4: Mm-mm. But it's crazy. Yeah. Oh, yeah. That's what Trump said. He said, quote, I'll never apologize. You have to live with it. I did the right thing. End quote. That was him addressing gas prices reaching $4 per gallon.
5: $4? Man, I'd go fill up today.
4: I know.
5: So it looks like we've stabilized somewhere around $5.50.
4: Jesus. And with no end in sight. And I read the other day that he said on Fox he was going to, what do you say, like blow the hell out of or shoot the hell, something, you know, with using his language, about Oman.
5: Yeah.
4: You know, so maybe this will turn into an even larger conflict, depending on what this idiot has to say. Like, that's the thing. I don't know where or what is off the table at this point for him. And that's a scary thought.
5: Well, what is really scary is it seems like the people who are selected to be president just keep getting worse. And not just worse by a small degree, measurably.
4: Oh, absolutely.
5: Measurably worse. So, and I'm not going to apologize or feel bad about telling Trump to go fuck himself.
4: Absolutely not. No. Well, all right. That brings us to 40 minutes. Is there anything else you want to talk about, Cindy?
5: No, we can just end it on me telling Trump to go fuck himself.
4: Well, that sums it up, and I think that's beautifully summed up. The Odyssey.
5: Go see The Odyssey, and I'm not getting any kickbacks for ticket sales, so this is straight from my heart.
4: Unlike Trump, who is getting
5: it. Exactly. I'm not making any money on this.
4: But all right, don't forget the four Shilali 4S's. Don't forget to subscribe to the Substack. Don't forget to send in your thoughts. Don't forget to share with friends and family. And don't forget to squeeze the like heart. We love you very much, and we'll see you very soon.
5: Love you. Peace out. Thank you.
4: Peace out for now.

0: All right, what's up, man? What's up, guys? Welcome, welcome, welcome. Every Tuesday and Thursday right here on the Political Voices Network. Welcome to our get-together, our Tower Buster. 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All right, thanks for being here. Thank you, Charlie, from APS Radio and APS Radio News, keeping the show going and growing with your generous support. Become a patron, patreon.com/Tara Devlin. And, yeah, we'll get to more of that, more plugs. You know what to do. Become a patron, all that stuff. All right, we can't do it alone. I can't do it without you, really. Yeah, we're in this together. Thank you, Jim, on the chat. Okay, where do we begin? Yeah, everything sucks. You know, by the time Republicans are through with us, there's going to be a lot of damage. I don't know if you've noticed, but we're going to have a lot of work to do, and it's going to get worse, because unless Trump, I don't know, steps off this mortal coil legally and peacefully, looks like we are, unless we get the midterms, and this is what we got to really focus on, because if we don't get divided government in the midterms, because Trump is doing all he can with his dirty tricks, and he has an entire political party enabling him. But unless we get divided government to slow this maggot shit show down, we're in big, big trouble. We already are. I don't know how the world is going to forgive us. Okay? I know we didn't vote for this nonsense, for this maggotry. But 72 million Americans did? I want to thank Charlie. He sent me this movie. I just want to play a clip from it. It's on YouTube for free. The New Face of America, Inside the Second Great Depression. And it's stories about how people fall through the cracks, how we live in the richest country on earth, but the poverty is astonishing. And the fact that we have an administration, a maladministration, that does nothing about it except make it worse. And no matter what always baffles me is the fact that Trump has any supporters left at all. When they say his approval ratings are down to 33%, historic lows, I don't understand the 33%. It doesn't really give me faith and hope in humanity, that's for sure. But this is I guess I could put the link in the description of this movie, The New Face of America, Inside the Second Great Depression. But you'll hear, now these stories take place in West Virginia. And West Virginia is one of the three states that still has a positive rating for Trump, even though he's lost a lot of support. It's one of the three states where he's not underwater in approval ratings. Let's listen. Now, the whole thing is heartbreaking. It goes into these people, different stories about a woman, like, for example, one woman who's living in her car and joined the gym because she needed to use the shower. And people who just fell through the cracks. They lost their job. They couldn't keep up with the rent payments, things like that. Now they're living on the street, and they never thought they would find themselves in that position in the richest country on earth. And as I've said for years, this is why I can't stand Republicans, besides everything else, is that no one works harder than the poor in this country. No one works harder. Maggots would, Donald Trump Jr., the Trump crime family, Elon friggin' Musk, none of them could match the hard work that people put that they have to endure being poor. So, but still, here's a clip from someone that really infuriated me.
1: But ironically, here they voted 80% in favor of him, and their support for him continues. To earn a little extra money, Serenia does some household tasks for her neighbors. For a few dollars, she also cuts James's hair, who works in the mine. He is a loyal follower of Donald Trump.
0: This is a documentary that played in France, by the way. Just keep making that clear. So this is an English dub of a French documentary, a French-made documentary.
2: I am a Trump fan, yeah. I do support Trump.
3: Why?
2: Because he's done everything he said he'd do.
0: What?
2: You know, Trump is willing to help other countries, but his country comes first.
0: Really? Have you looked around?
2: I have been a long time. Donald Trump is a billionaire. Donald Trump keeps his family everywhere he goes. His children, his wife, are everywhere with him. That tells you a lot about a person.
4: Family's in it.
2: Family, and that's why I work for my family.
4: It's been the last so many years, maybe 30 years, that there's not been jobs. Now there is. Our unemployment rate is way down.
3: Really?
4: Yeah. Really. Right now, it's, yeah. Theoretically, every person in the USA can have a job. Isn't that what they told us? There is a job for every person with the numbers. So if people want to work,
0: you see,
4: they can find a job.
0: Bullshit. You can find a job, but whether you can keep a roof over your head is another story. Whether you can afford the basic necessities of life is another story. So once again, and if you look through the comments here, what really irritated me was that there's a lot of comments of Fox News victims where they're blaming the people. They're not blaming the system. It's always the fault of the individual in a system that where you're one medical bill away from catastrophe. And there's a whole scene here where they go to a Doctors Without Borders event here in the United States. And here's one of the women. She's overwhelmed by it. This is beautiful.
5: It's beautiful. All the people volunteering.
0: Isn't it beautiful? It's beautiful.
5: So many people getting help that need it.
0: That's not beautiful.
5: Before my sister passed away, she had all of her teeth taken out, and she didn't have any teeth to replace them with. And she was younger than I am now, and she was my older sister.
0: Is this beautiful?
5: So I think about what she went through with health issues because of her teeth, and they're important.
0: People are getting dental cleanings, dentures, on top of regular medical care.
1: Turns, the family are going to be examined. Jaden, the youngest, feels a little uneasy.
0: It's beautiful. Isn't it beautiful?
1: It's already
0: See,
1: missing.
0: This is the confusion that the American people are under, where this is not beautiful. This should be, people should look at this as a disgrace. The fact that in the richest country on earth, Doctors Without Borders has to set up events where people show up days before. And that's what they show in the beginning here, how people come days before the event because to get in line. That's how desperate they need medical care.
5: Not a good thing. So, have to.
1: The family arrived the night before because here the rule is first come, first served.
0: That's how desperate they need medical care.
5: Not a good thing. So, have to.
1: The family arrived the night before.

0: resembles more that of a humanitarian disaster. And yet, it's really just modern-day America.
1: Gee, aren't you proud to be an American? I don't know about you, but this is shocking and disgraceful to me. It's not a beautiful sight that people are volunteering. That we'll always find that kind of kindness. But it's about framing. In the richest country on earth, no one should have to endure this kind of treatment. People should be able to go to a doctor. People should be able to earn a living wage that keeps a roof over their heads and aren't one medical bill away from homelessness. And the fact that you'll see, let me see if I could find some of these. Some of these comments really pissed me off. Some of them, of course, are normal people. And, so I don't know. I can't find one in particular. I guess it got buried because they're clearly Fox News victims that have been taught that their enemies are the American people. You see, what the Republicans, when you watch them and listen to them in the halls of power, they are attacking working people with the big ugly bill, for example. The way they treat the American people, they hate the American people. They hate working people. That's what it's about. It's about kicking down on people who have no power. And then, of course, into the misinformation breach steps the likes of Fox News and the Russian-funded influencers who tell the American people to point their fingers at someone who's lower on the ladder, an immigrant, trans people, somebody else who they can focus on and hate. So when that dupe sitting in getting his hair cut says Donald Trump kept all his promises, does everything he says, he loves his family. Give me a break. Joe Biden, see, this is where the Democrats really frustrate me, because it's about messaging. And the fact that maggots are consistently voting against their own better interests, this is not a new phenomena. This has been going on for decades. I don't know if you remember the book, What's the Matter with Kansas? All right, back in the day, that was during the George W. Bush era, where it was, someone wrote about the phenomenon of people who are struggling to make it through the week voting for Republicans, voting for the very party and the policies that are cutting their lifelines. Well, you know, the American dream is only going to, is as George Carlin says, you have to be asleep to believe in it. It's the truth, because we don't even get health care. Now that Donald Trump, he's starting another war with an ally, never an enemy. Never does he ever say anything about Putin or Kim Jong-un. He's writing love letters to them. Hold on a second. Where is it? So, see, this is one of the things that gets on my nerves all the time, that, and I've talked about it incessantly, how we are constantly checking in with the maggots. We're never checking in with normal people, and this is the problem. This is part of the problem, how the corporate media enables Trump and normalizes Trump. Approaching Trump voters and asking them, you know, how you doing? How are you feeling good about your vote? When they shouldn't feel good about their vote at all. They should be ashamed of their vote. They voted for a convicted felon, an insurrectionist, a serial bankrupt con man who left America with the worst jobs record since Herbert Hoover. And corpses, a land of mass graves, the American landscape

0: a land of mass graves, thanks to his botching of the pandemic response. So it's not how you're feeling about your vote. Oh, he promised higher paychecks. He promised America first. This is a con man talking. And it was up to the corporate media to portray him truthfully. But instead, they normalized him. Here's Tara Jr. jumping on my lap, in case you hear. All right. He has to be involved in the show. He's like Lucille Ball. He wants to be in the show. Okay. Let's see. This is from MS Now.
1: Does America feel great again?
2: I can't speak for all Americans, but right now, I mean, I really don't feel all that great.
3: President Trump promised to bring down prices. You voted for him 3 times. Are you disappointed?
4: Very disappointed. Very disappointed.
3: Why?
4: Because the prices haven't gone down. I don't know. I'm over it, I think. Over the Trump thing. The Trump wagon, whatever you want to call it.
3: We saw him install a new helipad on the White House. He's building a new ballroom in the White House.
5: But he won't help with gas prices or help with us to live. That's just ridiculous.
0: Oh, you're just catching on now?
5: It's ridiculous. You have all this money and you don't want to support, maybe? I don't know what I'm trying to say. It's ridiculous.
0: You have all this money. You don't want to support. You're just catching on now that he's a con man. That even when he was a private businessman, that he was out for hurting people. What did he have? A casino where he tickled addictions, where he busloads of old ladies playing the nickel slots, right? Or in his, when he had buildings that he was renting to Social Security recipients, he notoriously inflicted terrorism on them, trying to get them out of their apartments. Some of them were in their 80s on fixed incomes. He doesn't care where they're supposed to go. You see, Trump, just like the rest of the Republican Party, they never kick up. They always kick down on the poor and the vulnerable and people who can't fight back. So youth, if they thought, this is what is so baffling to me, that these people actually believed Trump was going to, what, line their pockets with gold and magic beans and trinkets? I don't get it. And this is where the corporate media, of course, has fell down on the job, normalizing it, making Trump seem not like what he was, not reporting on what he was and is, a con man, a lifelong disco-prowling Epstein-class con man, but a reasonable choice that somebody might make, that a voter might make. You know, the fact is, Republicans, whenever they're in power, the American people slip lower and lower on the economic ladder. So instead of reporting a poll saying that the American people think that Trump's going to be good for the economy, what they should have done, what the corporate media should have done, was explain to the American people that every time Republicans get power, the working class becomes the more malleable working poor. So some people are catching on. This seems like a phenomenon. Of course, we have the wonderful site Leopards Eating Our Face on Reddit, which I spend some time on. But here's a caller who called into C-SPAN.
6: From Ed, joins us from Utah, Republican line. Hi.
7: I agree with that last caller. America needs to wake up. I guess I'm kind of floored by the attitude of the president a little bit, that we have a president in this day and age.
0: Propaganda
7: with
0: works.
7: No compassion, no empathy whatsoever. And yet we still follow a guy like this. So
0: not
7: I guess
0: we.
7: At this point,
0: speak
7: I would
0: yourself.
7: Say, please stop Karen at this point. Stop telling me who my enemies are. Stop, you know, worrying about educating me so much and all that, because it's the leadership class is just doing a horrible job, no matter where you look, the left or the right.
0: Economy it's both is horrible. Sides, right?
7: Economy is bad for the small business guy right now. I think if you're looking for a big corporation, which is basically America now, one big corporation. Isn't America, is it a corporation, by the way? Is that a serious question? Is it a corporation, essentially, with debt? I'm kind of curious how that works, because we're just taking on more and more and more and more debt, and yet it's like he's oblivious to the situation most Americans are facing right now. A couple callers ago talked about how he's proud the America he's building the White House and spending money in the White House
0: Jesus Christ.
7: Man, I want him to start in the cities and work his way there. Forget D.C. at this point. Don't they have enough money? So America, like that last caller, kudos. Wake up. We should be billionaires. Put the power back in each family.
0: Well, how are you going to do it?
7: And man, we can have great times. Thanks for listening.
0: We can have great times.
6: Ed in Utah, he talks about a lot of different issues.
0: We can have great time. Man, put the power back into the people. We can have great times. Well, we would like to, but it was the Republican Party that destroyed unions in this country, that inflicted Reaganomics on us with the help of corporate Dems and for whatever reason, of course, money in politics is the root of all this evil. And some Democrats going along, these new Democrats, so-called, going along with Reaganomics, basically, because of the corruption of, I think, you know, of Congress, of money in politics. So, this Trump self-identified Republican, how do you think we're going to have great times again? Is it going to be trickled upon us if we beg hard enough? Maybe if we beg a billionaire for another 30 years, they'll start trickling. We've been told that, you know, trickle down supply side economics works, but back when. Of course, it's always been a con, which is why Republicans, it makes sense that eventually they have an outright con man as a standard bearer. Because the entire Republican agenda has been a con the whole time. Trickle-down economics is a con. Tax cuts pay for themselves is a con. Deregulation equals prosperity. That's a con. Tax cuts for the rich make everybody prosperous. It's all a con. Everything that Republicans run on is a con. And they had to present it like they were passing these policies and that they were for these policies because they wanted to make an economically vibrant, upwardly mobile working class majority, but the agenda, the goal was the exact opposite. They were actually, of course, they couldn't come right out and say it, but they were dragging us back to the system that the founders overthrew, where the rich run and rule and everybody else awaits their rewards in heaven. So, you know, when these MAGA people call in or regret, they have regrets, I wonder, you know, what do you think is going to make America shared prosperity or where you can have great times again? The Democratic policies that MAGA destroyed, that Republicans destroyed, that Republicans stand against. So this is what gets me infuriated, just like this caller. He couldn't come right out and say that that he was wrong, that Republicans are not the party of the people. They're the party for the rich. It always have been, not always actually, and they were founded as a progressive party back in the 1860s. They were founded as the progressive antidote to the entrenched power of the Democratic Party of its time. But now, since when they sold out to the railroads in the first Gilded Age, they've never looked back. So I don't want to hear Republicans slide into my DMs over here telling me how Democrats were slave owners and the Republicans were, Lincoln was a Republican and that they were they freed the slaves, basically. And I hear that all the time. Yeah, 100 years ago, 100 in the 1860s, over 100 years ago, 150 years ago. If you got to go back to 150 years, and, it doesn't matter what a party is called. What matters is what it is, what it does, what policies it promotes. But there's more. There's more. Where's everybody? Right? Am I wrong? Just stop me when I'm wrong, guys. I was wrong once in 1967, but I don't know. Since then, where is it? Do I have it here? Oh, no. Hold on a second. I think I closed it by accident. It's this Reddit lady I wanted to put. Where is it? It was in the Leopards Eating My Face site. Here we go. Let me get this link over here. Look at my cats. They're very cute. All right, this lady here. Same thing, like we're talking about with this MAGA vote, with this MAGA caller into C-SPAN. I say this as a she can't quite let go of MAGA tree. I say this as a three-time Trump voter, a lifelong Republican. Oh, wait, maybe I have it here. Oh, yeah, I have it here. It doesn't matter, right? This is in the actual Twitter feed. I say this as a three-time voter, a lifelong Republican. She calls herself a Republican, but they're not Republicans anymore. They're Republicans who spent an embarrassing amount of money on merch and travel to Trump rallies. This is what we're dealing with. And D.C. I was duped. Okay. Good. Welcome. Welcome to reality. I don't know what took you so long, but it is partly our problem or our fault. Not our. I mean, it's really the Democratic Party's fault for not having a strong messaging game. I can only do so much on my little Tarabuster show that I hope keep supporting, guys, and maybe it won't be as little one day, but until that day, we definitely are facing headwinds when it comes to propaganda, because we're promoting the interests of the working class, because, as I say, the show, one of the mottos is kicking ass for the working class, and because of that, we don't have billionaire benefactors. And because we promote the liberal policies that created America, that built the middle class to begin with, we don't get Russian influence, or that Russian, that Kremlin money that comes into the pockets of the Russian-funded influencers like Tim Pool and Benny Johnson, and there are others whose names escape me, but they take money from the Kremlin to spread pro-Trump propaganda, which says everything about what the right wing are, what they do to this country. That they're not patriots. They're not they're not trying to help the American people. That's for sure. If you get America's enemies are funding them, and America's enemies want Trump in office. Look at the damage he's doing to our country. They don't even have to try. He wants to do it because he's trying to impress them. He's turning the entire world against us. And we'll get to that more in a minute. But, so, she continues, I was duped. I'm glad to hear it. Thanks. Thanks for finally catching up. The past 14 months have been betrayal after betrayal. It's just the 14 months? Not the entire career? Not the first maladministration? The million corpses, the botched pandemic, of course, the mask hysteria that they... That Donald Trump inflicted on this country. He couldn't, he could never take any opportunity to unify the country. He has to divide it. He's got to tear America apart. That's all he can do. That's all he knows how to do. It's not in his nature to do otherwise. So, she continues, betrayal after betrayal. It sucks admitting I got it wrong. No, I'm not saying... See, this is where I want to explode. No, I'm not saying Kamala would have been better. Really, why? Because you can't quite go there. Because in every maggot, every female maggot has to be a bigger misogynist than the Republican male. That is the truth. That is a given. You can't quite say... Now, what would be so horrible about Kamala Harris? She wouldn't embarrass us on the world stage. She certainly wouldn't have kicked millions off of health care. We would have more people on health care. She wouldn't be in a trade war with Canada. She wouldn't have sidled up to America's enemies. She wouldn't be embarrassing us. She wouldn't be at war with Iran. The 18 service members would be alive now, and the schoolgirls in Iran would not be dead. And more and more and more. That soldier wouldn't have jumped off the off the ship. We could go on. Of all the things that wouldn't have happened, she wouldn't have destroyed the East Wing for a vanity project. She wouldn't have embarrassed us on our 250th anniversary with a friggin' cage match on the White House lawn, like we're living the nightmare of idiocracy. None of that would have happened. We could have been proud. The 250th anniversary of America would have been something to remember, not a low-rent, just phone-it-in spectacle of maggotry that sucks, it was embarrassing. Trump doesn't know what the F to do. They don't know what makes America great. They wouldn't know how to make America great if it gave Donald Trump a friggin' golden bar with his name on it. That's the truth, because they don't understand what makes America great. They hate everything that actually makes America great. Diversity. No one is above the law. The Constitution. Checks and balances. These things make America great. Our multiracial liberal democracy. That's what supposedly makes America great. We are a melting pot. We used to be. We used to attract the best and the brightest here in America. And you could be, everybody could be an American. That's what made us great and unique. But that's, notice, it's everything that maggots hate. Because they're underwhelming people. They're dupes, clearly. They like being dupes of a con man. And I'm tired of the mainstream messaging machine enabling that. Making like that's just a normal thing to be. When it's not. You should be ashamed of yourself. You should try better. Try harder. You know? Try not to be a dupe. Please. Right? So, okay, but Trump, see, I'm not saying Kamala would have been better, because, you know, with no examples, right? I mean, maybe we would have. We'd be building a green infrastructure from sea to shining sea. The Infrastructure Act would still be intact. The CHIPS and Science Act wouldn't have been clawed back. All of those Americans that were fired by Elon Musk in our struggling bureaucracy that every great nation needs, they would still have their jobs. All the stresses and the pain that maggots inflict on this country, on the country and their communities, I mean, none of that would have happened. We'd be going in the right direction, in the correct direction, I should say. Okay, but Trump is a politician, a glorified snake oil salesman. He's not God, nor should he be worshipped as one. Hello? If you worship that thing as God, you have a very sick version of God. Well, we know what we're dealing with. We know what maggots are. They should be embarrassed, you know? They really should. And we need to hold our politicians accountable. Oh, another thing. Harris isn't mentioned in the Epstein files once, is she? Oh, maybe. Was she mentioned? No. I know they mentioned Hillary as an opponent to Donald Trump, but she's not in there as a participant, as a culprit, as a perpetrator, not a culprit, as a perpetrator. That's what Trump is. He's all over the Epstein files committing crimes against children. We need to hold our politicians accountable, especially the ones we voted for and sacrificed friendships, jobs, and families over. Well, if you think that, not that you think, this is what happened. You vote, if your friends, your family, your jobs, people are like, if you lose a job over voting for Trump, that's because you're not losing a job over voting for Trump. You're losing a job because you're a racist or something like that. You've said something disgusting. You've revealed who you are that caused you to vote for Donald Trump, a disgusting person with no redeeming qualities, a con man, a grifter, a lifelong racist, a lifelong con man, an abuser, a perpetrator, a predator, a disco prowling con man who takes advantage of people who can't fight back. His entire life, everything about him is a disgrace to humanity, and he will be remembered as such, as will those who supported him. As I've said for years, those who spoke one day, in the not-too-distant future, those who cheered Trump will only speak of it in shamed whispers. That day is coming. So, she continues, Trump is now attempting to bully his base into supporting another reckless foreign war, ignore the Epstein files, and now accept data centers, or else. You want to be backwards and poor. I've never been in an emotionally abusive relationship, and I'm not about to start now. Thank you for your attention to this matter. So, and then, of course, some maggot writes, unfortunately, the alternative to Trump was worse. In what ways? You filthy maggots. In what ways? Name it. Name your hate, because that's what it's about. You don't like women. You don't like people of color. You're a backwards asshole who has a problem. You lack the decency, the maturity to function in a free democratic society. And the woman responds, it absolutely was. But it doesn't mean we don't hold the politicians we voted for accountable, who campaigned and promised on all the things he is now doing the opposite of. And give us an example. What would have been worse? What's worse? What's worse? Oh, she's just fundamentally worse. You see? That's what it is. She's a woman. She's has darker pigment. These things are sins that cannot be overcome in Maggotville. So, what that drives me crazy with, in general, they never have an example. Give us an example. Because you can't. Because if you do, you reveal who exactly you are. That you're everything I'm saying. You're a racist. You're a misogynist. And, you know, Trump is, he started a war with Canada. Where is it? Do I have that one? Oh, here's the Canadians. They have, they went up to Toronto to talk to Canadians about what they think about Traitor Trump and his war on America. I mean, the war that he's put us in with our neighbor. The longest peaceful, the longest continuous peaceful border in world history. Our trade partner, our friend, our ally.
8: True, but I don't know about the prime minister, you know, the president there, you know, causing problems, right? So support Canada, work hard. We don't country of peace, sovereignty, but, what's going on here is ridiculous.
9: Well, I think it's important, but I do believe that Canada is finally maybe starting to step up and saying, no, we're not going to take it. So if we start fighting back with maybe the electric and that type of stuff, I think it might be good for Canada and Ontario.
0: Say they're not going to take it anymore. Why would you? Why would you? If you have any self-respect. What is this? Hold on.
3: Of this trade war right now?
9: I'm fully behind what Carney's done. U.S.
3: You could talk directly to President Trump. See? What would you tell him?
9: I'd tell him just stop already. Just stop. Let the adults do the work now. It's time to retire.
0: Man, baby.
3: He's recently threatened to rename Lake Ontario Lake America. What do you make of that threat?
10: Well, I think there was also talk about renaming Lake Michigan Lake Epstein.
3: We saw Vice President Vance call Canada a state recently. He said it was a Freudian slip, but this isn't the first time that an American leader has called Canada the 51st state. What do you make of that sort of rhetoric?
11: I think they should shove it right where it belongs. We got health care. They look after us. But it's fun being up here. Go down there. What do you get?
0: Nothing.
11: Nothing.
0: Exactly. Exactly. What do you get? Nothing. You get nothing but hate. You get what? You get your lifelines cut. You get, you get to hate on trans people, I guess. You get the satisfaction of knowing that a trans person has to hold it in when they're driving or going somewhere. You know, they can't use a public restroom without being in fear for their safety, and without a maggot trying to look at their pee-pee, the pee-pee patrol getting involved. But, you know, Canada's not a paradise, but it's better than the United States. You don't have to go bankrupt if you get a sickness there. You don't have to cut your insulin in half. Right? I mean, that's another thing that really irritates me about maggots in general. They never just say thank you to Democrats for trying to make their lives better. It's like constantly trying to make their lives better while they can't even say the name of the Democratic Party. They call us Democrat Party. And they all the abuse that they inflicted, that they heaped on Joe Biden, a decent man. And unfortunately, as far as Harris is concerned, she should have been out there. And, you know, hindsight is 2020, but in my opinion, she should have been out there at every ribbon cutting, at every factory opening, at every solar panel factory where they're hiring more Americans in red states, like in Perjury Trader Green's district, where they expanded their solar panel factory and hired more people. How many bumper stickers, Let's Go Brandon bumper stickers, were in the parking lot of that solar panel factory, right? And where it should have been, every time they drove in, they were met by a billboard of Harris and Joe Biden standing there saying, your job, hello, good morning, your job brought to you by Democrats and the Inflation Reduction Act, and and wherever they might be, the Chips and Science Act, this bridge rebuilt thanks to Democrats, because Republicans in red states do nothing for you except turn on trans people, beat up less than 1% of the population, and that's it. That's all they've done. You know, oh, it's hard, we can't make ends meet. Well, you know, the problem is, I don't feel bad for MAGAs, because this is how they operate. They only see the light when something affects them directly, and unfortunately, that's how they wake up. And unfortunately, though, they take good people with them. This is the problem. Really. You know, drill, baby, drill, right? This is what... But to Republicans, the working class is nothing but a prop. And if you listen to them in the halls of power, they hate working people. That's why the big ugly bill attacks working people and the poor. You know, the fact that we have a category in this country called the working poor is abominable. I try to do it on my show. We're trying to get the word out to say these things, to force the corporate media into following suit, because it's not just the fact that we have a category called the working poor, but that we have something called a donor class. These are two things that should not exist in a free country, in a democratic society. In a multiracial liberal democracy that promotes the general welfare, we shouldn't have something called a donor class and another category called the working poor. So the Democrats should really, this is how they should be talking, unapologetically, because the fact is, that Republican policies are what's hurting America. Always have and always will. It's not rocket science. If you promote unions, if you legislate living wages, if you create a strong social safety net, things will improve. The working class will rise higher and higher on the ladder. If you ensure that the American people don't have to go to come out of school as indentured servants to banksters, you're investing in the future. You're investing in your country. You're not draining it dry. You're not heaping another weight. You're not throwing another weight onto somebody that they have to carry. And this is how people fall through the cracks. So, you know, this is what we're dealing with. This is this, like, cult of personality that, of course, gives nothing to the American people. And I'm sick of it. I don't know about you. I'm sick of the complicity. I'm sick of the Stockholm syndrome. And it's time to, we need a new New Deal. And we need to... make sure that Republicans are a permanent minority, legally and peacefully. Really, and that's the other thing. You know, when they're like, "Oh, Harris would have been worse." Give us an example. How would she have been worse? Oh, she wouldn't have pushed for trans people to have to hold it in all the way home. Right? Oh, girls in women's sports or boys in men's sport or whatever bullshit. Whatever bullshit divisive thing they're peddling against trans people. Right? Men and girls and boys in sports. I'm so sick of it. When, I don't know, I mean, most people aren't going to become professional athletes. And the purpose of a little league baseball team or peewee football would be, I think, to teach sportsmanship and camaraderie and cooperation, not to teach kids that there's an out-group that you get to kick down on and exploit, as long as, or and hate, as long as it's the approved target, the approved targeted minority group du jour. Oh, brother. Right? And stop me when I'm wrong. You know? Anybody who votes Republican really gets what they deserve, and it's not a trip to Disneyland. Unfortunately, they, like I said, they take us with them, and I'm tired. I'm tired of it. All right, come on, Tara Jr. Jesus Christ. All right, you got to just sit there. Sit and be good. Right? All right, here, sit over here. Sit like this. That's okay. Are you going to sit and be good? No, you're not. Okay. Oh, brother. Yeah, we played that one already. There's a, I guess we could do the J.D. Vance thing on Thursday. I wanted to do, we're running out of time. The he was on some show saying that he feels darkness when he's with some world leaders. Not Trump, though, right? Not Peter Thiel, but we'll do that on Thursday. One of the last things, we only have a few minutes left. I wanted to just point out that another Republican got caught in the act of being himself. You know, this George Santos, he's banned for life from the prediction market Kalshi because he voted or bet on himself. And, you know, like I say, you could take the Republican out of, the Republican out of Congress, but you can't take the con out of the Republican. Okay, he got banned for life for betting on himself. And this is, of course, this is a Republican Party, right? He was kicked out of Congress, finally, because he was robbing other Republicans. And, I mean, the list of scams that he perpetrated while he was in Congress is longer than, you know, any laundry list, that's for sure. But they finally kicked him out. But if we remember correctly, this wasn't for a long time. They kept him in office because they needed his vote. This is who Republican Party are. This is what they are. They're not in there to represent the American people. They have outright grifters in Congress. They're all, I mean, many of them. There are many George Santos who exist in there now that pad their resumes and pretend they're, you know, great war heroes and all these other things that they're not. But George Santos, his entire career was fabricated, and he had a life just like Trump, a life of crime, a life of being a grifter, a parasite. This is somebody who's a sociopath, just like Trump, taking advantage of people, not paying rent. That was one thing he did. He was being sued by landlords who unfortunately rented to him and then couldn't get his ass out while he was not paying his rent, taking advantage of all of the, this was during the pandemic, he was taking advantage of all the PPE loans and things that that Democrats were putting in place to keep people in their apartments. But somebody like George Santos was, of course, abusing it. And this is somebody who presented himself as a financier, like Jeffrey Epstein, right? He's a financier. What's a financier? That you take you take your money and invest in other people's businesses, right? And you're so rich, your money is floating these other businesses. That's who George Santos said he was, a financier, when he's a grifter. So because this is the age of Trump, and you know, being a Republican means never saying sorry. Where is it? He responded on X, otherwise, well, Twitter. Why am I saying X? It's never X. It's Twitter, always. Hey, Kalshi. This is what he says. Hey, Kalshi. Thanks for the lifetime ban from your gambling platform. Let's see how much longer you guys are around for. Because, you see, being a Republican means never saying sorry, never learning, never growing, never learning a lesson, never ever taking an opportunity to change your ways. And that's George Santos. Trader Trump, remember, Trader Trump, he should be in prison right now, just like Trader Trump should be in prison. George Santos should be in prison, serving out his sentence, but Trader Trump pardoned him, just like he pardoned other con artists. Trader Trump just pardoned another con artist, a woman, she stole from maggots. We did a story about her, too. But she ran a Ponzi scheme, and he pardoned her, too. And according to Trader Trump, George Santos was treated so horribly, so badly, so abused by everyone. Oh, the poor thing. Part of one of the things we need to do is take away the president's ability to pardon like this, especially somebody like Trader Trump. This is a power that no president should have. Forget it. There should be a board. If we're going to have a pardon, if we're going to pardon people, it should be a nonpartisan board that's elected by the people to review cases. If we want to keep that, not a kingly power that the founders allowed the president to have. He should have no kingly powers. Unfortunately, of course, we have a corrupt and illegitimate Supreme Court enabling his kingly powers. But, all right, come on, man, Junior. Why? So, let's see. Hold on a second. Yeah, let's see. Let me see. Because this is the only thing, if Trader Trump's pardons, you have to be some kind of grifter. He's not pardoning the poor, the vulnerable. He's pardoning con men and women. He's pardoning people like himself, grifters. People who take advantage of the poor and the politically unconnected. All you got to do, and that's the thing, that's what that woman did that he pardoned, the one with the Ponzi scheme lady. She was supposed to pay restitution. That's all gone now. She doesn't have to pay any her victims restitution. So, nice work if you can get it, I guess. This is the time we live in, guys. So, all right, listen. I can't hang around because I got something to do. Where are you? Where's my people? Thank you for hanging out. Thank you. Yeah, like and subscribe and all that stuff. Yeah. Oh, good. The music stopped. It was getting annoying. All right. Yeah, they pay for pardons. That's right, Bonnie, on the Substack chat. They pay for the pardons. It's bribes. It's a pay-to-play system with Trader Trump. That's why it's so pathetic watching dumbasses like these MAGA voters who live in West Virginia who have to line up overnight at a Doctors Without Borders event within the borders of the United States. And we have other Americans who look at that and think that the problem is the system. I mean, the problem is the person, not the system. It is sickening. So, I'm doing my best here, guys, to make the world a better place. And thank you, Minnie Mouse, for your super chat. I support independent media. Corporate media has become complicit with fascism. You are right, Minnie Mouse, 100%. And thank you for your support for the Political Voices Network. Because this is how we are going to win, right? All right, guys, thank you for hanging out. We will do another show on Thursday, 1 p.m. We'll have another show. And we will win. We will win because we're on the right side of history, decency, dignity, democracy, and humanity. So they have to pretend they're all those things, but we actually are them. So, okay. Let's remember that. And never be afraid to tell them that. This is the other thing. I'm tired of it. I'm tired of them getting away with their stupidity. And if any of them say, well, Harris would have been worse. How? Give us an example. Watch them humming a humming a humming. Harris was worse if you push them, if you just push them a little. I've done that myself in my personal life. I think I was telling you one time, you know, I'm not a big, whatever, Nancy Pelosi fan or whatever. But a friend of mine was like, oh, I was watching something. This was years ago when Nancy Pelosi was still the speaker. And I was watching a clip. And he's like, he was looking over my shoulder, and he's like, oh, I hate her. And I said, why? And he couldn't come up with one thing, one reason why I hate her. How? What do you mean you hate her? Give us an example. You hate something? You should have some explanation for it. If you hate something, I could tell you. Why? If I say I hate this Trump, I do a show. I do a whole show on it, okay? I'll give you the receipts. But they never have it. They never do. That's how you know they're propagandized. So, all right. Guys. Thank you for hanging out. Let me see. Bald Thanos says, did anybody see Dom Lemon attack video of Laura Loomer this morning? I did not, but I will check it out. Thank you for the suggestion. We will win. Become a patron, patreon.com/TaraDevlin. Thank you, Charlie, from APS Radio and APS Radio News. Check out APS Radio. 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And there are other shows on APS Radio News. And, not just this show. Cindy Sheehan has a show. And others. Okay. What else? Well, you know what to do. Subscribe to my Substack. That's the other thing. Okay? I don't ask a lot. Give the show a good review on iTunes. But I do ask some things of you. I don't think they're too much to ask, but maybe. Thank you so much for hanging out, guys. I gotta run. I'll see you on Thursday, but I'll see you on the Substack in the meantime. I'll see you soon.
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20: All right, y'all, introducing Artem Owini, and he writes for Unheard, as you can see here, and he is director of research at the Institute for Peace and Diplomacy and founding editor of something like that. And he's got a couple of extremely interesting articles at issue for us here today. The Dangerous Martyrdom of Khamenei and Welcome to Fortress Iran. So welcome to the show, Arda. How you doing?
21: Good, thank you. Glad to be here with you again.
20: Yeah, I absolutely appreciate you joining us here. So, man, I read with terror this article about the martyrdom of the Ayatollah there. And, you know, I had put this to John Mearsheimer the other day about how, you know, it's really bad to assassinate somebody's leader. But, man, especially the Shiites really have a thing about martyrdom and holding grudges. And it might not be a good idea to pick a fight with Shiite Islam writ large by killing the Ayatollah, the second highest ranking Shiite leader in the world after Sistani, but the only one who is the supreme leader of a nation state. And like, you know, I don't know, a hair less authority than Sistani, if anything. I don't know exactly how that works, but not much lower rank than that, if anything. And then they exploded him and his family to death with high explosives in the opening of this war. They helped Israel do it, is what it looks like from the reports there. And so, man, I would be really worried about just exactly what kind of fire we're playing with here in terms of unexpected blowback and consequences from that. And then Mearsheimer, I thought, wisely rejoined it that, like, hey, man, forget any religion at all. The obvious nationalist reaction to that could be as extreme as you could imagine. Just think about, like, for example, we had known and it really had been the USSR that had killed Kennedy, we'd have gone to war over that, nuclear war over that. You don't do that. And so, and he wasn't our Pope or anything, but just president was enough. You know what I mean? Then you wrote this article about how, but the thing is about it is Shiites have this thing about martyrdom and holding grudges that is really kind of particular to their, even the foundations of the Shiite sect of Islam, that the foundations are in the great loss at Karbala and the stab in the back and the betrayal and all of these things, which I'm not familiar with all the ins and the outs of it, but it's kind of at the core of the thing. It's not exactly Buddhism, you know what I mean? So, and then the way you put it here is that, yeah, this isn't nothing. This is actually extremely important, and particularly not just because of the way I framed it in the simplest terms here, but because of his politics and the way he had framed his entire position of authority inside that country since 1989 when he took over for the Ayatollah before that. So, there's so much there. And I guess, you know, for a guy like me who's been so obsessively paranoid about the threat of bin Ladenite terrorism, and especially in reaction to what Israel's done in Gaza over the last few years, and regarding, you know, particular lone wolf attacks that are still already going on in this country or continuing to happen in this country, what does it really mean for the future of the West and particularly America and the future of Shiite Islam and the Iranian people and their position regarding their old supreme leader and their new one going forward and all of these things, please.
21: Yeah. So a lot there to unpack, obviously. But I wrote this, the original piece, just basically the night of the assassination. And I write as a realist scholar and, you know, in the same school as John Mearsheimer and perhaps yourself. And I was looking at this in terms of the other causes that you know, could create a red line and a survivalist mentality in a country. I mean, any country who has, which has its head of state assassinated will see down an existential threat and will do anything to survive. But in the Iranian case, you had both the religious undertones and, as you mentioned, the nationalist undertones, because you have to remember the Islamic Revolution of 1979 was not just an Islamist revolution. It was a mixture of leftist anti-colonialism, Islamist Shia activism, and nationalist sovereigntist sentiment all brought in together. It only got its, you know, exclusively Shiite or religious character. Leftist anti-colonialism, Islamist activism, and nationalist sovereigntist sentiment all brought in together. It only

0: was pushing this message of resistance and martyrdom and lack of trust as part of Iran's national identity. So then you take that kind of a state that, and you know, what we also have to see, and this was the second piece, this is the second sort of part of that, is that Iran is ultimately a modern total state. It uses Shiism, it uses nationalism, it uses even leftist ideology and anti-colonial ideology, but it's fundamentally a modern total state, which means that it is multi-layered, it has redundancies, it is horizontally organized. You can't, you know, I talked back then about the mosaic defense, which has now been discussed multiple times, that Iran actually both politically not a monolith, but also its defense strategy since the 12-day war became a multi-layered mosaic defense. When you can't decapitate, it doesn't have a central command in that sense. And so when you look at this whole thing together, what we ended up with is an Iran that I argued is going to be stronger, and Khamenei's death will strengthen. You know, he will do more for the Islamic Republic in his death than he perhaps even did in his life. Iran was highly polarized before the strikes and before the assassination. But, you know, there is a rally around the flag effect with any foreign military strike. But in this case, you actually had the, he looked like he has embraced death and martyrdom. And with doing that, he was able to then consolidate the Islamic Republic's most ardent supporters. And so all of this then has to be put in place of Iran's power as a regional power, Iran's statehood as a civilizational state, and Iran's history as a country that's even is mountainous and a geographic fortress. So both the geography of Iran, the politics of Iran, and the specific sort of particular culture and strategic culture of Iran, all of them pointed to a resistance that will be ground shaking and seismic, and that the United States has underestimated this. Remember that, you know, when we did this, President Trump originally said that this is going to take 48 to 72 hours because the Israelis had told them that Iran is in such bad shape, this perception of weakness, right? So that they had basically said that as soon as we decapitate its head, everybody is going to fall apart. But what we saw was the exact opposite, right? The cohesion internally, the regime consolidating, and that they had anticipated this for 47 years, and their entire regime was just there not to thrive, but to survive. And so that actually allowed it now, at this moment, 6 months into the war, to then, we're about to see a different kind of an Islamic Republic emerge that is far more autarkic, that is far more, resilient. And it now wants to change the picture on the United States by basically spearheading this post-American Middle East and saying that, you know, Iran will have a share or at least a seat at this table. And, we no longer just want to survive. We want to now be a regional power and be respected and recognized as such. So everything that Donald Trump wanted to do in terms of Iran, which was the Israeli policy of destabilizing and perhaps collapsing Iran, was fundamentally, not only did it have blowback, it had the exact opposite effect. And this is without getting to the Strait of Hormuz question and everything else.
1: Yeah, we can talk about that in a minute, but
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1: Just on this, I mean, this is straight out of Andrew Coburn's book, Kill Chain, and where he shows all this research where decapitation strikes almost never work. I mean, in the case of Maduro, what the hell? Fine, you got your magic wish there in a compliant new government and minimal bloodshed and what a miracle. But in virtually every other case, What happens is all the lieutenants fight for power, whether you're talking about the mob or whatever drug cartels or state.

0: that, I mean, you can imagine right now without knowing anything about it, just picture a bunch of random Iranian faces with brown hair sitting around a table in their green uniforms and things. They're all shouting at each other over who's the toughest guy and what's the toughest stance that we better take in this circumstance. After all, they are the far weaker power, but through their toughness, they have prevailed so far. So all of the economics of politics in Iran are to be worse, to stick the screws to Trump. The guy around the table who says, no, I say we double down. The advantage is ours. Let's press it. He's going to have more wind at his back than ever before in the current type of circumstances. And then, so this is your second piece that I show there too, was about, well, what was the title again? So I can do you justice here. It's Welcome to Fortress Iran. And part of this discussion, this goes to something else that me and Mearsheimer discussed. I had been reading in Ali Soufan's morning email thing, the Soufan group. He had a thing about how when you talk about hawks and doves, in Iran, the clerics, the mad mullahs, they're with the doves, or at least the more moderate type of forces. That's part of the split there. And I'm not sure what Mearsheimer said about that. I asked him about that. But anyway, so you do have a bit of that in here where, you know, kind of defining. And of course, it's not as simple as that, right? There are multiple factions on each side. And like, oh man, I'm afraid I have all of these names to memorize and backstories to learn and all of this stuff. But you know, some of it made sense to me. Like, well, when you kill Lara Johnny, then it goes to this guy. But then now I think you say the guy who is in charge of talking with Vice President Vance has been cashiered and replaced by a guy to his right. Is that correct?
1: He hasn't been replaced. I mean, the guy who was the counterpart, to Vance and for the MOU was Ghalibov. Ghalibov still has a lot of power. And what I was trying to actually point out in the piece is that there are rivalries, in Iranian system. Iranian system is not a monolith. And, you know, we mistake it by thinking that it's a monolith. But I mean, we can also talk about, is there different wings of the U.S. Administration or even within the Trump administration? Are there different wings in the Trump administration? Of course there are. You know, you have the Hexet wing, you have the J.D. Vance wing, but at the end of the day, they sort of are working towards, in this case, the president's agenda. So they claim. In the Iranian case, actually, because it's an existential crisis, I would argue that all of these different factions have one thing in common. They have a similar end goal, which is for Iranian sovereignty to be respected. There are, in this case, they're all sovereignists. Nobody wants to, you know, basically say, okay, let's hand over the nuclear materials and abandon our nuclear capability and give up on our missiles. The reason they have survived is because of those things, especially the missiles and drones. So none of these sides is going to capitulate to the United States and to Donald Trump. Let's make that clear. However, they have different approaches as to how and what you need to do at this point in time. So with the assassination of Lara Johnny, Lara Johnny and Ghalibov were both part of a similar faction, which united. I call them the pragmatists, the conservative pragmatists in the piece. They, they both coalesced around this idea of defend Iran, prevent the containment, but try to cash in and, make a new deal with America, because America ultimately, I mean, should be a rational country. And, there's a rational deal to be made. And, you know, it was very sort of black box, actually kind of like realist if you think about it. America is a black box. It has to follow its interests. And its interest at this point is no longer to decapitate Iran. They should have known that Iran is, they should now know that Iran is not weak, that Iran will survive this. So why not come to a new arrangement, a new reset between Iran and the United States that's beneficial for both sides? So let's do that. And that was, basically, we saw that in the MOU, the signage of the MOU was basically their position, which the entire Iranian system backed because it did respect Iranian sovereignty. It actually, for the first time, I believe, after, since 79, actually recognizes Iran's sovereignty as an equal state. It talked about the Strait of Hormuz. It basically says that Iran will manage the Strait of Hormuz for 60 days until new arrangement. So Iran got everything that it wanted, unfreezing of the funds, and all the sanctions on oil and gas will go away. So it was a recipe for a reset. And so people like Honeywell continue to say even now, this was a huge victory, right? We did what we did in the realm of diplomacy, what we were doing in the realm of the military action by actually delivering a new world order. But the other side likes the end result of that MOU if that it held up, but they were just fundamentally cynical about American intent. They believe that Donald Trump does not have the personality to be consistent. He's erratic. He doesn't know what's good for him when it comes to Iran. He perhaps is compromised by Israel. So all these different constituents, but ultimately it all comes down to the United States lacks credibility. The United States is not a trusted partner, and therefore we cannot trust anything they say, that Donald Trump and the Trump administration will continue to want to unravel the Iranian system even after the MOU. And so watch and behold, right after, I think it was 24 to 48 hours after that, you know, the United States was, you know, CENTCOM was basically pushing traffic from a southern corridor that all, I mean, there is no mention in paragraph five, if you read the paragraph, of America having any role in the Strait of Hormuz. And yet 24 hours to 48 hours later, it's CENTCOM trying to push, you know, vessels down a southern corridor through the UAE and Oman. And immediately, you know, Iran rejected that and started firing on these ships to say that you're violating the MOU and the ceasefire agreement. So that was the basic beginning of the unraveling of the MOU, because, I mean, we violated it at the same time as, you know, the Rubio faction went to Lebanon and tried to do another deal that sort of pushed aside the Hezbollah. And that was also not well received in Iran. So it was like, see, we told you, right? We told you that the other side cannot be trusted. And the only language that Donald Trump understands is strength and force. And so this faction, I call them the militant sovereigntists or the militarized sovereigntists. So they're both sovereigntists. One group is trying to, you know, focus on pragmatism, deal making, and more sort of like conservative legitimacy of the clerical establishment. It has ties to the clerical establishment. This new group, which is, you know, I mentioned in the piece, Rezai Ahmad Bahidi, who is the head of the IRGC, or confirmed as the head of the IRGC now, specifically, and also the former head of the IRGC, Rahim Safavi. This clique is basically saying what, in fact, many realists in America might have said, which is, you know, the only language that really matters is power and force, and you got to resist, and you got to actually, and you shouldn't wait until the other side attacks you and retaliate. You should actually go on the offensive and be erratic. Learn from the Israelis. Their model is effectively the Israeli model and Trump's model. They are saying that, you know, Trump acts like a madman, act like a madman, you know, suggest different things. Maybe try to attack Bulgaria or Poland or any country that, you know, fights against Iran or can be used as a base of operations. You know, and it was this group that preemptively attacked Jordan and claimed to have hit US F-35s. There are satellite images of that as well, but CENTCOM hasn't confirmed it. So that group now actually says that, look, we did this right before Donald Trump was saying that he's about to attack Kargil Island and put U.S. troops on the ground. And look and behold, they didn't do that. They actually pulled back and went to this new strategy that they have right now, which is the old strategy prior to the 40-day war or prior to the February war, which is just to economically strangle Iran and cut it off and basically force an economic collapse. Donald Trump sort of pushed that. You know, that's basically FDD's and Israel's position. FDD just wants Iran to be weak and economically down and destabilized. And so they were like, well, that's really what we want, a weak Iran. So let's go back to that strategy and continue the naval blockade. Except that this new you know, Rezai faction, the militant sovereigntists, the autarkists, or the Machiavellians, depending on how you want to think about them, they're basically saying the naval blockade is the continuation of the war. We're not going to sit back for the United States to just do what it wants. We will break the blockade one way or another. So I believe that we are in for a huge escalation over the next days and weeks. Donald Trump thinks that he can just, you know, cruise this out until the midterms. He has another thing coming. The only off ramp would be either what, you know, Joe Kent says, which is to just close the bases that are already broken and just pull back, or to actually recognize that this could be a Pyrrhic defeat, that actually, you know, every U.S. president has promised to pull back from the Middle East and endless wars. And every president, whether it's Obama or Donald Trump, becomes an interventionist hawk when they're in office. And, but except that Iran has turned the table on that. So perhaps it's time for us to recognize this and, make a kind of a Nixonian, reset on our end and just understand that Iran is a country that's going to be there and stay there. And so, let's deal with the reality of it. And from that perspective, you can actually, you don't need a formal deal, but you can do something with the Iranians that actually, changes U.S.-Iran relations. Again, I don't see this administration, under Donald Trump doing this. He wants the photo op. He wants the formal deal. But also he wants to say that Iran lost. And the Iranians are very, you know, they're an ancient people. They have a very proud culture. They're never going to accept that they lost the war that they think they actually won. So, at best, you know, a new arrangement could be agreed based on just the reality on the ground. And you mentioned it yourself, I think a few minutes ago, you know, decapitation, but any kind of aerial campaign, right? Just by itself, just bombing the hell out of a country doesn't work. Unless you're able to actually, you're willing and able to invade a country. And for Iran, you have to commit a million, more than a million, close to 2 million troops at the least. This is a huge country. And it's going to be a disaster. I don't think even Donald Trump will, be as stupid to do this. So ultimately, there is no military solution to the Iran file. And, any push towards a hybrid war, an economic sabotage or an economic war on Iran, to try to cut it off, and, you know, basically make them go hungry, as Donald Trump says, that's just not going to be something that Iran will tolerate. Iran already, the war hasn't ended. I mean, we keep talking about the 12-day war, you know, the 40-day war, you know, the return of the war. Well, ultimately, I think, you know, you would agree, Scott, that this war is one continuous war. It was a Cold War before June of 25, and it became a hot war since June of 25. So the 12-day war and the U.S.-Israeli strikes on February of 26 that have carried until the 6th month of this war now, they're all part of one continuous war to try to dislodge the Islamic Republic, and it's just not going to work out because Iran is more than just its regime type. Iran is an actual civilizational state, whether or not the its own leaders appreciate this or not. And that's why it has sustained for thousands of years, not because of any particular regime type.
2: Hooray! I own LibertyStickers.com again. It was my company. I invented it way back a long time ago. I used to write these things down driving around in my cab. Oh, I wish I had a bumper sticker that said this. Anyway, now it's mine again. LibertyStickers.com. Everyone else's stickers suck. You guys know I have another show, right? Yeah, the Provoked podcast every Thursday night. Me and Daryl Cooper talk about stuff. Well, you know, wars mostly.
3: Man, all right. Well, a lot there. First of all, thanks for reminding me about Rubio's Lebanon deal, which was so absurd. We just laughed about how, yeah, right, if the Lebanese army could get rid of Hezbollah, they'd have done that a long time ago. And that the only purpose that served was to help ruin diplomacy. And that really should, as you put it, that should always be paired with the attempt to run the blockade near Oman that led to the death of the MOU. And I've been out of practice in using kind of one or the other of those instead of both together, but that's important that those go together. So back to the beginning of this though, the news is so far the mad mullahs and, or even including the real supreme leader, the Ayatollah Ali al-Sistani in Najaf, they have not issued a fatwa against the American people or the West, like, you know, the kill Salman Rushdie if you can get your hands on him because he wrote a book we don't like kind of thing, like the old Khomeini did back in the 80s, which people have tried to kill that guy repeatedly. He lost an eye over it and everything. As I pointed out a couple of times, bin Laden didn't have any religious rank as a Sunni imam of any kind. He was just a sheikh and a rich boy who had respect because he fought with his men and was wounded and slept on the floor of the cave
0: and sacrificed his rich boy status in order to fight with the guys on their own level and whatever, and so earned his respect in that sense and was able to command people to do what he wanted in that way without an army or a tax ability or anything like that due to his stature. But that's not the same as being an Ayatollah. And if the Ayatollah put a death mark on us all and said, all good Shiites, if you believe in God, kill an American, that could be really bad news. And that has not happened. And thank goodness. And, but I wonder, even with that aside, and let's say that's not even on the table at all and couldn't possibly be. Well, what about what we saw in those scenes at the funeral, the funerals of Khamenei, where there were blatant calls for revenge and for the death of our president, as well as God knows who, and revenge for, after all, what America has done here is absolutely heinous, the way that they started this war. And as Mearsheimer was saying, we went through this where somebody killed our president in the 60s. I wasn't there, but he was. And people were really upset, dude, even if they weren't Kennedy fans. You know what I mean? It was a big deal. If that had been the Russians had done it with a bomb, we'd have nuked Moscow. It would have been on, right? So, anyway, back to that part of it, because I think that all of this crap about the Gulf, we can negotiate this. This is just business. But if somebody's going to put an eternal fatwa on somebody or any kind of thing like that at all, then we could have a real problem for a very long time, I think.
1: Yeah, I would caution against, reducing Iran into a Shiite sort of axis, because I think what the Islamic Republic really represents, it was what you mentioned in the beginning, was a fusion of Shia ideology. For those who don't know, Shiism is very different from Sunni and specifically Wahhabism, right? So Shiism I would say that Shiism is more like Catholicism. It has a lot of subsidiarity. It has a lot of deference to higher authorities, rather than Sunnism, which is much more like Protestantism. So it was like much more literalist in reading the Quran and determining what it should be and using it as as an anti-modern force.
0: Well, and picking your own local leaders instead of having this one big order, right?
1: The Iranian case, Shiism, it's kind of like the Catholic Church, except it doesn't have a pope. So it has the cardinals. So the Ayatollahs are like the cardinals. So you actually don't have a pope. So Khomeini actually, the founder of the Islamic Republic actually, was revolutionary in more than just political sense. He did something that a lot of the religious leaders didn't like, which is he wanted to fundamentally change the character of Shiism and make it into the Catholic way in which you do have a pope, and he would be the pope. Except that more religious Shiites wouldn't accept that. But the supreme leader is a political position, and it sort of brings a lot of people talk about theocracy, but I would actually say that Iran is not a theocracy, but it was a Caesaro Papist regime. It was an Erastian regime. It was a regime in which the government, the state, controls religion. Even if it has a religious figure at the top, it's the government, and the state expanded onto the religious sphere rather than the religious sphere controlling, the government. So like the religious center in Iran would be Qom, or would be in Iraq, it would be Najaf. They are not controlling Tehran. Tehran is controlling them. So it's actually an inverse relationship that a lot of people mistake. So I would actually caution against seeing this just as a religious war, because it's really a nationalist war. It's a war of national resistance. And so
0: I just worry that that's sort of just like with the bin Ladenites on the other side, that's kind of the extra persuasive part. You know what I mean? That look, we're in a battle for our lives and deaths, but you strap this bomb to your chest and get out there. I promise you're going straight to paradise is a good little sweetener for that. You know what I mean? And I have seen where the Ayatollah Sistani has been willing to absolutely stand up to George W. Bush and really to Barack Obama as well. And he's not injudicious about it, but he told George W. Bush in 2004, hey, you want to start this war all over again, boy? And Bush said, no, sir.
3: And Sistani made him his slave after that is what actually happened in the history of that war. And then in 2014, when the Islamic Caliphate came in from Syria, he said, listen, if you believe in God, I need you to grab a rifle and go join the local militia to fight off the Islamic State. And then hundreds of thousands or maybe more of Iraqi Shiite Arabs grabbed rifles and went to join to go and do like their leader said. And that's a lot of power. It's like Malcolm X going and the cops freak out because he's got command, all these guys. Like this guy Sistani, I'm not saying he's reckless, but I'm just saying that's a hell of a lot of power. And the same goes for whatever religious leaders are left in Iran after the old Ayatollah. I know his son is not an Ayatollah, but has, you know, a lower religious rank, but whatever. I'm just saying them being mad as hell is one thing. Their religious authorities telling them, yeah, you're right to be indulge that hatred and get revenge until you're done would be potentially a much worse crisis from our point of view, you know?
1: Yeah. Yeah. Except I just wanted to, again, the nuance there is like, if you look at most of the suicide bombers, right? They were Wahhabis or they were Salafis.
3: Sure.
1: The Shiite, just sense of religion is less, you know, sacrifice yourself as one and kill, you know, as many people as you can, like the, you know, Bin Laden types or the Salafi types. In fact, most of the Iranian, and Donald Trump said this, ironically, in 2015, was it? You know, why are we fighting the Iranians? They're helping us fight our enemies in Iraq or helping us fight the Islamic State in Syria because the Iranian Shiite networks are against that Salafi reading of Islam, in fact. And then, so that's one aspect. The second aspect is there was no love lost between Sistani as a religious leader and Khamenei, the senior.
3: Tell me more about that.
1: Because one was a religious leader, the other was a political leader. And so Sistani saw the formation of the Islamic Republic as a betrayal of Shiite, you know, promise. It's kind of like the Jewish Orthodox who went against the Zionists, right? Mm-hmm. Because Zionism was creating a state for the Jewish identity and culture, but it wasn't necessarily supposed to be even a religious state. And religious leaders understood this. And they were like, well, you're putting something else above the religion, which is the state of Israel. And in this case, Sistani was like, you're putting a state, the political state above. I think libertarians would actually like this. You're putting this above religion and above personal commitment. You're basically subjugating a religion to politics. And that's not part of the Shiite tradition. And also, as I mentioned as well, Shiism originally in classical form, it was highly quietist. So you push away from the politics and the everyday life for the ultimate salvation. So you're not supposed to try to get what you are getting in the afterlife in this world. So for all those reasons, Khomeini, you know, the founder of the Islamic Republic, and then Khamenei by virtue of his you know, succession, would be innovations and revolutions into Shiite theology. And so that was one reason, except for whenever the actual sort of viability of a society and a state has been in question, Sistani has not shied away from saying that the people of that particular state have to come together in collective defense and form militias to defend, like any sort of militia. So they call to arms to defend their properties and their livelihoods. And so Sistani did that for Iraq before, and then he actually said for the Iranian Shiite to do that as in holy defense of their country. So that's the way that the Shiite are usually responding to these questions. But again, Khamenei was very popular among the Iraqi Shias and the Pakistani Shias over the past 4 years, much more than perhaps he was even among the Iranians themselves, because Iran is a very different society. It's highly polarized. It has a hugely Western population as well, Westernized population as well. And so you have, so all the funeral images that you saw, he did have millions of supporters, but I would say that they were like 20-30% of the population. You still have a whole bunch of Iranians who didn't like him. But it doesn't matter, because once a head of state is decapitated, you have a lot of people who probably didn't feel the Islamic Republic is the right form of government for Iran, who still had to, who were outraged by the fact that either, a foreign country was attacking their government, but also their own people. I mean, this war started with the death and murder of 168 children in southern Iran, in Minab, who were, at school at that time. And, Donald Trump and Hexet have not even accepted responsibility for this blatant crime. But in any case, that the combination of the death of children and the decapitation of, Iranian military heads and the head of state really kind of like immediately showed that this is a war against the Iranian people. And so it put a lot of people who might have been, maybe 2 months before that, kind of like in the streets, even protesting the regime's, the Iranian state's economic policies and bad economic conditions, rallied them around defending Iran, which is, again, that's what it looks like when you actually have a nation and a culture to fall back on.
3: Yeah. Not to keep harping on this, but just to close it up, you're right. And I noticed, I didn't know enough about him. I should read some biographies of the guy or something, but I had noticed that the Ayatollah Sistani could have named himself Supreme Leader of Iraq anytime from, say, January 2004 on, and he did not do that. So he has not done that this whole time. So it's interesting to know about the doctrinal differences between and the rivalry and stuff there. But then also, so that was going to be my next question. Was I know that this is a very big country with a lot of people who are not Shiite Persians as well. And so how do you measure that rally around the flag effect from all the Arabs and the Azeris and the Kurds and the Baluchs and everybody else there?
1: So this is the thing, right? Iran is a cultural or civilizational state. So this idea that we have of like various ethnicities fighting to the death and, this like Balkanization model, which is what Israel really wanted to do in Iran. Israel's plan wasn't to, just attack a few places. It wanted regime collapse followed by, a Syrianization of Iran, where Iran cannot defend its borders and various different armed groups and militias take over certain cities in Iran. To their credit, the Trump administration, so far as I understand it, did not want that because it realized that's a huge disaster for a lot of terrorism in the region. But it did send weapons to the Kurds still. So there are all these contradictory policies from the United States. But ultimately, I don't think that we were fully behind the Israeli plan. We just thought that we bought into the lie, the fantasy that, you just take away your leadership, you bomb a few places, and there is enough political resistance inside Iran or political opposition inside Iran against the government that they would sort of rally and do a democratic revolution. But that was just not going to happen because there is no internal organization. And there is no unity among these opposition groups. So when I say there, so 90% of Iran is Shiite, but again, many of the nominal Shiites don't necessarily practice. You walk in the streets of Tehran and parts of it look like New York City, parts of it look like, London and Paris, not the Muslim version, the actual sort of liberal Western version of people dyeing their hair blonde and just going to cafes and everything else. So you do have a lot of that. So Iran is a country that's divided culturally and sociologically, and yet even demographically. But then you also all of these people, all these different groups, like the Azeris, for example, right? The Azeris, for a long time, the Israelis wanted to pit them against the state and pit them against the Persians. But ultimately, there is one civilization. The Persian civilization, the Iranian civilization is one, and it includes Azeris as part of it. Civilizations, as opposed to nations or ethnic groups, a civilization is fundamentally diverse, is fundamentally, multicultural. And even the old empires, look at the Roman Empire, look at, the Ottoman Empire, they always had multiple ethnic groups, but they were united as part of one cultural form. And that's why the founders of our country put the Roman model as part of the American model, right? So because we knew that there were different regions in America and America is too big and there were various groups here, but we wanted to create a sense of unity. So Iran had that sense of unity, and it was a lot of sort of, erroneous Wilsonianism in the air that is sort of like, oh, people are just going to fight each other over ethnic group and ethnic dynamics. But Iran was not, was culturally and historically resistant to that more than other places, even though there have been a huge campaign, billions of dollars by foreign outlets like Iran International, that's an Israeli-Saudi outlet, that was trying to push this, sort of a soft coup, a kind of a velvet revolution in Iran by trying to basically say that this war is coming for the liberation of the Iranian people, and this is not a real war, and that, elevating Reza Pahlavi, who has sold out to Israel, as the sort of head of a new state. Again, Iranians do have real grievances against the state, but there is no organized opposition because most of the opposition is co-opted by and corrupted by foreign elements, intelligence and otherwise. And so that is, until you don't have an independent opposition group, you're never going to have a fundamental change. That's something that the CIA and, the Mossad just fundamentally refused to understand. If you really genuinely wanted a democratic governance, you have to just let that internal process happen instead of interfering and actually changing and leading for fake candidates that are not going to be able to do that. And in fact, Reza Pahlavi, I've argued, has kind of undermined even the monarchist cause, because monarchism is a traditionalism ultimately, but the Pahlavis always wedded their sort of position as the head of state or as a monarch with Western liberalization programs, which was fundamentally at odds with Iranian tradition. So by doing that, they kind of undermined the sources of their own legitimacy. Right. And the biggest critique someone could actually lodge at the Islamic Republic is they did the same thing with Shiism by trying to modernize and bring it into the modern state, which they did successfully. The modern state in Iran is now a behemoth. But this Leviathan of a state also undermines certain traditions and it undermines the old doctrines, as we discussed earlier. So it's the modern state is against all sorts of traditions, I would say.
2: 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And this guy, he's anti-government like you, only he's a tax attorney. 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You have to follow the law, but nobody knows it better than him. 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And tell him Scott sent you.
3: I found an article that I wrote at the end of 2006, the other day, 20 years ago or 19 and a half, called Could Bush Start Another War? And in there I say, are Bush and Cheney stupid enough to believe that they could accomplish anything by an air war against Iran other than driving them out of the non-proliferation treaty and driving the people of Iran back into the arms of the mullahs? So pretty obvious kind of thing. And I had never even heard the term rally around the flag effect because I didn't go to college. I just thought like, yeah, I mean, I saw the American people rally around George W. Hell, I saw him rally around Bill Clinton, the face-biting rapist, degenerate scum child killer after the Oklahoma City bombing. And then same thing after George W. Bush, the greatest failure of any president in all of American history. He's been in charge of our security force for 8 months. And this massive attack happens on his watch and the people tell the pollsters 90% we support this guy in whatever he wants to do against our enemies. United we stand. Well, what do you think? Of course the Iranian is going to be like, wait, and in fact, just because Persia geographically is so huge and so mountainous and everything, that They're hardly ever conquered. You talk about a civilization. You mean a civilization that's been there for thousands of years. When we talk about Arabs and Azeris and Baluchs, whatever, it's not like these are all mass recent migrations to Persia, right? They've been part of this thing for thousands of years. And it used to be the regional empire back before. And so, you know, you think about like the strength of patriotism among Texans surrounding, you know, the Alamo, or, you know, whatever our, all of our hard won possessions and all that.
4: Yeah.
3: Well, now add a couple of thousand years on top of the couple of hundred that we've had and start to see out of their eyes a little bit better, you know?
1: Yeah. I mean, the first thing is when you're, you know, as part of the great game and, the, you know, part of the colonial, you know, influx into the region, you did get a lot of, you know, weak Iranian states during the Qajar period. And then afterwards, you ended up having this sort of quest for Iranian sovereignty, ultimately. And, you know, one of the things that we saw was, you know, the Americans, since Woodrow Wilson, have been pushing this kind of like ethnic divides within in different areas, like in Yugoslavia, like in Iran. Like they're trying to break up these old conglomerate states and conglomerate nations because they think that smaller states are more manageable. Except that, you know, some of these older empires, older civilizations were far more stabilizing for these regions because they didn't reduce everything to language or skin color, or, you know, they were not woke effectively. And so it was kind of really a different thing that we need to understand as Americans. We need to shed our Wilsonianism and our sense of, you know, exceptionalism that gears us towards, you know, reshaping the world in our image. We just got to leave these areas alone because we just don't understand them. But, you know, if you are, you know, different parts of a state, and in the beginning, you have certain sort of political or factional rivalries, regional rivalries, like let's say between, you know, the South and, you know, the Northeast. Imagine like, you know, a foreign state from Europe, and which they actually did, comes in and tries to sort of meddle and tries to, you know, pit the Southerners against the Northerners. And, you know, in the beginning, you might kind of be like, you don't know the foreigner. So you're like, well, maybe they're just there and we can just use them. But once you realize that you are being used for their nefarious purposes, you end up uniting and understanding that you're actually one people. It's a similar thing between the Azeris and the Persians, ultimately. Like the Azeris are smart enough, especially in this case, to realize that there's a plot at bay, and almost very few Azeris like turned on the state. The Khors are a different story. They were much more infiltrated by the Mossad, and this was mostly happening in the Iraqi Kurdistan, which is why Erbil, which is the head of, you know, the center of the sort of U.S.-Israeli intelligence operations into the region, has been attacked more than 1,000 times and has been decimated. And U.S. forces have effectively pulled back from Erbil. You know, Iraq is under a lot of pressure because Iran has been attacking the northern energy lines that the Kurds use as a warning to them that you just can't work with Israel against us. So I think one of the a few major things have changed strategically with this war. One is the Strait of Hormuz that you know, Iran has reestablished its sovereignty over the Persian Gulf, which it had historically, but it had lost since the advent of the British in the 19th century. And number two, so it's a huge moment. It's basically as important as, Japan resisting Russia in the early 1900s. It changes the international sort of geopolitical game. And the second one is the presence of these infiltrated Mossad groups on the Western Iranian border, especially in Iraqi Kurdistan, have been decimated. So Iran has been able to reestablish its control over its border regions with help from Iraq, the Iraqi state, and Turkey. So Turkey has been, and also Pakistan in the east. So Pakistan and Turkey have been critical to helping Iran defend its borders and push back these, you know, militia groups that were funded by the CIA and the Mossad.
3: It's funny, and we're out of time here, but I'm reminded of something that Seymour Hersh wrote about, or at least talked about, you know, in relation to his writing back in the W. Bush years, which was exactly the parallel that you made. Imagine some foreigners come in and try to bribe a bunch of Dixie boys to rise up, the South to rise again against America. But, oh, but you're mistaken, because these are the most patriotic Americans that there are. And they are the mass of the American infantry. And they are actually the ones who are going to fight you, not do what you say. So, exactly. But it's the same level of ignorance of America saying, hey, you Iranian group with grievances, take our money and whatever. But when they don't know how to pick winners and losers over there, they don't know who's likely to do their bidding or not. I guess with the exception of the John Dulles suicide bombers who worked for the CIA and then Mossad posing as CIA for a while there. But otherwise, I guess there hadn't been too much from the Baluchs lately. That was 10, 15 years ago now.
1: Right. Iran has done a good job of trying to manage that, but it has done so against these sort of separatist groups. It has done so with the help of its neighboring countries, which is why I have talked about the rise of a regional sort of security architecture sort of focused on the ME5, Middle East 5, which is Iran, Saudi Arabia, Pakistan, Turkey, and Egypt. And these five, you're seeing sort of the contours of which with the Mecca agreement, but this five is actually reiterating or at least underscoring that, first of all, the Abraham Accords are not going to fly, and that we have actually entered the post-American Middle East. And so what we need to do as Americans, ultimately, we are thinking of policy for America, is, you know, actually embrace what America first means and push and pull back from the region, because you have really very little interest of being in the Middle East, being in West Asia. We are energy independent. And so America first means putting our interests first and putting a concrete national interest of the United States first. And that does not include us being in another quagmire like Afghanistan in Iran. This is a war that, if you're not careful, can become an Afghanistan. And we need to all be up in arms about that, because that's what they're trying to push. That's what AIPAC and FDD are trying to push. And we need to really, really be vigilant about that. And on that note, I would say that my organization, the Institute for Peace and Diplomacy, we have launched an America First project to try to reclaim it from these loomerists, from the Mark Levin types who, in the name of conservatism, in the name of patriotism, have sold out America and the large, you know, the long tradition of American realism that starts from George Washington and goes all the way to George Kennan. This kind of American realism that focuses on the here and now, the home front, and, you know, especially our interests, in America and in the Western Hemisphere. We need to reclaim that, and we need to make sure that whatever government we get, is not another kind of a uniparty deep state, whether it's ran by Trump or Biden or Kamala Harris. None of this makes a difference to us. So we need to figure out what an America First foreign policy actually looks like that puts American interests first and American well-being first. And that is, what we are focused on at IPD.
3: Okay, cool. Well, so here's the screen. Unheard. Artem Oini, director of the research at the Institute for Peace and Diplomacy, as he's just talking about there. That's where you can find his great articles, including The Dangerous Martyrdom of Khamenei and Welcome to Fortress Iran. And one last note on the way out here, a positive thing, this coming out in the Washington Post, I guess late last night or this morning or something. A Pentagon weighing smaller U.S. military presence after losing this war. So not that they have much choice, but hey, at least they're willing to face up to the unface up toable, which is fine with me. So a little positive note to end the thing. But thank you again for coming on the show, Art. Good to talk to you.
1: No, same here, Scott. Looking forward to being in touch. And yeah, I mean, that's a silver lining there. Maybe Iran and this disastrous war will actually force our hand to recalibrate our long-held strategy and abandon the Carter doctrine of being there and just, come back home and focus on our real national interests. Thank you.
3: Got that right. Thank you. The Scott Horton Show is brought to you by the Scott Horton Academy of Foreign Policy and Freedom, Roberts & Roberts Brokerage, Inc., Mundo's Artisan Coffee, Tom Wood's Liberty Classroom, and APS Radio News. 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
4: From Feature Story News in London, I'm Simon Gaitan. The death toll from Nepal's catastrophic floods has risen to more than 1,300, with over 4,000 more still unaccounted for. Two workers have been pulled alive from a hydropower tunnel on Friday after being trapped for 9 days. Argentina's president has raised tensions with the UK over the Falkland Islands, threatening sanctions on firms extracting oil near the British overseas territory. And France has announced a new $1 billion support package for farmers following the summer's heatwaves. From Feature Story News in London, I'm Simon Gaitan. The death toll from Nepal's catastrophic floods has risen to more than 1,300, with over 4,000 more still unaccounted for. Two workers have been pulled alive from a hydropower tunnel on Friday after being trapped for 9 days. Argentina's president has raised tensions with the UK over the Falkland Islands, threatening sanctions on firms extracting oil near the British overseas territory. And France has announced a new $1 billion support package for farmers following the summer's heatwaves.

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1: This is the Global News Podcast from the BBC World Service. Hello, I'm Ankur Desai, and in the early hours of Thursday, the 3rd of September, these are our main stories. Venezuela and the US hailed a new oil deal which hands over a fifth of Venezuela's crude. But critics say it's neocolonialism and likely to entrench the current authoritarian leadership. Protests across Spain in support of Ceuta, the Spanish territory that's seen a steep rise in migrants. And New York's Mayor Zoran Mamdani announces a one-year ban on AI in schools for children up to the age of 14. Also in this podcast, we hear from southern Lebanon, where Israel's occupation shows no sign of easing. And
2: the lighting is incredibly low. That's to protect this fragile artwork. But there is enough light to see the drama of it, this epic story of Anglo-French relations.
1: For the first time in almost 1,000 years, the historic Bayeux Tapestry is set to go on display to the public here in the UK. Venezuela has the world's largest proven oil reserves, but since the late 1990s, its oil production has declined by around 70%. The gap between rich and poor has widened, and ordinary people have failed to benefit from the country's oil wealth. In January, President Trump forcibly removed President Nicolas Maduro from power, but backed his deputy Delcy Rodriguez as Venezuela's leader. On Wednesday, a massive oil deal was signed in the capital Caracas between the U.S. and Venezuela. It grants a U.S.-led company licenses to exploit 17 oil fields amounting to 65 billion barrels of oil. After the signing ceremony in Caracas, the U.S. Energy Secretary, Chris Wright, had this to say.
3: Today is a historic day in the transformation of Venezuela and the expansion of the possibilities for the Venezuelan people. President Trump's mission in Venezuela is to bring peace, freedom, opportunity, and prosperity to the people of Venezuela.
1: Seated to his left was the interim president of Venezuela, Delcy Rodriguez. She said the deal would generate $200 billion in tax revenue.
4: When I talk about increasing production, I am talking about the well-being of the Venezuelan people. I mean making sure that increased production in our oil, gas, and petrochemical industries translates into more jobs, higher wages, better public services, hospitals, schools, and food. It means improving the well-being of a country that as a whole is seeking prosperity and a better future. That is the transformation Venezuela needs.
1: But others are more skeptical and have criticized the deal for giving away too much to the Americans. I spoke to our Latin America correspondent, Will Grant, who has previously lived in Venezuela, and asked just how is this huge deal going to work?
5: It will be run through a company called North American Blue Energy Partners, run by a man called Alexander Betancourt. What I've been hearing from Venezuelans on the streets, through colleagues there, through journalists reporting in Caracas, is that there's a sense, particularly among ordinary people, that they simply don't know the details of what's being agreed. A sense, as you can imagine, for many that the country's resources are being, as it were, gifted to Washington, which on the left runs so against the tenets of Hugo Chavez, his anti-Americanism, his antipathy to Washington during George Bush Jr.'s time in office. So, yeah, it is a very, very difficult one to square with many ordinary people, although the United Socialist Party, the governing party in Venezuela, has backed Delcy Rodriguez, the interim president.
1: A lot of people will be wondering and be quite concerned about the benefit of this to ordinary Venezuelans, and how long is this likely to take as well?
5: It's a huge deal in and of itself, and alongside it, there have been new deals signed between a number of international energy firms, including Chevron and the Venezuelan government, that are supposedly directed towards things like reconstructing and rebuilding the electrical grid, things like this that make it vital for Venezuela to get back to some kind of a normal footing so that production can get back to the areas, not that it was sort of 15, 20 years ago, but simply what it was producing 40 years ago, 30 years ago. So there's a lot of work that needs doing before this giant accord between Washington and Caracas can actually start to bear fruit. Of course, President Trump says that he believes it will start working within 2 to 3 years. Energy experts that we've heard from have said that it's more like a decade before there'll be any real fruit felt from these accords.
1: Donald Trump says it's too early for elections in Venezuela. How likely is this news to go down with people there? And also bearing in mind Delcy Rodriguez and her approval ratings as well.
5: Yeah, I think the fact that Donald Trump says the country simply isn't, as he put it, ready for elections is going to be deeply concerning to those in opposition who really are pressuring not just Mr. Trump, but also Marco Rubio to start moving towards elections as soon as possible. And Marco Rubio has spoken to a Spanish language outlet. He has spoken to Fox News, where he says, look, if it was possible, we'd have them as soon as possible. But if it were to happen now, the regime would use the same broken infrastructure of elections that it is used to maintain its grip on power. I think the opposition is saying they are very uncomfortable with seeing such a close relationship between Delcy Rodriguez and the Trump administration, even raising the suggestion that such a major energy deal can't legally be reached by a transitional government. Now, that has been pushed back by the National Assembly, made up, of course, of loyalists to Delcy Rodriguez. But this is becoming really sticky politically, I think, not just in Venezuela, but for the Trump administration more broadly.
1: Will Grant. Tens of thousands of people have been demonstrating against the Spanish government's handling of the migrant crisis in the territory of Ceuta on the tip of North Africa. 5 weeks ago, more than 70,000 people forced their way from Morocco into the Spanish territory. Large numbers have since left, but several thousand migrants remain in makeshift camps. Kai Hechko was at one of the protests in Madrid.
6: I'm in central Madrid, where probably the biggest protest is just getting underway, and there are certainly thousands of people here. There are also protests in the other big cities across the country, Barcelona, Valencia, Seville, obviously also in Ceuta itself. So it does seem that people are turning out. It started out as a humanitarian crisis. Remember that more than 100 migrants died when they made that crossing, many of them drowned, but it's become more of a social and political crisis now. There are still several thousand migrants on the streets or on the beaches of Ceuta. They don't have proper homes, most of them, or shelter, even though the government is building, seeing many of them drowned. But it's become more of a social and political crisis now. There are still several thousand migrants on the streets or on the beaches of Ceuta. They don't have

0: long claimed Ceuta for itself, saying it should belong to Morocco. So that's another front which has opened up for the government as well.
1: And the issues causing headaches for the Spanish government don't end there. A leaked police report appears to contradict the government's own account of what happened in Ceuta. Aitor Hernandez Morales, a Spain reporter for Politico, has been following the story.
2: Immediately after the migrant surge happened back in August, a local judge opened an investigation into the causes of that surge and who might have been behind that. And as part of that investigation, she asked the national police to conduct its own investigation. Well, that report landed this week, and even though we haven't seen it, it has been leaked to the Spanish press, and it indicates that security forces have determined that Morocco was very much behind this surge, that Moroccan agents were behind the social media accounts urging migrants to go to the border, and that, in fact, Moroccan security forces helped migrants cross over and indicated the path that they should follow to enter Spanish territory. Now, we have to keep in mind that from the very beginning, Sanchez called this an attack, but then he declined to say who was behind the attack, and members of his government took pains to ensure that Morocco was not directly accused. At the beginning of this week, when Sanchez gave his first interview since this crisis began, he said categorically that there was no evidence that this had been coordinated or spearheaded by Morocco. This report directly contradicts his version of events. And it really does set up a very uncomfortable situation where either the prime minister will be obliged to admit that he misled the public or that he had no idea what kind of information his own security forces were handling.
1: Aitor Hernandez Morales. More than 1,200 people are now confirmed dead and nearly 4,500 are still missing. A week after the collapse of a glacier in the Himalayas unleashed flash flooding, devastating parts of Nepal and Tibet. The United Nations says its response is now focused on relief and recovery rather than rescue. Azadeh Mashiri reports now from Dunche, where local residents are still searching for survivors.
3: Deep in Nepal's treacherous mountains, the lifeline of relentless rescue operations. They face changing weather, stalling their missions amid a race to find survivors.
4: It is pouring rain, and rescue teams have already said that the weather, as well as the mountainous terrain, is making search and rescue operations extremely difficult, especially in a place like Rasua, which is remote. Rescue missions depend on helicopters.
3: Haunted, cut off from the rest of the country, people here wait to be airlifted to Kathmandu. They were stranded in their villages for days. Karmo Daman is now a widow. Her husband Churme was a labourer working further down the mountain in the fields of Timure. The area was ravaged by the flood. She is travelling to perform his last rites. Nima asks me how she can go on. Desperate, scared, she is now alone in caring for her child. Her husband was swept away in the flood, as well as several of her relatives.
5: He was waiting for the bus to Siafru. He called me at 8 a.m. and told me the bus hadn't arrived yet. And then the flood came.
3: Five-year-old Chiring is alarmingly sick. She's had a fever for 4 days and rarely opens her eyes. A local hospital has done all it can. They say she needs treatment in the capital.
5: I'm worried about my daughter. I worry she might die.
3: Amid the devastation, the loss, rescue efforts continue. Hundreds of workers are still trapped in tunnels, buried in Nepal's mountains. Water has slowed down missions like these. Rescuers are braving difficult conditions against fading odds. A week from the flood, this is the scale of the destruction and the challenge at hand.
1: Azadeh Mashiri reporting. Now to concerns about the use of artificial intelligence in school classrooms. New York's Mayor Zoran Mamdani has announced a one-year ban on AI in public elementary and middle schools. That's children up to the age of 14. He said that while the school system will embrace new technology, the aim is for AI to not replace student-teacher interaction.
6: Children need their teachers and human connection in order to learn and in order to grow. And they need to develop skills alongside their peers, build relationships with their teachers, and wrestle with tough problems on their own.

0: The tech industry wants us to believe that AI in early education is not only inevitable, but that it is necessary. We do not see it that way. I have yet to see a study showing that AI is beneficial for students in elementary and middle school, with the exception, of course, of research sponsored by the very corporations that stand to profit.
1: Shane Haslett, White House reporter at Politico, told us more.
2: I mean, I think with Mamdani and Governor Kathy Hochul of New York there too, you're seeing essentially the forefront of our politicians who want to endorse some of the most stringent AI policy in the country, both on safety and on data centers. And you're only seeing that really spread among other Democrats, but also Republicans across the country. Now, that's different from what we're seeing in Washington, where we have a much more pro-AI and pro-innovation stance from the White House. But that is, of course, running up against some of these pretty concerning recent revelations of what these AI agents are capable of doing independently when they're asked to complete tests and to show what they're capable of so that these companies can, you know, run them up against their competitors and say what types of new models they're rolling out. And these models have been able to essentially get around some of these tests, use each other to cheat on these tests. That's called reward hacking when they're working to please their bosses or the people who are testing them, because they're, of course, not trained to consider, you know, the morality of some of these evaluations. So it's running up against a very new and very unprecedented territory.
1: Shane Haslett. Still to come in this podcast.
3: There's a great word, cacistocracy. I think maybe we have a cacistocracy right now, but we'll get through it.
1: Just what did the Hollywood actor George Clooney mean when he said the US was being run by a cacistocracy? This is the Global News Podcast. The Indonesian government is warning that the country's air quality crisis could worsen as El Nino fuels even drier conditions. Hundreds of wildfires continue to burn in six provinces across the country. Efforts are intensifying to contain the toxic haze, which has pushed air pollution to hazardous levels and forced thousands of schools to close. This woman lives in the Kalimantan region of the island of Borneo.
4: We hope that it rains soon. The students in various parts of East Kalimantan are being made to study at home, so we hope the weather recovers and the fires stop. The government has done all it can, but we still have fires deeper in the forest. So now we just pray.
1: Our Indonesia correspondent Liza Tambunan has been following developments from Jakarta.
5: Fires are occurring on the islands of Sumatra and Kalimantan, and most of the hotspots are in Kalimantan. There are thousands of hotspots emitting a lot of fire and haze, with the majority in West Kalimantan and Central Kalimantan. The air quality has become extremely hazardous to human health. Over there, readings can reach up to 600, and sometimes at several points during the day, even over 800. And air quality above 100 is already unhealthy. So we can see the staggering numbers, and on social media, lots of people are posting about the limited visibility that they're experiencing in their neighborhoods. And this is also affecting flights, due to very low visibility, and where flights are either delayed or redirected. It's also affecting daily activities for schools, where students are now resorting to online classes. And because of this toxic haze, there have been a rising number of respiratory infections, with the health ministry reporting over 50,000 cases between July and August. And over 12,000 of these cases are of children under the age of 5. And this has been going on for weeks. The health ministry and the government are noting that September might be an even more challenging time as El Nino is peaking. El Nino is not the main cause of this, but it is exacerbating fires and the haze due to the dry conditions.
1: Liza Tambunan in Jakarta. Now to southern Lebanon. Officially, a ceasefire is in place there between Israel and the Lebanese government. That agreement promised a gradual withdrawal of Israeli troops from the area. But on the ground, conditions have only become worse. The UN's peacekeeping force in Lebanon says Israel has expanded its presence in the region, establishing four new military bases. It's also said to be demolishing buildings and carrying out airstrikes. Our Middle East correspondent Hugo Bishega visited villages near the Lebanese border with Israel and sent this report.
6: We had a rare chance to see the Israeli military presence in occupied southern Lebanon, as we joined a humanitarian convoy of the UN peacekeeping mission in Lebanon.
7: So that's an Israeli military checkpoint?
8: Yes.
9: So they have full control of who is going in and who is coming out of this area.
6: We saw residential buildings that are being used by Israeli soldiers and intense movement of Israeli troops.
7: We could see lots of Israeli flags in what is occupied Lebanese territory.
6: Western and Lebanese officials have told me the Israeli military is entrenching itself in the occupied territories. They say Israel has expanded and fortified its bases inside Lebanon, places we can't visit. Along the border, entire villages have been destroyed. Israel says it wants to create what it describes as a security zone, free of Hezbollah, to protect its communities from the group's rockets and drones. As we traveled, we could hear explosions in the distance, an indication that Israel continues to destroy buildings and infrastructure, even during the ceasefire.
1: Well, later on, when he returned from his trip, Hugo shared more details about what he'd seen.
10: What is really shocking is the level of destruction. Almost all villages along the border have been completely flattened. We also saw a lot of the Israeli presence in those villages. And we could also hear explosions in the distance, possibly from demolitions being carried out by Israel in villages under occupation. Israel reinvaded Lebanon in March after Hezbollah, which is the Iranian-backed militia political party here in Lebanon, and with a significant, you know, presence, particularly in the south of the country. So Israel reinvaded after Hezbollah launched rockets into Israel. What Israeli officials say is that they want to create the security zone along the border free of Hezbollah to protect Israeli communities. So you have around 5% of Lebanese territory under Israeli occupation. And Israeli officials have conditioned any withdrawal on Hezbollah's disarmaments. And Hezbollah has opposed these efforts. It says that any discussions about its weapons can only happen after a withdrawal of Israeli troops. So I think for now, these Israeli troops are going to stay, which means that hundreds of thousands of people won't be able to go back to their homes anytime soon.
1: Hugo Bishega reporting. The Sharpeville massacre in South Africa was one of the darkest moments in the fight against the apartheid government, when police opened fire on black people protesting against racist pass laws in 1960, killing dozens. More than six decades later, survivors and relatives of those killed are challenging an apartheid-era law they say has prevented them from seeking justice. Overturning it could pave the way for victims to seek compensation and restitution. Pumza Filani reports.
11: Heaps of rubbish are piling up around the township. It scarcely looks like the home of a historic fight against apartheid laws. We're in Sharpeville, south of Johannesburg. It's a township slowly crumbling. Here, on the 21st of March in 1960, at least 69 people were killed by state police while demonstrating against the racist apartheid regime. Abraham Mofokeng was only 20 years old at the time and still bears the scars of that day. A bullet is still lodged in his spine and he has a gentle limp from a gunshot to the leg.
12: The life we were living under apartheid was a life of oppression. If you were from Sharpeville, you could not go outside its vicinity without a pass. We ended up planning to march to the police station in the morning. Then there was some friction between us and the police, and we saw a stone being thrown into the police station. All hell broke loose. That is when they started shooting.
11: He and more than 200 people were injured, and recent estimates by South African researchers say the number of those who died from that incident could be as much as 91.
8: Another survivor, Lazarus Mokhotsi, now 90 years old, takes me to the cemetery where most of those who died are buried. Their graves form one long row. He tells me he needs time to compose himself, his eyes filling with tears.
13: We heard gunshots coming from behind us. We hid inside the store, peeping to see what was happening outside. People were lying on the ground. When we looked out again, we saw that some were trying to get up, but the police were just shooting at them. Others were using machetes to strike the heads of people who were still moving.
8: The Indemnity Act 61, passed by the apartheid government in the aftermath of the shooting, protected the police from having any criminal charges or civil claims made against them by victims or their relatives. That law remains in the country's statute books. Now, South Africa's Lawyers for Human Rights, a local NGO, alongside UK-based firm Lee Day, are bringing a court action to have that law repealed.
14: What the community is looking for is basically reparations that could enable their healing.
8: One of the lawyers on the case, Sharnay Tracy, explains.
14: They feel that South Africa and the government are quick to celebrate what happened on the day and the aftermath of all of that, but nothing real has been done to assist their healing.
8: Part of their court application includes getting a class action certified. If approved, this means that for the first time, dozens of victims could collectively sue the state and possibly even have criminal charges brought against the perpetrators. The government told the BBC it has supported apartheid victims over the years and will continue to do so, but does not oppose survivors and families pursuing legal remedies. For many in the community of Sharpeville, the scars of the past remain, and so people here hope that restitution will help heal decades of lingering trauma.
1: That report was by Pumza Felani. Now to a word that does not feature much in everyday conversation, but kakistocracy has just been used by the US actor George Clooney. At the opening of the Venice Film Festival, he was asked how he viewed the United States at the moment. Here's what he had to say.
15: I'm old enough to have been through 1968 in the States, when every city in the United States was set on fire, and we lost Martin Luther King and Bobby Kennedy in the same year. There was tons of violence. We've had some other difficult times, but this is one of them. There's a great word, kakistocracy, which is a country run by the least qualified people. I think maybe we have a kakistocracy right now, but we'll get through it.
1: So what is kakistocracy? Here's our global affairs reporter, Paul Moss.
16: As derogatory terms go, kakistocracy certainly has an elevated pedigree, indeed a classical one, because it's in ancient Greek that we find the word kakistos, meaning the worst. That said, there's no record of kakistocracy being used by Plato, Aristotle, or any of their chums. For that, we have to wait until the 17th century, and a politically minded preacher named Paul Gosnold. He accused his enemies of wanting to turn Parliament into a kakistocracy, i.e. rule by the worst. The word was used in the 19th century by a critic of Germany, who described the whole country as a kakistocracy. In more recent times, the former CIA director, John O. Brennan, in 2018 tweeted that Donald Trump's first administration was a kakistocracy. But this most choice of insults really had its day in the sun in 2024, when The Economist magazine gave it the honor of being chosen as Word of the Year. Kakistocracy, the citation went, has the crisp, hard sound of glass breaking.
1: Paul Moss. The Bayeux Tapestry is considered to be one of the most significant artefacts of medieval history. The 70-metre-long historic embroidery depicts the events leading up to the Norman conquest of England in 1066. After spending hundreds of years in France, the tapestry has returned to the UK for the first time and will go on display at the British Museum. On Wednesday, the King and Queen were among the first to see it. Our culture editor, Katie Razzle, was also there.
17: And here, the absolute iconic moment of the tapestry, where we see Harold standing, holding the shaft of an arrow that
18: is... It is an astonishing sight, nearly 70 metres long, and I'm standing looking down over the tapestry with the King and Queen, the President, the Prime Minister and all sorts of other dignitaries standing and being led along it. The lighting is incredibly low, that's to protect this fragile artwork. But there is enough light to see the drama of it, this epic story of Anglo-French relations back in 1066.
19: The arrow is quite faint.
17: The arrow is sort of a very pale yellow.
4: Experts debate whether the arrow was actually added much later by 19th century restorers. But as they toured the Bayeux Tapestry nearly 1,000 years after the death of the English king and the Norman conquest, the message was that the loan of the work to the UK is a sign of Anglo-French reconciliation, not enmity. This is the French president, Emmanuel Macron.
20: 1,000 years ago, this work depicted a crossing that changed history. And today it crosses the channel through a tunnel that we built together, a reminder of what our two countries can achieve when they join forces. If anyone remembers what we did here today, decades or even centuries from now, I would like to believe that they will remember not only the story told by Bayeux Tapestry, but also the tale of two countries, which after centuries of shared history, choose to forge a bond as close as the threads of this 1,000-year-old embroidery.
4: A loan to Britain was first requested back in 1931. Nearly 100 years on, it was pushed through, to the opposition of some, by the French president, who is believed to have wanted a reset in Anglo-French relations after Brexit. The 58 scenes embroidered on linen are a medieval blockbuster about the build-up to 1066, a defining moment in English history. The king last viewed the tapestry in Bayeux in the 1980s, but tonight he saw it laid flat. It's a stipulation from the French to protect it. Curator of the tapestry at the museum, Michael Lewis, showed the king and queen around.
21: It was great fun, actually, looking at different scenes, obviously thinking a little bit how they're relevant to the king. So, for example, we saw the coronation quite recently, in a way. The king was crowned. So, he could obviously reflect on that.
4: Members of the public, lucky enough to have snapped up tickets, will be able to view the exhibition from next week, with more tickets to be released next month.
1: Katie Razzle reporting from the British Museum. And that's all for us for now, but if you want to get in touch, you can email us at globalpodcast@bbc.co.uk. This edition of the Global News Podcast was mixed by Derek Clark, and the producer was Emma Joseph. The editor is Karen Martin, and I'm Ankur Desai. Until next time, goodbye.
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26: This is the Scott Horton Show. 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
31: All right, y'all. Introducing Brandon Weikert, and he is a foreign policy analyst from the Twitter. But I actually don't have a very sufficient bio all about you, Brandon. So first, welcome to the show. And second, why don't you please introduce yourself and tell us who all you are?
32: Well, that's a failing on my part. I should have sent I should have sent Rachel a bio. I forgot.
31: Yeah, I could have Googled it.
32: No, I'm a geopolitical analyst. And previously I worked on the Hill for a little bit, but really I spent a lot of time consulting with the United States Department of the Air Force. I talked to them, and it's all open source what I talk. I don't have any special clearance or anything. Otherwise, I wouldn't be able to do any of this public speaking. But I talk to them usually about trends that I'm seeing and reporting on with geotechnology, which is sort of this new term to describe the study of how emerging tech is impacting national security. I talked about geoeconomics and classic geopolitics. And then I am a senior national defense or national security editor at 1945.com. and its sister publication, National Security Journal. I was previously for years with the National Interest. I had the same title there. I also write my geopolitical thoughts at the Weikert Brief on Substack, weikert.substack.com. And I've got four books out. There it is. Yeah. I've got four books out on national security, Winning Space, The Shadow War, the Biohacked, and A Disaster of Our Own Making, How the West Lost Ukraine. Mm-hmm. And I tell everybody, by the way, Scott, that your book on Ukraine is infinitely better than mine.
0: I haven't had that, but I have it right over there in my growing.
32: I turned in a 1,000 page manuscript, and the publisher ended up cutting it down to like 250 pages. So,
0: You know what? That's what I should have done. Got someone else to cut it for me. I couldn't do it. I stopped writing at 1400. I know I'm not done yet, but I'm done yet. All right. And I'm going to read your book. I can't wait to read your book, actually.
32: Well, thank you.
0: I'm also very interested in the fact, I heard you mention this on Tucker's show the other day, that you actually wrote a book scaremongering about Iran, but now you're like, nah, maybe not so much. So,
32: well, I wouldn't say scaremongering, but I definitely was definitely on the hawk side on Iran. Okay. Definitely. And I don't think, I think I was a little too influenced by certain people in DC when I was writing it. So
0: that happens to people in DC, I think.
32: Yeah. Which is, it's a good thing that my wife made us move from DC to Florida. So
0: a little bit of wool pull from your eyes there. It's sunny here.
32: Yeah. Yeah.
0: Okay. So, I just want to ask you mostly all about your takes on the war with Iran.
32: Yeah. Well, that too is a disaster of our own making. I've never seen anything like it. I know you're older than me. You probably have been following this a lot longer than I have, and I can't imagine you've seen anything similar. I guess Iraq comes close, but. You know, this is at the strategic level, which is what I care about. That's what I study, is grand strategy. This is a failure of Clausewitzian proportions. We have just on every level, and really, you know, Scott, the interesting thing is when I worked on the Hill, I was always very skeptical of blindly funding the military. But this war really should highlight the need to audit the Pentagon, to do a proper auditing of it, and to find out why are we spending, $1.5 trillion supposedly next year will go to the Pentagon. Why are we spending that money if this is what they deliver us? It is unmitigated failure and depletion. And, I mean, nobody briefed the president, or if they did, why didn't these people resign en masse if they briefed the president and he wasn't listening? There was just no responsible behavior from an organization that receives so much lavish funding from we the people. So that's sort of a side issue, but that is something that jumps out at me when you ask that question, is where the hell were the adults in the room? What are we paying for?
0: Yeah. So on the what are we paying for, it really does raise questions of where is that money going? Because
32: maybe they're building a secret fleet somewhere.
0: You know, but. Yeah, I get it. They charge, you know, way more than the weapons are worth. Ah. But, I mean, that's not all just going in kickbacks and dividend checks. Like, there's some major embezzlement going on there somewhere.
32: There has to be.
0: There has to be.
32: Yeah.
0: I mean, it's enough for a secret base in the hollow earth or whatever, right?
32: That's right. It's all the UAPs. That's what we're seeing. It's all of our tax dollars.
0: Yeah, it's already a city on Mars. You didn't wasting this money. It's just all secret what they did with it.
32: The Stargate program, right?
0: Trust us, man. We would never waste your money. What we're doing. It's not
32: all DEI initiatives. We're actually doing stuff, right?
0: All right. Now, here's my thing, though, okay? Because you brought up this strategic thing. So George W. Bush, boy, did he screw up. Nobody ever said this but me, so I say it all the time and I get sick and tired of saying it, but it seems like if this is not the narrative that's commonly understood about our recent history, then it just isn't right. I mean, people go, yeah, we did that war and maybe we shouldn't know or whatever. And sometimes you'll hear people say Iran benefited, but no one ever actually like really explains.
32: Yeah.
0: America fought that war for Iran's best friends, their most favored parties, Skiri and Dawa, right?
32: And that's right.
0: And the war was meant to screw the Iranians, but it ended up benefiting them to such a great degree. But it's worth pointing out, of course, right, that the American people's enemies are the ruthless fringe of our government's own pet terrorists who come mostly from our allied states of the Sunni states of Saudi Arabia and Egypt. And now
32: Syria.
0: This radical bin Laden. Yeah, now Syria, especially this bin Ladenite movement. That's the one that, you know, slaughtered American soldiers in Iraq and American civilians, you know, from 1990 through 2001 and since then too. And yet our government's strategic rival in the region is the Iranians because they don't control them. And so they're mad because they declared independence from us and you're not allowed to do that and all that. So
32: I think it's also because of the Israeli influence. I think that's the big one.
0: That's a huge part of it. Yeah. And now, and I'm going somewhere with this. So now
32: Trump
0: doubled what W. Bush did, right? He just kicked Iran up another couple of pegs in trying to knock them down. He just really called his own bluff about American conventional power in the region and really turned the region back over to Iran, more or less. We'll see how it all plays out. They are obviously just by their the nature of the size and the location of the country, they are the dominant power in the region other than us. But so here's my point, though, is that, yes, you're right that the whole thing is a complete strategic disaster from the point of view of the American empire. But ironically and paradoxically, it doesn't effing matter at all to the American people at all to just give away the Middle East to the people of the Middle East. And really, what skin is it off of my chin, Brandon? Honestly.
32: Oh, I agree. In fact, Scott, that's, I keep telling people, it doesn't always come out in interviews because of the time, but, you know, I keep telling people when I have a chance, there is a silver lining in the strategic failure, which is that in the long run, just like the Afghan pullout. Look, the Afghan pullout was a disaster in terms of how we did it and the fact that we're still sending apparently all this money to the Taliban, which we should not be doing. But at the end of the day, you know, Biden wasn't wrong to just end it. Like, it just had to end. And he did it all sloppily. But, you know, we're not on the hook anymore for Afghanistan the way we were. And I think similarly, if this ends with U.S. actually military being drawn down permanently from the Middle East and redeployed to, you know, our part of the world, our country, I think that's a win then in the long run. But my fear is that that is actually not happening. What's happening is we've been humiliated. We've been bloodied. The Arabs, a lot of the Arab countries, want us out. They don't want us rebuilding those bases. But this morning I saw an article, I think it was in the Times of Israel, one of the Israeli publications, where they are again bringing up the fact that they want most of those U.S. military bases that would possibly be removed from the Arab states, they want them going into Israel. And to me, that's not good. That's not something that we really now need to just kind of leave. I hate that we're leaving with our tail tucked behind our legs, that it's not sort of a more organized, you know, competent withdrawal. But if this ends with the U.S. military not being involved anymore in the day-to-day of the Middle East, I agree with you. That's a win. But I yet don't see that shaping up. And in fact, I'm very concerned that this you know, non-ceasefire is going to somehow cascade into another round of inconclusive violence that's only going to harm more American, you know, our gear, our people, put our people at risk. So that's sort of where I am right now with that. Because I do agree with you in general. If that's where this ends and we bring the legions home, then yeah, because I don't really give a hoot about who controls the Strait of Hormuz. And I certainly don't give a damn about the Litani River Basin. I don't care as an American. It's not my concern.
0: Yeah, other than being in on its destruction. You know.
32: Yeah.
0: So yeah. Talk to me about your pessimism about the talks.
32: Well, right now it just looks like, well, look, if it were up to, I think, the Trump team and the Iranians, I think we probably would have a good shot of coming up to some kind of accommodation. But the fact of the matter is there's this, you know, little nuclear armed gorilla in the room, which is Israel. And they claim they're not party to the talks. So therefore they claim they're not, they don't even have to respect any decisions that are made within those talks. And I see no indication seriously yet that the president of the United States is going to exercise his control over Israel in terms of the aid, that would possibly make the Israelis really adhere to the tenets of what are being, what's being negotiated right now between the U.S. and Iran. And so with that being said, and the fact that there's still a lot of points, it sounds like the Iran side and the U.S. side are not on the same page, you know, and you look at what's going on in the Strait of Hormuz right now, they've attacked the ship. They're clearly preparing to toll the Strait of Hormuz. The Omanis are now doing it, which Trump is saying that's a non-starter. To me, this doesn't sound like a real negotiations. This sounds like everybody's just rearming.
31: Mm. Hey, y'all, Scott here for Mundo's Artisan Coffees. You know, they told me if I kept drinking so much coffee, I would turn into some, and then I finally did. And there it is. It's Scott Horton Show morning breakfast blend there from Mundo's Artisan Coffees. Get it? They hate Starbucks because Starbucks supports the war party. So they're Mundo's Artisan Coffees, and they got Scott Horton flavored coffee there. It's a Ethiopian and Sumatra mix, and it's so good, and it's free to me as long as you keep buying it. Just go to scotthorton.org/coffee. Hey, me here for Tom Wood's Liberty Classroom. Of course, the Scott Horton Academy is just a cheap knockoff of the original, the Great Liberty Classroom from Tom Woods. So when you're done with your Scott Horton Academy courses, mosey on over to the right-hand margin at scotthorton.org. Click through there, and I'll get a kickback.
0: All right, now, but on the other hand...
32: Happy to be wrong, though. I'm very happy to be wrong.
0: No, but, and I know you're really the expert at rattling off these stats. How quickly can they replenish these interceptor missiles? And haven't they already learned the lesson that no matter how many they have...
32: Yeah.
0: They can only fire so many at one time, and the Iranians have the capacity to overwhelm us with their missiles and drones, and so it already didn't work. And so this is my whole thing, and I have no idea, and you may have much better sourcing, and you're reading things that I don't know about, and what I have no idea, but I'm totally in the realm of speculation here, but I'm just like playing out the hypotheticals in my head, is that it seems like the military must have told Trump back in April that, hey, like, this sucks, but it didn't work. And it already didn't work. So we should stop now. And then he said, okay. And then the IDF then must have also explained that to Netanyahu that, well, the Pentagon explained to Trump that it didn't work and we have to stop. And so these are just the facts of life, right?
32: You can
0: be a complete nut. But if the professional military men are telling you that, look, we're out of interceptors or we just don't have enough, we can't replenish them fast enough to keep going.
32: Yep.
0: Then that's why they stopped then, and it seems like that would argue strenuously against the possibility of going back to war anytime soon, because they can't replenish them anytime soon. Really, can they?
32: No, they can't replenish them anytime soon.
0: Situation anyway.
32: Yeah. What they were talking about doing at one point before the April kind of ceasefire, quote unquote, went into effect, was transitioning to other weapons that we had in abundance, but that would have put U.S. forces at greater risk because you'd have to get closer to the targets. You'd have to use weapons that maybe are not as effective, don't have the right yields. And this was the cogitations that the Trump team went through with the military. And I think that is why they slowed down. And I think, and to be fair, look, the Israelis, there is a wing of the IDF that's actually very rational. And they're not the majority right now. They don't have the kind of pull, but I think that wing did win out that particular debate when the Americans started slowing down. I think they went to Netanyahu and said, look, we just can't do this without Uncle Sam. At the same time, though, Trump has a very weird, he has a very like 1980s, like macho view of the military. And that's a byproduct, I'm sure, of his age. He was really in the media in the 80s, and that was sort of the image of America under Reagan. But I don't think he has a firm understanding of what true limitations there are imposed on the U.S. military by reality. And certainly Netanyahu, I think, more so than Trump, Netanyahu is living in delusion right now. And Netanyahu's desperate. And so my fear is that because Netanyahu is probably the senior partner of the two, Netanyahu is looking always for ways to start things up again, even if the military's telling him, yo, we can't do this. So that's my fear, is that they're basically, there's ideological political leaders who are pushing things to an insane point, even when they're military guys, and even when the military facts are like, we can't accomplish this, the idea is, hey, let's just blow some stuff up and see what happens. And that's my fear, because I don't think we're dealing really with rat. And it's ironic, Scott, because 10 years ago, 5 years ago, if you had asked me, of the two, Israel and Iran, who's the more rational actor, like everybody in DC, I would have said it's definitely Israel. But it's very obvious now that the irrational ones are actually not the Islamic Republic. It's actually the Netanyahu Zionist government, because they keep provoking and pushing, even when all of our industry and the sort of defense industrial base is cracking under the weight of this war. In Iran, their defense industrial base and our own intelligence services said this to the Financial Times last month. The Iranian underground industries are humming. They are producing the drones and the missiles in abundance that they need to continue the war if the war begins again. We do not have that same luxury. So yeah, in a rational world, it makes sense that this is the end. This is the natural end. I don't know. I don't know if either Netanyahu or Trump are rational actors here anymore.
0: Yeah.
32: And this is where we get into sort of speculation, because I agree with you, in a rational setting, yeah, this is it. We've exhausted ourselves conventionally. Game over.
0: Well, and look, it also, it raises all these kind of questions to speculate about their relationship. Obviously, Netanyahu is by far the more experienced politician.
32: Oh, yeah.
0: And knows a lot more about a lot of things. So he can put himself as like Trump's instructor, telling him these are the facts and this is what we have to do about it kind of thing, in a way that he gets to kind of push Trump around. And then people can speculate from here to there. I have no idea what to say. I'm not against it. I just don't know if anyone can vouch for like the idea that he's blackmailed somehow. Jeffrey Epstein stuff, or just they tapped his phone when he was making some corrupt business deal with a sheikh or whatever, man. I don't know. Right.
32: Don't forget, like, also, though, as a quick note here, Trump family.
0: Just real quick, I was just going to finish.
32: I'm sorry. Yeah.
0: But overall, like, he's the president of the United States and he's just the prime minister of Israel. So it ultimately, it should be that this guy gets to call the shot and that guy has to fall in line ultimately. But we just don't know exactly what all mitigates against that.
32: Yeah. I think, even if, just as a quick note, I've been told by two sources independent of each other, one in Russia and one in Qatar, that there is something related to the Epstein files. I have no proof. That's why I hesitate saying too much on that in public. But I will say, I know that the Trump team and the Trump family, since 2024 with Miriam Adelson, are in bed financially with Zionists in the United States. That's an open secret. And that alone is really, as we've seen throughout the recent history of American politics, that financial exposure alone is all one really needs to kind of be influenced by that ideology, that foreign ideology, irrespective of blackmail, compromise from, Epstein or whatever.
0: Right.
32: If I'm making hundreds of millions of dollars or whatever from doing business with the Adelson family, I'm probably not going to be too sympathetic, to what's going on in the Arab or the Shiite Persian world, because they just aren't paying me as much.
0: Yep. Hey, this one came out in the Wall Street Journal just the other day. A $45 million donation bought Larry Ellison deeper and brought Larry Ellison deeper into Trump's circle.
32: Yeah.
0: And so there you go, just a little bit of money.
32: Larry Ellison hated Trump too, by the way.
0: That issue is Israel.
32: Yeah. Right? Well, and Larry Ellison, like so many of the billionaire class, the so-called Epstein class, as some people say, but the billionaire class almost universally hated Donald Trump, hated him on like a personal level, hated him. And it's been fascinating to watch, particularly after 2024, how a lot of the tech bros who really hated Donald Trump suddenly got on board. And if you listen to Mark Andreessen, you know, he let the cat out of the bag when he was talking to, what was it, Barry Weiss, when he told her that, you know, he had a sit down in, I think, March of 23 or 24 with the Biden czar for AI. And they told him, you might want to not invest anymore in AI because we're getting ready to classify that research as a state secret, and only our approved vendors will be allowed to further research. You're going to lose all your money that you put into it. And at that moment, Andreessen and the PayPal mafia left the White House from that meeting and basically beelined to Trump campaign and said, okay, we're fully on board now. Because they knew that if the Biden administration or the Kamala administration, whatever, won the election, they were going to basically kill these guys' investments into AI R&D, which is basically their entire business models now, and they're going to lose their ass. Oh, sorry, they lose their butt on that investment. And I think that's the cynical reason why suddenly all the PayPal mafia and the tech bros who were lifelong Democrats mm-hmm. suddenly got on board with Mr. Trump.
31: Yeah, and all the poor working people who love Trump because he is going to help them out, they just have one big problem.
32: They don't pay enough.
31: Yeah, the same reason that they love him is he was going to do something about the fact that they don't have any money.
32: That's right.
2: They can't give any to him.
32: That's right. And by the way, also...
31: And he won't.
32: And you know, I was young and dumb enough in 2016 to have believed a lot of his bullshit. And, you know, I don't. And luckily, I think COVID shook me of that. But I will say that there is an attraction that Trump has. But, you know, even real quick, even the fact that he just recently, Trump said, you know, the oil prices are still too high. You know, I'm going to use the DOJ to go after these oil executives. It's like, well, first of all, there's an actual economic reason that explains this. Second of all, all of those oil tycoons are your buddies. They're all part of your real coalition. The Brilligarchs, the oil guys, the finance bros, the Zionists. That's who you really care about. Whatever you're saying publicly, you're not going to do jack to go after the oil executives. This is all just, you know, for show, because those are all your buddies and you want all your buddies to get rich and you want them to cut you in on whatever deals you're doing. So, you know, even when he starts this populist shit, I'm sorry, I should not curse. When he starts this populist crap, I'm sorry about that. He's not serious.
31: No, politicians always blame the shopkeeper for raising prices.
32: Right.
31: They're right. Never going to tell you
32: what that's right.
31: The problem.
32: That's right.
31: okay, now, so, well, here's some good news. I'm sure you laughed when you saw it. I just thought it was so much fun. The clip of Trump, I think it was from the G7. Correct me if I'm wrong. I think he's at the G7 where he says, hey, look, of course, everybody's got to have missiles and enriched uranium. I'm like, what are you going to do? You're going to ask them to give up their nuclear program? Well, that wouldn't be fair. And like everybody else has missiles. I don't know why they can't have missiles. And this is really the very best thing about Trump. Is that he can just flip-flop on anything and not care all. He can sign a 10-point memorandum where they do one thing and we do nine. And it's fine. Like, he doesn't care, dude. Call it fine. I meant to do that. Everybody knows I meant to do that.
32: Yep.
31: So it gives him a great advantage. And I'm willing to give him...
32: I'm willing to give him whatever leeway...
31: Yeah, that is 37th war. That's what
32: he so much winning.
31: Ever ended as many wars as him.
32: That's right. That's right. And no, and I heard that, and I just sort of I did start laughing because I'm sure, you know, if you're sitting in Tel Aviv, if you're in the Netanyahu government, you're like, what? What do you mean? What? You know? So this is it's very funny. This is the side of Trump that I like. But what worries me is the flip side of that is he could just as easily wake up on the wrong side of the bed and be like, we're going back in, you know, and, you know, we're witnessing right now, you know, the ceasefire is definitely being tested by it looks like by everybody.
31: Yeah.
32: You know, I think Chaz Freeman, the former ambassador, he calls this a ceasefire with Israeli characteristics. And I thought that was a very brilliant and diplomatic way of calling it a non-ceasefire ceasefire. But no, that is the transactional side of Trump. I've always said it's infuriating on one hand, but on the other hand, it could really allow us to get out of some really bad self-inflicted disaster. I mean, just imagine if Biden had some sense of that and, you know, 6 months into the Ukraine war was like, you know what? I think we're good. I think we're done. That's great. You know, that, I mean, in that way, Trump is more preferable to the alternative.
0: Yeah, at least he's a hypocrite.
32: You know, that's right. God. And he doesn't care. A lot of people would care. He doesn't care.
0: 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And, of course, they do their big conference every year in October. 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
31: All right. Now, so what about all the economic consequences that are still coming due that nobody can do anything about because the past is already passed and those effects are still on their way? What do you anticipate there?
32: Yeah, well, I think we're going to be in some kind of a recessionary environment. The question is how deep and how severe. If they reopen like immediately, like in the next 5 days, if they can get everything flowing back to normal, which they can't, but if in that perfect situation, then yes, the hardest, nastiest, longest term pain will be mitigated. But the longer the Strait of Hormuz remains even partially closed, which it is partially closed right now, the longer that persists and the longer it takes. I was told by experts in the last 2 weeks, I've talked to a lot of experts in the oil industry about this. It's going to take closer to many months, they tell me, for the Arab production of oil and natural gas to be fully restored to what it was pre-war. And what that means is while we're all waiting around for, you know, production to restore and for the flow of goods to truly restore to pre-war levels in the Strait, that is just basically more economic pain that we will feel throughout the year in the form of shortages of basic goods, in the form of increases in price. Everybody keeps bringing up, well, Brandon, what you're saying, because I get a lot of hate mail. You know, you're so dumb. You said prices were going to go through the roof and they're lower than they were, or they're just as low as they were before the war began. And I say, yeah, that's great for you and I going to the pump right now. That's wonderful. But the reason is because there's a mini glut, because there were hundreds and hundreds of ships full of oil and natural gas that were waiting to leave the Strait of Hormuz when the Strait was originally shut down at the start of the war. Those ships are now being allowed to leave. And you see this massive outflow of ships with their cargo going to their intended destinations, you know, at due haste. But you don't see the commensurate number of ships coming in, empty ships, to collect new supply. And that's because the refiners are still down or operating at partial capacity. And that's because the producers are not producing what they once were. And what that means is that eventually, once this mini glut gets, we clear it over the next few weeks, we will again be in a position where there's not enough oil available or natural gas on the global market, which will spike prices. Also, China did something that I think many people were not fully aware of. Now, I said they were going to do this. I didn't think they were going to do it to this level. The Chinese, 2 months ago, voluntarily took themselves off the entire global market for oil. And they basically had built up, I think, 1.4 billion barrels worth of oil in a strategic petroleum reserve. It's the largest in the world. And they've basically, for 2 months, been living off that. And that is one of the reasons, because they're like the largest consumer of global energy, or importer of it. And that basically, with that demand removed, the limited supply didn't experience the kind of like nightmare that we thought we were going to experience. But China has gone through, the number I heard was roughly about a third of that petroleum reserve. They don't want to keep riding on it. So in the coming weeks and months, China will return in full to the global market. And if we haven't restored both production and stable flow being about 120 to 140 ships per day in and out of the Strait of Hormuz. Right now, they're celebrating the fact that yesterday we got up to 70 outbound. Okay, that's not enough. So unless we can restore that fully, you know, China's coming back on, and then everybody's prices are going to go up precipitously until we can restore production fully and the flow fully. So we can expect probably some variation of recession going into the final quarter and beginning quarter of next year, the final quarter of this year, the beginning quarter of next year, because a lot of these shortages and a lot of these supply chain disruptions, like during COVID, are going to be delayed because a lot of us are riding on reserves. And when it comes to the food production, and that's the part actually, I think the only other person talking about this is Michael Yon, my buddy, the investigative or the independent war correspondent. He's the only one I've heard consistently talking about this. We're riding on this year the reserves of the planting season from last year, which is why we haven't really seen the shortages yet. But right now is planting season. There's not enough urea. There's not enough fertilizer that's coming out of the Middle East to allow us to do our normal load, which means that come next year, Scott, regardless of whether we reopen the strait or not, because remember, planting season is a certain window of every year, there will be there will be shortages of key goods in the grocery store. And globally, you could see a serious, serious famine erupt throughout the developing world, notably places like Southeast Asia, Africa, Latin America, possibly. And all of that will lead to what's known as human osmotic pressure, which means that you could see a massive global migration crisis, you know, human waves coming up to countries that they think have food. And that's the worst case, but that I'm worried is more toward what we're going to see because A, we're not restoring production fully yet. And B, I'm very worried this memorandum of understanding or memorandum of misunderstanding is going to end in some kind of renewed round of fighting.
0: Mm-hmm. Well, I got one more for your list there. Larry Johnson, the former CIA officer.
32: Yeah, I know Larry. He's a neighbor of mine basically here. Yeah.
0: Yeah.
32: Yeah.
0: And then, so one thing actually that he mentioned, I think in his article today, mm-hmm. maybe yesterday on sonar21.com, was he mentioned the hydrogen and how they get, I don't know where they're getting the hydrogen out of there, where it comes from originally, but they get it out of there. Then they use that to help clean the sulfur out of the oil,
32: yes.
0: whatever, for, and God knows what other processes. I've heard also about helium coming out of there that they need for fabricating microchips and, you know, all these different things. So, tell us about those and any more.
32: Yeah, basically
0: the radar.
32: Yeah. And sorry to cut you off. People don't realize I have about 7 cups of coffee by 1 o'clock and I'm very wired. So I apologize if I'm a little jumpy, sure. But
0: I'll hook you up with some Scott Horton show blend.
32: Man. I would love to. I almost got some the other day because I listened to your show and I hear the ad and I'm like, I'm always open to try new.
0: Oh, it's so good, man. You'll love it.
32: Yeah, if you don't mind, I would love to try it. But you know, there's a lot of industrial inputs basically that come either out of the Middle East or through the Strait of Hormuz. Hydrogen's one of them. Potash, I think, is another one, which is pretty important. But also, you mentioned the helium. Fun fact about the helium: I did a report on this a couple months ago. The Biden administration in 2021 sold America's strategic hydrogen or helium reserve to a German company that was partnered with the Chinese government. And so indirectly, the Chinese now have some kind of access and control over what was once a U.S. strategic stockpile going back to the 20s, 1920s of our helium. And this has really hurt us now because we, whereas before that, it was the one of the largest helium reserves in the world. It's no longer, it's been drained and it is no longer under U.S. government control. It's now under this weird German company, and they're selling it to or sending it to China and have been since we sold it. But the helium is very important for semiconductor production. And of course, right now, one of the reasons the stock market is going gangbusters is really because of one sector, right? The tech sector, but one part of the tech sector, which is the AI development, R&D, and the creation of data centers. All of that relies on semiconductors, which therefore rely on abundant supplies of helium. And that is now heavily constrained. In fact, they put out force majeure, AI development, R&D, and the creation of data centers. All of that relies on semiconductors, which therefore rely on abundant supplies of helium.

0: compromised because of the war. Well, that could potentially lead to the popping of this AI bubble. And now you want to talk about economic depression. I argue if they can't get sufficient amounts of helium to continue producing semiconductors that will in part feed this AI beast, the entire stock market collapses and probably takes the economy down with it, which, again, not a big fan of AI. I have a lot of concerns, but just looking at sort of that economic side of things, people don't realize how important helium is. Also, by the way, for MRIs. I mean, you know, a lot of rural hospitals now, I have heard in the United States even, are spacing out some MRI scans for patients because there's low helium supplies and you need helium to make the imaging, the magnetic resonance imaging work. So that's another thing. But it's a lot of industrial scale inputs that we don't even think of as being, you know, important. And they're actually the lifeblood of our modern civilization. We don't have access to a lot of it right now because it's stopped up in the Strait of Hormuz because of this war.
1: Now, look, you guys know I'm an anti-war guy. You know who it's okay to murder? Flies. I hate them. You know what I do? I shoot them to death with my salt shotgun, the bug assault. And what you do if you want one of those is you go to my website, scotthorton.org here, and you click that Amazon link at the top of the page there, and that'll take you right to the bug assault. And yeah, it'll leave a mess everywhere, but don't worry, your wife will clean it up. It's fine. Oh, also, whenever you go shopping at amazon.com, make sure and click through that link first. Then I'll get a little bit of kickback from Amazon's end of the sale. Pretty good deal. Hey, you guys, I know you love my interview show, but don't forget, every Thursday night, I'm live on the YouTubes and elsewhere, X and whatever, with the great martyr maid, Daryl Cooper, and our show, Provoked. Check us out. We're 8 o'clock Eastern time every Thursday now. And check out the archives. 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
2: So earlier you brought this up, and so this is sort of the crucial point, but I'm asking you to prognosticate. What does the failure of this war mean for the future of America's conventional military posture in the Middle East? Is this the end of the Carter Doctrine?
0: God willing. Again, that's one of those silver linings here. Yes.
2: You said they want us gone. So yeah. Can you give us specifics there? Did they?
0: Yeah.
2: Sultan said that?
0: Yeah. So it's not universal. This I should have specified. Countries like Bahrain, some of these smaller countries, I think Qatar, they are reassessing allowing the Americans back in to rebuild their presence to what it was before the war. I have heard unofficially, and I have a lot of sources with the Saudis, and I have heard that the Saudis are pretty much, it's not going to happen overnight, but there is sort of a medium to long-term plan developing where they're not going to welcome large numbers of U.S. forces back into the country again, that over time this thing will be disassociated. And also the Saudis and some of these other Arab states, these Gulf Arab states, are even talking about eventually diversifying their military purchases, their military gear. So right now, like Saudi Arabia is pretty much exclusively on the U.S. defense industrial base, you know. They're talking in Riyadh as a response to the war, shifting and basically not relying solely on the U.S., purchasing Russian weapons, purchasing potentially now Chinese weapons. People don't seem to understand. Up until a decade ago, the Chinese were kind of a laughing stock on the global arms industry, but they've really come up with quite a handful of interesting technology.

0: that they're trying to export, notably things like the JF-17, their warplane, the J-10CE, which is another warplane, the PL-15 air-to-air missile. The Chinese are really getting competitive with arms production and selling it abroad, and they want badly to start selling it in the Middle East. And the Saudis and some of these Arab states are saying, we can't be so dependent on America anymore, and we can't be as exposed to Israel the way that we were before because of how this war has played out. So at the end of the day, the sort of universal military presence that we enjoyed throughout the region, I contend, you will start seeing it diminish naturally. They will not let us in these Arab states come back and fully rebuild the naval facility in Bahrain, notably Bahrain. They're not going to do that. They might let us come back a little bit, but you're going to see, I think, a phased, gradual reduction of the U.S. being allowed to operate the way we have been for the last 30 years. It's basically the end of the post-Cold War kind of Middle East order, if you want to call it an order, the American hegemony of the region. And it's the birth of a post-American Middle East now. And it's one that, you know, the roles of Israel and Iran, I believe, are going to be flipped now. Whereas Iran was a pariah and a contained and isolated and constrained state in the post-Cold War American hegemony of the Middle East, in a post-American system in the Middle East, it's going to be Israel that's contained and constrained, while Iran is now one of the major centers of power. And this gets us into the work of my colleague, Dr. Artem Mouini. He has been very, very firm on this, and I agree with him, and I've written about this as well now. But it sounds to me like Pakistan, Iran, Saudi Arabia, Turkey, even Egypt, they're now rising to be sort of the new concert of powers. I think Mouini calls it the ME5. And I think he's right. And I think that's where this is really headed, is a post-American Middle East. It's one that we probably will have some degree still of input, but I think it's going to be more in the trade domain, which honestly is preferable to me. As on a personal level, I'd much rather focus on doing business with all the countries in the world rather than being this military, you know, dictatress.
1: From what I understand, Saudi and Pakistan already have a good relationship. Yeah. Now Saudi's relationship with Iran is getting better.
0: Yeah.
1: Obviously, Iran's
0: out of necessity.
1: Pakistan, okay. So,
0: yeah.
1: I mean, obviously these guys have their differences, but I have always said ever since then, and it is true, that it was really George W. Bush who kicked off the sectarian civil war of our era.
0: Yep.
1: It's not that it's always, you know, Sunnis and Shiites. It's always Riyadh versus Tehran, no matter what. It was just Bush decided to launch a civil war on behalf of the Shiites of Iraq and
0: that's right.
1: You know, destabilize the region in that way. But there's no real reason why Saudi and Iran can't get along together.
0: Well, if you remember, that was a byproduct, too, of one specific guy, the current crown prince, Mohammed bin Salman. Remember, he was the defense minister for Saudi Arabia. And basically, him and his one-time friend, Jamal Khashoggi, you know, they were running around PBS and Washington, D.C., calling Iran the new Hitler, the new Nazi Germany of the Middle East. It was 1939, and if they didn't stop Iran and Yemen, you know, it was going to be just like what happened when we didn't stop Hitler in 1939. This is what the narrative was, and of course, bin Salman ended up rising to become the full-blown leader of Saudi Arabia, and I think that translated for many years to his foreign policy. But now that's done. That, you know, not only did Saudi perform very poorly in Yemen, obviously, but also now they're at a point where they can't rely on the Americans. And by the way, there's another input here, Scott, real quick. The strike on Qatar the last year when the Israelis tricked Hamas, go meet in Doha, we'll send our people and we'll try to get a ceasefire for the Gaza war, and ultimately the Israelis sent a cruise missile instead, ended up being the first time that the Israelis have attacked a GCC country, that set off alarm bells, notably in Riyadh. And suddenly Mohammed bin Salman's looking around and he's saying, actually, I don't think the Iranians are Hitler. I don't think they're as crazy as what the Israelis are doing. And the Egyptians had a similar reaction. The Turks believed the same thing. So it's really Israeli, backed by American, overreaction to everything in the Middle East that's actually ended the American order, as such as it was.
1: And, well, and the Netanyahu doctrine, right, which was Iran to scare all these Sunni kings into an alliance with him.
0: That's right. You
1: know, that's breaking down.
0: It's totally breaking down. And again, it's not because the Saudis woke up and said, we don't like Israel. I know that's what many in Israel would like to believe. But if you look at the evidence, even the Saudis, until about last year when those strikes on Qatar happened, the Saudis were quietly going along with the Abraham Accords. In fact, my understanding is parts of the Saudi ruling elite were very fine with the U.S. starting the war with Iran. They're just upset that the U.S. didn't commit fully in their mind and finish the job. And now they're being stuck holding the bag. So there's sort of this underlying narrative here that actually the Saudis were not anti-Israel. They weren't even anti-Netanyahu. They're just mad that they're being left holding the bag with an Israel that's clearly not a stable player, at least not anymore. Maybe they were at one time, but that's probably up for debate as well.
1: Yeah. And it's amazing that, you know, in context, the realism of Robert Gates, the Secretary of Defense during W. Bush and Obama, who did the surge in Iraq, but refused to go to Iran. Mm-hmm. And he said that then King Abdullah told him, go cut the head off the snake, go and do, or that was in the WikiLeaks, but you guys should go and fight Iran for us.
0: Yeah.
1: And he, I think he claims that he said this to the king, that look, we're not your mercenaries.
0: Yeah.
1: And we're not here to fight.
0: It does sound like something he would say, to be honest. I've interacted with him a little bit.
1: Yeah, which is kind of funny because, like, come on, who are you kidding?
0: Yeah. You know what I mean? But like, well, he also said, I heard him once after he left the government. I heard him at the Standard Club in Chicago, which is no longer in existence. But he gave a speech in which he used this phrase, and the next American president who wants to put boots on the ground anywhere in Eurasia should have his head examined. I just thought that was ironic given, you know, where he worked and what he was into. And, but I think, you know, maybe he did have a come to Jesus moment where he realized that, you know, first of all, look at everything that we've been doing, since 1979. And again, I think you know that I'm no fan of the Islamic Republic. I don't think I don't even think they can really trust them, but fundamentally, you know, do we need to start World War III to settle old scores, which is what this really is on our part? Do we need to start World War III for that? No. And do we need to start World War III to help Israel achieve its vision of greater Israel? Well, clearly that's insane. No. But there's clearly a sect of people both in DC and elsewhere that are more than fine going along with this kind of a policy. And we're seeing where that leads. It leads to the destruction of American power in the Middle East. Now, if that ends up with us coming home, bringing the legions home and actually making America great again, then I'm all for it. But right now, it just looks like this was a cluster, you know what, and it was started by them, and we lost. We've lost every war the neocons have pushed us into, right? I mean, Taliban, we've lost. Al-Qaeda is stronger and more numerous now than it was before 9/11. We're closer to seeing bin Laden's dream, the one that my buddy Dr. Michael Shorter talked about in one of his books, which is basically the recreation of a pan-Islamic caliphate. We're closer to seeing that today than we were before 9/11. We handed Syria to an Al-Qaeda battlefield commander. I mean, for God's sakes, like, you know, WTF. And this is all U.S. policy. Now, you know, we went to war in Iraq, like you noted. We ended up empowering Iran when I was told that we were supposed to be going into Iraq to weaken Iran. You know, the whole thing is just, it is mind-boggling that anybody listens to David Frum and people like him, but they still do. And in fact, many of those types of neoconservative thinkers, if you want to call them that, currently populate the highest levels of the White House.
1: Yep. When they're coming out of the woodwork too to try to denounce the deal and keep the work going. I'm sure you saw Douglas Feith in the Washington Post stuck his head up for the first time in a long time to say, oh yeah, you know what? Here's another war. Let me lie you into.
0: Yeah. Well,
1: and, yeah. One reputation, and it's running the policy shop where they came up with all the lies.
0: Yeah. And he employed that guy Makovsky that our friend Gary Vogler talks about in his phenomenal book. Doug Feith is a very special breed, though, of neocon. I mean, he's really smarmy. When I worked on the Hill, I would see him when I would get lunch. It was always odd. He was always kind of wandering, because this was after his time in government. He was kind of this broken, looked like a lost puppy. He was always kind of wandering the halls alone, looking sad. And I would see him periodically, and I always thought to myself, like, wow, have the mighty have fallen,
1: He got everything he always wanted. What's the problem, man?
0: Yeah, but, I think the fact is everybody hates him, and I think that must get to him on some level, because he thought he would be a hero. He thought he was, Winston Churchill or whatever.
1: Yeah, him and a bunch of them. All right, well, look, I should let you go, but thanks for coming on the show, man. This has been great.
0: Let's do this again.
1: Absolutely.
0: Thanks. All right,
1: you guys.
0: So
1: check out Brandon Weikert. I'm going to click on his thing. Here's his Twitter. We the Brandon, like we the people, but just him. And then, here is his great Substack. The myth of Israeli self-sufficiency is the latest there. And that is weikert.substack.com. Thanks again, man.
0: Thanks.
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3: From Feature Story News in London, I'm Simon Gaitan. The death toll from Nepal's catastrophic floods has risen to more than 1,300, with over 4,000 more still unaccounted for. Nepal's foreign minister says the government is still doing all it can to save lives, and there was a moment of celebration on Friday morning when two workers were pulled alive from a hydropower tunnel after being trapped for 9 days. But there have been new flood warnings, as Neha Punya reports.
4: Another alert has been sounded in some of the worst hit areas. Officials say with more rain forecast, there's a risk of more flash flooding as rivers overflow. Many people have been returning to their homes, to battered villages and towns, and they say there's nothing left of their old lives. Authorities say they are estimating around 20,000 houses will need to be rebuilt in safer locations as Nepal looks at a Herculean task of recovery and rebuilding in one of the world's poorest countries.
3: Argentina's president has raised tensions with the UK over the Falkland Islands. Javier Milei has warned that he'll impose sanctions on firms extracting oil near the British overseas territory. He made the remark after US President Trump suggested he might reassess America's neutral stance on the Falklands due to a perceived lack of British support for his conflict with Iran. Klaus Dodds is a professor of geopolitics at Middlesex University, London.
5: I don't think anything in the content of the speech per se is necessarily surprising. I think what President Milei has done is taken advantage of an opportunity given to him. It's worth bearing in mind his popularity has taken a real hit in recent weeks and months, not least because many Argentines are really not feeling the benefits of his so-called austerity measures and attempts to restore the fortunes of the Argentine economy. So what he's done is he's taken a proverbial gift from President Trump and returned to a theme that is really very good at unifying most Argentines.
3: France has announced a new support package for farmers worth more than $1 billion. Tens of thousands of properties are in financial trouble as prolonged drought has devastated crops and punishing heat waves have impacted livestock herds. Plus, there are the ongoing effects of the war in Iran on fuel prices. Ross Cullen reports.
6: France's agricultural sector has been hard hit by the extreme weather that's pummeled the country this summer, and the farming ministry in Paris responded on Friday with a huge support package to provide further aid to farmers. Fertiliser subsidies and agricultural diesel subsidies will both be extended as part of what ministers are describing as a rearmament plan for the sector. Drought in particular has ravaged hayfields, forcing farmers to use winter feed stocks now for cattle and pigs, meaning there will likely be knock-on impacts later in the year for animal food supplies.
3: From Bureaus Worldwide, this is FSN.
7: With FSN Spotlight, I'm Simon Marks. Today, remembering Gloria Steinem, the groundbreaking feminist campaigner whose death was announced on Thursday at the age of 92. She was a powerhouse, rocketing to prominence in the United States in 1963, when, as a journalist, she went undercover to work as a Playboy bunny and file an exposé about working conditions at Hugh Hefner's Playboy Club. Later that decade, writing for New York Magazine, she coined the term reproductive freedom, and she went on to co-found Ms. Magazine, essentially the Bible of women's lib, in 1971.
8: We were like 12 crazy ladies in the beginning. I mean, we were definitely the core of something, but not the something. And now all of these issues are majority issues.
7: But Steinem told America's PBS 10 years ago, many issues remain unresolved.
9: So the idea that we're in a post-feminist society?
8: Oh, that's ridiculous.
9: Ridiculous.
8: You know who's saying that? I can guarantee you, they're the same people who were saying to me in the beginning, you can't do this, it's against God, Freud, somebody. And now the new form of obstructionism is to say, well, it's over. Mm-hmm. Just to keep you from doing anything more. It's so just begun.
7: She was, of course, a vigorous critic of President Donald Trump, but said his administrations were galvanizing activism at an unprecedented rate. With FSN Spotlight, I'm Simon Marks.
3: To recap the top stories, the death toll from Nepal's catastrophic floods has risen to more than 1,300, with over 4,000 more still unaccounted for. Two workers have been pulled alive from a hydropower tunnel on Friday after being trapped for 9 days. Argentina's president has raised tensions with the UK over the Falkland Islands, threatening sanctions on firms extracting oil near the British overseas territory. And France has announced a new $1 billion

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0: Here we go, live from behind the cornpone curtain. It's Head On with Roxanne Kincaid. 3 hours of cussing and discussing with America's only liberal transbilly elitist right here, right now, on the Head On Radio Network. 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CRMW.net. And now, from high in the hills of West By God, Virginia, here she is, Roxanne Kincaid.
1: Well, howdy. And here we go, off and running on this second day of September 2026. This is The Horn. HeadOn.live is where you can find us on the interweb tubes. That's where you go if you'd like to be part of the merry, wacky, zany, real-time, madcap, multimedia extravaganza. That is The Horn chat room in the old holler tree that we sublet from the Keebler Elves during the 3 hours in which this program is live, Monday through Friday, 5 to 8 p.m. Eastern Daylight Time, 2 to 5 p.m. Pacific Daylight Time. All time zones in between and the great globe round and whatever time it is when, well, when you're listening to the podcast. And thank you very kindly for taking the podcast, listening to it, sharing your thoughts. And most importantly of all, thanks to those of you who leave a remark, a review, a comment on the podcast, wherever you download it. You are doing the yeoman work of the Horn Ad Hoc Advertising and PR Department. And every little bit helps. Thank you so very much indeed. If you're listening live, well, I'm happy to be with you on this here midweek edition of the program. It is Wednesday, the 2nd of September, 2026. And, you know, we go from one crisis to another. And frankly, the ones that chill me the most are the ones that involve me feeling like there's really nobody out there to stop Nitwit Nero if he decides he wants to start World War III, you know, with a little nuclear Armageddon action. We talked about it at some length in yesterday's program. But every program here at The Horn begins with gratitude, and this program is no different. So thanks go out to our second day of the month subscribers and contributors via PayPal. And that means thank you ever so to Charlie over at APS Radio News. And thanks as well to George in Coarse Gold. Thank you. Thank you, Ralphs, so very much. Thank you, Kim, in New York. And thank you. Well, thank you one and all for being partial sponsors of the program. Where do we find ourselves? Well, we've got $150 to go on Bruce and Karen's Memorial Challenge, as that, you know, that started yesterday with the beginning of the new broadcast month. 15 at 10, 10 people at 15 bucks. You know how it goes. And if we can knock that out, we will get our fundraising deficit down to, drum roll please, $1,335. So we'll be less than a week fully funded if we can just bring in that last $150. And between that and yesterday, it'll all turn into $600 thanks to Ralphs and a kind anonymous individual who supports Bruce and Karen's Memorial Challenge. Thank you so, so much indeed to our challenge makers, and thanks so much to our respondents so far, and those who will hopefully step up this evening. Now, where to begin? Well, telltale. It is a strange and It's just plain weird that we are in this timeline where a sitting senator of the United States, in fact the longest serving Senate majority leader, namely Moscow Mitch McConnell. It's bizarre that he can just disappear and no one says anything about his health, and the people of the Commonwealth of Kentucky who sent him to the Senate over and over and over again get absolutely nothing in the way of an explanation of his absence. And, I mean, it's bizarre. What other time has there been that was like this in American history? I can't think of any. If he didn't die, he nearly died on June the 14th when the EMS folks pulled up outside his stately home there where in D.C., where his neighbor is Tommy the Tuba, who, for his part, well, I guess he's busy. He lives in Florida, but he wants to be governor of Alabama, and I guess he's not home a lot. The last thing we heard was that some M combo chairs were delivered to his home. Sylvie, at the time, sent links to the company's site within Amazon. It was multiple chairs, so I guess they're propping him up in different rooms. The last thing we heard was a bullshit explanation via his office staff. Said he's being released home where he is going to continue with his physical therapy. Mm-hmm. And, well, at least somebody is still curious. The Daily Beast sent a reporter around earlier this week. They said that his home is surrounded with some sort of security detail. Three unmarked SUVs with tinted windows, marked Capitol Police cars at each end of the street. There was no mail piled up outside the house, as was the case when he was hospitalized. A first floor window was open. Most of the curtains were drawn. Sarah Ewell Weiss and Farrah Thomason, who work for the Daily Beast, said McConnell's whereabouts has become the talk of Congress, with confusion growing over why the veteran lawmaker has insisted on keeping his Kentucky constituents and his party in the dark. Well, he's trying desperately to make sure that there's no special election, and that nobody gets any notions that there should be. Meanwhile, back in the Commonwealth, his lackeys are attending functions and events. The state director for his office showed up at a Louisville housing event last month provided the senator's apologies for not appearing in person. They released a written statement by Mitch. Sure.
2: I'm grateful his vision became a reality and old his legacy will continue to make a difference for Kentuckians who need a helping hand.
1: Okay. Nothing more than the AI-generated proof of life photos, which were no proof of any life. But maintaining the fraud, maggots in Kentucky stand say, we expect Mitch to come on back later this here month. But that's just what we're hearing from Republican leadership. The majority leader John Thune's office, maybe. We ain't heard shit from Addison Mitch McConnell himself. No. By the way, the mention of John Thune. John Thune is getting, nervous. Yeah. He's got people that he himself is not in the best frame of mind these days, noting that down in Takes, I ask, and this would be John Thune, yeah, Republican, National Republican Senatorial Campaign Committee. Remember them? That's the same outfit that released the sleazy ad up in Ohio flogging the dead backs of three children against the wishes of a family there on behalf of John Husted. Yeah. Micah pointing out with regard to Addison, he did. Yeah, thank you. thank you, Brother Peterson. Yeah. To be clear, he's not doing anything unless it's via a will or something. We'll just say that he's just laying around. Funny how laying around rhymes and works metrically with in the ground. Or, he's not at fault. He's in a vault. Someone with better creative power should do a whole Dr. Seuss series of couplets on, "Where's Mitch?" Not around, he's in the ground. He's not his fault, he's in the vault. He's not on the linoleum, he's in a mausoleum. Well, that's an approximate. See, that's why we have to workshop these things. But at any rate, down in Takes Ass, the maggots are getting right nervous. With, James Tallarico out fundraising and outspending his crooked maggot counterpart, Ken Paxton. And it's bad enough that John Thune showed up on Fox News TV Radio Rwanda bitterly complaining and begging Orange Daddy to get into the race with some of his $400 million MAGA Inc. war chest.
3: Through the Senate Leadership Fund.
4: All right. Let's talk a little bit about Texas and the race between James Tallarico and Ken Paxton. I know you supported John Cornyn. The president supported Ken Paxton. One GOP donor in Texas said, "You broke it, you own it." Is his attitude towards the White House in terms of getting going on backing that race? What do you think is going to happen there?
3: I think that I'm hoping the White House will become engaged. Texas is an incredibly expensive state, and obviously one that we've got to hold. If we're going to keep the United States Senate, if we're going to keep a majority, Martha, with Texas, that is, we absolutely have to win that race. So everybody's all in for Ken Paxton. The primary is over. We're focused now on the general election. But because Texas is such an expensive state, we're going to need the president and his team to be engaged there and to be putting resources into that race.
1: We're all in. We're all in on sending a philandering crook who covers up for a pedophile to D.C. to represent the millions of people in takes ass. Got it. But more telling was the fact that the Texas gazillionaires, who were perfectly happy to throw oodles of money at John Cornholio, aren't willing to throw it down the Ken Paxton rat hole. I mean, I know what sick, weird, evil, wicked, creepy times we live in, but I need something in the way of a bit of redemption, not for me personally, but for the timeline. I need for a creep like Ken Paxton to be forcibly retired from politics. As in, can't even get elected dog catcher in his own home state kind of redemption. Just some signal that there's been a turning of the screw, as it were. And, yeah, I know. There's our resident little ray of sunshine, Micah. Keep dreaming. Well, sometimes dreams are what keep you going. But if James Tallarico wins in Texas, won't that tell you that, won't that suggest that the tide may, in fact, be turning? And then, well, and Ralph's pointing out, Senator Mitch McConnell cast his first vote in weeks by proxy, but it didn't count on the farm bill, it was, apparently. WLKY noting that another senator voted on his behalf on the same day that he said, "Well, I'm headed home to do more rehab." They took him out in bare feet and were not in a hurry. Senator John Boozman said, "I know how much he would have wanted to be here to advocate for Kentucky's farmers and rural communities. Throughout his career, Senator Mitch McConnell has been a steadfast champion for the bluegrass state." My ass! He's been a steadfast champion for Mitch McConnell. Yeah. And so Boozman entered the proxy vote, which is, I guess, okay in committees, but doesn't count on the floor of the Senate. And due to rules specific to the Senate Agriculture Committee, his proxy vote didn't count. And so with 10 votes for and 11 against, the bill did not pass out of committee. Why? Because Democrats kept insisting for a 2-year extension of SNAP benefits. So that tells you a little bit about who they are. They couldn't get a farm bill through because it was too hateful. Yeah. And, then there's this. Massachusetts, the Commonwealth up there, had their primary last night. And 80-year-old Senator Markey Ed Markey late opened up a can of whoop ass on Seth Moulton, who was campaigning on being a part of a younger generation that needed to take over in Congress. The thing is, people and voters in Massachusetts are more decent than Seth Moulton. And, well, the way that outlets like the Washington Post wrote about it, they said Massachusetts, where generational challenges fizzled. Well, the fact of the matter is, I'm kind of surprised that they didn't scream, "Aye, Democratic Socialist, brooga, brooga, brooga, the warble whoosh, narf." Because, of course, Ed Markey, at 80, was endorsed by Bernie. And perhaps as, or more importantly, endorsed by AOC. Because he had an unflinching and consistent insistence upon not throwing anyone under the bus. But the way they write about it, Jesus H. Christ, the Post also notes that Stephen F. Lynch, a 71-year-old former iron worker, senior member of the House Oversight Committee, held off a challenge from a young progressive namely lawyer and voting rights advocate Patrick Roth. But here's the thing. They write, the Post does, and this is Aaron Cox and Laura Beveridge. "Deep blue Massachusetts tangled the narrative that voters were ready to reject older incumbents. Senator Ed Markey, 80, similarly defeated a younger challenger, moderate Representative Seth Moulton, 47, in a race in which voters prioritized left-leaning values over the candidate's ages." Are you sure about that, Aaron and Laura? Because last I checked, Seth Moulton has a way of being rejected, with the exception of everything but the House seat he holds, when Massachusetts voters get the chance to reject him. People referring to Ed Markey as AOC's cool grandpa, and to Moulton as a centrist Republican light wannabe. And maybe that's a case of something obtaining on our side that we more often complain about in broader terms. That weird fixation on winning over centrist Republicans that we seem to have. You know, where we have said for years and years and years on this program, if you give a voter a chance, a choice between voting for a real, live, honest-to-God Republican or a pale imitation Republican-like Democrat, they'll take the real deal every damn time. And maybe that's a mirror image of what happened in Massachusetts. Ed Markey is a real, live, no-kidding progressive with a history to prove it, and people in Massachusetts chose that over a phony baloney Seth Moulton who blows where the wind taketh him. And so, well, among other things in this laughable article from the Post, Markey, the oldest member of Massachusetts' congressional delegation, relied on a strong following he built championing progressive causes. He was endorsed by younger leaders in progressive circles, including AOC.
5: But here's the thing, and it gives me hope. In 2024, Seth Moulton said,
6: I don't want my two daughters getting run over on a playing field by a male or formerly male athlete, but as a Democrat, I'm supposed to be afraid to say that. Look at me. I'm a hero truth teller.
5: And pretty much the entire Commonwealth of Massachusetts said, oh, fuck off. And the fact of the matter is, later on, he said,
6: oh, I'm sorry I said that about the transies.
5: And, well, you know, Seth, apology not accepted, fucker. Go find something else to run for. But Moulton does lose. In 2017, he went after Nancy Pelosi, grunting about new leadership, and got his ass handed to him. In 2024, he was one of the ones saying,
6: oh, Joe Biden's got to go.
5: And then last night he got his ass kicked by Ed Markey, who said, amazingly, that trans people deserve to actually live and exist. I know. Surprising, isn't it? And so there's Markey, who is one of, if not the most vocal defender of transgender people and our rights to live and participate in the world. And Markey said that Massachusetts voters expect him to always stand up for human rights. Look at him saying trans people are human and stuff. Who could imagine? And it didn't hurt that, he had the support of Joe Biden. Yeah. And, by the way, a former Biden White House staffer who had also worked in Boston city government won the six-way primary to succeed Seth Moulton. That guy's name is Dan Koh, K-O-H. Yeah. So, well, you'll never lose betting against the political sensibilities of outfits like the New York Times and the Washington Post. People knew they couldn't trust Seth Moulton. If you'll throw one marginalized group under the bus, there's always another marginalized group that he can throw under there with him. So screw Seth Moulton. Here's hope. I don't know. Maybe he'll go and get a job with some hedge fund or something, and then he can swan around in Republican circles and talk with his teeth clenched and call everybody babe. But there was more than a whiff of in this. I love this subheading. Progressives had a mixed night. Did they really? This was one. I don't know. This was one firing neuron away from just shrieking, Democrats in disarray. Ugh. But Massachusetts got it right. And I don't know what this anti-incumbent mood that Aaron Cox and Laura Beveridge think that they discovered is, but the other people who got bounced didn't get bounced because they were incumbents. They got bounced because people wanted, well, they wanted people more like Ed Markey and less like Seth Moulton. So, that's a little victory, I suppose.

And then there's this. We're coming into the season. It's time to get your flu shot and your COVID-19 jab and your RSV vaccine. And by you, I mean me too. I'm trying to push it out as far as I can, so I've got extended coverage through the worst part of the winter. But the thing is, the CDC and the Department of Health and Human Resources, you know, with whale head, dead bear, raccoon, penis, brainworm, lamprey's hands around its neck, aren't going to recommend how people should use these vaccines. Because it's a death cult. And so it is, trying to step into the breach, the American Academy of Pediatrics, the American College of Obstetricians and Gynecologists, the American Academy of Family Physicians, and the Infectious Diseases Society of America all issued guidance at the same time recommending that people continue to get immunized, because that's another part of this stupid-ass timeline in which we find ourselves, where people are like, I don't think I need no COVID jab. I'm just going to rub some aardvark antifungal on my gums. Anybody got any baking soda? Makes it go in better if you scrub your gums a little first and make them a little bit rough and sandpaper it a little bit, and then the ivermectin just goes right in through them, through that there mucus membrane. Ah, there I go. I just said mucus in the first hour of the program, so sorry about that. And so Bruce Gellin, speaking to National Public Radio, he's from the Vaccine Integrity Project. It's headquartered at the University of Minnesota. Said, unfortunately, today the federal government is not fulfilling that responsibility in the way that it historically has, but the need for that work has not disappeared. We cannot allow the breakdown of federal process to create a vacuum in evidence-based vaccine guidance. Yeah. And what's the difference? Well, these various physician groups are saying that routine COVID vaccines are good for healthy younger adults, young children, and people who are pregnant. Whereas the federal government, under whalehead, dead bear, raccoon, penis, brainworm, lamprey, says that those groups that shouldn't get vaccinated, they need to build some herd immunity. Where's my steak and sauerkraut? And so we are at that time of year where flu and COVID infections are on the rise. That coincides with, among other things, kids heading back to school. And the aforementioned Bruce Gellin from the Vaccine Integrity Project noted, Americans are hearing conflicting messages about vaccines right now, and it's understandable that people are asking whom they should trust. Americans should have access to the best available scientific evidence. But we don't live on that timeline anymore. We live in a world of madness and distrust, where something that an idiot says on the tickety-tockety machine can be taken for gospel truth. Yeah, I saw a reel the other day. This is not related to the topic at hand directly, but I saw a reel from one of the people I follow. I've always enjoyed the work of Alton Brown, and he, you know, there was. I saw a reel the other day. This is,
this is not related to the topic at hand directly, but I saw a reel from one of the people I follow. I've always enjoyed the work of

But along the way, he pointed out that people are getting recipes now from reels that they see online that may or may not, these recipes, may or may not actually have been cooked or tested. And they may, in fact, just be AI slop. Slop in the most literal sense of the word. A USA Today article talks about a fella named Chris Murphy going into his local deli at the end of this past month, where all the menu items were replaced on the board behind the counter with AI-generated images. The USA Today article says that they food with strange repeated textures that looked hyper-realistic yet somehow aggressively fake at the same time. And says the Chicago deli, located just across the street from Murphy's office, only switched to the increasingly prolific AI-generated menu about a month ago. On their Yelp review page, there's still photos of their old menu, which features generic food photography and text describing the contents of each sandwich. If the menu had remained that way, Murphy said he would have ordered something to eat that day, but as it was, he said the AI images were just viscerally disgusting. He showed the images to co-workers, and he said they almost vomited and begged him to take the pictures away. But it also extends to things like recipes. Now add a tablespoon of cyanide. Skynet is here, goddammit!

someone else, but and I, this apparently is in Germany. Mittags Angebot was someone writing, this is genuinely one of the worst AI shop horror food menus I've ever seen, and I have to pass it almost every day on the way to work. Yeah, that's... that's just weird and repulsive. I don't know. It looks like something you might get from that weird girl that we had the clip from on the program yesterday. It's like, we found a lovely little family that's going to butcher our cattle for us. It's curious how they goose step out to the barn every day. They're a fine little family. What a weird, weird little world in which we find ourselves.

And since we have talked at length about the USS Abraham Lincoln, that poor put-upon vessel has finally made landfall in Thailand. At Pattaya. Pattaya is known in particular for the vigorousness of its red light district.

0: reporting from The Guardian refers to Pattaya as a notorious Thai resort. At Pattaya's Hard Rock Cafe and Hotel, the city's mayor and police officials, along with women in traditional Thai dress, waited to greet the sailors who were arriving in civilian clothes, bags slung over their shoulders, off the buses. The 5,000 members of the... 5,000? Those poor women. Hadn't had shore leave for over 280 days? Almost a... Yeah. And apparently, according to The Guardian, they were told not to speak to the media and not to say a damn thing about the shitty conditions aboard that aircraft carrier. One sailor, who did not give his full name, said, "It's a fever dream right now. And I'm going to go eat me some Thai food for the first time. And I'm going to meet new people." Yeah, just leave the money on the dresser. The article notes that during the Vietnam War, what was once a quiet fishing village, Pattaya was transformed into one of the most infamous red light districts in the world with the arrival of American troops using military bases in Thailand. Go-go bars, sex tourism, Jesus. I have no doubt that the women aboard the USS Abraham Lincoln will be better behaved than, well, you know. The captain of the ship, Dan Keeler, speaking to media, said, "Well, the Lincoln looks like a dirty car in a parking lot right now. I don't know how to say it other than there's a disconnect between reporting back home and what's happening on the ship." So basically calling his own crew liars for sending pictures home of a half a cup of rice and a couple of rancid tortillas. And then, of course, blaming his own crew, Captain Keeler said, "Well, first-time sailors are going to complain about the food, the living conditions, similar to sending kids off to college for the first time. We did get caught up in an election cycle and got thrown around like a football." He said he, for one, was looking forward to a fresh salad. Well, hopefully they don't shit on their lettuce in the fields in Thailand, like happens here in the Western Hemisphere. He said they had to ration, or in his word, be careful with toothpaste and soap so all the sailors could continue to brush their teeth and you know, scrub their bodies. The closest he got to being a bit put out was when he was asked about Nitwit Nero saying, "That ship wasn't out there nearly long enough." Captain Keeler said merely, "The president speaks for himself." I can't help comparing this to wondering, well, I wish I could ask my dad. I do. Without even so much of an iota of irony, The Guardian article notes that, as well as being prohibited from entering certain areas, sailors are also being prevented from doing any water sports in the area, owing to the potential danger. You know, you probably do have to pay extra for that, fellas. Not saying. Just saying. But there's no doubt that the break is deserved and needed. Oh dear, Ralph's went and looked for herself. Bizarre AI food images jump from online to IRL menus. Ralph says, absolutely gross. Yeah. Sickening. But then again, that's the case with ever so much AI. By the way, Ralph's noted, come on, people. Don't make me sick Kayla and Tegan on you. They're ready to go. Your blinds are your window blinds are in decided jeopardy. We only got $150 to go to finish Bruce and Karen's Memorial Challenge and keep us below the 1 week unfunded number. I really hope we can do that because it's the first of the month and everybody and their cousin wants money. And it's like Tony and Chico noted, the never-ending bills. You know, Poe wrote, the bells, the bells, the bells. It's the bills, the bills, the bills. And we're not talking about that football team in Buffalo. The AI images of Moscow Mitch, Lee said a few minutes ago, he hasn't looked that lifelike in years. True. Missing Turtle, Lee said, you know why this is a non-issue. It's okay if you're a Republican. I-O-K-I-Y-A-M. It's okay if you're a maggot. Yeah, the committee chairs have been voting by proxy for Moscow Mitch. Curious how you can do that for someone who may not even be aware that he's in the world. Because, seriously, nobody feels for... I mean... Strom Thurmond had no problem being seen in a wheelchair. Bob Byrd did his job right up to the very end. But somehow or another... Well, Moscow Mitch is different, I suppose, because there are more nefarious aspects of the long game yet to be played. Fair enough, okay. Lee with our obligatory Star Trek reference for the evening. The food menu did not use AI. Gach is supposed to look like that. Fresh Gach moves. Gach, just like mother used to make, can't. Well played, Lee. Well played. A fresh steaming bowl of gach. Oh, dear. Brother Deacon Asa is reading the AI pitches being sent to this program again. Guessed. The problem isn't free markets, it's that many markets are no longer free. Yeah. Oh, Why Unquestioning Party Loyalty Has Replaced Independent Thought. That should be interesting. I don't have unquestioning party loyalty. I've just never voted for a Republican because I have never once in my life met a Republican who shared my values. You know, Republicans, oatmeal, skip a meal, and miss a meal, Republicans, right. Ooh, I should have gone with swimwear before the program started. It is a toasty 87 degrees in here. Yow. Oh, but another story that I wanted to make sure that we got to, because this is either tragic or horrifying. Want to go to work for the FBI? They're looking for people. And apparently they're not finding the people they need. And so it is that they've modified their recruitment standards over there at the FBI in Peasinwar. Nitwit Nero's purges, in addition to decent people going, no, I'm not going to have a damn thing to do with this, have resulted in significant shortages of human resources in the FBI. So what do you do? Well, what you don't do is remedy the problems that have been caused by the maggots. No, of course not. What you do is lower your recruiting standards. The same Trump White House that gave us ICE goons who can't do more than 47 days of training before they're put out on the streets to abuse and abduct and torture and torment human beings. Well, now they've decided to apply something similar to the FBI. Did you hear about this? Yeah. It is no longer a disqualifying factor if one would like to work for the FBI and has a history of hiring sex workers. Yeah. Of being a John. Yeah. It's also no longer a disqualifying factor if you have stolen from your employer. Yeah. The maggots are actually courting thieves. I wish I was kidding. But it gets worse. You can now, and I'm not kidding, you can now go to work for the FBI if you've been caught engaging in sex with animals. No? Really? God. And hell, given this, given the maggots, they may get preferential treatment. The new lowered hiring standards went out internally via an electronic memo to the hiring personnel of the FBI back on the 16th day of June. So now the FBI will consider candidates who have solicited sex workers. As long as that solicitation didn't occur three or more times and didn't take place within the last 10 years. Because, you know, guys who solicit sex workers are always going to tell the truth about how many times they went to the hooker and about when they went to the hooker. Basically, the FBI is now openly hiring incels. The people who can't have sex with other human beings by consent. They can't, by the way, they can't have been like a cop or a teacher at the time that they were a John or were out there. Fucking sheep. If you stole from your employer, as long as the theft only happened more than 3 years ago, you're good. Probably put you in the financial crimes unit. And, well, you know, boys will be boys. So the FBI is okay with boys who had sex with farm animals as long as they did it before they were 18. I'm not making this up. I desperately wish I was. I wish this was one of those moments when old Roxanne is just making up some silliness to make fun of the maggots, but no. Back in 2023, they had an online FAQ, the FBI did, that said engagement in prostitution or bestiality is an automatic disqualifier for candidacy in the FBI. Of course, that was Biden's fault.
1: Thousands of perfectly good candidates for the FBI were turned away by sleepy Joe Biden just because they fucked the family cow.
0: Well, I knew someone would doubt me. No, says Reverbo, you're making this up. There's no way this is true. Reverbo, my hand to God, this is true. James Davidson, this is not The Onion. James Davidson, a former FBI agent who leads the FBI Integrity Project now, said if they're lowering standards, it means the pool of candidates has sufficiently shrunk. Bestiality is clearly a potential indication of a more serious emotional issue, and even in a circumstance where it's not, the pool of candidates should be extensive enough that the criteria should certainly not be eliminated. Then there's Mark Zaid. He's a lawyer. He represents FBI agents and knows how the Bureau works. And he said, how can this not be reflective of a recruiting problem at the FBI if you're lowering your standards on issues like bestiality and prostitution? See, maybe that's the problem. It's not reflective of a recruiting problem. It is reflective of a leadership problem. Ask yourself. You've seen the pictures. You've seen what he looks like. Do you think Trash Patel would screw a goat? Because I do. I absolutely do. They want an FBI that is safe because, well, you know what? Your bestiality candidates, we can send them undercover to find other people who are committing bestiality. They speak the language, and they know how to talk sweetly to a farm animal. Oh, Reverbo, you have no idea how badly I wish I was making this up, or that someone else had made this up. At one point in time, the attitude of the FBI was having a history of something like this would disqualify one from service because it would make an agent subject to blackmail.
2: Yeah, well, that's what they said about being gay, and that didn't turn out to be true.
0: I'm trying to be grateful here. I'm trying to be a little bit thankful because there's nothing in here that says that they've lowered the standards to where necrophilia is okay too. Jesus. By way of trying to blunt the impact a little bit, a current FBI spokescreep said,
2: "We do not hire people who have a history of criminal sexual acts. The Bureau has and always will maintain some of the highest suitability standards for its applicants and employees in the U.S. government."
0: Criminal sexual acts. So let's say you go to the bunny ranch out in Nevada where it's legal. That's not a criminal sexual act. That's just good old-fashioned whoremongering. I know I'm supposed to be more sex positive and not say the W word, but say, you know, sex workers. But this is just so on brand for the maggots. And multiple outlets have reported on this story. There's The Guardian. FBI no longer banning all applicants who have had sexual encounters with sex workers.
2: Well, I mean, I was married to a sex worker. Of course we had sex. I mean, she was the main breadwinner.
0: But, you know, as long as it wasn't in the last 10 years and you weren't a cop or a teacher. Come on in, boys! And the FBI, like I said, is spinning for all it's worth.
2: It is false to suggest criminal behavior like this is no longer disqualifying at the FBI. Any applicant who's engaged in criminal sexual acts like those referenced would, of course, not be eligible for employment. And it's ridiculous to suggest otherwise. Our background checks are wide-ranging and extensive.
0: Sure. But, well... the new standards speak for themselves. But it also speaks to the fact that, well, the people who used to want to work for the FBI don't want to work for this FBI. Because, among other things, Nitwit Nero has spent 10 years alleging that the FBI was corrupt and was weaponized against him and other maggots. And somehow or another, I feel like your garden variety applicant with a history of going to sex workers. I'm not going to sit here and say that.
2: Those people are just sex positive, and well, they're liberals. You know, I'm sure they all voted. They all vote Democrat.
0: No, fuck no. We know how they vote. They vote maggot. Jesus Christ. Okay, so we are in the second hour of the program. We got $150 to raise, I hope, so that we can finish Bruce and Karen's Memorial Challenge before the end of the evening tonight. And let's run over and see who's on the stress line. Hey, welcome to the program.
3: Join the FBI, where manly men are manly men and sheep are nervous.
0: Exactly, Dave. Hi, Dave.
3: Hello, Ricky. How are you?
0: Don't worry about it. That's just Bill.
3: And
0: he's
3: don't believe anything.
0: He's investigating.
3: Well, that's because he doesn't believe anything you said.
0: Oh, EWE.
3: Oh, okay. I think we can get off the bad puns before Christine calls up and yells at both of us.
0: Yeah, we'd better behave ourselves.
3: Get ourselves to a punnery.
0: Yes.
3: The thing is, from what I understand, the Mother Superior there is not very funny.
0: No, she's about as funny as a train wreck.
3: But Roxanne, how has anybody actually gotten actual proof of life of Mitch McConnell?
0: No, not a lick.
3: Then that explains a couple of things. Do you know what Judy Vance and Elaine Chao have in common, other than the fact that they're maggots?
0: Do tell.
3: They've both been known to fuck inanimate objects.
0: Since you did bring up Moscow, Mitch, I had a note from Micah a few minutes ago. At this point, the only question I have is when ultimately it's been proven that he's been dead or a vegetable since July. Who's going to answer and pay for this fraud against the people of Kentucky and the United States? I won't be holding my breath. That may be why this charade continues, is because they're trying to sort out who they're going to throw to the wolves.
3: Oh, that's easy. That'll be Andy Beshear.
0: Can't hardly do it to the governor. He's been begging for proof of life. Just a phone call. You can call.
3: That won't stop.
0: You can call Scott Jennings.
3: Roxanne,
0: you can call the governor.
3: Roxanne, you're talking about maggots. Facts don't matter to maggots. The fact that Governor Beshear has been demanding actual conversations with Moscow proves that he's part of the conspiracy. Now, I thought you understood this.
0: Having known
3: that within a maggot state, you should know better, girl. You want the rest of the country to think we're normal? We live in a new confederacy, Roxanne. What the hell are you thinking?
0: I know. But you know what? There is a way to sort this out. Scott Jennings over at Chicken Noodle News says that he's been in, and he's blabbed about it on the air and everything. There's a quick, so they need to hook him up to a polygraph. And then they need to put the positive clamp from a jumper cable on one nipple and the negative clamp on the other. And they need
3: to turn the crank.
0: No, and then hook the other end up to a diehard battery and turn on the polygraph and say, "Did you really talk to Mitch McConnell?" And we'll find out pretty fucking quick.
3: Yeah, the minute that needle moves and the charge goes off, we'll know. And maybe the thin smell of nipple flesh burning might be a clue. But now, is Mr. Jennings a maggot?
0: Oh, hell yeah.
3: Because maggots will tell the untruth while they're logging on to Truth Social, because they only have a social acquaintance with the truth. They can say hello in passing. Oh, here comes the truth. Bye, truth.
0: See goodbye. You later. Yeah, goodbye. Get on out of here.
3: We don't need you here. Yeah. But now, Roxanne, about this imbecile that just recently lost his seat in Massachusetts, the Democrat who wants to be Republican ranked. You know, if he was a politician back in the 50s, he'd have probably said something like, well, I wouldn't want one to marry my daughter, but he seems like a good, upstanding fellow.
0: He would have said boy.
3: Well, not being from Boston. Maybe if he was a little further south, he'd have called him boy.
0: You mean South Boston?
3: But not from South Boston. South Boston, they think they're still in Belfast. That's the problem.
0: Wait a minute. You earned that one.
3: And I did it on the fly. No, I'm serious. When are we going to learn that, as I heard Rick Smith say on his program a few times, if an American politician proved to a voter that they stood for people getting a fair shake, being dealt with honestly, having a living wage, that politician would win every time, regardless of party, if they could prove that they were actually for people being able to go to a doctor or a disabled person living a decent life, which, frankly, with the current government system, I don't. And I'm at the upper end of disability because it's on my dad's work history. I received the Adult Disabled Child Award. And I get about $1,300 a month to live on. In this economy, that's not going to work. Oh, well, what about a $1,500 guaranteed income? You know the problem with that, Roxanne?
0: What?
3: Some executive at Kroger or at the water company or, God forbid, a landlord will go, well, he's making $300 more than he was before. I need to raise the rent $400 to get that sweet, sweet cash. Anybody remember what happened when people got those stimulus checks during COVID? Capitalism. The capitalism is self-punishing.
0: I guess we're just so used to inflation now, Dave, that we've forgotten that we weren't really dealing with much inflation before COVID, and we didn't really have much inflation before those sweet, sweet checks came out. And then all of a sudden, corporate America said, wait a minute, Them people, the proles have some jingling in their pockets. We turn them upside down. We want that money.
3: Get that rugby.
0: And that, that was the beginning of the long, slow slide toward, not that slow, toward the $20 burrito.
3: Roxanne, now you're familiar with Royal Crown Cola.
0: And a moon pie.
3: Well, but Royal Crown Cola has always been an inexpensive alternative to, let's say, Coke or Pepsi. It's not the best tasting cola in the world, but if it's cold enough, it'll do. Christine and I pulled off a caper back in the 90s. RC Cola had a coupon on its label, under its label, for 33 cents a bottle. Now, the bottles normally ran 99 cents a bottle, printed right there on the label. We went to our local grocery store that doubled the coupons. We bought a mess of RC Colas, took them home, cut the coupons off, and the very same night we went back with 40 RC Cola coupons at 33 cents a piece, doubled by our grocery store, and we were paying just over with tax about 36 or 37 cents a bottle. And the cashier looked at the manager and said, "Do I have to ring it up?" And he said, "Well, yes, they have the coupons. They're under the limit. And yes, you have to ring it up." So we walked out of there with 40 more brand new RC Colas that also had coupons under them. And we repeated this process for months, although it took us about a month and a half to get through all the colas we had. So this was a long-running thing. And now an RC Cola, would you hazard a guess as to what it costs now? $1.29. And that's considered cheap, considering you can't touch a Coca-Cola 2-liter for less than $3. Without any.
0: Oh, no. Okay. So, since we're doing it, I mean, look, most of our politicians don't get down to this granular level, but every so often, and I don't drink a lot of pop. I just threw the can away. I have a cold can of caffeine-free Coke Zero during the program because, like I said, it's 87 degrees in here.
3: Right, and a girl needs to stay hydrated.
0: It is best when a girl not pass out from heat prostration mid-show. Nobody wants to hear that thud. But the average price of a 12-pack of Coke at Wally World is between $8 and $9. 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For basically sweetener and water and a little carbon dioxide. But Kroger, on the other hand, puts it on sale, buy three, get three free. So if you do the math, and even your humble hostess can do this,
3: it runs out to about 50 cents.
0: $6 a 12-pack, 50 cents a can. And that's about
3: which
0: the best
3: is
0: you
3: about
0: can do.
3: What it was me. Right.
0: But by the same token, up at the Wiggling Pig, I can get 7-Up, Zero Sugar 7-Up, Sunkist, Zero Sugar Sunkist. I never buy either. I love Orange Pop, but Sunkist has caffeine in it. Who does that? Who puts caffeine in a kid's Orange Pop? Well, the same companies that want them to grow up and drink fucking Monster Energy drinks. Or Red Bull.
3: I don't like Monster.
0: I don't like those. The ones that I never understand are the people who stand around in bars drinking
3: Red Bull and vodka?
0: Yes. Ah, blah. Yeah.
3: Those are idiots.
0: But anyway, RC,
3: those are idiots in the wild.
0: Get this, though. RC, Dr. Pepper, 7-Up, Canada Dry, in 16-ounce plastic bottles, you can get 5-6 packs for $12 at my Wiggling Pig. And that's generally what we wind up buying.
3: Now, my suggestion to you is when you go to K. Rogers and places like that, and you're going for the 50 cents a can, do yourself a favor. About a week before you do that, there's a toll-free number, a customer service number on the box.
0: Oh, you know all the tricks.
3: And you call them and you give it, and you have that box in your hand and you give them the lot number or whatever they, you know, want. One time, Chris and I got some Coca-Colas that tasted like, it tasted like leaves had been brewed in it. And we called Coke and we told them where we bought it. We told them the lot number. And then the customer service rep said, sounds like they chilled the Cokes first, let them warm up, and then put them back in the fridge. We'll contact the seller and let them know not to do that. And they sent us $5 worth of coupons, $1 off a case of Coke or a 2-liter of Coke. So the next, and Pepsi does the same thing. And we got
0: They actually do want to know, or at least they used to.
3: They do want to know. But if you've got a company, like we got coupons for Barilla Pasta and Lipton Tea and all kinds of things. And I mean, we're talking $7 or $8 worth, and being doubled at our local grocery store. Chris and I went into a big box grocery with all this stuff, and we pulled off. For $150, we bought enough food to feed the two of us well for 2.5 months. Now, I doubt I could pull a miracle like that one out of my ass again, but using some of the tricks I know, and we would buy stuff that was marked down, and even in-store coupons, you know, the ones that, you know, buy today and get $2 off the steak that was normally $12. Now it's only going to cost $10, but you got to buy it today. That's because it has to be sold by today. So you take it home, you unwrap it, you vacuum seal it, you throw it in your freezer. I mean, it's getting so expensive out there, Roxanne. I'm seriously considering learning to can again. I used to do it with Mom, but it's been a lot of years. And she's no longer around to consult without a medium. But, well, I've known a few of those, and yes, some of them are pretty sketchy.
0: Yeah, they weren't medium. They were mids. By the way, you just got a note from Reverbo saying, tell Dave I remember RC Cola from the 60s and 70s. You could get a 16-ounce RC Tallboy for pretty cheap. Tasted all right, cold enough. You got to get them cold.
3: Oh, yeah, you got to get them cold. They're like a near diet soda. Diet sodas taste like shit unless they're ice cold.
0: Way back in the 90s,
3: diabetic will tell you.
0: Way back in the 90s, RC came out with something called RC Premium. And it was like with extra cola syrup in it. And it was damn good. Of course, I remember zooming back and forth between Tuscumbia, Alabama, and Atlanta, Georgia, slugging away on cans of, you may recall this, Jolt Cola. That was back when I could tolerate caffeine.
3: Yes,
0: and it's probably why I can't now. Had twice.
3: Jolt Cola is no longer made.
0: Good.
3: No, I'm a gamer, honey. I love this stuff. They stopped making it in like 2003.
0: But it had what, two or three times as much caffeine?
3: One bottle or one can had the equivalent of a cup of coffee, allegedly. But
0: I drank a lot of Jolt.
3: My gaming group, we all would buy the Jolt 2 liters. Because we were going to be up all night. By God, we were going to be thirsty. So, yeah. I miss Jolt. But now, to get that same kick, assholes are mixing Coke and coffee. Now, I like coffee. And I love Coke, but that is a match made in hell. And how did we go from training the FBI's manly men of masculinity and sheep being nervous to food porn, Roxanne?
0: I don't know, but I do have one. I do have one last question, though.
3: What's that?
0: One of the great things about this program is I'm not just, you know, like talking inside West Virginia or inside Appalachia. The Horn Family Community Congregation extends from sea to shining sea and even across some of those seas. Where the hell is the diet grape soda? Or the zero sugar grape soda. The only thing I can find is the Faygo zero sugar, and it tastes like shit because it's Faygo.
3: Well, yeah. And remember, I don't know if Fanta adds caffeine to their orange or
0: not. They do not.
3: Okay. Well, the reason I say that is the dubious origin of Fanta. The Nazis gave us a lot of things. The methamphetamine as a regular usage product. The inflatable sex doll to prevent their soldiers from getting VD. And Fanta because they couldn't buy the syrup in the United States anymore for the Coca-Cola, and De Fuhrer was a fan of Coke.
0: I always heard it was a different kind of Coke.
3: No, he liked Coca-Cola, too. A lot of soldiers on both sides of World War I loved Coca-Cola. loved it. It was so much so that in World War II, Coke came up with the idea of shipping cold cases of Coke to the front line. They had bottling plants that moved with the troops.
0: And managed to keep the syrup recipe a secret, even in a war zone.
3: Yeah, but by God, if you change it.
0: Speaking of which, though, and this is legit food porn, or beverage porn, I should say. I was in Aldi a couple of weeks ago when I was up in Parkersburg, and
3: a fine establishment,
0: a lovely German establishment.
3: That's right,
0: and
3: therefore, some idiot online said, "Why do you have to pay for the cart?" Well, you're not. You're giving them a quarter so they can get their cart back.
0: Yeah, and they don't have to send workers halfway to Lowe's.
3: It's one of the things they do to keep the prices down.
0: And you know what? The carts are in better shape than they are at Walmart or Kroger's.
3: Sure.
0: Yeah, you get the quarter back. Really? Somebody thinks that... The stupid. But anyway, while I was in Aldi, and, you know, it's one of those items that they put up there for impulse purchase when you finally get to the only cash register that's open. That's my biggest beef with Aldi. They got six cash registers, and only one is ever open, and the line's halfway down the aisle.
3: Roxanne, you should come to Indianapolis. They've got two open. How is this?
0: At one point in time, maybe regional made them take it away. At one point in time, one of the aisles in the Parker, in the Vienna Aldi, had a Halloween skeleton sitting in the chair with the little Aldi vest on, the little Aldi visor. I thought it was a nice touch. But up there by the impulse purchase area, they had, get this, Honey Crisp Apple Soda.
3: Oh, girl.
0: Now, I think it had about a half a pound of sugar in it. I don't know.
3: Is that for a 20-ounce bottle?
0: No, it was. I think it was a pint bottle, and there were four to a pack. I picked one up because, well, I'm a victim of impulse purchasing, but it looked like it. And so I spent the rest of the day mixing it half and half with sparkling water that was cold. And even then, it was delicious. But, oh, my God, it was wonderful. It tasted like exactly what it said it was, Honey Crisp Apple Soda. And I think it was manufactured in either Minnesota or Wisconsin.
3: I want to say there's a product I got at Wally World one time. I don't even know if it's even made anymore. But it was a marshmallow and chocolate sundae topping. And it was sugar-free. And I want to say it was Walkins was the company's name. But, oh, God, it was delicious, but it was one of those things. I went back, and I've never seen it again. So I don't know.
0: Yeah, this Honeycrisp Apple Soda was here today, gone tomorrow, because it was so good, I went back. I wanted to get another four-pack just to bring home. I brought it home. I had two bottles left, and I brought them home, and Annette tried them. And she was like, this is the most wonderful thing I've ever tasted. It was. Especially if it was like crazy cold, you know, almost frozen.
3: Right. Stick it in the freezer for 20 minutes and then sit it in the fridge the rest of the day.
0: But, you know, that's the way it is with Aldi. You find something you like, better buy it because it'll be gone. You'll never see it again.
3: Oh, yeah. Yeah, well,
0: But it was carbonated. It had a really good fizz to it. And I think I think the German word for it is Apfelsaft.
3: Well, the
0: but it was carbonated. It was it had a really good fizz to it, and I think the German word for it is.

0: Germany is regulated by German labor laws, which means the people that work at all these actually have a say in how their job is performed.
1: Yes.
0: And they get paid a decent and living wage. And management isn't as hostile to them in Germany as they are in the United States of the Confederacy, where we haven't
1: learned. That's the case with BMW and Mercedes-Benz, you know.
0: But you bring those companies to the United States, they become nothing more
1: right
0: than yeah. an American company.
1: And TJ's too. Trader Joe's.
0: So, I wish we had better labor laws in this country that were actually enforced. But of course, when you get goose-stepping fucking morons who would just rather be dictated to because thinking is just too fucking hard, well then, Roxanne, we get what they asked for.
1: Well, that's like the talking fascism Barbie. You know, you pull her string and she says, democracy is hard.
0: Oh, let's leave a real poo-poo out of this, shall we?
1: Yeah, well, I mean, I think she has surrendered her title to Natalie Harpy.
0: Did you say Harpy?
1: Yes, I did. I mean, that's her name, Natalie Harp. Why is nobody calling her Natalie Harpy? That's right up with...
0: You never know.
1: That's right up there with Judy Vance.
0: Judy might behind closed doors, you know, when he's talking to his old legislative assistant or, you know, one of the other useless, his national security advisor, which is basically as useless as a screen door on a submarine, Roxanne, but then again, J.D. was a massive keyboard warrior for the Corps, you know.
1: Yep.
0: And the only reason he graduated, the only thing that man ever wanted to do straight was shoot.
1: Right. Yeah, that was quality. By the way, Adventures with R.C. Cola continued from Reverbo, Dave. Here was me and my buddy's Friday night sleepover from about 1962 or so. One of our moms would take us to the store to buy a frozen pizza and RC Cola. Then we stayed up for 77 Sunset Strip, followed by M Squad. How great was that? Oh, those were the days.
0: I remember when my mother... and I don't know if you can still get them. And I would love it if you could. But the Chef Boyardee cheese pizza kits.
1: Oh, my God. I saw them in Walmart last night. Makes two pizzas.
0: My mother used to spread those on an old cookie sheet. And she'd put... hamburger on it. And she doctored up a little bit with a little bit of oregano and stuff like that. But no extra mozzarella, just the cheese sprinkle stuff that came with the cheese pizza kit. Because my mom was frugal.
1: That's a word.
0: Some people would say cheap. I'd say, no, that woman was creative in how she fed three kids. You know?
1: That's the thing.
0: I mean, she took the cheapest Dinty Moore stew and turned it into something wonderful, which is

0: couple splashes of soy sauce, maybe a little bit of Worcestershire sauce. She was a lunch lady for a while.
1: Wow, that explains
0: and instead
1: it.
0: Of, instead of throwing it out, instead of throwing some of the stuff out, they put it back in the freezer. They put the leftovers in a pan for my mother to take home. Because the ladies there knew she had three kids and dad wasn't paying child support. And then when COVID hit, my sister said the lunch ladies would pack food for the kids and then they would go around and deliver it to the homes to make sure that even if the kids were running distantly, they had food. And these were the ladies that would make food and pack it in a little backpack and send it home with the kids. Every kid could get enough for a few meals during the weekend so they didn't go hungry. Now, if we want to talk about patriotism, I would put any one of those lunch ladies up against any one of these maggots any day of the week, Roxanne, and twice on Sunday. To me, that's true patriotism. When the lunch ladies are there to make sure kids don't go hungry at any time, regardless of what their family situation is. Roxanne, I could be receiving three times the amount of money that I currently get, and I could live decently. But God forbid, I should be allowed to live decently as a disabled man. Because as a disabled man, according to the Republican politicians, I'm a worthless waste of space.
1: Useless eater.
0: And Roxanne, I'm not going to take that one quietly.
1: Nor should you.
0: Nobody in the Horn Family Community Congregation would ever say that I am a shrinking violet. But nope. I've had a really bad day today.
1: Oh, no.
0: I was supposed to go to the bank with my friend Junior. It's 90 degrees outside. He calls me today, I'm dehydrated. I've got to go to the hospital. I'm like, dude, if you'd taken care of this the way you were supposed to, you wouldn't be in this position. I told him this shit plenty of times. I told him 4 days ago that I needed help. I was going to pay him $30. We were going to go to the bank across the parking lot with the Lorry World. I was going to do my banking, get my groceries, and go home in a cab, air conditioned all the way. But that couldn't happen. And I'm more than a little pissed because I got to go out there on my own tomorrow and go to the bank in 90 degree heat.
1: Yeah,
0: and I got to leave the house at 7 in the fucking morning so that I don't die of fucking heat stroke.
1: That's worrisome to me, Dave. And everybody in reach of your voice.
0: I can only take $200 out at a time. And my share of the rent is $700. And my grocery bill is over $100.
1: Your share of the rent is $700 for a room in a motel where the landlord won't replace your beeping smoke alarm.
0: Correct. Correct. The management of Crazy Dave does not take responsibility for the smoke detectors in this motel. That's not our job. Now, if the owner of the motel wants to come down and buy him a polished up deluxe old number 7, well, by God, we'll have him custom fit for it. I mean, I know some of the guys on Bruno's crew who would definitely spread a few tentacles to make sure that he was fitted properly for his old number 7. Hell, I might even exchange our crucifixion services for a couple of months worth of rent for the room. But I'd have to have the cash from him, and then I would give him the cash. We got to keep this all nice and legal for the IRS.
1: Oh, naturally, yes.
0: But by the way, everybody down at the shop says, "Hey, girl." I told you before, Penelope and Stosh were expecting a new clutch. Well, we have new Fry in the family now, Roxanne.
1: Really?
0: The six older ones are now getting up there, and, well, their little brothers and sisters are giving them all kinds of hell. They're complaining to Stosh and Penelope about, well, the babies are getting into everything. They're doing this.
1: Well,
0: they're
1: that's
0: doing
1: what
0: that,
1: babies do.
0: Right, but they just smile, and when young Timothy comes home on the weekends, he just smiles and nods his head and tells them to put all their brains together to figure out why that is.
1: Because they have lots of brains.
0: They're not going to come right out. Tell the kids. You know, part of being one of the smartest critters on the planet is the parents make their kids think for themselves. See, that's the key here. And when you're coordinating 9 brains, I mean, come on. And 3 hearts. There's a lot of coordination there, actually.
1: There is.
0: But I do hope that things are going well for everybody. Christine got her new shower in yesterday. They came, they did it all in one day, and this evening she'll be taking her first shower. They told her to wait 24 hours for it to cure. So, they left about noon yesterday. So, she's going to wait until later this evening to take her first shower in her walk-in shower. And it's got hand holds and everything for her. It's really safe, and I'm really happy because now I don't have to worry so much. But her CO2 alarm went off this morning, and she called the fire department thinking it was a fire alarm.
1: Oh, dear.
0: And she explained that she was lying because the dispatcher said, "Well, do you smell smoke?" And she said, "No." So they sent a crew out. And it was her CO2 detector, and it was failing. So she unplugged that. It was still beeping. It must have had a battery backup. And Christine took it out to a trash can where one of the dumpster divers will probably grab it for copper.
1: So, pity that, because they could do a lot better by going after flock cameras. A lot of copper and some other precious metals in those damn things.
0: I know there's gold in some of those.
1: And an enterprising meth head, you'd probably find a good bit of material to work with.
0: Yeah, but they'll just crack it up, you know. They'll see how many pounds of meth they can get. And 3 weeks, when they finally go to sleep in 3 weeks, then they'll wonder what they did and how they did it. No, they'll try to remember what their names are. So, I mean, is it any, I mean, the Nazis gave us meth on a methamphetamine on a massive scale. Is it any wonder that we have a Nazi problem in this country with the number of meth heads?
1: You know, that is an astute observation, Dave. I wonder if maybe somebody could get a PhD out of that. The correlation between the proportionality of meth heads and the rise in Nazi sympathies in the United States. Daggum it.
0: Well, there's another corollary here, Roxanne. You said that the FBI has lowered their standards to include a bastardization of the no sex crimes regulation that they're slowly chipping away at. Soon, Donnie will be able to apply to the Bureau at the rate they're going, and that may be even after his conviction on further charges. But no, I ran across a reel from a guy who had studied Nazi Germany and the Nazi Party and how it actually worked. And you know how the Nazis always put the SS up as this bastion of Aryan superiority? What they were in fact was the catch-all for all the wastrels, layabouts, no good thieves, and conspiracy theorists. In other words, you're proto-Maddie. And they had themselves convinced that they were superior. And therefore, they could do all these amazing things only on meth. And they dressed in these nifty black uniforms. Thank you, Hugo. And they had their own wedding ceremonies and all that, Roxanne. They were going to be the new aristocracy. What way about dipshit wouldn't want that kind of no work and I become the master of the universe? Who wouldn't want that? And what is it with Nero promising his followers, the deadheaders, that they're going to inherit America?
2: The golden age of America.
0: I say we slap a Charlie Chaplin mustache on Donnie and make him goose step throughout the lower 48. And then we beg and plead with the Canadians to allow him to march up the Alcan by himself and a small detail of Secret Service. After all, we need to protect the local wildlife from Donnie. Because, you know, when President Schützenpanzer goes up north, the Canadians will flee from anywhere near him. But I wonder if, since he's a product of the United States, if Canada will slap a 50% tariff on what he thinks he's worth. I don't think there's going to be a Canadian willing to pay that kind of money. But no, he gets flogged from the border of Canada all the way up to Anchorage. And then he takes a boat to Hawaii, where he has to paddle the entire way. it's sort of like the old British execution method of flogging through the fleet, where you'd go from ship to ship and flog the guy 20 or 30 times a piece until you get to about the fourth or fifth, and he's dead. So they strap the corpse onto the mast and beat him. You know, so...
1: Yeah, truly, and perhaps the origins of the beatings will continue until morale improves.
0: Well, no, that was an execution method in the old British
1: Navy. No, I know. Document. Yeah.
0: And the first time I read that, I'm like, you've got to be fucking kidding me. But no, I asked a professor of mine, he goes, oh, yeah, it wasn't a common practice, but it was a sentence that was available to the court-martial. He said, usually they would just hang the bastard. He really had to have done something truly heinous in order to be flogged through the fleet. They were, by God, going to make an example of that guy. And I think at the end of all this, Roxanne, when all the shit comes out and Donnie is placed in the block like his Lord and Fuhrer should have been, then he should be flogged through the state. And we'll start in Delaware, and God willing, Joe Biden will be alive to see it.
1: Here,
0: personally,
1: here.
0: I would give Joe Biden a cat of nine tails and say, sir, will you please deliver the first stroke?
1: Mr. President, will you please stand to lay them on smartly?
0: Well, just to give the first ceremonial quack. I mean, Joe does have cancer, and we don't want to tax him too much. But I say for everybody that he's harmed. Now, if President Biden wants to hand it off to, let's say, Hunter, right after, I'm sure Hunter would be willing to wind up and get ready to deliver, you know, 30 on hard, you know. And my idiot brother tried to play, what about Hunter Biden? I'm like, what about him? He pled guilty. He made restitution. And his father knew that you dumbasses would come at him regardless. So, of course, he pardoned him. And by the way, Joe Biden is not the first president ever to pardon a family member. Bill Clinton did. There have been other presidents who have. So it's not unknown, not unprecedented, if you will. But this thing that's still out there with the no tax investigation ever in my lifetime or my family's lifetime. Well, that's a lot of fucking people. And I don't see it passing the smell test until it gets to the high court where the six meth heads on the court will go, yep, he's right, Trumpalooia.
1: Trampoline.
0: Oh, you know, Roxanne, that Fappy and Gorsuch and the rest of them are sitting around the table with just lines and that. Well, how can we fuck it up anymore? And three of the liberal ladies on the court be like, can we come in? No, this conservative only conference. wait until Sotomayor ends up bringing in a punch bowl with a hot chocolate at Christmas. You know, one of those big crystal punch bowls. But instead of the traditional chocolate, they find the old chocolate ex-lax. And they make the hot chocolate with that, giving it to their conservative colleagues in the spirit of Christmas joy. You want to see some shit on the court.
1: Yeah.
0: Unfortunately.
1: Well, there went dinner in the Mountain Daylight time zone.
0: I have a job to do.
1: You have fulfilled your purpose on this day.
0: In the 1950s, my mother was a very young girl, and she thought those chocolate ex-lax were candy. And she ate two of them. And my grandmother had to put towels under her because she couldn't stop shitting. She had to stay home from school for a couple of days while they took her to her pediatrician, who later became my pediatrician, a man named Dr. Henderson, a great man. But, he said, just keep her hydrated and keep feeding her. That way she's got something to pass. And keep her, for God's sake, get rid of those ex-lax. So my grandmother never, I don't think she ever bought them again. But, yeah, my mother tells us about how her mom let her sit on the couch with towels all over, and she got to watch the Howdy Doody program during the week, which she normally didn't get to do unless it was summertime. And for a couple of days, she couldn't go to school, but she said she was miserable. But Dr. Henderson gave her some medicine, and he told Grandma what to do, my brother Bob, my sister Kathy, and I were all three of his patients. And one time what tells me he was a great man was, one time the three of us were sick, Mom was getting there. She brought us into the doctor. She could pay for ours because we were on Dad's insurance. But she couldn't go to her doctor. She couldn't afford to. And Dr. Henderson, without missing a beat, said, Becky, open your mouth. And he had these tongue depressors with little bits of red clover honey on the end of the tongue depressor. And when you got that, when he was done, he'd flip it around and give it to you. That was your treat. That was for being good and letting him examine. And he did that for Mom, and he says, you're still my patient. He gave her a script, and he didn't charge her for the visit. For her visit. He charged Dad's insurance for ours, but he didn't charge her for that. That's why I say Dr. Henderson was a great man. He did things like that. And I'm sure there are still doctors who do that for some patients. You know. Or a pediatrician who will look over at the parent who's obviously getting sick and say, let me examine you. Well, I'm too old. I can't.
1: Still a doctor.
0: Look, if you don't let me examine you, how will I know that the kids will get better and you just won't be passing it around to each other constantly. You know? There are doctors out there who do that. And God bless them. Nurses, too. I rarely give nurses any trouble except my mother, you know, but that has nothing to do, had nothing to do with her profession. It had everything to do with the family relationship. As a matter of fact, I remember a certain friend of mine telling me one time that if I didn't go to dinner to see her, I'd be regretting it the rest of my life. By God, you were right, Roxanne. I remember we had that discussion.
1: We absolutely did.
0: I mean, this is what this community means to people. I mean, that's just one, I'm just one person. I know dozens of people in this community who have called Roxanne various times. To share our joys, our miseries, to get advice, or just to ruin dinners. And
1: it happens.
0: I have to say, I have to make a special shout out to my crew, Matt in San Francisco, and others. Several of the juvenile delinquents, when I'm not available to ruin dinners, you're there to pick up the slack. And I thank every one of you.
1: And of course, Billable Rick has been officially promoted. He's now juvenile.
0: Oh, he has.
1: Yes, he's juvenile. He's juvenile delinquent number 4 now.
0: Now, is there a minimum for him to be practicing before the bar in California? Is there a minimum age, or is it just the fact that he's got his JD and he's passed his bar?
1: That's pretty much it.
0: Okay.
1: The California bar is, however, a booger.
0: Is it a cheeseburger or is it a bacon squish?
1: No, not burger, booger.
0: Oh, you mean a Klingon, a snotty little Klingon. Okay.
1: Yeah, there we go. Well, or, you know, the sword.
0: There's your Star Trek reference.
1: There we are. And Mountain Daylight Time Zone's really taking it on the chin this evening. But thank you for those kind words, Dave. Thank you. I appreciate it.
0: Sure.
1: Especially, you know, especially in light of the fact that, you know, we're trying to finish Bruce and Karen's Memorial Challenge. We're $150 away from it. And thus far, the evening, and I can always check. I need to look at email and see things. We're a goose egg. And by the way, going all the way back to those Chef Boyardee pizzas, they are still made, and they are still good. Daryl in Houston said, Chef Boyardee, oh my goodness, Chef Boyardee pizzas were the best when I was a little rascal. It's the caraway seeds. I'd forgotten about the caraway seeds.
0: Yeah, I forgot about that seasoning pack.
1: Yeah.
0: Yes. And Mom used to cook that into the hamburger. I think that's what she did. Because she was young and she really didn't know how to cook well at that point. So the hamburger, after it baked in the oven, she browned it too long and put it in the oven, and well, Roxanne, to say they would have been something that your dad might have recognized, but he would have thought it had come up from the mines in West Virginia, and it was just about hard.
1: Yeah,
0: that was my mother. She got better as she got older with more practice. And her strawberry jams, oh my God, girl. When she made her jams and jelly, she sealed it with paraffin.
1: Oh, that was the way. Yeah, you pour a little bit of the liquid paraffin on top, and it forms the seal.
3: Oh,
1: and then,
3: yeah.
1: And then you can it.
3: Yeah.
1: You water bath it.
3: And I don't see anybody doing that anymore. I'm sure there are people who do, but.
1: Well, in fact, it was called, at least where I was, it was called Gulf Wax. And it had the Gulf, the Gulf logo on it.
3: Uh-huh.
1: And it looked like it came in a box, like in four sticks, just like a pound of butter.
3: But the nice thing is, Roxanne, canning back then when I lived in Muncie was supporting the local local economy, literally, because that's where Ball Corporation was.
1: Oh, absolutely, yes, Ball.
3: And my grandmother had been a secretary for one of the Ball brothers, one of the original Ball brothers. And at our company Christmas party, they wanted my mom to give Santa a kiss. Santa had all this brown makeup on, this heavy brown makeup, and she didn't want to kiss him. They gave her they wanted the shot for the company newsletter, and they offered her a stocking full of candy and toys, this big old thing, and she wouldn't do it. They gave her a little toy car that she had until she died. She still had it. I don't know if she was cremated with it or not, but I know, like, my uncle's teddy bear, who became our teddy bear, was cremated with her. But here's the thing. While the company newsletter had the color photo, the local newspaper touched it up. And wouldn't you know, Santa Claus went from a brown man to a white guy.
1: Of course, it's Talibandiana.
3: That's right. And I
1: probably more Klansmen per square mile than anywhere but Mississippi.
3: Well, the women's Klan auxiliary chapter was number 4 for Muncie. And I know that because I saw some historical photos from the 1920s. When I was doing my D.C. Stevenson research. God, I was so ashamed. Fortunately, I didn't. There was no family resemblance that I knew of from anybody I knew. So, although the woman probably was related to somebody I knew, Muncie's not that big a town. Hell, even now, I think it's got less than 50,000 people.
1: Especially when class isn't in session.
3: Right. Well, that's only about 3 months out of the year, and even then, you got.
1: Well, I always thought Muncie was kind of like what you'd get if you rolled Morgantown out flat.
3: Well, Roxanne, it was the center of what was called the Middletown Marketing Study. And they chose Muncie because it was the middle of the road on everything. Politically, religiously, racially, educationally. It was right down the middle of what marketing experts felt was, right down the middle of all these groups, and that Muncie would be the perfect spot to study customer habits. And they carried that study on for years. Ball State definitely helped out there. And it's not a bad little university. Hell, I seem to remember somebody telling me that they almost considered Muncie when they were considering college. He decided to go to the University of West Virginia, which was probably the correct choice.
1: We'll cut you some slack there. It's West Virginia University, Dave. The university comes last.
3: Okay.
1: I mean, I know you appreciate details.
3: Well, I always get things reversed. You know that. I mean, remember when I reversed Justice Jackson's name and screwed it up royally? I admit my mistake.
1: Well, I haven't been to Morgantown in years, but it was a couple of years, but it's hard to recognize now.
3: Muncie is very small. Even the blocks, even the city blocks are smaller. I went home from my grandma's funeral, went to her old house where my uncle now and his family now live, and I looked at the city blocks around that house, and when I was a kid, they were the longest things on earth. And when I got to Indianapolis, a block will go about a tenth of a mile, generally. In Muncie, it's about three quarters of that. They're not that big. But we are going to get through this. I'm just waiting for the election. I've got my registration in.
1: And you know what? I saw something recently, and it came out of Texas, so take it for what it's worth. But a woman and her daughter went to vote and found out that they had been deregistered sometime between the primary and the general, because they were trying to stay on top of it, because they know that skeevy shit is afoot.
3: Uh-huh.
1: And what had happened, and states do this, especially maggot states, southern states in particular, they send out mailers, they're just little postcards, and they say, if you don't respond, your voter registration is going to be canceled. Half the time, you don't even realize you've received it.
3: Oh no, I received one of those.
1: And so
3: I called them up. And they told me that since I was refusing to respond to a postcard, Roxanne, with my personal identifying information, name, birth date. The only thing they didn't ask for was my social security number. But they had enough points of identity that any identity thief could have assumed my identity. And I absolutely refused. They said, well, state law, everyone has to do this. Everyone? Every voter in Indiana's gotten one of these? Yes. I asked around several registered voters.
1: No.
3: No. It turns out it was a state office, but it was a completely Republican operation.
1: Well, I had something interesting happen to me when I went to vote in the primary. You know, at least here in West Virginia, you sign the book, and they've got, you know, they try to do signature matching and whatever. But All my current registration information was correct. My new name, everything, address hasn't changed.
3: But, right. I thought they might have had the old name on the roll.
1: But they had an old, and this is weird because it hadn't been there before. They had an old signature with my old name. I'm like, this wasn't there before. And so I have to get on top of that, among other things, before November. Not that anything's going to change, but I do want to vote for Rachel Fetty for Senate to at least register my ongoing displeasure with having a member of the most criminal family ever to be involved in politics in West Virginia, the Moores, having a member of the Senate.
3: Now, does Archmore have a son named Denty?
1: You only wish.
3: He had
1: a daughter named Shelley.
3: Yeah, since Denty is the shittiest stew in America, I figured he might have had a son named Denty.
1: West Virginia state government's just slithering with Moors.
3: Or was Denty Arch's nickname when he was a boy?
1: Might have been his daddy. It's an old brand.
3: Oh, my God.
1: And they come from up in the northern panhandle.
3: And I thought we had crooks in this fucking state. We do have crooks in this fucking state,
1: yes, indeed. Oh, by the way, I wanted to mention something to you before we depart. And God, I want you to be. Please take every safety precaution when you go out tomorrow. It is hot. I mean, it's wild. I'm more sensitive. You know, I've always been so pale I burn under the refrigerator bulb. It seems like it's even worse now. I was out, you know, for all no time at all.
3: Let me reassure you, Rob. I'm taking a lift.
1: Okay, good. And I hope your buddy's okay too. Dehydration is nothing to fool with.
3: No, I told him to go to the hospital, but his wife tore strips out of me. Well, I was going to bring him by bus, and I'm like, no, if you're dehydrated, go to the hospital. But she was trying to talk over me when I was trying to find out what the hell was going on. And she was getting pissy, and she's one of these, how should I put it, loud individuals. You know, the louder she is, the more correct she is.
1: But in reality, the wronger she is?
3: Uh-huh. And this fat woman, she's yelling at me, and I'm like, I'm talking to him. I'm trying to find out what the hell's going on. I'm not talking to you. Well, he took offense. You were rude to my wife. Well, we all warned you not to marry her after you got her knocked up, you stupid son of a bitch. The first thing he did when he got out of prison was find this right now, and she was it.

0: And they've been a pain in my backside for years. I've mentioned them on the program before. This is that same couple. Well, I think that's at an end at this point. Because he's like, I'm going to cut you off if you're ever disrespectful to my wife. I'm like, fine. Stewing your own juices, motherfucker. But he has a tendency, I'd pay him $30 a month to help me with this stuff. And he just keeps going and going. But you were saying about Archmore?
1: Oh, no, I was pretty much done. I remember back when he said, I'd like to have my law license back because I want to die a West Virginia lawyer. And I remember saying at the time, well, some of us want the first part of it for you at least. What a crook. Of course, if he was alive, the nitwit Nero would have pardoned him from the federal charges. Ah, Jesus.
0: Were there any state charges hanging over him? That doesn't necessarily mean
1: No. The feds took him down because the crimes were federal.
0: No,
1: you should study. His behavior during the Buffalo Creek disaster was just absolutely shameful. But that's for another program. I had a moment, a note from Jude. She had a bit of. She said she was she couldn't find the connection. She didn't understand why you refer to the vice president as Judy Vance. And
0: it's a variation on his, since he only uses his initials,
1: J.D.,
0: because he's ashamed of his name.
1: And we've called him the Jade Egg, you know, just.
0: Yes, and
1: he's an egg because he is he's probably closeted trans based on his own confessions and his own memoir.
0: And let's not forget his torrid affair with Sophie Loren.
1: Yeah, true. So it's a play on words, Jude. We went. Well, I called him JD Egg, JD, and Dave took it one step further and has started referring to him as Judy Vance, because again, he's probably a closeted trans woman.
0: Well, he is the first vice president in 100 years to have a beard.
1: And her name is Usha.
0: We all know her name.
1: Her name is Usha, yes.
0: Right.
1: And, of course, there's photos of him with that Dinell wig on all the way when he was in law school being mentored by the Tiger Mom at Yale.
0: Well.
1: Yeah, right. So that's what that is, Jude. Just more ways to have fun with Jimmy Dick Bowman or whatever name's on his birth certificate or the J.D. Egg or Judy Vance. The man is deserving of no respect.
0: I'm waiting for a reporter to, when he announces that they've invoked the 25th Amendment, I have a question for Gia. I'm waiting for some ink-stained wretch to look over at him and go, I've got a question for Judy Vance. Who knows, I might get in the press pool just for that. But I can get those credentials pretty easy. All I have to do is fake a
1: put on a red
0: a
1: maggot.
0: News organization.
1: You put fake a news organization and put on a red maggot hat, and you're in the door.
0: With plenty of things to ask the administration. But accidentally calling J.D. Vance Judy will probably make the nightly news for about 20 minutes. because new lies will come out right after that. Anyway, I'll talk to you later, Roxanne.
1: All right, you take care, and you be careful tomorrow. You hear, Dave? We love you dearly.
0: I will. I'm not going to do anything strenuous, and I'm taking a lift. So I'm not sitting out there waiting on a bus and maneuvering my wheelchair.
1: No, not in this heat. No.
0: I'm half tempted to just grab as much money out of the ATM or going down to the downtown anyway. So that I can just, well, I'll deal with all that later. But you have a good night, Bill.
1: I'm going to try. You take care, Dave, and our best to Christine.
0: All right. I'll tell her you said hi.
1: Please do.
0: She's probably listening.
1: Probably is. Hi, Christine, if you are. Later, Dave.
0: Later.
1: Bye. The one and only Dave. My goodness gracious, that conversation covered some ground. It always does. What else? Well, there's this. I was talking about vaccines earlier. And, then I noticed this. Gets depressing sometimes. It's not just things like the COVID vaccine, RSV, flu shot for those of a certain age, pneumonia shot. It also speaks to the youngest and most fragile of us, newborns. I was there for the birth of my kids. It was a profound experience. But they've got a heat lamp. And I saw it over there, and before we got to the really intense parts of it, I looked at Annette and I said, over there, that, and pointed, and she said, yeah. I said, is that the fetus frightener? She said, shut up. It's a warming lamp. It's a warming unit to keep a newborn toasty and warm. But there are things that are done, that are medically necessary, medically recommended. An ointment that goes in a newborn's eyes. And there's also a shot. It is a potassium shot. Vitamin K. And it is standard practice with newborns to give them that shot almost immediately upon birth. Well, you do that because babies are born with low levels, very low levels of potassium. And potassium is critical to an infant's clotting factor. It causes no harm. And it literally saves newborn lives. And the reason you want that clotting factor is because a newborn is at risk of life-threatening bleeding on the brain or in the viscera, the gut. Oh, the damage that this godforsaken gang of quacks has done Jesus criminy. Reuters took a look at the data from a company called Truvada. It was of 1 million live births. From January to June of 2026 alone, refusals by parents of that life-saving, otherwise benign vitamin K shot up 57%. As the Reuters article pointed out, the vitamin K shot is not a vaccine. It is literally a mineral supplement. As the article pointed out, the vitamin K shot, not a vaccine. It is literally a mineral supplement.

and Dr. Oz. Gee, thanks again, Oprah. And the various and sundry quacks and creeps that are now in charge of the nation's health. Ill-informed parents are like, no, I don't want my baby to have that shot. It might make them autistic. No, what it'll make them is not dead. And it's all part of the wider assault on childhood medicine. Babies are not now recommended to get the hepatitis B vaccine because, hey, why not let the baby get hepatitis B? Jesus. And when you think about it, that 57% uptick in refusals of the vitamin K shot, some proportion of those babies died. Their parents' refusal killed the baby. And the parents refused because they have been swamped by a tsunami of idiocy and charlatanry. Over on The View, former member of the first MAGA administration, Alyssa Farah Griffin, said, "This makes me sad and angry for parents who've been duped by the anti-vax industrial complex." She went on to say that her little baby boy at the age of 3 months had to have surgery, and it could not have been performed if he had not had the vitamin K shot, because his blood would not have clotted appropriately. Meanwhile, the anti-vax people are out there saying, "Hey, pass me the aardvark antifungal. You got enough bleach left over for a bleach enema?" Damn. It's like we made 100 years of progress and we're undoing it in just a few short years. How did we get this stupid this fast? Anybody? It was November of 2004, after that election, when a British newspaper headlined the day after W was returned to office, said, "How can 350 million people be so stupid?" And so, like everything else that plagues us, I suppose that it's not that we got this stupid that fast. We got this stupid a little bit at a time. It's like that old adage about eating an elephant. You can't take it in one bite. All you can do is eat a little bit for a long time. And here we are. And we've been being a little bit stupid for a long time. And now parents are refusing a basic vitamin. Jesus. A little bit of good news. House Speaker, ordained Southern Baptist minister Mullah Moses Mike Johnson boldly announced recently, like yesterday, that he was going to

keep the damn Democrats from packing the court. It was an idiotic notion from the beginning. He said he was going to introduce a constitutional amendment to keep the court at 9 justices, when in fact 9 justices are not mandated by the Constitution. We've had different numbers of justices over the years. Democrats in the House blocked that silly shit. He tried to put it, he wanted to put it through. This was a thing to, he wants to say, see, the Democrats blocked it. That means they want to put, they want to put a bunch of liberals on the court and expand the court and pack the court. When the that's exactly what the maggots did. Every rule that Moscow Mitch used to keep, you know, justices. Remember, he stopped Merrick Garland. I know, not at this point in time, not a great example. But then again, if Merrick Garland had been on the Supreme Court, Joe Biden would have picked someone else for Attorney General, and who knows, Nitwit Nero might be rotting in a cell now. Devoutly to be wished.

0: And so,
1: he said, we're going to amend the Constitution. It's a bill to amend the Constitution to ensure the U.S. Supreme Court remains composed of only 9 justices.
0: You know, the immediate answer to that is, oh, okay, Mike. So, in other words, you're saying you want the Supreme Court of the United States to not be even remotely representative of a vast country of some 350 millions of souls.
1: Well, we got,
0: you know where I'm going. And so, under the stunt, both the House and the Senate would have to vote by a two-thirds majority to advance the constitutional amendment, and then three-quarters of the states would have to ratify it. So, that bill died and went nowhere, thankfully. But the thing is, speaking on CNN, Ellie Honig said, I don't think there's any real chance the Supreme Court will be expanded. Well, by God, we better. We had damned well better. Or any attempt that we make to make this country a better place. You know, that whole more perfect union idea. Is dead. Because right now, as it stands, we've got to have dumb luck to survive these shit heels on the court. Clarence and Fappy Thomas and Sammy Bad Breath and the Handmaid and Frat Boy Neil and Brat. Steve in New York pointing out, they want to pack the court? Yeah, we do. Because 9 justices is too few. Way too few. Jesus. So at least that's out of the way. But we, like I said, we'd better take seriously the needs to right the wrongs of this court. And then there's the matter of what's that, Micah? The matter of Dan Driscoll. Not a hero. Maggot. But just a maggot who ran into a personality conflict with Whiskey Pete Kegbreath. But now we have reporting that Driscoll had a conversation with Kankle's Caligula before he resigned. Dominic Michael Trippi reporting that Dan Driscoll, former Secretary of the Army, met with Nitwit Nero to warn him that the Iran war was completely out of control and that it had ruined the United States' ability to achieve foreign policy goals. And earlier today, Trippi said that that's when Driscoll knew that the administration was, in his words, doomed, which in turn, it's funny, I mentioned Marginal Trailer Queen yesterday and her statement that the maggots are actively talking about nuking a first nuclear strike on Iran. We talked about the puzzle pieces that might make that happen on a timeline that is much more brief than we dare even ponder, namely whenever the Israeli elections are in October. Well, that's when and the further Bibi Netanyahu goes underwater, then the more likely it is that he'll tug nitwit Nero's leash. So, first off, Dominic Michael Trippi wrote, former U.S. Army Secretary Dan Driscoll reportedly met with Trump to inform him that the Iran war was making it impossible to achieve foreign policy goals. Trump talked exclusively, and this is the... And this is just him. The same thing happened shortly after the assassination of Charlie Kirk last year. Somebody asked him, well, how do you feel after the murder of Charlie Kirk? And Tangerine Tiberius turned around and started talking about his goddamn ballroom. Well, the same thing happened here. Dan Driscoll, talking with the frontotemporal dementia patient, said that when he brought up these issues, Trump talked exclusively about his ballroom in response, causing Driscoll to resign, believing the administration was doomed. This then led Marginal Trailer Queen to offer up her assessment. Perfect example of almost every conversation I ever had with Trump. Of course, back then, you were agreeing with him. You knew he was crazy, but it was working for you, and you were raking in the cash, Marge, so it was all good, right? Perfect example of almost every conversation I ever had with Trump. Try to tell him something important, he doesn't care, and changes the subject to some vanity topic he brags about. Dan Driscoll did the right thing. How many of us have to resign before America gets it? Really, Marge? You're the one standing watch on the tower? But she does still have contacts inside the maggot White House. I'm so shadow banned on the platform that used to be known as Twitter. She'd never see it, but it would be interesting if someone could ask Marge, hey, you said they're talking about nuking Iran. Yesterday, Nancy Mace was blathering about 100,000 dead American troops in Tehran. Bibi's underwater. How do you feel about the likelihood of a nuclear first strike, say, sometime between now and, say, a week before those Israeli elections? Which maybe Bibi would then, this is another piece of the puzzle, suspend.
1: Oh, we can't have elections. I've got to stay here and keep my hand on the tiller, the rudder of state.
0: And thus staying out of the pokey once again. And then this is just a little bit of stupidity, a bit of a giggle before we go out the door this evening. Over at my former Filthy Morning Habit, they were laughing out loud at Transportation Secretary and former MTV reality show star Sean Duffy, who went to Michigan to try to bolster the campaign of Florida's own Mike Rogers in his Senate campaign. and decided to warm up the crowd with some, just some folksy crankiness. Now, granted, it's a relatively recent phenomenon. My vehicle is 11 years old, and it has the push-button start, you know, as long as you've got the fob nearby. It's never posed a problem to me, but apparently it's one of those things that keeps former MTV reality TV show star Sean Duffy up at night.
2: And this is my pet peeve. I don't know. You know this, the on-off, the stop-start button on your car? I hate that thing. Thank you, Lee Zeldin. He's gotten rid of it. And the first cars without the stop-start button are rolling off the line. Pet peeve, I hate it.
3: Three people clapped for that. Transportation Secretary Sean Duffy speaking at a rally in Michigan yesterday for Republican Senate nominee Mike.
1: Yeah, make car keys great again.
3: Rogers revealing his disdain for those very easy to use on-off push buttons that he turned on the car. Jonathan Lemire, any context you could provide, any explanation perhaps? Is anyone annoyed except for Secretary Duffy? They served him well on that reality show when he was traveling around the country. Just get the kids in the car, hit the button, boom, there you go. What's going on here?
4: Have we seen that reality show yet, by the way, that was made at great expense and took the secretary away from his job for a long time? There was some real concern as to when it was actually going to air. As someone put it on Twitter, so much of Trump administration policy seems to be dictated from, like, confused boomer vibes, and that's what this feels like here, that there's someone out there who's just sort of annoyed at that button. Like, I like the way the key turns into the ignition, and I wish it would go back to that. People complain about the way the engine sometimes will stop at a red light, and then it starts back up again. The list goes on and on, but this is the problem, is that this is an administration, like this, we can laugh about this, but we have seen so many other ways where just the president or people around him, his personal feelings about something change into policy. Most famously, of course, one thing President Trump is a shapeshifter on many issues. One thing that guy hates: windmills, because he doesn't like how they look. He doesn't like how they obscure the view from some of his property, particularly some golf courses he has in Europe. So therefore, he has crashed down and curtailed investments in wind energy around the country, which is, you know, obviously taking away a cleaner, cheaper alternative for so many. And this is yet another example where whim or some sort of personal affection or dislike turns into, you know, we're seeing American policy.
3: It was part of a larger argument. I think they're against EVs, I guess, because they're woke or something like that. I don't know, and I guess that fit into it somehow. Richard, we're having a robust, not unlike the Council on Foreign Relations, a robust conversation about this here, which amounted to all of us going, huh?
5: I thought the crowd response, or the lack thereof, was quite...
3: I think we call that a smattering, don't we?
5: If Mike Rogers is depending on this to bring him across the finish line, he might need to rethink his campaign.
3: I don't know. Maybe better in reality.
6: I bet Lee Zeldin is not happy about this, because he gives Lee Zeldin credit for ending this is not going to help Lee Zeldin, his political future.
3: Maybe stick to reality TV might be a better place for the secretary. All right, let's turn...
0: Why does Lee Zeldin have jurisdiction over how cars start? And I guess you can't tell these maggots that, as far as the stop-start function, which cuts down on emissions, you can disable that. But what's the beef with the push on? Is Sean Duffy wearing onions on his belt? He seems a bit young to be yelling at clouds, but then again, and it can't be Nitwit Nero, because Nitwit Nero can't even, he can't even drive one of those little cars that's operated by a battery that you can buy at Walmart. You know, like a Batmobile. I dare say that... way, way, way back in my salad days, I had a Porsche 911, It was a Carrera Targa. And the ignition slot for the key was actually to on the dash to the left of the steering wheel. That took a minute to get used to, but it, you know, I didn't run around saying, "God damn it! Why didn't the Porsche engineers put it on the column where it belongs?" It's like they're in the land that time forgot. Oh, and by the way, Steve in New York, the Supreme Court. In 1869, the Supreme Court membership was set at 9 by statute. The population of of the United States at the time was 1/9 of the population today. In 2026, using those proportions, the Supreme Court should have 81 seats. I'm game. I'm absolutely game. And, you know, maybe make some mandatory retirement numbers. Put some of that in there. The thing is, the mandatory retirement would require the Constitution to be amended. The number of seats on the Supreme Court, that's merely a matter for Congress. And Jude says, the reminder of Marginal Trailer Queen verbally aggressively attacking David Hogg, a student at Parkland High School, close to the massive complex of Congress seeking gun control. Remember how the tide shifts. Oh, no, she still hates David Hogg, Jude. And all you have to do is put the nickel in and walk away, and she'll deliver the same Jeremy ads against anybody she doesn't like. A certain marginalized group in particular. And then from Lee in New York, the on-off button. The hate comes from watching George Jetson pushing buttons at work. My fingers are stiff. I've been pushing these buttons so hard today at work. Work, work, work, work, work, work, work. Again, this nation has gotten this stupid a little bit at a time. And I guess Nitwit Nero's new semi-sesquicentennial coin, the $100 coin, is out. No, $1 coin. $1 coin. It came out today, and it flopped. You can buy a 25 coin, that would be $25, roll for $61, and 100 coin bags for $154.50. The mint said, these are going to be in circulation. What a con! Sam Stein over at the Bulwark said, deal of the century right here, folks. You can purchase 25 $1 Trump coins for the price of $61. And another individual at the Bulwark, Catherine Rampell, said, I like that this design appears to show the birth date of Liberty as 1776 and its death as 2026. David Frum, former loyal Bushy, said, the Caesars and Napoleon won some wars before stamping their images on the coinage of their fallen republics. But my favorite part of the story overall is someone who noted, showing the coin with Nitwit Nero's face on it, Mexico has the peso. the United States has the pedo. Ta-da! So that's the program. The golden one has clocked me out, I just heard. Thanks, everybody. Thanks to each and every one of you who share your precious finite time engaging in the program in whatever manner you choose. Thanks to our challenge makers and challenge respondents. We're a goose egg today. I was hoping we'd knock out that last $150. So was the phone company, the power company, my health insurer. But we'll try again tomorrow when the funding deficit will be at $22.35. Thanks still to our a la carte contributors, our PayPal and Patreon subscribers. Thank you so much. And contributors, thanks to those of you who help out at Venmo and Cash App and the U.S. Postal Service. I'll be haunting the post office box over in Beckley. Thank you all. Thanks to our all-volunteer staff. Thank you, Roger and Jeremy, and the old holler tree that we sublet from the Keebler Elves. Thank you to our news ninjas. Thank you, Miss Micah, for the post at Blue Sky. Thanks, Charlie, at APS Radio News for the restream to your YouTube channel. Thanks, Brother Deacon Asa, the one and only, the Camel Cardinal. The stream, and the packets pass because the Camel Cardinal makes it so. If you can take a moment and you download the podcast, wherever you download it, I'm begging and a pleading, please leave us a comment, a remark, a review. It really helps. Thanks, Emily, for the intro. Thanks to the hardest working, bravest people I know, the folks at Cold River Mountain Watch, crmw.net, over a quarter century at the forefront of the struggle for human rights and environmental justice in Appalachia, and a proud union shop. Please stay safe, everybody. If Sean Duffy's on the road, make sure you stay well clear of him, especially if he's babbling about, I hate that on-off button. I'll avoid him like the plague, because he is. And always, always, always, Wayne and Gina, it's all for you. Talk to you in a little bit, Victoria. Happy day off. Later.

0: All right, what's up, man? What's up, guys? Welcome, welcome, welcome. Every Tuesday and Thursday right here on the Political Voices Network. Welcome to our get-together, our Tariff Buster. Kicking ass for the working class every Tuesday and Thursday and Fridays on the Tariff Buster channels. All right, thanks for being here. Thank you, Charlie, from APS Radio and APS Radio News, keeping the show going and growing with your generous support. Become a patron, patreon.com/Tara Devlin. And, yeah, we'll get to more of that, more plugs. You know what to do. Become a patron, all that stuff. All right, we can't do it alone. I can't do it without you, really. We're in this together. Thank you, Jim, on the chat. Okay, where do we begin? Everything sucks. By the time Republicans are through with us, there's going to be a lot of damage. I don't know if you've noticed, but we're going to have we have a lot of work to do, and it's going to get worse, because unless Trump, steps off this mortal coil legally and peacefully, looks like we are, unless we get the midterms, and this is what's we got to really focus on, because if we don't get divided government in the midterms, because Trump is doing all he can with his dirty tricks, and he has an entire political party enabling him. But unless we get divided government to slow this maggot shit show down, we're in big, big trouble. We already are. I don't know how the world is going to forgive us. Okay? I know we didn't vote for this nonsense, for this maggotry. But 72 million Americans did? I want to thank Charlie. He sent me this movie. I just want to play a clip from it. It's on YouTube for free. The New Face of America, Inside the Second Great Depression. And it's stories about how people fall through the cracks, how we live in the richest country on earth, but the poverty is astonishing. And the fact that we have an administration, a maladministration, that does nothing about it except make it worse. And no matter what always baffles me is the fact that Trump has any supporters left at all. When they say his approval ratings are down to 33%, historic lows, I don't understand the 33%. It doesn't really give me faith and hope in humanity, that's for sure. But this is I guess I could put the link in the description of this movie, The New Face of America, Inside the Second Great Depression. But you'll hear, now these stories take place in West Virginia. And West Virginia is one of the three states that still has a positive rating for Trump, even though he's lost a lot of support. It's one of the three states where he's not underwater in approval ratings. Let's listen. Now, the whole thing is heartbreaking. It goes into these people, different stories about a woman, like, for example, one woman who's living in her car and joined a gym because she needed to use the shower. And people who just fell through the cracks. They lost their job. They couldn't keep up with the rent payments, things like that. Now they're living on the street. And they never thought they would find themselves in that position in the richest country on earth. And as I've said for years, this is why I can't stand Republicans, besides everything else, is that no one works harder than the poor in this country. No one works harder. Maggots would, Donald Trump Jr., the Trump crime family, Elon friggin' Musk, none of them could match the hard work that people put and that they have to endure being poor. So, but still, here's a clip from someone that really infuriated me.
1: But ironically, here they voted 80% in favor of him, and their support for
0: Donald
1: him continues.
0: Trump.
1: To earn a little extra money, Serenia does some household tasks for her neighbors. For a few dollars, she also cuts James's hair, who works in the mine. He is a loyal follower of Donald Trump.
0: This is a documentary that played in France, by the way. Just keep making that clear. So this is an English dub of a French documentary, a French-made documentary.
2: I am a Trump fan, yeah. I do support Trump.
3: Why?
2: Because he's done everything he said he'd do.
0: What?
2: You know, Trump is willing to help other countries, but his country comes first.
0: Really? Have you looked around?
2: It's been a long time. Donald Trump is a billionaire. Donald Trump keeps his family everywhere he goes. His children, his wife, are everywhere with him. That tells you a lot about a person.
4: Family's in it. John.
2: Family, and that's why I work for my family.
4: It's been the last so many years, maybe 30 years, that there's not been jobs. Now there is. Our unemployment rate is way down.
3: Really?
4: Yeah. Really.
3: Still
4: right
3: more,
4: now, it's,
3: still
4: yeah.
3: Theoretically,
4: every person in the USA can have a job. Isn't that what they told us? There is a job for every person with the numbers. So if people want to work,
0: you see,
4: they can find a job.
0: Bullshit. You can find a job, but whether you can keep a roof over your head is another story. Whether you can afford the basic necessities of life is another story. So once again, and if you look through the comments here, what really irritated me was that there's a lot of comments of Fox News victims where they're blaming the people. They're not blaming the system. It's always the fault of the individual in a system that where you're one medical bill away from catastrophe. And there's a whole scene here where they go to Doctors Without Borders event here in the United States. And here's one of the women. She's overwhelmed by it. This is beautiful.
5: It's beautiful. All the people volunteering.
0: Isn't it it's beautiful?
5: So many people getting help that need it.
0: That's not beautiful.
5: Before my sister passed away, she had all of her teeth taken out, and she didn't have any teeth to replace them with. And she was younger than I am now, and she was my older sister.
0: Is this beautiful?
5: So I think about what she went through with health issues because of her teeth. And they're important.
0: People are getting dental cleanings, dentures, on top of regular medical care.
1: Turns, the family are going to be examined. Jaden, the youngest, feels a little uneasy.
0: It's beautiful. Isn't it beautiful?
1: This
0: is the confusion that the American people are under, where this is not beautiful. This should be, people should look at this as a disgrace. The fact that in the richest country on earth, Doctors Without Borders has to set up events where people show up days before. And that's what they show in the beginning here. How people come days before the event because to get in line. That's how desperate they need medical care.
5: Not a good thing. So, have to.
1: The family arrived the night before because here the rule is first come, first served. At 6 o'clock in the morning, the doors open. They announce the running order.
6: 125! 127! Somebody's sound asleep in
0: this
6: the car.
0: This is West Virginia.
6: 128! So
0: Trump
6: next time
0: country.
6: We're calling groups of 20 again, all right?
1: Once inside, these patients discover a full-scale field hospital. A scene that resembles more that of a humanitarian disaster. And yet, it's really just modern-day America.
0: Aren't you proud to be an American? I don't know about you, but this is shocking and disgraceful to me. It's not a beautiful sight that people are volunteering. That we'll always find that kind of kindness. But it's about framing. In the richest country on earth, no one should have to endure this kind of treatment. People should be able to go to a doctor. People should be able to earn a living wage that keeps a roof over their heads and aren't one medical bill away from homelessness. And the fact that you'll see, let me see if I can find some of these. Some of these comments really pissed me off. Some of them, of course, are normal people. And, yeah, so I don't know. I can't find one in particular. I guess it got buried because they're clearly Fox News victims that have been taught that their enemies are the American people. You see, it's, and this is a, what the Republicans, when you watch them and listen to them in the halls of power, they are attacking working people with the big ugly bill, for example. The way they treat the American people, they hate the American people. They hate working people. That's what it's about. It's about kicking down on people who have no power. And then, of course, into the misinformation breach steps the likes of Fox News and the Russian-funded influencers who tell the American people to point their fingers at someone who's lower on the ladder, an immigrant, trans people, somebody else who they can focus on and hate. So when that dupe sitting in getting his hair cut says Donald Trump kept all his promises, does everything he says, he loves his family, give me a break. Joe Biden, see, this is where the Democrats really frustrate me, because it's about messaging. And the fact that maggots are consistently voting against their own better interests, this is not a new phenomena. This has been going on for decades. I don't know if you remember the book, What's the Matter with Kansas? All right, back in the day, that was during the George W. Bush era, where it was, someone wrote about the phenomenon of people who are struggling to make it through the week voting for Republicans, voting for the very party and the policies that are cutting their lifelines. Well, you know, the American dream is only going to, is as George Carlin says, you have to be asleep to believe in it. It's the truth, because we don't even get health care. Now that Donald Trump, he's starting another war with an ally, never an enemy. Never does he ever say anything about Putin or Kim Jong-un. He's writing love letters to them. Hold on a second. Where is it? So, see, this is one of the things that gets on my nerves all the time, that, and I've talked about it incessantly, how we are constantly checking in with the maggots. We're never checking in with normal people, and this is the problem. How, this is part of the problem, how the corporate media enables Trump and normalizes Trump. Approaching Trump voters and asking them, you know, how you doing? How are you feeling good about your vote? When they shouldn't feel good about their vote at all. They should be ashamed of their vote. They voted for a convicted felon, an insurrectionist, a serial bankrupt con man who left America with the worst jobs record since Herbert Hoover. and corpses, a land of mass graves, the American landscape, a land of mass graves, thanks to his botching of the pandemic response. So it's not how you're feeling about your vote. Oh, he promised higher paychecks. He promised America first. This is a con man talking. And it was up to the corporate media to portray him truthfully. But instead, they normalized him. Here's Tara Jr. jumping on my lap, in case you hear. All right. He has to be involved in the show. He's like Lucille Ball. He wants to be in the show. Okay. Let's see. This is from MS Now.
7: Does America feel great again?
8: I can't speak for all Americans, but right now, I mean, I really don't feel all that great.
7: President Trump promised to bring down prices. You voted for him 3 times. Are you disappointed?
9: Very disappointed.
7: Why?
9: Because the prices haven't gone down. I don't know. I'm over it, I think. Over the Trump thing. The Trump wagon, whatever you want to call it.
7: We saw him install a new helipad on the White House. He's building a new ballroom in the White House.
10: But he won't help with gas prices or help with us to live. That's just ridiculous.
0: Oh, you're just catching on now?
10: It's ridiculous. You have all this money and you don't want to support, maybe? I don't know what I'm trying to say. It's ridiculous.
0: Yeah, you have all this money. You don't want to support. You're just catching on now that he's a con man. That even when he was a private businessman, that he was out for hurting people. What did he have? A casino where he tickled addictions, where bus loads of old ladies playing the nickel slots, right? Or in his, when he had buildings that he was renting to Social Security recipients, he notoriously inflicted terrorism on them, trying to get them out of their apartments. Some of them were in their 80s on fixed incomes. He doesn't care where they're supposed to go. You see, Trump, just like the rest of the Republican Party, they never kick up. They always kick down on the poor and the vulnerable and people who can't fight back. So, if they thought, this is what is so baffling to me, that these people actually believed Trump was going to, what, line their pockets with gold and magic beans and trinkets? I don't get it. And this is where the corporate media, of course, has fell down on the job, normalizing it, making Trump seem not like what he was, not reporting on what he was and is, a con man, a lifelong disco-prowling Epstein-class con man, but a reasonable choice that somebody might make, that a voter might make. You know, the fact is, Republicans, whenever they're in power, the American people slip lower and lower on the economic ladder. So instead of reporting a poll saying that the American people think that Trump's going to be good for the economy, what they should have done, what the corporate media should have done, was explain to the American people that every time Republicans get power, the working class becomes the more malleable working poor. So some people are catching on. This seems like a phenomenon. Of course, we have the wonderful site Leopards Eating Our Face on Reddit, which I spend some time on. But here's a caller who called into C-SPAN.
11: From Ed, joins us from Utah, Republican line. Hi.
12: I agree with that last caller. America needs to wake up. I guess I'm kind of floored by the attitude of the president a little bit, that we have a president in this day and age.
0: Propaganda works.
12: No compassion, no empathy whatsoever. and yet we still follow a guy like this. So I guess at this point I would say, please stop caring at this point. Stop telling me who my enemies are. Stop, you know, worrying about educating me so much and all that, because it's the leadership class is just doing a horrible job, no matter where you look, the left or the right.
0: Economy it's both is horrible. Sides, right?
12: Economy's both bad sides. For the small business guy right now. I think if you're looking for a big corporation, which is basically America now, one big corporation. Isn't America, is it a corporation, by the way? Serious question. Is it a corporation, essentially, with debt? I'm kind of curious how that works, because we're just taking on more and more and more and more debt, and yet it's like he's oblivious to the situation most Americans are facing right now. A couple callers ago talked about how he's proud the America he's building the White House and spending money in the White House
0: Jesus Christ.
12: Man, I want him to start in the cities and work his way there. Forget D.C. at this point. Don't they have enough money? So America, like that last caller, kudos. Wake up. We should be billionaires. Put the power back in each family.
0: Well, how are you going to do it?
12: And man, we can have great times. Thanks for listening.
0: We can have great times.
11: Ed in Utah, he talks about a lot of different issues.
0: We can have great time. Man, put the power back into the people. We can have great times. Well, we would like to, but it was the Republican Party that destroyed unions in this country, that inflicted Reaganomics on us with the help of corporate Dems and, for whatever reason, of course, money in politics is the root of all this evil. And some Democrats going along, these new Democrats, so-called, going along with Reaganomics, basically, because of the corruption of, I think, you know, of Congress, of money in politics. So this Trump self-identified Republican, how do you think we're going to have great times again? Is it going to be trickled upon us if we beg hard enough? Maybe if we beg a billionaire for another 30 years, they'll start trickling. We've been told that, you know, trickle down, supply side economics works. But back when, of course, it's always been a con, which is why Republicans, it makes sense that eventually they have an outright con man as a standard bearer. Because the entire Republican agenda has been a con the whole time. Trickle down economics is a con. Tax cuts pay for themselves is a con. Deregulation equals prosperity. That's a con. Tax cuts for the rich make everybody prosperous. It's all a con. Everything that Republicans run on is a con. And they had to present it like they were passing these policies and that they were for these policies because they wanted to make an economically vibrant, upwardly mobile working class majority. The agenda, the goal, was the exact opposite. They were actually, of course, they couldn't come right out and say it, but they were dragging us back to the system that the founders overthrew, where the rich run and rule and everybody else awaits their rewards in heaven. So, you know, when these MAGA people call in or regret, they have regrets, I wonder, you know, what do you think is going to make America shared prosperity or where you can have great times again? The Democratic policies that MAGA destroyed, that Republicans destroyed, that Republicans stand against. So this is what gets me infuriated, just like this caller. He couldn't come right out and say that that he was wrong, that Republicans are not the party of the people. They're the party for the rich. It always have been, not always actually, and they were founded as a progressive party, back in the 1860s. They were founded as the progressive antidote to the entrenched power of the Democratic Party of its time. But now, since when they sold out to the railroads in the first Gilded Age, they've never looked back. So I don't want to hear Republicans slide into my DMs over here telling me how Democrats were slave owners and the Republicans were, the Lincoln was a Republican and that they were that they freed the slaves, basically. And I hear that all the time. Yeah, 100 years ago, in the 1860s, over 100 years ago, 150 years ago. If you got to go back to 150 years, and it doesn't matter what a party is called. What matters is what it is, what it does, what policies it promotes. But there's more. There's more. Where's everybody? Right? Am I wrong? Stop me when I'm wrong, guys. I was wrong once in 1967, but I don't know. Since then, where is it? Do I have it here? Oh, no. Hold on a second. I think I closed it by accident. It's this Reddit lady I wanted to put. Where is it? It was in the Leopard Eating My Face site. Here we go. Let me get this link over here. Look at my cats. They're very cute. All right, this lady here. Same thing, like we're talking about with this MAGA vote, with this MAGA caller into C-SPAN. I say this as a she can't quite let go of MAGA tree. I say this as a three-time Trump voter, a lifelong Republican. Oh, wait, maybe I have it here. Oh, yeah, I have it here. It doesn't matter, right? This is in the actual Twitter feed. I say this as a three-time voter, a lifelong Republican, or Republican. She calls herself a Republican, but they're not Republicans anymore. They're Republicans who spent an embarrassing amount of money on merch and travel to Trump rallies. This is what we're dealing with. And D.C. I was duped. Okay. Good. Welcome. Welcome to reality. I don't know what took you so long, but it is partly our problem or our fault. Not our. I mean, it's really the Democratic Party's fault for not having a strong messaging game. I can only do so much on my little Tarabuster show that I hope keep supporting, guys, and maybe it won't be as little one day, but until that day, we definitely are facing headwinds when it comes to propaganda because we're promoting the interests of the working class because, as I say, the show, one of the mottos is kicking ass for the working class, and because of that, we don't have billionaire benefactors, and because we promote the liberal policies that created America, that built the middle class to begin with, we don't get Russian influence, that Kremlin money that comes into the pockets of the Russian-funded influencers like Tim Pool and Benny Johnson, and there are others whose names escape me, but they take money from the Kremlin to spread pro-Trump propaganda, which says everything about what the right wing are, what they do to this country. That they're not patriots. They're not they're not trying to help the American people. That's for sure. If you get America's enemies are funding them. And America's enemies want Trump in office. Look at the damage he's American people, that's for sure. If you get America's enemies are funding them. And America's enemies want

I'm glad to hear it. Thanks. Thanks for finally catching up. The past 14 months have been betrayal after betrayal. It's just the 14 months? Not the entire career? Not the first maladministration? The million corpses, the botched pandemic, of course, the mask hysteria that Donald Trump inflicted on this country. He couldn't, he could never take any opportunity to unify the country. He has to divide it. He's got to tear America apart. That's all he can do. That's all he knows how to do. It's not in his nature to do otherwise. So, she continues, betrayal after betrayal, it sucks admitting I got it wrong. No, I'm not saying, see, this is where I want to explode. No, I'm not saying Kamala would have been better. Really, why? Because you can't quite go there. Because in every maggot, every female maggot has to be a bigger misogynist than than the Republican male. That is the truth. That is a given. You can't quite say. Now, what would be so horrible about Kamala Harris? She wouldn't embarrass us on the world stage. She certainly wouldn't have kicked millions off of health care. We would have more people on health care. She wouldn't be in a trade war with Canada. She wouldn't have sidled up to America's enemies. She wouldn't be embarrassing us. She wouldn't be at war with Iran. The 18 service members would be alive now, and the schoolgirls in Iran would not be dead. And more and more and more. That soldier wouldn't have jumped off the off the ship. We could go on of all the things that wouldn't have happened. She wouldn't have destroyed the East Wing for a vanity project. She wouldn't have embarrassed us on our 250th anniversary with a friggin' cage match on the White House lawn, like we're living the nightmare of idiocracy. None of that would have happened. We could have been proud. The 250th anniversary of America would have been something to remember, not a low-rent, just phone-it-in spectacle of maggotry that sucks, which was, it was embarrassing. Trump doesn't know what the F to do. They don't know what makes America great. They wouldn't know how to make America great if it gave Donald Trump a friggin' golden bar with his name on it. That's the truth, because they don't understand what makes America great. They hate everything that actually makes America great. Diversity. No one is above the law. The Constitution. Checks and balances. These things make America great. Our multiracial liberal democracy. That's what supposedly makes America great. We are a melting pot. We used to be. We used to attract the best and the brightest here in America. And you could be, everybody could be an American. That's what made us great and unique. But that's, notice, it's everything that maggots hate. Because they're underwhelming people. They're dupes, clearly. They like being dupes of a con man. And I'm tired of the mainstream messaging machine enabling that. Making like that's just a normal thing to be. When it's not. You should be ashamed of yourself. You should try better. Try harder. You know? Try not to be a dupe. Please. Right? So, okay. I'm not saying Kamala would have been better, because, you know, with no examples, right? Maybe we'd be building a green infrastructure from

0: sea to shining sea. The Infrastructure Act would still be intact. The CHIPS and Science Act wouldn't have been clawed back. All of those Americans that were fired by Elon Musk in our struggling bureaucracy that every great nation needs, they would still have their jobs. All the stresses and the pain that maggots inflict on this country, on the country and their communities. I mean, none of that would have happened. We'd be going in the right direction, in the correct direction, I should say. Okay, but Trump is a politician, a glorified snake oil salesman. He's not God, nor should he be worshipped as one. Hello? If you worship that thing as God, you have a very sick version of God. Well, we know what we're dealing with. We know what maggots are. They should be embarrassed, you know? They really should. And we need to hold our politicians accountable. Oh, another thing. Harris isn't mentioned in the Epstein files once, is she? Oh, maybe. Was she mentioned? No. I know they mentioned Hillary as an opponent to Donald Trump, but she's not in there as a participant, as a culprit, as a perpetrator, not a culprit, as a perpetrator. That's what Trump is. He's all over the Epstein files committing crimes against children. We need to hold our politicians accountable, especially the ones we voted for and sacrificed friendships, jobs, and families over. Well, if you think that, not that you think, this is what happened. You vote, if your friends, your family, your jobs, people are like, if you lose a job over voting for Trump, that's because you're not losing a job over voting for Trump. You're losing a job because you're a racist or something like that. You've said something disgusting. You've revealed who you are that caused you to vote for Donald Trump, a disgusting person with no redeeming qualities, a con man, a grifter, a lifelong racist, a lifelong con man, an abuser, a perpetrator, a predator, a disco prowling con man who takes advantage of people who can't fight back. His entire life, everything about him is a disgrace to humanity. And he will be remembered as such, as will those who supported him. As I've said for years, those who spoke one day in the not too distant future, those who cheered Trump will only speak of it in shamed whispers. That day is coming. So, she continues, Trump is now attempting to bully his base into supporting another reckless foreign war, ignore the Epstein files, and now accept data centers, or else. You want to be backwards and poor. I've never been in an emotionally abusive relationship, and I'm not about to start now. Thank you for your attention to this matter. So, and then, of course, some maggot writes, unfortunately, the alternative to Trump was worse. In what ways? You filthy maggots. In what ways? Name it. Name your hate, because that's what it's about. You don't like women. You don't like people of color. You're a backwards asshole who has a problem. You lack the decency, the maturity to function in a free democratic society. And the woman responds, it absolutely was. But it doesn't mean we don't hold the politicians we voted for accountable, who campaigned and promised on all the things he is now doing the opposite of. And give us an example. What would have been worse? What's worse? What's worse? Oh, she's just fundamentally worse. You see? That's what it is. She's a woman. She's has darker pigment. These things are sins that cannot be overcome in Maggotville. So, what that drives me crazy with, in general, they never have an example. Give us an example. Because you can't. Because if you do, you reveal who exactly you are. That you're everything I'm saying. You're a racist. You're a misogynist. And, you know, Trump is, he started a war with Canada. Where is it? Do I have that one? Oh, here's the Canadians. They have, they went up to Toronto to talk to Canadians about what they think about Traitor Trump and his war on America. I mean, the war that he's put us in with our neighbor. The longest the longest continuous peaceful border in world history. Our trade partner, our friend, our ally. Here's, let me see.
1: True, but I don't know about the prime minister, you know, the president there, you know, causing problems, right? So support Canada, you know, work hard. We don't, country of peace, sovereignty, but, you know, what's going on here is ridiculous.
2: Well, I think it's important, but I do believe that Canada is finally maybe starting to step up and saying, no, we're not going to take it. So if we start fighting back with maybe the electric and that type of stuff, I think it might be good for Canada and Ontario.
0: Say they're not going to take it anymore. Why would you? Why would you? If you have any self-respect. What is this? Hold on.
3: Of this trade war right now?
2: I'm fully behind what Carney's done. U.S.
3: If you could talk directly to President Trump, see? What would you tell him?
2: I'd tell him just stop already. Just stop. Let the adults do the work now. It's time to retire.
0: Man, baby.
3: He's recently threatened to rename Lake Ontario Lake America. What do you make of that threat?
4: Well, I think there was also talk about renaming Lake Michigan Lake Epstein.
3: We saw Vice President Vance call Canada a state recently. He said it was a Freudian slip, but this isn't the first time that an American leader has called Canada the 51st state. What do you make of that sort of rhetoric?
5: I think they should shove it right where it belongs. We got health care. They look after us. But it's fun being up here. Go down there. What do you get?
0: Nothing.
5: Nothing.
0: Exactly. Exactly. What do you get? Nothing. You get nothing but hate. You get what? You get your lifelines cut. You get, you get to hate on trans people, I guess. You get the satisfaction of knowing that a trans person has to hold it in when they're driving or going somewhere. You know, they can't use a public restroom without being in fear for their safety, and without a maggot trying to look at their peepee, the peepee patrol getting involved. But, you know, Canada's not a paradise, but it's better than the United States. You don't have to go bankrupt if you get a sickness there. You don't have to cut your insulin in half. Right? I mean, that's another thing that really irritates me about maggots in general. They never just say thank you to Democrats for trying to make their lives better. It's like constantly trying to make their lives better while they can't even say the name of the Democratic Party. They call us Democrat Party. And they all the abuse that they inflicted, that they heaped on Joe Biden, a decent man. And unfortunately, as far as Harris is concerned, she should have been out there. And, you know, hindsight is 2020, but in my opinion, she should have been out there at every ribbon cutting, at every factory opening, at every solar panel factory where they're hiring more Americans in red states, like in Perjury Trader Green's district, where they expanded their solar panel factory and hired more people. How many bumper stickers, "Let's Go Brandon" bumper stickers, were in the parking lot of that solar solar panel factory, right? And where it should have been, every time they drove in, they were met by a billboard of Harris and Joe Biden standing there saying, "Your job, hello, good morning, your job brought to you by Democrats and the Inflation Reduction Act," and wherever they might be, the Chips and Science Act, this bridge rebuilt thanks to Democrats, because Republicans in red states do nothing for you except turn on trans people, beat up less than 1% of the population, and that's it. That's all they've done. You know, "Oh, it's hard, it's hard, we can't make ends meet." Well, you know, the problem is, I don't feel bad for MAGAs, because this is how they operate. They only see the light when something affects them directly, and unfortunately, that's how they wake up. And unfortunately, though, they take good people with them. This is the problem. Really. You know, drill, baby, drill, right? This is what... But to Republicans, the working class is nothing but a prop. And if you listen to them in the halls of power, they hate working people. That's why the big ugly bill attacks working people and the poor. You know, the fact that we have a category in this country called the working poor is abominable. I try to do it on my show. We're trying to get the word out to say these things, to force the corporate media into following suit, because it's not just the fact that we have a category called the working poor, but that we have something called a donor class. These are two things that should not exist in a free country, in a democratic society. In a multiracial liberal democracy that promotes the general welfare, we shouldn't have something called a donor class and another category called the working poor. So the Democrats should really, this is how they should be talking, unapologetically, because the fact is, that Republican policies are what's hurting America. Always have and always will. It's not rocket science. If you promote unions, if you legislate living wages, if you create a strong social safety net, things will improve. The working class will rise higher and higher on the ladder. If you ensure that the American people don't have to go to come out of school as indentured servants to banksters, you're investing in the future. You're investing in your country. You're not draining it dry. You're not heaping another weight. You're not throwing another weight onto somebody that they have to carry. And this is how people fall through the cracks. So, you know, this is what we're dealing with, is this like cult of personality that, of course, gives nothing to the American people. And I'm sick of it. I don't know about you. I'm sick of the complicity. I'm sick of the Stockholm syndrome. And it's time to, we need a new deal. And we need to... make sure that Republicans are a permanent minority, legally and peacefully. Really, and that's the other thing. You know, when they're like, "Oh, Harris would have been worse." Give us an example. Give us an example. How would she have been worse? Oh, she wouldn't have pushed for trans people to have to hold it in all the way home. Right? Oh, girls in women's sports or boys in men's sport or whatever bullshit. Whatever bullshit divisive thing they're peddling against trans people. Right? Men and girls and boys in sports. I'm so sick of it. When, I don't know, I mean, most people aren't going to become professional athletes, and the purpose of a little league baseball team or peewee football would be, I think, to teach sportsmanship and camaraderie and cooperation, not to teach kids that there's an out-group that you get to kick down on and exploit, as long as, or and hate, as long as it's the approved target, the approved targeted minority group du jour. Oh, brother. Right? And stop me when I'm wrong. You know? Anybody who votes Republican really gets what they deserve, and it's not a trip to Disneyland. Unfortunately, they, like I said, they take us with them, and I'm tired. I'm tired of it. All right, come on, Tara Jr. Jesus Christ. All right, you gotta just sit there. Sit and be good. Right? All right, here, sit over here. Sit like this. That's okay. Are you going to sit and be good? No, you're not. Okay. Oh, brother. Yeah, we played that one already. There's a, I guess we could do the J.D. Vance thing on Thursday. I wanted to do, we're running out of time. The, he was on some show saying that he feels darkness when he's with some world leaders. Not Trump, though, right? Not Peter Thiel, but we'll do that on Thursday. One of the last things, we only have a few minutes left, I wanted to just point out that another Republican got caught in the act of being himself. You know, this George Santos, he's barred, he's banned for life from the prediction market Kalshi because he voted or bet on himself. And, you know, like I say, you could take the Republican out of, the Republican out of Congress, but you can't take the con out of the Republican. Okay, he got banned for life for betting on himself. And this is, of course, this is a Republican Party, right? He was kicked out of Congress, finally, because he was robbing other Republicans. And, I mean, the list of scams that he perpetrated while he was in Congress is longer than, you know, any laundry list, that's for sure. But they finally kicked him out. But if we remember correctly, this wasn't for a long time. They kept him in office because they needed his vote. This is who the Republican Party are. This is what they are. They're not in there to represent the American people. They have outright grifters in Congress. There are, I mean, many of them. There are many George Santos who exist in there now that pad their resumes and pretend they're, you know, great war heroes and all these other things that they're not. But George Santos, his entire career was fabricated, and he had a life, just like Trump, a life of crime, a life of being a grifter, a parasite. This is somebody who's a sociopath, just like Trump, taking advantage of people, not paying rent. That was one thing he did. He was being sued by landlords who unfortunately rented to him and then couldn't get his ass out while he was not paying his rent, taking advantage of all of the, this was during the pandemic, he was taking advantage of all the PPE loans and things that that Democrats were putting in place to keep people in their apartments. But somebody like George Santos was, of course, abusing it. And this is somebody who presented himself as a financier, like Jeffrey Epstein, right? He's a financier. What's a financier? That you take you take your money and invest in other people's businesses, right? And you're so rich, your money is floating these other businesses. That's who George Santos said he was, a financier, when he's a grifter. So because this is the age of Trump, and you know, being a Republican means never saying sorry. Where is it? He responded on X, otherwise, well, Twitter. Why am I saying X? It's never X. It's Twitter, always. Hey, Kalshi. This is what he says. Hey, Kalshi. Thanks for the lifetime ban from your gambling platform. Let's see how much longer you guys are around for. Because, you see, being a Republican means never saying sorry, never learning, never growing, never learning a lesson, never ever taking an opportunity to change your ways. And that's George Santos. Trader Trump, remember, Trader Trump, he should be in prison right now, just like Trader Trump should be in prison. George Santos should be in prison, serving out his sentence, but Trader Trump pardoned him, just like he pardoned other con artists. Trader Trump just pardoned another con artist, a woman. She stole from maggots. We did a story about her, too. But she ran a Ponzi scheme, and he pardoned her, too. And according to Trader Trump, George Santos was treated so horribly, so badly, so abused by everyone. Oh, the poor thing. Part of one of the things we need to do is take away the president's ability to pardon like this, especially somebody like Trader Trump. We will. This is a power that no president should have. Forget it. There should be a board. If we're going to have a pardon, if we're going to pardon people, it should be a nonpartisan board that's elected by the people to review cases. If we want to keep that, not a kingly power that the founders allowed the president to have. He should have no kingly powers. Unfortunately, of course, we have a corrupt and illegitimate Supreme Court enabling his kingly powers. But, all right, come on, man, Junior. Why? So, let's see. Hold on a second. Yeah, let's see. Let me see. Because this is the only thing, if Trader Trump's pardons, you have to be some kind of grifter. He's not pardoning the poor, the vulnerable. He's pardoning con men and women. He's pardoning people like himself, grifters. People who take advantage of the poor and the politically unconnected. All you got to do, and that's the thing, that's what that woman did that he pardoned, the one with the Ponzi scheme lady. She was supposed to pay restitution. That's all gone now. She doesn't have to pay any her victims restitution. So, nice work if you can get it, I guess. This is the time we live in, guys. So, all right, listen. I can't hang around because I got something to do. Where are you? Where's my people? Thank you for hanging out. Thank you. Yeah, like and subscribe and all that stuff. Yeah. Let me Oh, good. The music stopped. It was getting annoying. All right. Yeah, they pay for pardons. That's right, Bonnie, on the Substack chat. They pay for the pardons. It's bribes. It's a pay-to-play system with Trader Trump. That's why it's so pathetic watching dumbasses like these MAGA voters who live in West Virginia who have to line up overnight at a Doctors Without Borders event within the borders of the United States. And we have other Americans who look at that and think that the problem is the system. I mean, the problem is the person, not the system. It is sickening. So, I'm doing my best here, guys, to make the world a better place. And thank you, Minnie Mouse, for your super chat. I support independent media. Corporate media has become complicit with fascism. You are right, Minnie Mouse, 100%. And thank you for your support for the Political Voices Network. Because this is how we are going to win, right? All right, guys, thank you for hanging out. We will do another show on Thursday, 1 p.m. We'll have another show. And we will win. We will win because we're on the right side of history, decency, dignity, democracy, and humanity. So they have to pretend they're all those things, but we actually are them. So, okay, let's remember that. And never be afraid to tell them that. This is the other thing. I'm tired of it. I'm tired of them getting away with their stupidity. And if any of them say, well, Harris would have been worse, how? Give us an example. Watch them humming a humming a humming. Harris was worse if you push them, if you just push them a little. I've done that myself in my personal life. I think I was telling you one time, you know, I'm not a big, whatever, Nancy Pelosi fan or whatever. But a friend of mine was like, oh, Nan, I was watching something. This was years ago when Nancy Pelosi was still the speaker. And I was watching a clip. And he's like, he was looking over my shoulder. And he's like, oh, I hate her. And I said, why? And he couldn't come up with one thing. One reason why I hate her. How? What do you mean you hate her? Give us an example. You hate something? You should have some explanation for it. If you hate something, I could tell you why. If I say I hate this Trump, I do a show. I do a whole show on it. Okay? I'll give you the receipts. But they never have it. They never do. That's how you know they're propagandized. So, all right. Guys. Thank you for hanging out. Let me see. Bald Thanos says, did anybody see Don Lemon attack video of Laura Luma this morning? I did not, but I will check it out. Thank you for the suggestion. We will win. Become a patron, patreon.com/TaraDevlin. Thank you, Charlie, from APS Radio and APS Radio News. 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And there are other shows on APS Radio News. And, not just this show. Cindy Sheehan has a show. And others, okay. What else? Well, you know what to do. Subscribe to my Substack. That's the other thing, okay? I don't ask a lot. Give the show a good review on iTunes, but I do ask some things of you. I don't think they're too much to ask, but maybe. Thank you so much for hanging out, guys. I gotta run. I'll see you on Thursday, but I'll see you on the Substack in the meantime. I'll see you soon.
6: 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It's Tara Buster with Tara Devlin.
0: All right. Yo, yo, yo. What's happening, everybody? This is Tara Devlin. Welcome to Tara Buster Fridays. This is our hangout at 8:30 p.m. Eastern at the Tara Buster YouTube and the Substack, the Tara Buster Substack, and the Political Voices Substack as well. And where else? I think we're on Twitch and wherever the hell else you are. We try to be there. Hold on, my mouth is dry. All that. Richard Chu is supposed to call in. I hope so. That's why I put up the generic, because hopefully he'll call in. He confirmed. So, but you never know. And I'm checking to see if he's having trouble with the link here. Maybe. That happens sometimes. Oh, brother. All right. Well, in the meantime, thank you, Charlie, from APS Radio and APS Radio News, keeping the show going and growing with your generous support. Thank you for your support of the Community Cats. And there you go. Wait, let me test this. I should have done that before. Yeah, it's working. Okay. All right. I'm a little reluctant to get into things. I guess I could just start, and then if Richard calls in, we'll pick it up, you know, where he is. And so where do we begin? Well, there goes my camera. Okay. Become a patron, patreon.com/TaraDevlin, so we can get some actual engineers up in here to make the show, I don't know, a little better, look a little better. There's nothing you can do about this, but, you know. All right, well, I don't understand what, you know, I'm sure you feel the same way when you hear that Trump's approval rating is through the floor. And it's at historic lows, and we're already down to 33% now. It's kind of unprecedented. I'm sure you're like me. The first thought is, what's wrong with that 33%? Right? Because there is something fundamentally wrong with them. We do run into them at times. They slide into our DMs over here. That's why we have Jim, thankfully, and Andrea, respectively, in their different platforms, keeping us safe from the maggot, from just the maggot mob. But there is something fundamentally wrong with them, so that's why I don't understand how they are pleased with the antics. You know, MAGA, right before we went on, and you know today, Trader Trump, he is just such a loser that and by the time he's done with our country, America's going to be vilified all over the world. And trust me, it's not that we have friends with the authoritarians who Trader Trump wants to please so much. They're not our friends. But he is certainly turning the world against us, our greatest friends, like Canada. Canada and the United States share the longest border on Earth, the longest peaceful border on Earth. That's something that we shouldn't take for granted. But Trump is doing his best to make sure that by the time he's done, there won't be any peace at the border. Any border will be surrounded by countries that hate us, and that meaning the entire world. I don't think this is the art of the deal. This is this is the art of the deal where you get the whole world to hate us. Yeah, the art of the deal. If you're a deal maker, you get people to like you. People want to help. I mean, there's a psychological factor to it, because people want to help those they like. You want to get them on your side. You want to, and then they'll go out of their way for you. That's what we used to have as a nation. But now we have Maggotville, and they're unfit. They're incapable of functioning in a free democratic society, as I've said for years, but they're also incapable of functioning, period, like human beings. Seriously. So let's watch Traitor Trump. And he is a traitor to everything that is decent. He's a traitor to the grand experiment in liberal democracy. Hold on, where's my Safari? There he is, the waste of human DNA. The most unfit, useless thing that ever inflicted itself on a nation. And here he is discussing or talking about how he's renaming Lake Ontario to Lake America, because that's all you got, right? This is what you voted for, maggots. Your gas is through the roof. You can't make it through the week. But you got Lake America. But you don't have the Epstein files, right? They might as well name the entire United States Epstein Island at this point.
7: We're going to be changing the name of Lake Ontario, effective immediately, to Lake America. We lose on average over the last 15 years, $60 billion a year.
0: Bullshit. Just throw some numbers. We lose $60 billion a year. Billion, trillion, gazillion. You just make shit up. What do we lose? Oh, you got a dollar? You got $20? It's all about a transaction to him. Not that he understands that anyway, because he doesn't know business. He's not a successful businessman. He is a crook. He's a con man. Trillion, billion dollars. It's coming in 2 weeks. You got $20? I'll give it to you in 2 weeks. Like nobody's ever seen. 50 billion trillion carrying Canada. Go fuck yourself. Jesus Christ. The Canadians are our friends, you embarrassing baboon. Oh, but he will never speak like this to Russia. Right? He'll never talk like this to Saudi Arabia or even Kim Jong-un. What a traitor. That's why I call him Traitor Trump. He is confused about America. And how dare he? How dare he stain our good reputation? And this is what they prove me right all the time. They prove me right, Republicans. I wish I was wrong. It sucks to be right. That it doesn't take much for Republicans to destroy something. If you want something destroyed, just add Republican. All right? Just add a pinch of Republican. And they will destroy it. Because that's all they know how to do. They're not builders. They're not innovators. They are takers. They're parasites. That's what they do. That's what they do when they get involved with companies. They're not innovating. They're just looking at ways to cut corners, cut prices, cut labor, make their stock prices inflated, make them themselves rich. Not you, not me, not the economy. And I ask again, what is the meaning of an economy? What is the meaning of life? According to Republicans, it is to make the rich rich. And here comes Richard Chu. Thankfully, hold on. 1 second. Uh-oh, he's... Hello. Hi, Richard. Let's see. How you doing?
8: Hey, Tara, can you hear me?
0: I hear you. For some reason, though, I can't...
8: Oh, good.
0: I'm trying to assign you... in this place here, and it's not... Okay, here we go. Let me see. Trying to get you there. Oh, hi. There you are.
8: Hey.
0: There you are. Nice to see you. Nice to meet you. Hold on. Let me make sure you're in this one, too. Yeah, I got to...
8: It was so crazy. The internet, I'm not in my office right now.
0: Oh, okay. Okay.
8: So the internet, and I was like, oh my God, I got to figure this out. So
0: uh-oh.
8: I figured, let me just dial Andrea's number.
0: Oh.
8: And then it was like, okay,
0: oh,
8: great.
0: No.
8: I got her. So.
0: Right. I'm sorry. Yeah.
8: No, don't be. Don't. I'm so excited to be.
0: It's a knee jerk reaction. I always say sorry. It's a female thing, I think. You know, whatever.
8: I get it.
0: Wait, hold on a second. Yeah, I'm telling you. One time I was at work and somebody dropped something across the room, and I was like, I'm sorry.
8: You know?
0: It just comes out. So I'm
8: oh,
0: sorry.
8: Oh, I know. I know. I'm kind of the same. And some of it's generational, I think, too. There, I mean, you know, we all kind of were brought up in a way that said that that's the easiest thing to do is to, you know, just acknowledge and say I'm sorry or whatever. It kind of smooths things out real quickly.
0: Exactly. So, well, welcome
8: to
0: the show.
8: Great
0: to meet you, too. Richard Chu, the host of Chu's Views, weekday morning political talk show airing on WCPT, right? Chicago. And through the Heartland Signal, what is it? Heartland Signals digital
8: Heartland
0: radio
8: Signal,
0: network.
8: Yeah.
0: Mm-hmm.
8: Yeah, we're on, the show's on WCPT AM 820, which is through heartlandsignal.com and all of our streaming there. We're also broadcast in North Carolina on WARR. Which is 1520 AM and 103.5 FM. And then we're on KTNF AM 950 in Minnesota.
0: Oh, right.
8: And very soon we're going to be broadcasting on a station that we just picked up down in Atlanta. So it's been a real interesting 2.5 years, Tara. I'm so humbled by it all and grateful to be able to be doing it. So there you go.
0: Right, especially now, because your voice is pivotal and it's needed now more than ever. And you are, let's just dive in. What do you think, there's so many questions, really, but what's the story of the week that you've been talking about this week on your show?
8: Well, I guess it's been two things. Obviously, the story that, like, on today's show at the end, I did my second tribute to Dolly Parton.
0: Right.
8: The one I did on the morning after her passing was recognizing how she had such an impact, along with other white women performers over the last 50 to 70 years. And I went back to Marilyn Monroe and her work with Ella Fitzgerald and talked about, Betty White, and talked about Carol Burnett, and these white women who had very clear morals about we as a society. So I talked about it that way on the morning after she passed away, and so people were asking me, they were surprised at how many black folks were just stepping up for Dolly, and and I said, well, this is the reason why. And so I'm going to do a little bit of a history lesson loosely in that space. And then today's show, I got more specific about what we should aspire to do or try to be. We got to be ourselves. But if there's any lesson to learn from Dolly, is that we want to be all-encompassing. We want to do what we can to keep building bridges, even at the toughest of times, when it's hard as hell, like right now. And I said it because people had said to me, you know, and I've heard these sort of comments on social media that they took the wrong 80-year-old. And I'm like, well, you know what? The universe actually works in a very interesting way. I think that the universe...
0: That's awesome.
8: The universe gave us an opportunity through Dolly.
0: Yeah.
8: And that opportunity is to recognize the power that we have when we come together and when we work hard to take care of each other. I said, so let's not look at it like that the universe took the wrong 80-year-old.
0: Yeah.
8: It was a reminder to us to fight hard as hell right now, particularly with all that we're all dealing with this other 80-year-old. That was, for me, Tara, that was just kind of the story of the week, and or at least, you know, part of the story for the week. And then the other is, you know, our disrespect for our neighbor in Canada.
0: Yes. You know, we were just talking about
8: me,
0: it. Yep.
8: It's heartbreaking that we would have a person in this position that's just picking fights with people and to pick fight with your neighbor, your ally, when they're there for you in troubled times.
0: That's right.
8: It's just
0: a disgrace. Yeah.
8: So.
0: I mean, that's the art of the deal.
8: But I don't, you know.
0: Yeah. Mm-hmm. You can't get along with your neighbors.
8: Sure, I don't blame.
0: Something wrong with that.
8: I don't blame him. I don't blame him any longer. I haven't for a long time. I don't blame Donald Trump. I call out, you know, when Donald Trump does and says some things that are just, you know, crazy and all of that and the chaos that he's creating. But I really, one of the things that I try to focus on is we can't just lean into how awful Donald Trump has been and how much of a chaos agent he's been. Because nobody in this life gets through without people helping them, good or bad.
0: Yep.
8: You know? And so, for me, the real conversation right now and for a long time, it has to be the people that have been complicit. That's his cabinet. That's his administration. That's right. And most certainly, it's the GOP, the elected members of the GOP. So when I hear people say, oh, Congress isn't working, Congress is awful, they're all a bunch of bombs, I'm like, no, it's the folks on the right. It's the GOP members on the right. They're the ones that could slow this train down. They have the power to do it. It's in the Constitution for them to do it, and they've chosen to not do it.
0: Right.
8: So as much as I'm, like you, Tara, you know, frustrated with him, I really spend a lot of my time reminding people, It's the people that are allowing it to happen. They're standing by and just letting this train run recklessly down the tracks. So
0: absolutely,
8: that's kind of how 100%. I look at this week.
0: Yeah, because it's the enablers that, and I've said that for a long time too. Because he's, you know, bird's got to fly and a fish has got to swim, and that's Donald Trump. But
8: there you go.
0: You
8: that's
0: have
8: a good
0: to
8: one.
0: Right. That's who he is, you know. But it's about us after a while, and it's about the Republicans. And I do wonder what is Mike Johnson saying about his attacks on Canada or the other Republicans? Are they dodging this question?
8: That's just it. They're not doing. You know, I mean, Tara, they're not doing anything that they could do. They have the levers of power.
0: Right.
8: And isn't it frustrating? I mean, for you and folks like me who, you know, we know people who are quote unquote on the other side of this. They're the supporters of the GOP, the supporter of MAGA and all the rest. But what is so hard to sit back and just accept is when we see people that voted for Republicans in the House and in the Senate and certainly the White House.
0: Right.
8: When we see it, but particularly the folks that are in the House and the Senate, that their constituents are suffering not because of what Donald Trump is doing, but because they won't stop him.
0: Yeah.
8: And they have the power to stop him. Because you got it. I'm sure you just do the House and Senate math. If the Republicans said, here's what we're going to do. Let's just take the House with Mike Johnson as the Speaker of the House. He says, you know what? We're done. They would have 213 folks that would join in with them. If John Thune said, we're done, he would have 47 partners.
0: Yeah, immediately.
8: That would maybe one, not with Fetterman, but we'd have 46 for sure.
0: Right.
8: That would say, let's just take care of business. And they're not doing that. Because the Democrats, I believe, would join. If Republicans came to the floor and said, we are going to initiate articles of impeachment, he'd be
0: gone. Yeah. Yeah.
8: Because the Democrats would not sit back and go, oh, no, we're going to let this go.
0: Yeah. No, this should be something that could get him impeached. Picking a fight with one of our greatest allies for no reason. It doesn't make any sense. He's isolating us in the world, and he's embarrassing us. We won't soon recover from this, and he's coddling up to America's enemies, all the dictators of... So we have no friends. We will have nobody. Not the authoritarians that he is trying to impress, not Kim Jong-un, none of them, not the Saudis. They're all laughing at how easy it was to destroy this country, to tear it apart. And I see on Twitter, I mean, Twitter's a cesspool, but they're leaning into, yeah, it really is. It's, and you don't know who's on there. It's like, it's Russian bots. It's the, it's of course the white supremacists are all over there, but a lot of them are fake accounts too. Mm-hmm. But it's all, they're selling merch, Lake America, and you know, they're all leaning into it. It's just, it's disgraceful, really.
8: Tara, irrespective of where you have landed and live now in your life, where did you grow up?
0: In New York. I grew up in New York.
8: Okay. All right, so I grew up in Chicago and the Midwest, and in Chicago and southwestern Michigan, and frankly, you know, I'm a Midwestern guy. I've lived in other parts of the country, and I'm blessed and thankful to have been able to have done that. But the one thing that I can say is that when I was growing up, we had to know, probably like no other part of the country, we had to know the five Great Lakes, right?
0: Right.
8: And we had these ways of remembering them by, you know, what was it, Holmes, and
0: Holmes, a couple right? Ways
8: Right. So we used that to know that was something special to the Midwest.
0: Yeah.
8: But we also, one of the great things growing up in any of the five primary Midwestern states, you know, Illinois, Minnesota, Wisconsin, Ohio, and Michigan. And I'll throw Indiana in there to say six. Okay. But all those states have one of the Great Lakes that it touches. So we would always say growing up that Indiana wasn't, because it didn't have, I mean, it does, there's that little sliver. Mm-hmm. So we would include them in the conversation. We'd say, okay, Indiana does too. But all of this is to say that we all in the six, you know, Midwestern states that have the most contiguous, are contiguous to the five Great Lakes, and we would throw in Pennsylvania just to be nice. We all knew, Tara, we all knew that four of the five we shared with Canada in terms of the water's border.
0: Yeah.
8: Michigan's the only one that's not. So we grew up realizing that the Canadians were our friends.
0: Yeah.
8: And we would meet, like, you know, I would be in track meets and band concert events, because I played in the school band. And we would meet kids from Canada that came over from Windsor into Michigan. And it was the coolest thing to meet somebody from another country, but they would, like, right over there.
0: Yeah.
8: So I say all that to say this now. We never would have thought, ever, to change the name.
0: No.
8: Lake America?
0: Lake America. It's so juvenile, sophomoric, juvenile. It's just embarrassing. Lake America. And what do you get out of it? There's no upside to it. It's not a flex. It's embarrassing. And you're not getting lower gas prices or the ability to get through the week without borrowing money from somebody or trying to, it's not improving anybody's life. It's, in fact, making it worse. It's making people's lives worse, because the trade war is harming Americans, and the Canadians, for the first time, really hate us now. So, and the world does too. I'm sure you've seen these sporting events where the Canadians are booing the Americans now. I mean, and they're very nice people. So it's to get them to boo us.
8: They really are. And you know, here's the other thing too, and I know you know this, that makes this even more sort of none of us are stupid, but we're in a stupid time.
0: Yes.
8: And that is, we still, Tara, we still don't see the thing that is that he's distracting, and they're all distracting us from.
0: That's
8: and that's the full release of the Epstein
0: that's
8: files.
0: That's right.
8: Everything that's going on, all these ups and downs, these side little maneuvers and this, that, and the other, they're ultimately creating a conversation where we're not talking about the Epstein files. And even the situation that it was kind of the gift that we accidentally gave him, but it was for the right reason and unintentional. And that's when Senator John Ossoff spoke truth about what's happening, his view of what's happening with Natalie and Donald, which is nothing. Oh. We don't know anything.
0: Bizarre is going on there. Well, she's a little, it's mental. It's mental.
8: It's a bizarre relationship. Spoke truth about what's happening, his view of what's happening with Natalie and Donald, which is nothing. Oh. We don't know anything.
0: Something bizarre is going on there. Well,

0: I think, is Tiffany older than her? I think she is.
1: Yeah, I think so.
0: Got this close relationship with him, but we aren't, you know, and so we've been watching this, but it's taking us away from talking about the Epstein files.
1: That's right. And where, everybody has really stopped talking about the Epstein files. It's the truth. Mm-hmm. It started with the war. That's why I always call it the illegal and unconstitutional war to distract from the Epstein files. So I know it's a mouthful.
0: You've
1: got to
0: come up with an acronym for that one, Tara.
1: Exactly. I know. It's true. I do. I really do. It's just, it's a lot. It's a lot. But you got, you have to. They're not doing it on the mainstream media, that's for sure. They let him off the hook. They normalize him. That's why we're here. They normalize. Yeah. And then they do follow him from distraction to distraction. And, yeah, he's still in violation of a court order to release for the full and unredacted release of the Epstein files. So, yeah.
0: And Todd Blanche is just a waste, waste of, I mean, I said this on my show, I believe, and I know I've said it to other folks, that the Todd Blanche, thank God for Katie Fang, but that Todd Blanche, for the people that went to law school with him, I thought about this the other day, like the folks that went to law school with him, and I think about this for some of the other men and women that have law degrees that are part of this administration.
1: Right.
0: The people that they knew in law school must be thinking one of two things. We always knew he or she was that way. Mm. Or, wow, this person really turned out to be, you know, a significant disappointment to the rule of law. I got to believe that those folks, maybe I'm wrong, but some might be thinking that.
1: Yeah.
0: You know what I mean?
1: Yes, definitely. Because I did hear about Todd Blanche that people who knew him were disappointed, that they didn't think he was like this. They actually had a higher opinion of him. And it just goes to show you that you really never know. And I don't understand it myself, because they must know, especially, they're not stupid. Todd Blanche, he's not stupid, right?
0: Mm-mm.
1: But so he must know that history will revile him more than the normal people of America and Earth do now. He's not going to, this is not going to age well. Trump is not going to come out looking like the hero. He will be reviled in history. There will be the damnatio memoriae, as I say after, right? The damnation of memory. And that's what the Romans used to do, right? And that's what we'll do. We will. He will be erased.
0: We will.
1: Yeah. He will be completely erased. I don't know why that keeps beeping, but I'll disconnect that.
0: I
1: don't know if you can hear that.
0: No, actually, I can't. I can hear you just fine. I was talking with some friends earlier today, and, you know, we were going back to this whole thing about Dolly Parton passing away, and, you know, by comparison to, you know, what people were saying about somebody else that's 80-year-old. And I said, you know, I don't want to see anything happen to Donald Trump. I don't want him to pass away.
1: Yeah,
0: I want
1: not
0: him to
1: now.
0: Live a long life.
1: Yeah, yeah.
0: And that the scales of justice finally
1: that's right
0: get to do what the scales of justice are supposed to do, and that humanity gets to do what it does when someone mistreats humanity.
1: That's
0: and
1: right.
0: And he has been the prototype of that. Mm-hmm. I don't want to see him pass. I don't want to see him die. I want to see him live a long life and for
1: so
0: him
1: true.
0: To have to experience the things that he's put upon so many people. And candidly, because his family's been complicit, for his family to have to watch it and endure it as well, that to me would be far more than him having a heart attack or a stroke and passing away, and now he's a martyr. And we got I don't want to see him die. I've said that on my show. I don't want to see him die. I don't want that.
1: Yeah.
0: I want a different form of sort of justice to come from the universe.
1: Yeah, yeah. No, there has to be some justice.
0: Not to be overly spiritual, but
1: no, I hear you. I agree. He would get off too easy just stepping off the mortal coil. There has to be accountability here, I believe. I mean, that's what's the most frustrating part of this timeline that we're in. That he has really gotten away with all of his crimes. And
0: I know.

0: It's
1: that's incredible.
0: Unfathomable.
1: I mean, have you ever known anybody in your lifetime got away? Didn't have to pay some, you know, price for, and it wasn't death, and it wasn't, and that price wasn't death, that they had to live and endure it. And I can't think of any big national figure in business, or politics, or sports, or whatever that's gotten away with it for their entirety.
0: No. I mean, did he pay E. Jean Carroll yet? I think he had to. And that might be the only
1: thing. Well, the money was put in escrow.
0: But
1: the money was put in escrow, I believe. And I think that was the issue, was the release of the money that we're now.
0: Yeah, let me see. Hold on. I'm just looking it up because I'm not sure if he actually. Yeah, you're buffering a little bit. That's okay.
1: A little bit.
0: Yeah, you're fine.
1: What happened, Tara, is that the money had, the judge had awarded that this money had to be paid. And the latest challenge to that from Trump came in the form of saying, once again, Roy Cohn-esque, let's delay it. Let's find another way to file and have an injunction where it's delayed. And it's my understanding that that last one did not get through the courts. And so he is now obligated. So the funds have to be released.
0: Yes.
1: I think that's where we are.
0: Right. I just looked it up. It said E. Jean Carroll received payment from Trump of about $5,625,000 in July of 2026. And it was, let's see, the original $5 million jury award plus roughly 3 years of accrued interest. The money had been held in a court-ordered escrow account during Trump's appeals, and the Supreme Court denied to hear his final appeal, and so he was forced to pay, so whatever. So that's really the only thing, but I'm sure E. Jean Carroll would agree with me. She would love to see his ass in jail where he belongs. He should be in jail. He's an insurrectionist. He should not be in office. He's still a traitor. This is the other thing. That he's out there lying about our elections, and that's another thing I wanted to talk with you about. What do you think about what we're going to endure in the coming midterms with the Supreme Court ruling now about that allows him to meddle in our elections? Like, it's just absolutely outrageous with the mail-in voting.
1: From what I understand, and I haven't done my after show research because it's Friday and I normally give myself a little bit of
0: I hear you.
1: You know what I mean? So what I heard most recently is that a judge did say that the post office could not execute the way they were going to in terms of looking at the mail based on the list that were being requested. So I think that the Supreme Court's position is that they their willingness to allow him to go forward with requesting the information was still something that they could do, but the post office couldn't use it to determine if the person's information was accurate based on their mailing. And so it was this very narrow road that they try to go down. So that's what I can come up with. To say that a person's mail address, if the person's address did not match up with what the post office had, then sending them a ballot was fraudulent. I think that a judge has stepped in and said we're too close to the election for that to actually be allowable, because there are some states where people have already started to vote by mail.
0: That's right. Yes.
1: So it would disenfranchise too many people who had already voted by mail in an area where what they were trying, these lists, would actually produce any accurate information. So it's a lot of words to say that I think that they've kind of pumped the brakes on that part of it. But the other part of it is that there are two other pieces to this that, you know, I've been talking about, and I know that you have too as well. And by the way, I love the stuff that you post on social media. So some of your writings are just like really, really cool. But
0: I
1: follow your stuff.
0: Blushing.
1: you come up on my notifications every day.
0: Thank you.
1: Absolutely. So nice. I see your stuff every single day. Wow. Now that we've done this, that's going to be even more. I'll probably start snatching some of your stuff and trying to get some more added to what I'm talking about. But and definitely going to have you on my show.
0: Thank you.
1: But the
0: point
1: I was making about voting, which is what you asked me about, is it's the suppression and the depression that is taking place, mm-hmm. that I worry about taking place subtly, where people are worried about, well, if I go to the polls to vote, will ICE be there, or will there be other people the federal government that are there in my state, depending on where that person is, mm-hmm. trying to check me out to see if I'm whomever.
0: Right.
1: That's the part that I think is going to actually be more in the space mm-hmm. of suppression or depression.
0: Yeah.
1: Because if people are afraid to go out to the poll to vote, that is just as negatively impactful as not being able to vote by mail.
0: Right.
1: Because if
0: you
1: can't vote by mail, you still can go and vote. This is a part that, you know, it may be an added inconvenience.
0: Right.
1: But that's not saying you can't vote. It's saying you can't vote by mail. So what I've been trying to articulate to folks is, if that's the case, you can still show up if you're registered and you have your identification. So what I've been saying to everybody, voting registration.
0: Mm-hmm.
1: And if you're in an area where they're trying to muck with the voting by mail, then just go in and vote. It sucks to have to do that, but what's worse? Mm-hmm. Not being able to vote at all because they mess with your mail-in ballot.
0: Yes.
1: They can't stop you from showing up. So
0: that's true. But there are some areas that only have mail-in voting, though.
1: I know.
0: And
1: Oregon,
0: I think
1: is one of them.
0: Yeah, Oregon, in particular.
1: Here's that's what's crazy. See, Tara, this goes back to what we were talking about earlier about the constituencies in certain areas being impacted. Utah. Tell me the last time Utah voted blue in a national presidential election.
0: I don't think
1: it's happened because Obama didn't get Utah in either of his two, right?
0: Mm-hmm, mm-hmm.
1: And the last time that I think that I can't remember when it was.
0: I don't even.
1: But Utah is a vote by mail state.
0: Oh wow, yeah, because it used to be that it was Republicans primarily that voted by mail, and until Trump started with his bullshit, and his lies, and that's all it is, are of course lies. And they fall for it all the time. But then now it's the other way around, where Democrats are voting by mail and Republicans are showing up on election day. And that's why he bugs out and says, oh, I was winning and then I was losing. It's sort of like, you were ahead and then they continued counting the votes. It was like, like you're playing a game. Like, oh, I was winning. I was playing basketball and then I was losing. I was winning
1: up.
0: And then they scored and then I'm losing.
1: Defense stepped up and tightened up on you. And suddenly that five-point lead that you had at the, 2-minute mark evaporated because the defense,
0: I was playing a game. I was winning and then all of a sudden I wasn't. So unfair.
1: I love it. I love the snarky voice. It's so unfair.
0: I mean, it's just so ridiculous. And what's worse is the MAGA cult just repeating this shit all the time. And they believe it. It's very upsetting that we are sharing. That's what's so upsetting, actually, about this time, too, is that there are so many people that fall for Trump. And in fact, that's what, when Hillary lost and I was very depressed the next day, like many people, I could barely get out of bed. And I'm processing it, thinking, why am I so depressed? Of course, I knew why, but it was really, too, knowing how racist and stupid the American people were. That's what was so shocking to me, that they fell for it. How could you do that? How could you be so stupid and so ugly, too? That's what was very upsetting. So, yeah.
1: Tara, I remember I went to bed that night. My wife was out of town on business, and it was just one of those things where, we weren't able to be together that evening, and we talked on the phone. And, I told her to try to get as best of a night's sleep because she had some important meetings the next morning. She was down in Texas, of all places.
0: Oh, boy.
1: In Dallas, so it was a different vibe, but still she was in Texas. And I had the worst headache that night that I'd had in a long time. I mean, it was beyond, it was just a really, really tough headache. The next morning I got up, had to go in my office, and I had a couple clients to meet that morning. And it was just to see their, and I didn't talk to them about where they were with their politics, but I could tell by their body language in our meeting, and we didn't talk about the election, but I could tell by their body language that they were just worn out. They were just, trying to make the best of it that morning. And I can tell you the last time I felt that way about a national issue that wasn't a death, and it was the morning, the morning after 9/11 attack.
0: Yes.
1: And after, because we all saw the buildings go down that same day. The next day, when I went into my office, it was just, it was that similar feeling, like we had just had our hearts taken out from from us. You've heard other folks say this, and you've said it in your own way, that Hillary Clinton was right. I'll never forget this. I've said it so many times on my show during the debate when she had on that beautiful beige pantsuit, and she laundry listed the things that were going to happen if he were elected. She nailed them all.
0: Right.
1: And then I go fast forward to a year and a week ago when Kamala Harris, here in Chicago, during the convention on her speech night on that Thursday, she said the same thing. She said, this is what's going to happen. This is what we have to be clearly aware of. And so it's very, I was perplexed by the vote in 2024 and how people could not find their way to vote other than the way in which they did. Mm. And there was a part of me that worked, because I knew the next morning I wanted to be prepared. Our lines
0: were full,
1: and to be a spot where people could call and get it out, those systems. But the thing that still stayed with me is that, and you said it earlier, and that is, we have some people in our country that they would rather lean into their bias than they would do something that would be beneficial to themselves.
0: Yeah.
1: And at the end of the day, we can relitigate it all day long, but Kamala Harris did not lose the election because she didn't talk to the right people
0: right
1: way at the right time. That is not why she didn't win. It's because people leaned into their bias.
0: Yeah.
1: And their bias overtook their common sense, and they couldn't vote for this person who was smarter, stronger, faster, and just happened to not have a penis and be a little bit darker than they wanted. That's ultimately what happened.
0: How heartbreaking.
1: And, but the other side of it is, I think about, Maya Angelou and I Still Rise. And that's where we have to be. You and I have unique opportunity to reach people and to stay focused like hell on the fact that this is not good enough. This is not acceptable. It's not the country that I want to live in. And I want to make sure that I hold on to that stuff. I think about this a lot. My mother and father migrated to Chicago shortly after World War II from rural southern Mississippi. My father, when I was a little boy, took me to some of the hanging trees Philadelphia, Mississippi. He saw this. He watched these things, among others. He tells stories about the laughing barrels, where if you were from the country and you were black and you went into town and somebody and there was something funny going on or humorous going on, little black boys had to stick their heads in barrels to laugh.
0: Oh, God.
1: For fear of being taken.
0: Wow.
1: So when I think about stuff like that, Tara, I think about it and I say, okay, I could tie then a couple more knots in the rope and keep on fighting. Because I know what I remember the stories that my parents told me about what they experienced growing up. So I think we have an opportunity, somewhat of a responsibility, to stay in this fight and to keep pushing. and to connect like you and I are doing and finding each other and saying, you know what, we're not going to let them pull us apart.
2: Right.
1: We're not going to let that happen. We're going to fight together and we're going to get this thing corrected like you said earlier.
2: Right.
0: And it reminds us, I think, what we were talking about in the beginning with Dolly Parton. I think that's why her death resonated with a lot of people, because it was sort of like such a contrast to what we've been getting. And we see what Dolly was, what she was contributing to the world, that she was just, she wouldn't take the bait when they tried to make her homophobic or racist, or she was like, we're all God's children, you know, we're in this together, and she just shut it down. And
1: she did. And she did it masterfully, too. You know, it just, the ease in which she would just shut stuff down with that smile on her face. Mm. And I said this the other day, Tara, I said, you know, Dolly was full of a lot of love and energy and excitement and jokes and all that fun. I said, but Dolly knew how to throw a punch also.
0: Yeah, yeah.
1: You know, she knew how to throw a punch.
0: Sure.
1: That was always cool. She was like, yeah, you mess with me, but I'm going to hurt you.
0: Right, because she, I think, exactly. And she had, I believe, you know, she had the security of somebody who knew they were on the right side of humanity.
1: Right. And, yes.
0: Yeah. And that's what I think about us, like as liberals.
1: Mm-hmm. Isn't that powerful, though, Tara? When you know you have, when you have that knowledge and that certainty, it does kind of free you up from worrying about what people are going to say, think, and do about you or toward you. When you have that certainty, it's kind of like, and I don't put that in any particular faith necessarily.
0: Mm-hmm.
1: You know, I oftentimes use the universe as my sort of my higher power.
0: Right.
1: But when you have that certainty, it does allow you to go forward in many ways like Dolly did.
0: Mm-hmm, mm-hmm. It's true. And so this is what we were saying, too, about Todd Blanche. You know, doesn't he know that this isn't going to age well? And we know that.
1: No.
0: We know that. So that's how I end my show all the time. We're on the right side of history, decency, dignity, democracy, and it's the truth. So, you know, that's how I believe we should fight like that, and which is why, you know, we will win eventually, because they have to pretend, they have to act like they're on the right side, like they have to act like they're doing it for the betterment of the rest of us, you know, make America great. They're not making anything great. They're tearing us apart. And I think everyone is kind of seeing the scam. Trump has always been a con artist. That's what he is. He is a lifelong documented con man. And that's why I don't understand why people fell for it. But, we do have the obligation I know I've kept you. So just as we wrap up here, how do we get together? Because I know you have your show and you're kind of more pragmatic. I'm more ragey and ranty a lot, so I don't know. I don't know how we could get together with MAGA.
1: Mm-hmm. To answer your question, I'm going to say this. I have this phrase that I use that is, again, something that comes from my mother in great measure. And that is that, you know, you got to be prepared to walk into the room and knock over some tables and not give a damn what anybody says about it. And as much as I believe myself to be, and I believe myself to be, I don't think that I am, I believe myself to be a kind-hearted, caring person. I start with that with everybody. I start there because that's what I believe. Some of it's how I was raised. Some of it's the environment as you become older and you realize that that is where you want to be, or at least you like to be, believe that's where you are. That's where I am. That's where I start. And it's about trying to create environments where I'm attracting as many people and I'm making contacts with folks like you and we're doing our thing and we're figuring out how do we lock arms and get stronger and bring some more people in. I think it's as simple as letting people know we want you to be part of what we're doing because we believe, we don't just think, We believe it's better for all of humanity.
0: Yeah.
1: I know that may sound esoteric to a lot of folks, but if we think about the Dalai, I mean, Dalai kind of lived that way. Yeah. So I think we just start with that simple way of reaching out. It'd be open to reaching out to people. Hmm. At the same time, though, Tara, I do carry a sledgehammer in the back of my car. Yeah. I don't literally carry one.
0: Right.
1: But I carry that because I want folks to know we will knock over some tables.
0: Yeah.
1: And don't let my kindness, don't take that as weakness.
0: Right.
1: It's not. Right. It's my wanting and belief to say we have to work together. We've got to find and pull and all those things. But don't cross us. Because if you cross us, that's not going to end up well for you. Hmm. I think we as a party, as a team, as a belief system, we have to walk that way. Right. We have to let folks know. Because we haven't. We've been one part of that. We haven't been the other part. And because we haven't been the other part, people have tried to run the bus over us.
0: That's right. Yeah.
1: Nobody's running the bus over me. Mm. I will stand up for people. I will do the right thing. I will care for people. But if you try to take advantage of those people, that's not a good
0: thing. Well, that's it.
1: And if we continue to do that, because I think people want that. People want folks to come they want to be part of something like that.
0: Right.
1: Because I think in everybody's heart, not everybody, in most people's heart, there is that strand of that goodness. Mm. But we just have to keep tapping into it. We have to just keep, you know, if we had to beg some people, open up.
0: Yes.
1: Get involved. Don't sit back. Don't let these forms of technology keep you from being connected to people.
0: Yeah.
1: Reach out to folks. Talk to people. Find out what's going on in your neighborhood and your broader neighborhood in terms of, you know, the street, the couple of streets, the neighborhood, you know, the city, the county. Find out what's going on and get involved. Don't just sit back. And that doesn't come without me understanding that a lot of people have things that they may have, they're allowed to become barriers to that. And one of them is fear, the fear of not being accepted, the fear of being denied by other people. We all have that. But when we do say, there's a Tara Devlin out there, I'm going to hook up with her. We're going to make some stuff happen.
0: Right.
1: And Tara's going to do the same thing. We genuinely do that. You don't get to have all the people come to Washington like Dr. King and so many other leaders did, to have that many people in Washington without folks saying, we know that we can make some change.
0: Yeah. Yeah.
1: And here we are on the 63rd anniversary of that.
0: Wow.
1: And we're still fighting.
0: Yeah. And I always say we have yet to finish the work of Reconstruction. That's the problem that our country faces, that we have to have, we do need to finish Reconstruction. We haven't even, we barely started before it was shut down. And we're living in that country. We're living in the aftermath of that. And we don't, the other thing is with MAGA, and I always say this too on my show, that we're not trying to hurt them. This is the thing. Like they're selling merch, drinking our tears. I'm trying to get them health care. I'm trying to make sure that they don't have, they can go to a doctor when they're sick. They could take a day off, right? This is what
1: and
0: we're doing.
1: And not lose their home because had to go get some stuff done. I mean, I'll just tell you this quick scenario. Mm-hmm. I had a situation happen recently where I had to go to the emergency room. Didn't initially think I needed to.
0: Mm.
1: And then something changed and I had to go to the emergency room. And thank God I did. It would have could have gone in a bad direction very quickly. Went to the emergency room I started going down the right path of getting, you know, taken care of. Nothing, it could have been serious, but it wasn't.
0: It didn't end
1: up that way. But here's the thing. When my wife and I got the bills on that, we know what our portion of it was.
0: Mm.
1: And we're blessed to have, you know, a great insurance plan, but there's still, you know, a portion that's ours. And it was small. I guess that's a relative statement, but it was small.
0: Mm-hmm.
1: But we looked at the ELB, the explanation of benefits, and how much it was. And we both looked at each other and said, yet before the grace of God, we have a great health insurance plan.
0: Yeah.
1: And it's this is where we press pause to say, there are so many people that don't have that.
0: Right.
1: And they're the people that voted against the thing and the folks that would help provide them that.
0: Yep.
1: So we are not trying. David Jolly has said it for a while, and I agree with him. I've been blessed to have him on my show. Our ideas are better. Our way of doing is better. It's not perfect, and it shouldn't be, because then we have nothing to aspire for and to want. We should always be looking to sharpen the tool and get better. Right. And I say this, you know, as we wrap up, we get to criticize our team as long as it's constructive and it's about moving us forward. So if we have to criticize someone that's part of our big tent, the criticism can't just be to criticize, Tara, I believe. Yep. It has to be with the goal to getting us better and making us stronger. But if we don't criticize and we just go along like there's not some issues, that's our fault. We're no better than the GOP.
0: Yeah, yeah.
1: And I mean the voting GOP.
0: Yes.
1: If we don't do those things. That's
0: right.
1: Part of, again, like how we come together and how we win this thing back.
0: Right. Well, as FDR, one of my favorite FDR quotes is, better the occasional faults of a government that lives in a spirit of charity than the constant omissions of a government frozen in the ice of its own indifference. I love that. I memorized it. It's the truth.
1: That is so powerful.
0: It's the truth.
1: You get to move to the front of the class because the fact that you had that memorized, that's pretty doggone good.
0: I mean, I love FDR. So I think that we there's so many things that that young people, I believe, should learn, like labor history, New Deal, things like that. Gilded Age, New Gilded Age. We need to know our history. Reconstruction, Civil War, all of that. I love history, and but we do have our work cut out for us. But thank you so much for taking the time and being so generous with your time. And I can't wait to do it again. Yeah.
1: Let's do this again. I'd love to have you on my show.
0: Yes.
1: And we'll figure it out. Let's,
0: definitely.
1: Get us there. But I'd love to be back. It's been a joy, and I'm so glad that we got a chance to finally meet. Because, you know, like I said a moment ago, I'm always looking at your stuff.
0: Oh, wow.
1: Checking out what you're doing.
0: So you're
1: in my notification.
0: Damn, kid. Nice. Thank you so much.
1: Yeah,
0: really. I mean, I always follow you, so I'm just, like, blown away that you even know who I am.
1: Oh, God, yeah. Absolutely. As the phrase goes, you'd be rocking it, girl. You'd be rocking it. So
0: thank
1: keep it going.
0: Thank you so much. And you too. Right back at you. Thank you for all you do. And it really is. This is how we will win. It's getting the word out and getting the message out there that we have the message. We built them. That's why we say liberals created America. This is, you know, when founders and all their flaws, they were progressives. There's nothing more progressive than overthrowing a king in an aristocracy that ruled Western civilization for 2,000 years. So that's
1: there
0: progressivism. That's not liberal. I mean, that's not conservatism. So,
1: all.
0: We have to reclaim the mantle of patriotism and keep it moving forward. So thank you so much. All right. Well, enjoy the rest of your Friday, my friend. And
1: I will. You too, Tara.
0: Yeah,
1: thank you so much for having me on your show. I really appreciate it. And let's do this again sooner than later. Okay?
0: Yes, no doubt. I will see you. I'll see you later. Okay. You can just hang up. Don't worry about it. All righty. I'll see you soon.
1: All righty.
0: Take care.
1: Bye-bye.
0: All right. All right, guys. Richard Chu. I was trying to, I got to get better at that saying goodbye to guests things. Let me see. I just can't find my my window here. You know what I mean? To get my, what is that? You know, to get the full screen up. I lost it. I got to find it. Hold on. What's it called? It's called, see? All right. You're getting to see I'm breaking down the fourth wall here. What the hell is it called? It's not overlays. Oh, it's scenes. Yeah, scenes. Scene window. Show scenes. Okay, here we go. See, there we go. I'm back. Boom. All right. Well, that was amazing. He's so nice. Now I feel like, how can I rant after that? right? He's such a calming influence and so spiritual, it seemed, right? Like, he's really mellow, and the energy is so warm. Not like mine. My energy is, I don't know what my energy is. It's not, but I don't know about warm. Is it warm? No. It's more like, my energy is like, it's like, I don't know. I don't know. Well, that was amazing. What did everybody think? Damn, kid. Damn. Let's see what's going on in the chat here. Thank you, everybody, for hanging out and all your support. I see a lot of new people. Thank you, Susie, for being a member, for becoming a member at the Booty Boo level. Booty Boo, where are you? All right. Nice. Thank you, Susie. And Susie's a moderator, too. So, you know, she's really doing double duty. She's, like, paying me, and she's working, too. So she's really, I should be paying her. Let's put it that way. So thank you. He's awesome. I know. Richard Chu is awesome. He's got a show every day on WCPT. And he's got such a great voice, too. And so calming. That's why I don't know. I don't know. I'm very, I just can't believe he's talking, like, that he watches my stuff, you know? I don't know. My mouth is very dry tonight. I don't know why. I was thinking, did I take medication that made my mouth dry? I didn't take any. Well, I am on antibiotics, so I don't want to get personal. I had a UTI. Whatever. Fuck it. Maybe that's what. Yeah, he has a radio voice. People have told me, I know it's hard to believe, that I have a good voice for things. But, and I find that hard to believe. I know my voice is not quite the chorus of angels that Richard Chu's is. So, all right. Well, where shall we go from here? I have some, what time is it? I didn't want to keep him 2 hours. My God, he was talking for like an hour. Can't do that to somebody. He's got a Friday night to live. Oh, geez. No. Okay, well, I'm just looking at Twitter. I should show you what I'm looking at. It's making me sick. Oh, I didn't mean to do that. I didn't even know it did that. Become a patron, patreon.com/TaraDevlin. Oh, no. See, Twitter is a cesspool, and there's no reason to... Oh, I don't know why my fucking camera's doing that. But anyway. Oh, yeah, so Trader Trump said... This is what I want to actually do some fact-checking on. The biggest oil deal in history... Which is, of course, I'm sure, nothing but lies. So he robbed Venezuela. He kidnapped the president of Venezuela. And now, I guess, he's saying that we're taking over their oil. Well, ain't that great? Because the whole world is moving on to renewables. So let's get into the oil business. Right, let's hold on to oil a little bit longer because we need Mother Earth choking on archaic energy. It's sort of like at the beginning of the auto age, and Trader Trump says, "Hey, let's get into the buggy whip business." Right? Let's get into the wagon wheel business. Same thing. Truly, let's get into the whole world. You see, you know what? China is getting into batteries and renewables. They're on the vanguard of renewable energies that we have conceded to China because of Trader Trump. We could have competed with solar energy and battery manufacturing and also innovation. In fact, that's what they're doing in China, coming up with batteries for cars that charge not over hours, but minutes. So you just, it's just like going into the gas station. You'll pull up and plug in for a couple of minutes and you have a full charge again. You go another 400, 500 miles. So, yeah, this is what Trader Trump tweeted. Let's see. I just want to do some fact-checking on it. What does he say? Hold on one second. Where is it? Breaking news! The United States of America, under the worst human being who ever lived, whoever wasted air, wasted oxygen and turned it into whatever, carbon dioxide, otherwise known as Traitor Donald Trump, has just entered into an agreement with the country of Venezuela on the biggest oil deal in the world, at my direction, which is the direction of a lying, tax-cheating, draft-dodging, wannabe dictator con man with a fake university, a fake multi-level marketing vitamin scam, and a history of sexual assault who's all over the Epstein files committing crimes against children, and Secretary of State Marco Rubio, Secretary of War, big man at War, Pete Kegsbreath, so manly, we're manly men at war. Working closely with the highly respected interim president of Venezuela, Delcy Rodriguez, and through a partnership with private business, of course. Who greased your palm, Trader Trump? Who shoved some gold trinkets up your ass? You know, you can't take it with you, Bubby. Oh, you're going to be the richest con man in the cemetery, right? Legally and peacefully, of course. Through a partnership with private business, I guess unnamed private businesses, but we can all speculate. All the ones that, well, they all suck. They're all a bunch of grifters and don't give a shit about democracy, humanity. Clearly, if they did, they would be in the renewable business by now, not in the oil business. But we know through the Freedom of Information Act and years of disclosures that the oil industry knew decades ago that they were the cause, that human beings were causing climate change and that oil was destroying Mother Earth. That Mother Earth had a fever, and they were the cause. And they did what they could with all those ill-gotten gains, and that is they manipulated the media, they put out propaganda, they paid grifters to sow doubt. Scientists, fake scientists, you know, you could find somebody, you could find anybody. You pay them enough, you find people who will sell their souls to, for a couple of, for $20, you got $20? Give me some dollars, and I'll say whatever you want. I'll turn Mother Earth into, a streetwalker. So that's all. They don't care about the harm they do. So they, big oil paid fake scientists to sow doubt about climate change. That's why Some people say this, and some people say that. Some people say climate change is real. Well, some people say climate change is a fraud. But the whole thing is really ridiculous, because wouldn't it be better anyway to be on green and clean energy? Wouldn't that be better? So we don't have to hurt wildlife, that if a windmill falls in the middle of the ocean, what's the saying? There's a splash. There's not a massive oil spill that kills the fish and the ecology that you have to clean up. So wouldn't it be better? What if we cleaned up Earth and it didn't actually matter? But okay, Trader Trump continues. U.S., through a partnership with private businesses, I don't know what's going on outside, you can hear the sirens, though. Hope they're not coming here. Maybe it's the men in the white suits. Maybe. No, I'm not a MAGA. I'm not a maggot. They don't come and get normal people. Uh-oh. Wait, hold on. Why did that get small? Why? I don't know why that got small. Here we go. We have secured majority U.S. control of more than 65 billion barrels of proven oil reserves in Venezuela. Oh, go fuck yourself. At no cost to the American taxpayer. I'll believe that when I see you build that piece of shit ballroom. Without taxpayer money, I should say. Remember, because that was supposed to be all private donations. That's why it was supposed to be okay. Now it's, you know what happened? He couldn't get enough money for the ballroom through private donations. So what does he do? What's a con man to do? What's a parasite to do? Suck on the federal treasury. Just latch that lamprey-like greed-centered gullet around the federal treasury and suck and suck and suck it dry. All right, Tara Jr., what do you want from me? He's doing it again. All right, you want to be in the show? He's like Lucy. He's like Lucille Ball. Ricky, I want to be in the show. I want to be in the show. You want to be in the show? My good boy, you're so good. I love you. Can you just sit down? Listen to him, the way he talks to me. Shit. Can you relax, please? The historic transaction more than doubles American oil reserves. You know what would double oil? Nothing. Who cares about the oil reserves? Renewables. Wouldn't it be great? We wouldn't have to give a shit about oil reserves or oil, period, if we all just moved to renewables like the whole damn world. One day, the world will look back. They will look, when we're all gone for hundreds of years, they'll look back on shows like this. Anthropologists will look and they'll say, what was it like during that time? And they'll look back and they'll say, what a bunch of assholes who live there. Now we don't use oil. What a stupid form of energy. When we had a choice back in the beginning of the 20th century, but you know the story. It was all about money. They forced the world onto oil. Because some people, a couple of men, you know, they needed to make a buck. It didn't matter. It didn't matter if there were cleaner solutions. So, okay. The historic, more than doubles, greatly increasing our oil supply, and so will substantially lower gas prices. We'll wait to see. Long into the future. Tremendous success and prosperity. The transaction will greatly strengthen the already growing relationship between Venezuela and the United States! Exclamation point. Thank you for your attention to this groundbreaking matter. Look at how he looks. What a horrible picture, really. But they chose that picture, which goes to show you, ain't too much to choose from. I mean, his giant pores and the bronzer on his face, he just looks not too good, not too well. Oh, and this is the worst sentence of all, right here. President Donald J. Trump. Shame on anyone who voted for that. Shame on you. And we know this, as I have said again and again. One day, those who voted for Trump, who cheered Trump, who follow Trump, will only speak of it in shamed whispers. That is the truth. Just like the people who voted for Hitler. Hey, where'd everybody go? Where's everybody? Jeez Louise. I hope everybody hit the like before they bounced for my beautiful show here. We had like hundreds of people here, and then they all left. Not everybody, of course. Yeah, that's true. Not everybody. People just want to relax, too, on Friday. Don't you think I want to relax? But I'm here. What's your excuse? I want everybody to, I need a hall pass. You want to leave? You got to raise your hand. I'll give you a hall pass. The biggest deal, let's go through the lies. The biggest deal in world history. Trump, of course, supplies no standard for whatever the biggest deal is. Reserve volume, dollar volume, which is it? Production capacity, government's revenue, geopolitical impact. What's the biggest deal? Private investment? What's big about it? Right? This is just a word. A superlative, if you will. Without any kind of measurement. But that's part of the con man game. It's the biggest, the best, the greatest. What's, by what measure? What, the reported arrangement, let's see, this is what is actually known. The reported arrangement concerns about 65 billion barrels, roughly one-fifth of Venezuela's 300 billion barrels. Anybody want to talk about barrels? Can we move on to renewables already? And then we never have to talk about barrels again. And we never have to... No one has to die for oil anymore. No one's going to die for an electric battery. We can all make them. Reserves in the ground are not the same thing as barrels. Calling it the biggest is, of course, that's just what the con man does. Reuters reports that Trump provided very few details and that the public still lacks the agreement's structure, of course. This is what he does. And then it'll be forgotten by tomorrow because some other bullshit. The United States. The announcement says the arrangement is through a partnership with private business, which is not the same as the U.S. government owning Venezuelan anything. Let's see. Long-term access to Venezuela. It's just all bullshit. Greatly increases our oil supply. We don't know. I'm just reading what's been written about this bullshit. It will substantially lower gas prices. There's no evidence to this for the certainty or the timing of whatever a substantial reduction in prices is. Gasoline prices respond to global crude benchmarks, refinery capacity, and outages, seasonal fuel, whatever, transport and distribution costs, taxes, demand, inventory. So, the United States is a major producer of oil within the global oil market. Extra supply could exert some downward pressure if it becomes real. That's if. If is doing a lot of work there. But no president can honestly guarantee the size or duration of price relief from an undisclosed deal. Oh, boy. All right, whatever. At no cost to the American taxpayer, of course, is another spin. We just have to take the con man's word for it, but... yeah, bullshit. How would we know, anyway? A U.S.-linked anything would create the need for taxpayer money. For things, right? There's things that are involved. So deal-making, diplomacy, things like that. Loan guarantees, insurance, sanctions, waivers, litigation, cleanup obligations of for the filthy, archaic oil. Military, right? That all costs money, right? What the hell? Well, we know, whatever. A strong relationship. We don't have any strong relationships. No one has a strong relationship with Trader Trump. He's... everybody who he ever encounters, including his own children, have a transactional relationship with him. So... please, let's deal with whatever. Okay, there's other stories. Let's get off this one. I didn't even plan on talking about that one. But I wanted to talk here. I don't know. Let's do. Where's the one I was going to do? Oh, there's a few. There's too many. Oh, boy. Here's one. Let's do this one. It's all about racism. Oh, shit. That has a paywall on it. No wonder people left. Come on. Where is it? That's the same one. Hold on. I wanted to... do the story that I saw about this... this police officer, or code officer, who left a comment, we were talking about racism. I wonder if he's a MAGA. This guy's a MAGA. MAGA. I would say so. Hold on. This guy. He wrote, the city of Altoona has fired code enforcement officer following an investigation into alleged derogatory social media comments. During a press conference on Wednesday morning, city officials explained they were first notified of the comments made by Scott Campanaro last week. While the city only referenced to the comments as insensitive and derogatory, shared screenshots of the alleged conversation on Facebook appeared to show that Campanaro made racially insensitive remarks. You know what he said? It doesn't even say it here. Officials say Campanaro was immediately placed on leave. So... let me get my notes up. He said... He literally... I mean, it's almost hard to believe that they were talking about some kind of event in the town, And he posted on Facebook, well, I know how we can control the event and prevent crime. And this is him talking, not me. We should bar all the colored people from, or he said Negroes. Wait, I gotta look it up exactly. Something right out of the 60s or the 50s. We should bar all the colored people from, or he said Negroes. Wait, I gotta look it up.

about make America great again. They're talking about the good old days. And they're even... And the good old days to them are the 50s, when... But not for the 90% top marginal tax rate and the 35% unionized workforce, things like that. It's because of the racial hierarchies, the social, the gender mores, right? And everyone in their place. And they even gotta go back and use the old-timey language. Yeah, Altoona, Pennsylvania. Oh, this is what he said. In a Facebook discussion about a school district's clear bag policy for some events. So if you want to bring a bag, you got to bring one of those clear bags where everybody can see inside. But he said, well, we don't need the clear bags if we just prevent Negroes, that's what he said, Negroes from going to the event. The manager, the city manager, called the remarks derogatory and insensitive, but they didn't name what the remarks were. And the city leaders removed his, they fired him. It's not an innocent joke. I don't know if he was joking at all. Do you think that's funny? It's really disgusting, frankly. But this is what they are. This is right wing. The right wingers. They say the ugliest things imaginable. And yeah, I guess he got canceled for it. And there's this other, I don't know, let me see, hold on. The other day on Tara Buster. I don't know if you saw this, Target. They had to pull a costume out of their inventory, a Halloween costume. Hold on. Because of it looked like right out of some kind of, it looked like like a racist trope. Let me find it. Target. Do we have anybody still hanging out? Let me see. Costume. Where is everybody? Hey, give me a break, man. This is our chilling out Friday night. We only have like 30 minutes left anyway. So you can hang in there. If I gotta be here, you gotta be here. I'm just kidding. I am just kidding. Hit the like, hit the frickin' subscribes. Okay? Yes, you're funny. We are here, says Susie. Yes, thank you. I'm trying to find... you gotta give me a break here. I'm not prepared 100%. I should have prepared better. Target costume. I mean, these are things I wanted to talk about, but here we go. I just didn't have the links up. What do you think about this costume? Oh, damn it. I hate when it does that. Target apologizes for offensive costume. But the reason I want to bring it up, I mean, people are stupid. I don't know who would design something like that, frankly. Target apologizes for children's clown costume. I was looking for a picture of it to really do it justice. Oh, here it is.
right?

0: looks like the old, like racist cartoons back from the 1860s. Not even from the 1960s. And what's really disturbing, too, is that when I was on Twitter researching it, if you believe you're talking to human beings, you could be talking to Russian bots, because you better believe that the Russian bots, they're all over Twitter, and they're there to stir up division in the country. And all over Twitter, it was... Yeah, I'll get the Twitter feed up. No. All over Twitter, they were... See, here's whoever this is, some right-winger. Political commentator. Slightly sarcastic. Kaylee Campbell. The easily offended group is canceling Target over a clown costume. Yeah, clowns are canceled. And when do they become the champions of Halloween costumes? It's not even them that are, when people of color say, this costume looks like the old racist tropes that are very painful and insensitive to be, to be shoved in our face in 2026. And that's all you have to say. That's the end of the argument, white lady, Kaylee Campbell, who she thinks she's the judge of what's racist, what's not racist. She has no clue. You want to, if she could only call in to the show now, I'd ask her one question. What year did the Civil War start? Just some basic questions to judge her knowledge about history in general. What year did it end? I bet you, without checking your phone or looking it up. You see, MAGA doesn't need to know facts, history, reality. They just feel it in their guts. So, this perfectly coiffed white lady, groomed within an inch of her life, is going to tell us all what's racist and not racist, and going to tell black people, hey, chill out. She's going to be the judge of what they should have a feeling about. And this is all because, Target was one of the companies that caved to the MAGA mob. So I'm not surprised. And they no longer have DEI. They don't have, most companies had an office or an officer that was responsible for recruiting a diverse workforce. Because you know what? I bet you won't be surprised to know that companies that focus on DEI, that have DEI considerations, that they actually are more profitable, that they do better, that it is in a company's best interest to have a diverse workforce. Can you believe it? Because I know that's all the only thing that matters to MAGATRY is a corporation's bottom line. If it were only true, then they would leave DEI initiatives in place. But Target has pulled and apologized for this kid's clown costume. And they were, here's one of the things, I bet you I could see if I scroll through. See? Oh, there you go. That's looks like that. Looks like these old racist costumes are, you know, illustrations, I should say. And all of the astute white people, this is one of the MAGA human shields, they love black people who are MAGA. MAGA loves their tokens, like Uncle Clarence. See, all of a sudden, this MAGA person who happens to have darker pigment, race hustlers in the black community, race hustlers in the black community are now offended that Target dressed a young black boy in the same exact costume as a young white boy. Well, it is different. Target had to remove the costumes because a young black model are forever victims and don't deserve the same opportunities as other kids. Now, that's the argument that this person is making, that he's a champion for young black boy models, catalog models. That's their consideration. They're really worried about black child catalog models having the same opportunity as white young boy catalog models. I mean, maybe MAGA does need a lot of therapy, of course, and I do want to see their browser history. That should be a requirement, seriously. Just for all MAGAs, it should be something that we supervise. That we'll go and check out their browser history, you know? But it is different. You see, there are historical considerations when you're calling things out. It does matter. It does make a difference. For example, if I may be so bold, I call Trader Trump a baboon. I would not use that word if Trader Trump were a person of color because of the historical and racist connotations of that word when in regard to people of color. So it matters. It does make a difference. We don't live in the world that John Roberts pretends that we live in while he's rolling back civil rights laws. It's, you know, we live in this world where black people have been abused like that, been mocked and vilified and dehumanized like jokes. Stereotypes that are harmful. And so it does matter. And, you know, it's not about a black child modeling a costume. Of course, black child models deserve work, right? They deserve to get a gig, a catalog gig, visibility. But they also deserve dignity, I think. The point is that anybody, a corporation, we as a society have an obligation not to place a child, especially a black child, in imagery that recalls the racist-ass, vicious American tradition of mocking black people, degrading and dehumanizing black people. For entertainment. That's what that's about. So, yeah, the controversy, it is in context. It matters. Context does matter. When you put the white child in that costume, it doesn't evoke those same painful images, does it? So, your point is moot. It doesn't... It makes no sense, but we're supposed to just be let that slide, I suppose? For what purpose? Absolutely. You know what I mean? Like, so because you really like that costume, that costume is, that's your favorite for young black boys to wear, something like that. This is what maggots put their energy on, things like this. While they're out there posting Facebook, totally not racist Facebook posts about Negroes not coming to the event. Jesus Christ. But, yeah, I don't know. It's not a, and that's the other thing. The history of this imagery, it's not a neutral history. It's not a harmless history. So, if black people, it was black people themselves that started posting about it on TikTok and other places, contacting the company. That's what they saw, because they're seeing through eyes, different eyes than maggots, I would imagine. And it's, I suppose that child maybe didn't take a, I don't know, maybe he doesn't know, the kid. Who knows? It doesn't matter. The point is, we know that big grin. This is, you put it in historical context, and it can't be denied. It looks like the old racist tropes. Okay, sorry. I'm so sorry. You really love a clown costume with giant, glowing, grinning smile from ear to ear. MAGA, please, dress up like that this Halloween. See, and now this is what MAGA does. They got to go all over, and they got to find examples of people, and it's not even about the pose, you dumb fucks. But you see what I'm saying? This is why it's going to be so difficult to try and have that truth and reconciliation that we need, because MAGA has to be a part of it too. And it's going to be difficult, because they are so resistant to anything that they're just so set in their racist ways. They are, putting themselves in somebody else's shoes. They don't want to do it. They like, you see, they're always like, that's what Elon Musk was talking about. Oh, legalize comedy, bring back comedy. Well, that's what he's talking about is being a racist, being a hateful, homophobic, lazy-ass, low-effort-thinking racist with a low IQ. That's who he is. He's not a genius. So, bring back comedy, legalize comedy. That's what he means. Bring back racist tropes so I can say the N-word. It's funny, you see? It's funny saying racist terminology and homophobic terminology. We want to mock people. We want some people to be on the out. We want to dehumanize people. Ha ha ha. Legalize comedy. Jesus Christ. But yeah, has something to do with, I wonder, the fact that Target did away with their DEI initiatives. They bent the knee to maggotry. Right? And here we are. Jesus Christ. Yeah, Target pulled its DEI commitments. It had several DEI commitments, including racial equity program and diversity goals and staffing. They rolled it back. But, yeah. Understandably, I wonder. if they had DEI, if they had a diverse workforce when whoever was designing that costume, I just wonder if it would have gotten out of the, you know, out the door, out of the, would they have gone through the process of actually making that costume? And this is the MAGA movement, you know, it's the bowel movement. They love to act like victims. They're the ones, always the ones being victimized, no matter what. See, they're not, oh, the racist costume kids can't buy a clown costume that they didn't even know existed. Oh, what victims we are. Somebody else had a feeling about something and a corporation responded because they want that community's business, and MAGA has to have a meltdown about it. They're the victims. They're always the victims in the story, no matter what it is. Exactly. Yes. That's what it is. They're the one. Oh, they're being censored. They're being canceled. They can't turn racism into they can't get their racist costume. Kids can't buy their racist costume like they even knew existed. But you know, they want, it's really about the, because they miss an America that where people were insulted for being different. And they still do it, of course, here in Maggotville. They miss that America, though. They miss the mocking black people and gay people and any other people. They like racist tropes. It's funny, you see? Bring back comedy. We want to say the N-word. That's so funny. Isn't it? Yeah, anyway. And then when people say, oh, I'm sorry, we don't like that. You don't get to do that to us. They have a meltdown. They miss America, where racism is entertainment. See? That's what they're talking about, where exclusion, excluding a race, mocking a race, dehumanizing, and even though I'm saying race, I mean, race is a construct, and we know that. So, there's a human race. Some people have darker pigment. Some people look like fucking Casper the Ghost over here. Like cats. Some cats are orange. Some cats are white and gray spots. Some cats are black, some cats are little gray tabbies, like Francis. They're all cats, though. Yeah, but anyway, this is what they want to drag us back to. Where the victims of the system were expected to just shut up, right? To smile and join in when they were being demeaned. Right? The problem is that, to them, it's the problem is not that the country has gotten too sensitive. It's that people are refusing to be silent about it, and corporations who want to make money are responding to it. That's what they want. They want the black people who see that costume and see that pose or whatever, and who recognize the connection and have a feeling about it and post about it and say something about it and contact the company. They want those people to shut up about it. So that's the country MAGA wants. But they will never shut up. They will never shut up. You see? They will never stop misgendering somebody, or you know what I mean? Like, they are the ones who will never, never, ever hold their tongue, bite their tongue, learn to get along, right? They want everybody else to shut up. They don't want people to say, wait, this is a racist caricature. And yeah, we want to bring this to your attention. But, okay. Target did the right thing, pulling it. Target apologized, but it should never have been sold. And people are saying if they didn't get rid of their DEI program, it probably wouldn't have been created to begin with. You see, if you don't have a diverse workforce, what do you know? How would you know? Because you're a bunch of ignoramuses, right? You're like that white lady. The one who's coiffed with it. They're all like that. Complaining about things they have no business complaining about, or having opinions about somebody else's feeling. Oh, why? Why do they have to feel like that? Well, see, too sensitive. What do you know, lady? You're white and blonde, and you live in the world in that. That's how you present in the world. You don't have the historical connections, or, you don't have the pain of living in this racist-ass country where racists in power, a white supremacist maladministration, is telling you that, it's trying to legislate you out of existence or legislate you back into submission, basically, which is what maggots are trying to do. Oh, wow. Anyway. Alrighty, let's see. That's right, human effing being on the chat says, MAGA, imagine all the time you spent bitching about stuff that's none of your business anyway, consolidated into your very last day and years. It's so true. What a waste. What a waste of life, being a MAGA. Just shut your mouth. If some group is like, yeah, this is a racist-ass costume, just shut your hole. It's not your business. And, yes, as Primal Velcon says, simply put, they are embarrassingly unevolved, incurious humans. Yes. All right, Tara Jr., come on. Is it time for the cat cam? Could be. All right, let's put on the cat cam for the last couple of minutes of the show. What happened? Let me see. Thank you for hanging out on the Friday night gathering. I hope you enjoyed yourself. Those who were, Richard Chu was amazing. I know the rest of the show left much to be desired. Come on, get over here. Enough, please. Jeez Louise. Tara Jr. I don't know, man. What's up, kid? Oh, jeez. Hold on. I'm getting the camera. We need a cat cam. Tara Jr., enough. Calm down. Calmness. Jesus Christ. You hear this shit? All right. You hear this? Calm down. Tara Jr., where are you? Jr.! Okay. There's Francis and Tara Jr. Jr. What do you want, man? I'm standing up. Francis? See, our emotional support cats. Okay. How you doing, buddy? Okay. All right. How you doing? All right, no biting. No biting of me. That's not allowed. You hear this? What do you want from me? I don't understand. What do you want? That's what he wants. He wants to pet me to pet him. All right, no fighting, you two. Jesus Christ. What the hell? It's almost 11 o'clock in there. Hey, no biting. No biting, please. Okay. And then, I don't like that picture over there. Okay. Alright, guys. Thank you for hanging out tonight. That's the end of the show. We will win. Where's everybody? It was a good show. The first half. The second half's alright. It's okay. Alright, my friends. I gotta go. I gotta go lay down. I'm tired. I gotta put my feet up. I'm exhausted from life. Thank you, Richard Chu, for hanging out tonight for a great hour. Thank you, everybody else. Thank you, Andrea. Thank you, Susie, for being a moderator. Thank you, Elizabeth, for being a moderator. And, of course, Jim, for being a moderator. And we will win. Remember, we'll have a show on Tuesday. Please subscribe to my Substack, okay? Or do it. Do it now. Give the show a good review on iTunes. If you can, you know, subscribe financially, become a patron, patreon.com/TaraDevlin. Thank you, 1863 Sylvia, for your super chat. That's right. The first car ever was electric, I believe. I think you might be right there. It's very good. Who's that? He had enough of berating his president? No, no, no, no. He's not a MAGA. He knows. He's not stupid. He's not stupid. He knows that MAGA is a mental illness and that MAGA hates animals. We should do a show on that. We were just talking about the MAGA of Trump bringing back the cyanide bombs in wildlife, but they've done so much more harm. We've done some stories about it. What they did. They're just everywhere. It's really a death cult. Everywhere they go, everything they touch, they destroy. They're opening up protected water, protected ocean, protected land. They're just harming every species. It's ridiculous. And MAGA, these are the stories that they should talk about on the mainstream media, but they don't, of course. And that's why we're in this boat, and I try to do what I can. Richard Chu tries to do what he can. So, yes. All right. And that's what we do. So if you want, you know, do me a favor. Support the show. If you can. Subscribe to my Substack, even if you can't do it financially. It helps. I gotta get those numbers up. Oh, what happened to the camera? I don't know. Shit. It bugged out. Well, that's just great. All right, I'm sick of looking at that picture. Come on. I'll look at this picture. That's a better picture. All right, guys. Thank you for hanging out tonight and everybody. I'll see you on Tuesday. I don't think I have a guest on Tuesday. Calendar. I don't have the calendar up. Alright, you know what to do. Give the show a good review. Become a patron. Patreon.com/TaraDevlin. Subscribe to my Substack. That's how you can support the show. If you can support financially, it helps. Otherwise, you know, gotta keep the lights on in Tara Buster Studios. Oh, if you like Maybe one day we'll have a daily show at a set time every day, like Richard Chu. And we can get a producer. It doesn't have to be just me fumbling around sometimes, getting bit by animals. All right. We will win. I lost you, the YouTube. I don't know if the YouTube is still going. The whole damn screen went black. So I think it's saying I don't have a connection. Oh, well, that's the end of the show. Thank you for hanging out. We will win. I will see you. We're on the right. Well, let's just do it right. Thank you, Charlie, from APS Radio and APS Radio News. Thank you, Elizabeth, for posting those links to make it easy for people to find my Substack and the other links, the Patreon, Political Voices Network, all that. And we will win. We're on the right side of history. We're on the right side of decency, dignity, democracy, humanity. Thank you, Richard Chu, for gracing us, really, with your presence and having a great conversation. We stick together. We win. My name is Tara Devlin. Thank you, Andrea, for helping out. And I will see you guys very soon. I'll see you Tuesday. And I will see you on the Substack. In the meantime, I'll see you soon.
1: This is the Global News Podcast from the BBC World Service. Hello, I'm Ankur Desai, and in the early hours of Thursday, the 3rd of September, these are our main stories. Venezuela and the US hailed a new oil deal which hands over a fifth of Venezuela's crude. But critics say it's neocolonialism and likely to entrench the current authoritarian leadership. Protests across Spain in support of Ceuta, the Spanish territory that's seen a steep rise in migrants. And New York's Mayor Zoran Mamdani announces a one-year ban on AI in schools for children up to the age of 14. Also in this podcast, we hear from southern Lebanon, where Israel's occupation shows no sign of easing. And
2: the lighting is incredibly low. That's to protect this fragile artwork. But there is enough light to see the drama of it, this epic story of Anglo-French relations.
1: For the first time in almost 1,000 years, the historic Bayeux Tapestry is set to go on display to the public here in the UK. Venezuela has the world's largest proven oil reserves, but since the late 1990s, its oil production has declined by around 70%. The gap between rich and poor has widened, and ordinary people have failed to benefit from the country's oil wealth. In January, President Trump forcibly removed President Nicolas Maduro from power, but backed his deputy Delcy Rodriguez as Venezuela's leader. On Wednesday, a massive oil deal was signed in the capital Caracas between the U.S. and Venezuela. It grants a U.S.-led company licenses to exploit 17 oil fields, amounting to 65 billion barrels of oil. After the signing ceremony in Caracas, the U.S. Energy Secretary, Chris Wright, had this to say.
3: Today is a historic day in the transformation of Venezuela and the expansion of the possibilities for the Venezuelan people. President Trump's mission in Venezuela is to bring peace, freedom, opportunity, and prosperity to the people of Venezuela.
1: Seated to his left was the interim president of Venezuela, Delcy Rodriguez. She said the deal would generate $200 billion in tax revenue.
4: When I talk about increasing production, I am talking about the well-being of the Venezuelan people. I mean making sure that increased production in our oil, gas, and petrochemical industries translates into more jobs, higher wages, better public services, hospitals, schools, and food. It means improving the well-being of a country that as a whole is seeking prosperity and a better future. That is the transformation Venezuela needs.
1: But others are more skeptical and have criticized the deal for giving away too much to the Americans. I spoke to our Latin America correspondent, Will Grant, who has previously lived in Venezuela, and asked just how is this huge deal going to work?
5: It will be run through a company called North American Blue Energy Partners, run by a man called Alexander Betancourt. What I've been hearing from Venezuelans on the streets, through colleagues there, through journalists reporting in Caracas, is that there's a sense, particularly among ordinary people, that they simply don't know the details of what's being agreed. A sense, as you can imagine, for many that the country's resources are being, as it were, gifted to Washington, which on the left runs so against the tenets of Hugo Chavez, his anti-Americanism, his antipathy to Washington during George Bush Jr.'s time in office. So, yeah, it is a very, very difficult one to square with many ordinary people, although the United Socialist Party, the governing party in Venezuela, has backed Delcy Rodriguez, the interim president.
1: A lot of people will be wondering and be quite concerned about the benefit of this to ordinary Venezuelans, and how long is this likely to take as well?
5: It's a huge deal in and of itself, and alongside it, there have been new deals signed between a number of international energy firms, including Chevron and the Venezuelan government, that are supposedly directed towards things like reconstructing and rebuilding the electrical grid, things like this that make it vital for Venezuela to get back to some kind of a normal footing so that production can get back to the areas, not that it was sort of 15, 20 years ago, but simply what it was producing 40 years ago, 30 years ago. So there's a lot of work that needs doing before this giant accord between Washington and Caracas can actually start to bear fruit. Of course, President Trump says that he believes it will start working within 2 to 3 years. Energy experts that we've heard from have said that it's more like a decade before there'll be any real fruit felt from these accords.
1: Donald Trump says it's too early for elections in Venezuela. How likely is this news to go down with people there? And also bearing in mind Delcy Rodriguez and her approval ratings as well.
5: Yeah, I think the fact that Donald Trump says the country simply isn't, as he put it, ready for elections is going to be deeply concerning to those in opposition who really are pressuring not just Mr. Trump but also Marco Rubio to start moving towards elections as soon as possible. And Marco Rubio has spoken to a Spanish language outlet, he has spoken to Fox News, where he says, look, if it was possible, we'd have them as soon as possible. But if it were to happen now, the regime would use the same broken infrastructure of elections that it is used to maintain its grip on power. I think the opposition is saying they are very uncomfortable with seeing such a close relationship between Delcy Rodriguez and the Trump administration, even raising the suggestion that such a major energy deal can't legally be reached by a transitional government. Now, that has been pushed back by the National Assembly, made up, of course, of loyalists to Delcy Rodriguez. But this is becoming really sticky politically, I think, not just in Venezuela, but for the Trump administration more broadly.
1: Will Grant. Tens of thousands of people have been demonstrating against the Spanish government's handling of the migrant crisis in the territory of Ceuta on the tip of North Africa. 5 weeks ago, more than 70,000 people forced their way from Morocco into the Spanish territory. Large numbers have since left, but several thousand migrants remain in makeshift camps. Kai Hedgeko was at one of the protests in Madrid.
6: I'm in central Madrid, where probably the biggest protest is just getting underway, and there are certainly thousands of people here. There are also protests in the other sort of big cities across the country, Barcelona, Valencia, Seville, obviously also in Ceuta itself. So it does seem that people are turning out. It started out as a humanitarian crisis. Remember that more than 100 migrants died when they made that crossing, many of them drowned, but it's become more of a social and political crisis now. There are still several thousand migrants on the streets or on the beaches of Ceuta. They don't have proper homes, most of them, or shelter, even though the government is building those temporary shelters. And so it is a huge challenge logistically. It's also a political problem for the government, because the opposition is saying that the government simply hasn't acted swiftly enough on this, and it's almost encouraging Morocco, for example, to make its own sovereignty claims on Ceuta. Morocco has long claimed Ceuta for itself, saying it should belong to Morocco. So that's another front which has opened up for the government as well.
1: And the issues causing headaches for the Spanish government don't end there. A leaked police report appears to contradict the government's own account of what happened in Ceuta. Aitor Hernandez Morales, a Spain reporter for Politico, has been following the story.
7: Immediately after the migrant surge happened back in August, a local judge opened an investigation into the causes of that surge and who might have been behind that. And as part of that investigation, she asked the national police to conduct its own investigation. Well, that report landed this week, and even though we haven't seen it, it has been leaked to the Spanish press, and it indicates that security forces have determined that Morocco was very much behind this surge, that Moroccan agents were behind the social media accounts urging migrants to go to the border, and that, in fact, Moroccan security forces helped migrants cross over and indicated the path that they should follow to enter Spanish territory. Now, we have to keep in mind that from the very beginning, Sanchez called this an attack, but then he declined to say who was behind the attack, and members of his government took pains to ensure that Morocco was not directly accused. At the beginning of this week, when Sanchez gave his first interview since this crisis began, he said categorically that there was no evidence that this had been coordinated or spearheaded by Morocco. This report directly contradicts his version of events. And it really does set up a very uncomfortable situation where either the prime minister will be obliged to admit that he misled the public or that he had no idea what kind of information his own security forces were handling.
1: Aitor Hernandez Morales. More than 1,200 people are now confirmed dead and nearly 4,500 are still missing. A week after the collapse of a glacier in the Himalayas unleashed flash flooding, devastating parts of Nepal and Tibet. The United Nations says its response is now focused on relief and recovery rather than rescue. Azadeh Mashiri reports now from Dunje, where local residents are still searching for survivors.
8: Deep in Nepal's treacherous mountains, the lifeline of relentless rescue operations. They face changing weather, stalling their missions amid a race to find survivors.
9: It is pouring rain, and rescue teams have already said that the weather as well as the mountainous terrain is making search and rescue operations extremely difficult, especially in a place like Rasua, which is remote. Rescue missions depend on helicopters.
8: Haunted, cut off from the rest of the country, people here wait to be airlifted to Kathmandu. They were stranded in their villages for days. Carmel Daman is now a widow. Her husband Churme was a labourer working further down the mountain in the fields of Timure. The area was ravaged by the flood. She is travelling to perform his last rites. Nima asks me how she can go on. Desperate, scared, she is now alone in caring for her child. Her husband was swept away in the flood, as well as several of her relatives.
10: He was waiting for the bus to Siafru. He called me at 8 a.m. and told me the bus hadn't arrived yet. And then the flood came.
8: Five-year-old Chiring is alarmingly sick. She's had a fever for 4 days and rarely opens her eyes. A local hospital has done all it can. They say she needs treatment in the capital.
10: I'm worried about my daughter. I worry she might die.
8: Amid the devastation, the loss, rescue efforts continue. Hundreds of workers are still trapped in tunnels, buried in Nepal's mountains. Water has slowed down missions like these. Rescuers are braving difficult conditions against fading odds. A week from the flood, this is the scale of the destruction and the challenge at hand.
1: Azadeh Mashiri reporting. Now to concerns about the use of artificial intelligence in school classrooms. New York's Mayor Zoran Mamdani has announced a one-year ban on AI in public elementary and middle schools. That's children up to the age of 14. He said that while the school system will embrace new technology, the aim is for AI to not replace student-teacher interaction.
11: Children need their teachers and human connection in order to learn and in order to grow. And they need to develop skills alongside their peers, build relationships with their teachers, and wrestle with tough problems on their own. The tech industry wants us to believe that AI in early education is not only inevitable, but that it is necessary. We do not see it that way. I have yet to see a study showing that AI is beneficial for students in elementary and middle school, with the exception, of course, of research sponsored by the very corporations that stand to profit.
1: Shane Haslett, White House reporter at Politico, told us more.
12: I mean, I think with Mamdani and Governor Kathy Hochul of New York there too, you're seeing essentially the forefront of our politicians who want to endorse some of the most stringent AI policy in the country, both on safety and on data centers. And you're only seeing that really spread among other Democrats, but also Republicans across the country. Now, that's different from what we're seeing in Washington, where we have a much more pro-AI and pro-innovation stance from the White House. But that is, of course, running up against some of these pretty concerning recent revelations of what these AI agents are capable of doing independently when they're asked to complete tests and to show what they're capable of so that these companies can, you know, run them up against their competitors and say what types of new models they're rolling out. And these models have been able to essentially get around some of these tests, use each other to cheat on these tests. That's called reward hacking when they're working to please their bosses or the people who are testing them, because they're, of course, not trained to consider, you know, the morality of some of these evaluations. So it's running up against a very new and very unprecedented territory.
1: Shane Haslett. Still to come in this podcast.
13: There's a great word, kakistocracy. I think maybe we have a kakistocracy right now, but we'll get through it.
1: Just what did the Hollywood actor George Clooney mean when he said the US was being run by a kakistocracy? This is the Global News Podcast. The Indonesian government is warning that the country's air quality crisis could worsen as El Nino fuels even drier conditions. Hundreds of wildfires continue to burn in six provinces across the country. Efforts are intensifying to contain the toxic haze, which has pushed air pollution to hazardous levels and forced thousands of schools to close. This woman lives in the Kalimantan region of the island of Borneo.
14: We hope that it rains soon. The students in various parts of East Kalimantan are being made to study at home, so we hope the weather recovers and the fires stop. The government has done all it can, but we still have fires deeper in the forest. So now we just pray.
1: Our Indonesia correspondent Liza Tambunan has been following developments from Jakarta.
15: Fires are occurring on the islands of Sumatra and Kalimantan, and most of the hotspots are in Kalimantan. There are thousands of hotspots emitting a lot of fire and haze, with the majority in West Kalimantan and Central Kalimantan. The air quality has become extremely hazardous to human health. Over there, readings can reach up to 600, and sometimes at several points during the day, even over 800. And air quality above 100 is already unhealthy. So we can see the staggering numbers, and on social media, lots of people are posting about limited visibility that they're experiencing in their neighborhoods. And this is also affecting flights due to very low visibility, and where flights are either delayed or redirected. It's also affecting daily activities for schools, where students are now resorting to online classes. And because of this toxic haze, there have been a rising number of respiratory infections, with the health ministry reporting over 50,000 cases between July and August. And over 12,000 of these cases are of children under the age of five. And this has been going on for weeks. The health ministry and the government are noting that September might be an even more challenging time as El Nino is peaking. El Nino is not the main cause of this, but it is exacerbating fires and the haze due to the dry conditions.
1: Liza Tambunan in Jakarta. Now to southern Lebanon. Officially, a ceasefire is in place there between Israel and the Lebanese government. That agreement promised a gradual withdrawal of Israeli troops from the area. But on the ground, conditions have only become worse. The UN's peacekeeping force in Lebanon says Israel has expanded its presence in the region, establishing four new military bases. It's also said to be demolishing buildings and carrying out airstrikes. Our Middle East correspondent Hugo Bashega visited villages near the Lebanese border with Israel and sent this report.
16: We had a rare chance to see the Israeli military presence in occupied southern Lebanon as we joined a humanitarian convoy of the UN peacekeeping mission in Lebanon.
17: That's an Israeli military checkpoint.
18: Yes.
19: So they have full control of who is going in and who is coming out of this area.
16: We saw residential buildings that are being used by Israeli soldiers and intense movement of Israeli troops.
17: We could see lots of Israeli flags in what is occupied Lebanese territory.
16: Western and Lebanese officials have told me the Israeli military is entrenching itself in the occupied territories. They say Israel has expanded and fortified its bases inside Lebanon, places we can't visit. Along the border, entire villages have been destroyed. Israel says it wants to create what it describes as a security zone, free of Hezbollah, to protect its communities from the group's rockets and drones. As we traveled, we could hear explosions in the distance, an indication that Israel continues to destroy buildings and infrastructure, even during the ceasefire.
1: Well, later on, when he returned from his trip, Hugo shared more details about what he'd seen.
20: What is really shocking is the level of destruction. Almost all villages along the border have been completely flattened. We also saw a lot of the Israeli presence in those villages. And we could also hear explosions in the distance, possibly from demolitions being carried out by Israel in villages under occupation. Israel reinvaded Lebanon in March after Hezbollah, which is the Iranian-backed militia political party here in Lebanon, and with a significant, you know, presence, particularly in the south of the country. So Israel reinvaded after Hezbollah launched rockets into Israel. What Israeli officials say is that they want to create the security zone along the border, free of Hezbollah, to protect Israeli communities. So you have around 5% of Lebanese territory under Israeli occupation. And Israeli officials have conditioned any withdrawal on Hezbollah's disarmament. And Hezbollah has opposed these efforts. It says that any discussions about its weapons can only happen after a withdrawal of Israeli troops. So I think for now, these Israeli troops are going to stay, which means that hundreds of thousands of people won't be able to go back to their homes anytime soon.
1: Hugo Bashega reporting. The Sharpeville massacre in South Africa was one of the darkest moments in the fight against the apartheid government, when police opened fire on black people protesting against racist pass laws in 1960, killing dozens. More than six decades later, survivors and relatives of those killed are challenging an apartheid-era law they say has prevented them from seeking justice. Overturning it could pave the way for victims to seek compensation and restitution. Pumza Fulani reports.
21: Heaps of rubbish are piling up around the township. It scarcely looks like the home of a historic fight against apartheid laws. We're in Sharpeville, south of Johannesburg. It's a township slowly crumbling. Here, on the 21st of March in 1960, at least 69 people were killed by state police while demonstrating against the racist apartheid regime. Abraham Mofokeng was only 20 years old at the time and still bears the scars of that day. A bullet is still lodged in his spine and he has a gentle limp from a gunshot to the leg.
22: The life we were living under apartheid was a life of oppression. If you were from Sharpeville, you could not go outside its vicinity without a pass. We ended up planning to march to the police station in the morning. Then there was some friction between us and the police, and we saw a stone being thrown into the police station. All hell broke loose. That is when they started shooting.
21: He and more than 200 people were injured, and recent estimates by South African researchers say the number of those who died from that incident could be as much as 91. Another survivor, Lazarus Mokgotsi, now 90 years old, takes me to the cemetery where most of those who died are buried. Their graves form one long row. He tells me he needs time to compose himself, his eyes filling with tears.
0: We heard gunshots coming from behind us. We hid inside the store, peeping to see what was happening outside. People were lying on the ground. When we looked out again, we saw that some were trying to get up, but the police were just shooting at them. Others were using machetes to strike the heads of people who were still moving.
21: The Indemnity Act 61, passed by the apartheid government in the aftermath of the shooting, protected the police from having any criminal charges or civil claims made against them by victims or their relatives. That law remains in the country's statute books. Now, South Africa's lawyers for the apartheid government in the aftermath of the shooting protected the police from having any criminal charges or civil claims made against them by victims or their relatives. That law remains

0: celebrate what happened on the day and the aftermath of all of that, but nothing real has been done to assist their healing.
1: Part of their court application includes getting a class action certified. If approved, this means that for the first time, dozens of victims could collectively sue the state and possibly even have criminal charges brought against the perpetrators. The government told the BBC it has supported apartheid victims over the years and will continue to do so, but does not oppose survivors and families pursuing legal remedies. For many in the community of Sharpeville, the scars of the past remain, and so people here hope that restitution will help heal decades of lingering trauma.
2: That report was by Pumza Felani. Now to a word that does not feature much in everyday conversation, but kakistocracy has just been used by the US actor George Clooney. At the opening of the Venice Film Festival, he was asked how he viewed the United States at the moment. Here's what he had to say.
3: I'm old enough to have been through 1968 in the States, when every city in the United States was set on fire and we lost Martin Luther King and Bobby Kennedy in the same year. There was tons of violence. We've had some other difficult times, but this is one of them. There's a great word, kakistocracy, which is a country run by the least qualified people. I think maybe we have a kakistocracy right now, but we'll get through it.
2: So what is kakistocracy? Here's our global affairs reporter, Paul Moss.
4: As derogatory terms go, kakistocracy certainly has an elevated pedigree, indeed a classical one, because it's in ancient Greek that we find the word kakistos, meaning the worst. That said, there's no record of kakistocracy being used by Plato, Aristotle, or any of their chums. For that, we have to wait until the 17th century, and a politically minded preacher named Paul Gosnold. He accused his enemies of wanting to turn Parliament into a kakistocracy, i.e. rule by the worst. The word was used in the 19th century by a critic of Germany, who described the whole country as a kakistocracy. In more recent times, the former CIA director, John O. Brennan, in 2018 tweeted that Donald Trump's first administration was a kakistocracy. But this most choice of insults really had its day in the sun in 2024, when The Economist magazine gave it the honor of being chosen as Word of the Year. Kakistocracy, the citation went, has the crisp, hard sound of glass breaking.
2: Paul Moss. The Bayeux Tapestry is considered to be one of the most significant artefacts of medieval history. The 70-meter-long historic embroidery depicts the events leading up to the Norman conquest of England in 1066. After spending hundreds of years in France, the tapestry has returned to the UK for the first time and will go on display at the British Museum. On Wednesday, the King and Queen were among the first to see it. Our culture editor, Katie Razzle, was also there.
5: And here, the absolute iconic moment of the tapestry, where we see Harold standing, holding the shaft of an arrow that has...
6: It is an astonishing sight, nearly 70 metres long, and I'm standing looking down over the tapestry with the King and Queen, the President, the Prime Minister and all sorts of other dignitaries standing and being led along it. The lighting is incredibly low, that's to protect this fragile artwork. But there is enough light to see the drama of it, this epic story of Anglo-French relations back in 1066.
7: Because the arrow is quite faint.
5: The arrow is sort of a very pale yellow color.
8: Experts debate whether the arrow was actually added much later by 19th century restorers. But as they toured the Bayeux Tapestry nearly 1,000 years after the death of the English king and the Norman conquest, the message was that the loan of the work to the UK is a sign of Anglo-French reconciliation, not enmity. This is the French president, Emmanuel Macron.
9: 1,000 years ago, this work depicted a crossing that changed history. And today it crosses the channel through a tunnel that we built together, a reminder of what our two countries can achieve when they join forces. If anyone remembers what we did here today decades or even centuries from now, I would like to believe that they will remember not only the story told by Bayeux Tapestry, but also the tale of two countries, which after centuries of shared history, choose to forge a bond as close as the threads of this 1,000-year-old embroidery.
8: A loan to Britain was

0: first requested back in 1931. Nearly 100 years on, it was pushed through, to the opposition of some, by the French president, who is believed to have wanted a reset in Anglo-French relations after Brexit. The 58 scenes, embroidered on linen, are a medieval blockbuster about the build-up to 1066, a defining moment in English history. The king last viewed the tapestry in Bayeux in the 1980s, but tonight he saw it laid flat. It's a stipulation from the French to protect it. Curator of the tapestry at the museum, Michael Lewis, showed the king and queen around.
1: It was great fun, actually, looking at different scenes, obviously thinking a little bit how they're relevant to the king. So, for example, we saw the coronation quite recently, in a way. The king was crowned. So, he could obviously reflect on that.
0: Members of the public, lucky enough to have snapped up tickets, will be able to view the exhibition from next week, with more tickets to be released next month.
2: Katie Razzle reporting from the British Museum. And that's all for us for now, but if you want to get in touch, you can email us at globalpodcast@bbc.co.uk. This edition of the Global News Podcast was mixed by Derek Clark, and the producer was Emma Joseph. The editor is Karen Martin, and I'm Ankur Desai. Until next time, goodbye.
3: From Feature Story News in Washington, I'm James Goodison. Iran says a deal with Oman to manage shipping in the Strait of Hormuz is just days away. It's a move likely to increase tension over the waterway due to US opposition to any accord. The two sides have been involved in tit-for-tat strikes for the past week. Iran see the deal as a way to strengthen their control over the strait, which they now claim. The US wants the waterway to remain free as it was before the conflict started. President Trump has previously threatened to bomb Oman, a US ally, and says the United States has full control over the strait that he may rename to Trump Strait. Meanwhile, the US Navy blockade continues, with America mixing targeting strikes with economic sanctions. The two sides appear to be at a stalemate, with neither budging on their red lines. Elsewhere, US envoys Steve Witkoff and Jared Kushner have visited the Ukrainian capital Kyiv for the first time since Russia's full-scale invasion in 2022, holding talks with Ukrainian President Volodymyr Zelensky and European security advisers. The visit on Sunday followed more than 3 hours of talks with Russian President Vladimir Putin in Moscow, but no diplomatic breakthrough has been announced. President Zelensky says he expects the war to continue, while the US delegation says it's working on a refreshed peace proposal. Ross Cullen reports from Paris.
4: Certainly signs that there is a restart in energy from Washington to try to find a breakthrough when it comes to the Ukraine-Russia conflict. We saw a recent visit to Moscow by the CIA director, and this weekend, for the first time ever, Steve Witkoff and Jared Kushner inside Ukraine for physical talks in Kyiv with the Ukrainian president and also with the national security advisers from France, from Germany and from the United Kingdom, very conscious that there is a European angle to peace efforts. This is a war that's being fought here on the European continent.
3: And Vietnam's president and Communist Party General Secretary Tô Lam has arrived in Moscow for a three-day state visit, the first by a Vietnamese head of state and party leader since 1991. The visit, at the invitation of Vladimir Putin, is expected to focus on cooperation in energy, defence and technology. Formal talks between the two leaders are scheduled for Tuesday. Dasha Chernyshova reports from Moscow.
5: We understand that the key word here is actually continuity. So the two sides are not going to build their relationship from the scratch, but this visit marks a milestone in which the sides are expected to update and upgrade the status of their bilateral relations in terms of the depth in which they cooperate. We feel that there is the need to update the trade framework, with the free trade agreement also expected to be amended, or at least some framework for that amendment is expected to be discussed. That's as the Russian analysts are put in this situation.
6: With FSN Spotlight, I'm Simon Marks. Today, looking in more depth at why it is proving so difficult for President Trump and the leadership in Iran to find an off-ramp from their conflict. We're now more than 6 months in, and the weekend saw fresh military exchanges that included U.S. armed forces attacking three Iranian oil tankers in tit-for-tat reprisals over Iranian missile attacks. There are no talks underway that have been publicly announced between the two sides. David Patrick Karakos is a special correspondent for the Daily Mail and author of Nuclear Iran, Birth of an Atomic State.
7: If you're an analyst trying to look at all this, it's very, very confusing, because Iran, it has three registers. I always say this. The first is boasting. The second

0: is threatening hellfire on people, and the third is moaning about how ill-treated they've been. You now have a US president who works in exactly the same diplomatic registers. So the two feed off each other constantly. And when I hear the Iranians saying things like, we saw the US proposal, they didn't make any sense, and it was clearly stalling for time, it's extraordinary, because this is what the Europeans were saying, and the West, when they negotiated with Iran for 20 years. It makes diplomatic steady progress very, very difficult.
1: President Trump on Friday described his strategy as intermittent strikes on Iran. He also described the conflict as small potatoes, which his opponents say is a shocking phrase to use, given that the conflict has already taken 18 US military lives. With FSN Spotlight, I'm Simon Marks.
2: Now a reminder of your day's headlines. Iran says a deal with Oman to manage shipping in the Strait of Hormuz is just days away, in a move likely to increase tension over the waterway due to likely US opposition. US envoys visited Ukraine for the first time since Russia's full-scale invasion in 2022. The visit followed a three-hour meeting in Moscow with Vladimir Putin on Sunday. And Vietnam's president has arrived in Moscow for the first feature story news in Washington. I'm James Goodison. Iran says a deal with Oman to manage shipping in the Strait of Hormuz is just days away. It's a move likely to increase tension over the waterway due to US opposition to any accord. The two sides have been involved in tit-for-tat strikes for the past week. Iran see the deal as a way to strengthen their control over the strait, which they now claim. The US wants the waterway to remain free as it was before the conflict started. President Trump has previously threatened to bomb Oman, a US ally, and says the United States has full control over the strait that he may rename to Trump Strait. Meanwhile, the US Navy blockade continues, with America mixing targeting strikes with economic sanctions. The two sides appear to be at a stalemate, with neither budging on their red lines. Elsewhere, US envoys Steve Witkoff and Jared Kushner have visited the Ukrainian capital Kyiv for the first time since Russia's full-scale invasion in 2022, holding talks with Ukrainian President Volodymyr Zelensky and European security advisers. The visit on Sunday followed more than 3 hours of talks with Russian President Vladimir Putin in Moscow, but no diplomatic breakthrough has been announced. President Zelensky says he expects the war to continue, while the US delegation says it's working on a refreshed peace proposal. Ross Cullen reports from Paris.
3: Certainly signs that there is a restart in energy from Washington to try to find a breakthrough when it comes to the Ukraine-Russia conflict. We saw a recent visit to Moscow by the CIA director, and this weekend, for the first time ever, Steve Witkoff and Jared Kushner inside Ukraine for physical talks in Kyiv with the Ukrainian president and also with the national security advisers from France, from Germany and from the United Kingdom, very conscious that there is a European angle to peace efforts. This is a war that's being fought here on the European continent.
2: And Vietnam's president and Communist Party General Secretary Tô Lam has arrived in Moscow for a three-day state visit, the first by a Vietnamese head of state and party leader since 1991. The visit, at the invitation of Vladimir Putin, is expected to focus on cooperation in energy, defence and technology. Formal talks between the two leaders are scheduled for Tuesday. Dasha Chernyshova reports from Moscow.
4: We understand that the key word here is actually continuity. So the two sides are not going to build their relationship from the scratch, but this visit marks a milestone in which the sides are expected to update and upgrade the status of their bilateral relations in terms of the depth in which they cooperate. We feel that there is the need to update the trade framework with the free trade agreement, also expected to be amended, or at least some framework for that amendment is expected to be discussed. That's as the
5: this
4: Russian analyst
5: is the Global News Podcast
4: situation
5: from the BBC World Service. I'm Alex Ritson, and at 15 hours GMT on Monday the 7th of September, these are our main stories. The German Chancellor Friedrich Merz expresses shock after the far-right AfD's decisive victory in state elections in the east of the country. Thousands attend the funeral of the convicted Serbian war criminal General Ratko Mladic in Belgrade. After talks with President Trump's envoys, President Zelensky says it's important to keep diplomacy going. Also in this podcast,
6: thousands of lives hinge on this.
5: A film about the weather on D-Day in the Second World War. The German Chancellor Friedrich Merz has said he is shocked by the victory of the far-right party Alternative for Germany, the AfD. It won its biggest victory yet in elections in the eastern state of Saxony-Anhalt, taking 44% of the vote, while Mr. Merz's conservative CDU party came way behind with around 18%. The AfD, which has tapped into growing disillusionment with centrist parties, wants to, among other policies, ban LGBTQ rainbow flags in schools and have the children of refugees taught in segregated classes. Mr. Merz said the country is facing a huge political shift. His words were spoken by a translator.
7: That's an election result which doesn't make it possible to continue with business as usual, and we don't. It has an impact on us, even on myself personally, and I also have to accept that this is the worst electoral defeat that the CDU has suffered in years, if not decades. Obviously, there will have to be consequences.
5: The AfD's candidate in Saxony-Anhalt, Ulrich Siegmund, said that his party's victory was a wake-up call for Germany.
8: We have achieved exactly what we wanted. We have written history. People gave a clear political signal in this state. We need a fundamentally different political approach, putting our own interests, our own country first.
5: But the AfD is short of an absolute majority, and other parties have ruled out governing with it. I asked our Berlin correspondent Jessica Parker, who's in Saxony-Anhalt's capital Magdeburg, what happens next.
9: So Alternative for Deutschland is claiming it's in talks with some CDU members in terms of whether it can go on to form a state government. CDU, as a party, Chancellor Friedrich Merz's party, has categorically denied that they will work with the AfD, but I think it's fair to say that some in the party are very unhappy at the idea of an alternative option, which is maybe trying to pile in with the far-left Die Linke party, which they also say they wouldn't work with. So I think a lot is up in the air at the moment. Another possibility that's been mooted is the idea that another small party, the BSV or BSW, could they give tacit support to Alternative for Deutschland to allow them to form a minority government? Ulrich Siegmund, the lead candidate, has always spoken about wanting to govern with a stable majority. He doesn't have that at the moment, so it looks like we are in the world of maybe deal-making, but options are rather limited because most parties will not work with Alternative for Deutschland as part of what is known as the firewall, the Brandmauer, even though that Brandmauer is coming under ever-growing pressure.
5: Chancellor Merz is expected to hold talks with the top ranks of the CDU. How worried do you think he now is about the AfD in the run-up to national elections?
9: Well, national elections are, as things stand, some years away, but I'd flip that a little bit around. I'd say how worried are people in the CDU about Friedrich Merz and his leadership. He is suffering from very poor poll ratings. He's not popular in Germany. And one of his stated missions was to try and bring the political centre together in this coalition he has in Berlin with the SPD and deliver, you know, the reforms Germany needs to kickstart its economy. He's tried to take a harder line on immigration, and the idea was that that would see off Alternative for Deutschland and cut into their support. But those reforms have dragged out. There are worries that they aren't very popular with people. So I think, yes, he is going to be worried. This is a destabilising moment for his already embattled government. And there are, over the course of this year, and it's always a little bit difficult to judge how seriously to take them, but whispers over whether he can really see out his term in office.
5: And the rest of Europe and the EU in particular watching this very closely.
9: Yeah, for sure. I mean, look, people might wonder, OK, how on earth can one state-level election in a region with around 2 million people kind of send repercussions across Europe? But as you've been pointing out, I think it's a marker that Alternative for Deutschland, which of course was founded back in the day as an anti-Euro, Euro-sceptic party that is growing in popularity, not just in Eastern Germany, but it's also leading the polls nationwide. So I think the EU will be watching this very carefully. There are some, of course, who are more aligned to the AfD's politics, who are seeing this as a great moment for Germany and for Europe. But of course, we've got to make the point, what happens in Germany really matters, because it is the EU's largest economy, the powerhouse of the European Union. And so that, of course, means that people are always watching the politics of what happens here.
5: Jessica Parker. The funeral of the former Bosnian Serb commander Ratko Mladic has been taking place in the Serbian capital, Belgrade. Following his death at the end of last month, his body has been transported from The Hague, where he'd been serving a life sentence for genocide, war crimes and crimes against humanity during the breakup of the former Yugoslavia. To most of the world, General Mladic was known as the Butcher of Bosnia. He was convicted for the Srebrenica massacre in 1995, when Bosnian Serb forces killed around 8,000 Bosnian Muslim men and boys. But in his home country, he remained a national hero. The BBC's special correspondent Alan Little covered the conflict in the Balkans extensively in the 1990s.
10: Well, Serb popular opinion walked hand in hand with Ratko Mladic when he was committing the crimes for which he was later indicted. Remember, at the heart of the Bosnian War was a huge criminal enterprise to dispossess by force of military arms hundreds of thousands of people, burn their towns down so that they wouldn't come back. And this was the campaign that came to be known as ethnic cleansing, that sort of grim euphemism that the Bosnian War bequeathed to the lexicon of warfare. But Serb public opinion continued to revere Mladic at the height of this. And at the heart of that was a sort of crisis of disbelief, if you like. They simply didn't believe the stories that were told about Mladic and the war effort by the international community and by UN peacekeepers and so on. And they still deny it. And my experience is you go into parts of Serbian-occupied Bosnia or Serbian-inhabited Bosnia, and people will deny the Srebrenica massacre. People will deny the ethnic cleansing and say that Ratko Mladic was simply defending the very doorstep of the Serbian homeland. One former interior minister of Serbia compared Ratko Mladic to Gavrilo Princip, the man who assassinated the Archduke Franz Ferdinand in Sarajevo in 1914, and his body was later brought back from its prison in Vienna and buried in a Serbian Orthodox shrine in a hill overlooking Sarajevo. So Ratko Mladic now takes his place, if you like, in a very strongly entrenched tradition of turning men of violence into cherished and revered martyrs in the cause of the Serbian nation. And I think that's something that's very strongly fixed in the Serbian shared imagination. Now, Serbia has applied to become a member of the EU. It handed Ratko Mladic over under pressure from the EU. And the EU is now very worried about Serbia's commitment to a transition to the rule of law, its commitment to the independence of the judiciary, its commitment to many of the other core values of the EU. One delegation to Brussels has been cancelled already. And now there's a big doubt about whether the next tranche of funding for the transition to democracy and the independence of the judiciary and so on, 1.5 billion euros, there's now doubt about whether that will now be delivered to Serbia. So this is not a good look. Giving full state and military honours to a man convicted of genocide is very, very problematic for Serbia's accession process.
5: The BBC's Alan Little. With no sign of an end to the war with Russia and after three rounds of talks with White House envoys, President Zelensky has said the most important thing is to continue working together to keep diplomacy going. At the same time, Kyiv is suffering more daily air raid alerts than at any time since Russia's full-scale invasion in 2022. That's according to BBC Verify analysis of government figures. There was a brief pause in attacks over the weekend while the US envoys were in the Ukrainian capital. But in recent weeks, Moscow's round-the-clock attacks with new, faster drones have forced people to head for shelter up to 13 times a day. Our diplomatic correspondent James Landell reports from Kyiv.
11: We've come to the scene of another strike right in the heart of Kyiv. And it's a familiar scene, a building smoking. The fire caused by what we think was a drone. Lots of security nearby. Fire engines trying to put the fire out. Crowds forming. But here's the difference. This is broad daylight. This strike has not happened in the middle of the night. It happened shortly before 11 in the morning. This is now part of a pattern that's forming of more and more attacks during the day.
12: We can't stay more than 3 hours without air alert.
11: Johan, a humanitarian volunteer, was meters away when the drone struck.
12: It's not just about night, it's about day now.
11: Analysis of official figures by the BBC shows Kyiv has suffered more daily air raid alerts than at any time since the full-scale invasion in 2022, as many as 13 on a single day. And those attacks often now involve new jet-powered drones that are faster and harder to intercept. Yuri Ignat is a spokesman for Ukraine's Air Force. He told me they're shooting down only 60% of the new drones, and they know that's not enough.
13: Ukraine's key task now is to create an alternative interceptor, cheap weapons that can provide us with protection.
11: We're outside a well-known fast food establishment on Ukraine's Maidan Square. The siren's gone again. People are coming out. Some are heading underground for safety and shelter. The staff are locking the door. They have to close up every time there's an alert, a siren. Some are clutching sleeping bags. Some are clutching mats, their own drinks, just in case the raid goes on for a long time. A small snapshot showing just how disruptive these raids are. And it's happening again and again and again. Many find shelter down in the metro, but there are problems there too. The alerts cause travel chaos across the city. Kyiv is a city divided by a river. We've come to the eastern side of the suburbs to see just the scale of the chaos that's caused by the air raids. We're surrounded by crowds of people desperately trying to get onto buses. And that's because every time there's an air raid, the metro trains that take all the commuters into the centre of the city have to stop because they cross overland on the bridges. They present very, very obvious targets. And that means every time there's a raid, the trains stop and the buses get absolutely packed. For schools and universities, the constant alerts are a nightmare.
14: Most of the day I need to go to the safety places.
11: Diana is studying to be a teacher.
14: Because Russian attacks every day and sometimes all day.
11: Just as we were talking to people, yet another siren rang out across the sky. And all the students now are piling out because this is what they have to do. Every time there's an alert, they stop their studying. Ihor is a chemistry student.
15: I am not scared after 4 years of invasion. I'm used to alarms, but it destroys the quality of our education. We cannot study normally.
11: The government is planning a new two-tier alert system to try to limit disruption. What it really needs is a better way of defending the capital, and it hasn't found it yet.
5: James Landale in the Ukrainian capital. A young British composer, just 13 years old, is using music, one of our oldest art forms, to grapple with the implications of one of our newest challenges. Kerry Tan has written a symphony on AI, Symphony No. 3, The Rise and Fall of AI Humanity, entirely without the use of AI, by the way, which will be performed on Monday night in London by the Philharmonia Orchestra. Unfortunately, music industry rules allow us to use the music on the radio, but don't allow us to use the music in this podcast. But we did speak to Kerry, who told us about the meaning of his symphony.
16: That particular bit of music, after the AI society is built, humanity starts to reflect on the past, the true beauty of nature and the universe. And that section is kind of a conclusion of the whole movement. It's the grand climax, just the final expression that everybody makes. AI can never replace true beauty, the beauty that God gave us, the beauty within our earth and within our soul. After this section, it's kind of the turning point. People start to realize the destruction that AI has caused and tries to reverse back to like a more real society. I don't think of AI as something bad. It's just that if we just become too reliant on it, like if we sacrifice convenience, speed, and technology too much, like, for example, we might have less creation, we might have less individuality, and eventually we would forget the beauty of nature. So AI is not a bad thing. It's more how we manage it.
5: That was Kerry Tan, whose work is being performed by the Philharmonia Orchestra at the Cadogan Hall in London. Still to come in this podcast, despite calls for him to resign as FIFA boss, Gianni Infantino confirms he will stand for re-election to run football's world governing body.
17: He's an astute politician and he has been travelling around trying to shore up his power base.
5: This is the Global News Podcast. Despite a ceasefire that came into force in June, the Lebanese president, Joseph Aoun, has warned of a dangerous escalation by Israel. Now, state media in Lebanon says at least 9 people have been killed in Israeli airstrikes in the south of the country. Our correspondent in Beirut is Hugo Beshega.
18: So we've had an update from Lebanon's health ministry saying that in one of the attacks, 8 people were killed, including a child and 2 women, when a residential building was hit by an Israeli airstrike in the village of Kfar Riman. Then a second strike killed a paramedic also in that part of the country. So according to the country's health authorities, at least 9 people killed in those Israeli airstrikes. And we've seen an intensification of these Israeli airstrikes in the south of the country, with at least 15 people killed in the last 3 days. And towns and villages near the so-called yellow line have been targeted. This is the part of the country that is under Israeli occupation. We've seen large numbers of residents fleeing those areas because of those attacks. And this happens, as you say, despite the ceasefire that was announced here in June. And the Israeli military says it is targeting the Lebanese militia and political party Hezbollah. But what we've seen repeatedly here in Lebanon, as in Gaza, is that a significant number of people who were killed in those attacks are civilians, including children and women.
5: Why is Israel carrying out these attacks?
18: So this is very interesting because this, again, escalation happens just days after the Israeli military said it had achieved operational control of the Ali Tahr Ridge, which is in that part of the country where these attacks have been happening. And this is a strategic location because this is where Hezbollah had built that heavily fortified underground infrastructure. So there's still questions about the objectives of the Israeli military, what the Israeli authorities are trying to achieve with this wave of attacks. But this morning, the Israeli Foreign Ministry said that Hezbollah had repeatedly violated the ceasefire deal. And the Israeli authorities have frequently accused Hezbollah of embedding its military infrastructure in civilian neighborhoods, of using the civilian population as human shields. But interestingly, a Lebanese intelligence official told me recently that the Lebanese army had recorded more than 5,000 Israeli violations of the ceasefire, including airstrikes, drone attacks and also incursions into Lebanese territory. And again, you mentioned the reaction there from the Lebanese president, who said this escalation went beyond alleged military targets and that it was intended to disrupt people's lives.
5: Hugo Beshega in the Lebanese capital. World football's governing body has confirmed that its president, Gianni Infantino, will stand for re-election in March. He's been under pressure following his scrapped plan to sell stakes in FIFA competitions to private investment firms. Europe's governing body, UEFA, has led calls for Mr. Infantino to resign and has been lobbying for someone to stand against him. CONCACAF president Victor Montagliani is considered a serious option. Here are the thoughts of football journalist Henry Winter about Mr. Infantino's decision to run for re-election.
19: Not in the least bit surprised because of his lack of self-awareness. And I also thought the moment that UEFA, the governing body of European football, effectively withdrew their boycott threat to not send European teams to FIFA events would embolden Infantino. And also the legal action, threatening criminal action against him by UEFA, UEFA and FIFA's quick response to that. And as we all know, legal work, particularly in football, can take a long time. I always thought that he would fancy himself to have another run at the office. He's an astute politician, and he has been travelling around trying to shore up his power base. Obviously, he's got Africa, elements of CONMEBOL, which is Latin and South America. And I'm sure we'll see in the next few weeks confirmation that the 2030 World Cup, the next men's World Cup, will have 64 teams, which of course will win him even more support from countries around the world, because everyone wants to get on board the World Cup gravy train. You've got a lot of countries in Africa and parts of Asia who are saying, actually, what Infantino was proposing in terms of opening up the sell-off of parts of the World Cup to investors, actually, they would benefit from. Montagliani, who is head of the CONCACAF, the North America, Caribbean and Central American Federation, he is the obvious candidate, because you can't put up a European candidate because the rest of the world wouldn't take kindly to that. So the clock is running. So nominations by November the 18th, and then the vote is in Rabat in March the 18th.
20: Henry Winter. Australia was the first country to introduce a ban on social media for under-16s. Now, the government is planning to go further. Draft legislation expected this week would give Australians the option of switching off the algorithms that decide what appears in their social media feeds, while also placing new responsibilities on tech companies to tackle harmful content. Ministers say it's about giving users more control and creating a digital duty of care. So, how would it work in practice, and would it make social media any safer? Gary O'Donoghue has been speaking to Kate Mannell, Research Fellow in Digital Childhoods at Deakin University in Melbourne. He asked her how the new rules were expected to work.
21: We don't have a huge amount of detail yet. Within this digital duty of care, one of the specific mechanisms that the government is saying will be included is this ability to opt out of recommendation algorithms. They haven't said exactly specifically what harms they're trying to target by introducing this, but reading between the lines of their comments and the motivations behind it, it appears that the idea is that you would, because you're not being recommended content, you might be less likely to be recommended harmful content. So it appears to be part of this ambition to make platforms more responsible for harmful content, and by turning off recommendation algorithms, the idea seems to be that you might be less likely to be recommended harmful content.
22: What if there's a logical problem there? Because even if it's random, it could still be harmful, I guess.
21: Yeah, well, so what they're proposing that you would get if you opted out of the recommended content algorithm is that you would essentially get a feed of content that is chronological and is just content from people who you have chosen to follow. So it wouldn't be promoting content from accounts that you don't follow, which at the moment we get a lot of, and it wouldn't be optimized for engagement. Having said that, yes, you're point still stands, because of course the people you follow might post harmful content, so it's certainly not as simple as perhaps the government is currently making it out to be.
22: This would undermine the company's sort of raison d'etre, wouldn't it? I mean, part of the way they make their money is using these algorithms to recommend other stuff to you and advertising and things like that.
21: Yeah, absolutely. And particularly the way that they have been optimized for engagement, you know, to try to show you content that is most likely to keep you on the platforms. So in moving away from or giving people an option to opt out of that algorithm, it would really be kind of going to the heart of their current business models. Yes, absolutely.
22: Which means they're going to resist it, right?
21: Presumably, yes, I would say so. I mean, having said that, the settlement that they've just agreed to with the lawsuit in the US, apparently as part of the conditions of that settlement, they have agreed to give young users the ability to opt out of recommendation personalized feeds. So perhaps there is a kind of writing on the wall around this anyway, and maybe there's a cumulative pressure there. I'm not sure. It's hard to say exactly how they'll respond, but there's growing pressure, I guess, around their business models anyway.
22: I guess some people might say, look, you know, algorithms aren't always bad. Sometimes they bring you stuff you want, and it doesn't necessarily mean it's going to be harmful, but it does target you, and you don't have to waste your time scrolling through stacks of stuff that you're not interested in.
21: Yeah, absolutely. I mean, algorithms help us to find content that we're interested in. People find them really useful a lot of the time. Also, a lot of businesses rely on the visibility that they get through these kinds of recommendation algorithms. So one possibility is that people won't choose to opt out of them because actually they find them really useful. So perhaps it might be more helpful to not just think about a kind of on or off system, but actually asking more questions around, you know, what kinds of algorithms, and can people perhaps have more choice around the types of recommendation algorithms on their platforms.
20: Kate Mannell from Deakin University in Melbourne. If there's one thing that unites people all over the world, it's talking about the weather. This week sees a new film about what was the most important weather forecast in British history, the one that gave the go-ahead for D-Day on the 6th of June 1944, when the Allies in the Second World War invaded Nazi-occupied France. The extraordinary story behind that event, and the man on whose shoulders it fell, James Stagg, has been turned into a film starring Andrew Scott. David Sillitoe went to meet him.
0: Fate of the war, thousands of lives hinge on this.
1: It's a film about D-Day, but more specifically, one man's contribution.
3: The atmosphere was almost unbearably tense. An irrevocable decision had to be made.
1: This is the voice of James Stagg.
3: I had long had at the back of my mind the tactical use of weather. I had hoped that just such a set of circumstances would come about that we
1: should... D-Day should have been on the 5th of June. James Stagg, an RAF meteorologist, told General Eisenhower to postpone the invasion.
0: I need a forecast.
23: If you invade tomorrow, they're going to be washed away.
1: There's a reason this film is called Pressure.
0: Why should I trust you?
24: We must face the facts! The facts! However frightening they may be!
1: 82 years on, I met Andrew Scott, the man now playing James Stagg.
25: He appeared to me to be an extraordinarily interesting cinematic character as well as an unsung hero from history. I really enjoyed the way that he was not interested in ingratiating himself with anybody.
1: He's a bit chilly.
25: He's chilly. He's definitely very chilly and very forthright and very direct and completely obsessed with the weather and not afraid to speak truth to power.
1: It's almost impossible to understand the level of jeopardy one man is under.
25: Oh, so absolutely. The stakes were so enormously high. It's wonderful that we can pay tribute to him in this way all these years later.
1: 80 years later, yes. Suddenly...
25: Yeah, there he is.
1: He's a movie hero.
25: Exactly. I don't think he'd enjoy that very much. I tried not to be afraid of the fact that perhaps at the beginning the audience might be like, who is this guy? And hopefully by the end we understand his motivations and his inner workings.
0: What do you make of Stagg? Churchill says he's a genius.
26: Men are too fond of that word.
1: James Stagg's warning to the man in charge, General Eisenhower, saved the day. But it wasn't what Eisenhower wanted to hear.
27: Speaking truth to power is a big thing in this,
25: yes,
27: isn't it?
25: Yeah. Huge thing.
27: Might be a thing to take on board today.
25: Well, that's exactly right. That's exactly right.
27: And a celebration of experts.
25: Yeah.
20: That report by David Sillitoe. And that's all from us for now. If you want to get in touch, you can email us at globalpodcast@bbc.co.uk. You can also now watch our episodes in full. Just search for the Global News Podcast on YouTube. This edition was mixed by Chris Kouzaris, and the producer was Muzaffar Shakir. The editor is Karen Martin. I'm Alex Ritson. Until next time, goodbye.
28: 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It's Terra Buster with Tara Devlin.
29: All right, what's going on? Hello, it's Friday. That's a little better, right? I keep saying I have to get a new arm, and I do. So please become a patron. 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Subscribe to my Substack, do all those things, keep the show going and growing. And yeah, that's it. I'll keep showing up. How about you? Because we do have a lot of work to do, and I'm sick of it. I don't know about you. That's why I enjoy getting together on Friday nights and Tuesdays and Thursdays and whenever else we can get together and survive and thrive in the last days of the American Republic. I hope not, but we do have our work cut out for us. And thank you, Jim. Nice to see you. Looks good. Sounds good. Thank you so much. Thank you, Josie, for being here, and everyone on the Substack, and people watching on APS Radio and APS Radio News. Welcome, welcome, welcome. Okay, where else? And on the Political Voices Network on Substack. Join all those things. I do ask a lot from you. Is that a lot to ask? I don't know. I don't think so. Let's see. Where do we begin? It's very irritating that what the fuck? Okay, I don't want to curse right out of the gate because it does mess up the algorithm. But yet again, Trader Trump is getting away with it. This is what is so infuriating. No wonder I have a knot in my stomach and my blood pressure medicine really needs to be upped. I don't know about you, but it is infuriating watching that thing get away with his crimes and how sad it is that the Republican Party came to fruition. They transformed from the Republican Party to the Republican Party. But what a shame that there's so many cowards in that party. I mean, I'm not really surprised. I'm more disappointed. I don't know what the word is. I just didn't think they would all be so absolutely spineless and complicit. I didn't think that it would be, that there would be so many enablers and co-conspirators and collaborators. That's a better word. I knew that they hated America down into their core because fundamentally, conservatism is an anti-democratic ideology. It really is. It is the ideology of hierarchy and putting everybody in their place. Even when they're capable of functioning, they're not really capable of fully functioning in a democratic society. They always want the right people, quote unquote, to run things. And they're much more capable of living in a free democratic society as long as, some are, let's put it this way, all men are created equal, some are more equal than others. That's the way the conservatives like it. And the rest, the dumbasses who are peers here, right? As far as class is concerned. And I'm talking about working class. This weekend is Labor Day. But our peers are the Republicans who are on, they're not billionaires. They're working stiffs like us. But the right-wingers have spent a lot of money on their propaganda machines, convincing them that they're temporarily embarrassed millionaires. They're not small D Democrats, and it always drives me insane when I hear Republicans who work for a living proclaim themselves to be capitalists when you're not a capitalist. If you're an Uber driver, if you trade the time in your life for a paycheck, you're not a capitalist. You're a laborer. And the majority of the American people are. And since, the country is not that old, so we really don't the middle class. We don't have a lot of, historical references, but from our own country, because the middle class was really created in the middle part of the 20th century, thanks to the New Deal and government policy. It wasn't created because billionaires felt like trickling. It was put together by FDR's New Deal policies that Republicans in the late 20th century set out to destroy. And when before FDR was even cold and in the ground, Republicans, when they were still Republicans, were they were looking for their FDR. They needed somebody to hype up as being so, allegedly as beloved as FDR was, and they found that in Reagan, and they were able to parlay Reagan's popularity. I mean, he did win in a landslide. But they were able to take that and run with it through the death of the American middle class. Now, it only took 40, 50 years for the United States to go from the most upwardly mobile to the least upwardly mobile, from the widest income gap, from the slightest income gap to the widest income gap. And now the United States, the inequality in the United States is worse than it was in ancient Rome. This, to me, should be on every ticker underneath, on every corporate media. It should be on the Times Square ticker in Manhattan. But we don't hear a peep out of the corporate media in regard to the death of the American middle class. All we hear is the normalization of the oligarchy. They don't even have a labor section in the newspaper anymore, when that used to be a regular part of newspapers. It wasn't just the business section or the stock section. There was a labor section in the newspaper. But why do you need a labor section when the unions in this country went from 35% of the working workforce to 5%? I think it's 6% now. Being in a union is pretty rare, and unions are struggling at this time, though there's a resurgence in the understanding that we need unions, support for unions and collective bargaining. And this is, I'm talking about this because it's Labor Day. I should have put it in the description. I do want to get to the other things we have in store for tonight, which is I want to talk about Trader Trump's arch getting away with another thing that makes me want to puke. And just another thing that we're going to have to tear down. Really, we do have our work cut out for us. The first 100 days when Trader Trump is gone from office, hopefully, legally and peacefully, and the day after the election, when Democrats have power again, we have our work cut out for us, and it includes doing something. If he finishes that ballroom, it's not going to remain a ballroom. It either needs to be bulldozed or needs to be turned into something public, something that we can all benefit from. Not Marie friggin' Antoinette, Trader Trump, and all of their elite pals to take bribes in, a little bribe pit where he can welcome the dictators of the world to kiss his ass. Kiss his ass at our expense. You see, the military they're abusing, the treasury they're abusing, everything that these freaks are abusing, these incompetent clowns are abusing, are things that we created, that liberals, that we built. You know, they hate the military. We're the ones that built the military. We served in the military. We were the ones that kept the world safe for democracy, so to speak, for generations. We fought fascism. We didn't enable it. We stood as at least some kind of... Wait, hold on a second. Let me lower this. This is Tara Devlin. Be right back. I'm back. Okay. I mean, in all our hypocrisies, I'm not delusional here, but yeah, we weren't out there generally. We participated in the coup overthrowing Mossadegh in Iran. We've messed with democratically elected governments all over the globe when it comes to capitalism, and we pay the price for that today. But at least we were front-facing it with our designs for democracy. And it wasn't completely hypocritical, because we definitely invested. And we did some good around the world with USAID, for example. The humanitarian missions that we went on, the soft power that... that, you know, Trader Trump doesn't have the capacity to understand. Okay, hold on. I'm losing my voice. All right. Are we getting raided? Nice to see everybody over here. Over here. See, whenever I see... these fuckers have ruined this timeline. When I, you want to, let me just tell you the thought processes that just went on in my head. When I said, you know, over here, and then in my head, I fucking heard those children that, that, you know, they, you know, the ones who were, what do you call them? Over here, over, apology tour. You know what I'm saying? Those kids, I'm sure they're grown-ups now. This is during the first maladministration. The ones who were at his inauguration, because nobody would play. None of the legitimate artists would play. None of the A-listers wanted to participate in that bullshit. And so they had to get those girls over here. Over there. That's what, anyway, so that's what I'm trying to say is that everything is ruined. Even that. Even when I said, oh, look at over here, or whatever I said, it fucking immediately tracks back to something Traitor Trump did to embarrass us, to disgrace us, and to invade us, invade our space. And every fucking minute of our lives, that's the thing. We've been, it's like being abused. It's like being stalked by a goddamn serial killer. Being just constantly abused. It's like living with an abuser. We're all suffering from some form of PTSD. And I say that. It's maggots, too. Not just the normal people. Maggots are suffering because they're fucking sick. These people are sick. They're the ones that, you know, they have to carry all that hate and ignorance around. And that's a heavy load. It really is, to constantly hate. And when I think about them, what they do with their spare time... For example, they'll wake up and they'll go and remember we talked about this. They went down to the border, all these maggots, and they there were some children that were that desperate parents put on a bus to the border because they didn't want them getting killed by gangs or trapped in gangs or sexually trafficked. So you know what that takes for a parent to because they love their child that much, and you can't help the accident of birth where you're born, And they put their children on a bus and hope that they'll be safe. That, you know what that takes? The desperation that these parents must feel to do that, and the love for their children to just hope in the kindness of strangers and the American people that you're going to protect their children. I mean, you know what desperation they must be living in to do that? And what do maggots do? They, in the morning, they got up, they put on their pants, and they got their morning coffee, and whatever else they did, they do their flushing and their wiping and their morning necessities, and they go down to the border to scream at the busloads of children, of the terrified children coming in. They scream at them and yell at them to go home, and they're not welcome. And this is how loads of children, of the terrified children coming in. They scream at them and

somebody who is that hateful, and I'm sure they all consider themselves Christians, too. And, you know, and I often, sometimes in my, when I'm thinking about things, I just think about how, what a different world we would live in when I imagine, if I were, if I had three wishes or whatnot, that these, that people would be just treated with a little bit of fucking compassion, you know? What a difference it would make if instead of a bunch of maggots at the border screaming, oh, and this happened in Staten Island too. I grew up on Staten Island, so I know these fuckers. They are racists. There's a lot of fucking racists there, but there's normal people there too. So just like anywhere, there's normal people everywhere. There's normal people in red states. But they did the same thing to the asylum seekers on Staten Island because they were being housed in an old school that was shut down. In fact, a school that I attended at one time. And they were surrounded. We were playing the video of it. They surrounded this old school that were housing migrants and asylum seekers. And they were chanting, "You're not welcome. You're not welcome." I mean, what the fuck? You're not welcome. You're not welcome? Go home, maggots. Go home. Go to church, right? Go bend your knee in front of the cross in your local parish, right? Do some fucking good. Go, there's things to do. Go clean up the neighborhood. Go pick up the fucking garbage you throw out the window because you're not raised properly. Go do something worthy of life. Right? You're not welcome. So I think about what a difference it would be if we met people with compassion. You know, you're home. Okay, we got you. And wouldn't that be a burden lifted off all of our shoulders? Yes, there's a process. Yes, you must seek asylum legally. We wrote those laws, by the way, after World War II, so another Holocaust wouldn't happen again. Because shamefully, we participated in the Holocaust by not letting in the escaping Jews that were fleeing Hitler's Germany. There was the story, I don't remember 100% the name of the ship now. I remember reading about it, learning about it, how it went from port to port, a ship loaded with people who were fleeing Germany, Jews who were fleeing Germany. And the United States wouldn't receive the ship. And it went from port to port to port until it was turned home to where the people on that ship met their demise in Nazi Germany. So we, because of that shame, we wrote asylum laws to prevent that from happening. So you would present yourself at the border and you go through a process. But imagine if we are kind to people as they go through that process, and maybe you just, instead of getting up in the morning and meeting the bus with the fellow mob, like the Mobs for Liberty and the maggot mob and all the assholes screaming and yelling at terrified children, maybe you just stay home. Right? Or go volunteer at your local, I don't know, shelter, homeless shelter. You don't like people? Go to the fucking animal shelter. Right? Walk those dogs. They need to get out of the cage now and then. Take them around the block. Be kind. Do something that doesn't suck. Right? Would you once in your rotten lives, maggots? That's why they called them maggots. It's a perfect name. They're feeding off the rottenness of the body politic, the corpse of the body politic that they're trying.

They're literally trying to kill it. Right? And thank you, Susie Ann Jones, for being a member at the Booty Boo level for nine months. Thank you so much. And I love you too, kid. Thank you for your support. Well, to get back to Labor Day for a moment, let's remember, as Richard Chu was on the show last week, and I want to thank him again for joining the Tarabuster. It was a great conversation, and he's amazing, and he's got such great energy that it can't help but rub off, and he's very inspiring. But he did remind us that it's not Congress that's the problem. When you hear this everywhere, you hear it on the corporate media, you know, the both sides, it's not Congress, it's the Republican Congress. It's not the politicians, it's Republican politicians who are the problem. And this is historically, it's not, you know, since they sold out at the end of the 18th century, the beginning of the 19th century, or the 20th century, I should say, not the 18th, the 19th and 20th century, when they sold out to the railroads and never looked back, the Republicans have been on the wrong side of decency and dignity and democracy. They have been the party of the rich, and they've been very successful making the rich richer. And they've done that through tickling racist funny bones and dividing the people along every fissure of disunity, every distinction, every difference without a distinction. Or what do you say? How do you say that? Distinction without a difference really is true. Females, males, gay, straight, trans, cis, everything that human beings are different or something, you know, just some fissure, some line that they can exacerbate. And they've been very successful in tearing this country apart, like that South against the North, right? Red states against blue states, even though they wouldn't even have the bare minimum that they have without the blue states. And the only reason the poorly run red states don't get more a better share of the, you know, the taxes. When you pay your taxes, you pay them to the government, hoping that they provide certain services that are better done together. We shouldn't all be on our own out here. You know, that's why they put it in the Constitution, to promote the general welfare, because we're in this together. That's just the nature of humanity. Nobody gets by on their own. Not a single effing person who was ever born and who will ever be born got by on their own, including Trader Trump and Elon Musk and Peter Thiel and all these pricks that think they did it themselves, that they're worthy of being the masters of the universe, when they won the lottery. That's it. It's an accident of birth that they were born rich. And that doesn't mean that they have anything better than we do. And in fact, they're fucking stupid, because they're racist. And being a racist and stupid go hand in hand. And that's not just my own personal observation. That is science. Science backs that up. So, okay. Yeah, and as Richard Chu reminded us, it's the Republican. Well, he said Republican, but Republican Congress. That's the problem. Every time they get into power, the American working class goes lower on the ladder. So let's just think about Labor Day
and remember why we celebrate Labor Day. And you know, we talk about unions. Yeah, it's the unions who fought, bled, and died for the basic things that we take for granted, like an 8-hour work day, overtime pay, the weekend, sick pay, if you're lucky enough to get it, right? But there's no federally mandated sick leave. This is what I mean. Like every country has that. Sick leave, vacation leave, federally mandated. And because, you know, they understand that we're in this together, and what's the meaning of life, right? What is the meaning of an economy? This is another thing that we have to take back from the oligarchs who've had these people twisted, have these idiots who drive Ubers and vote for Trump and say they're capitalists when you're nothing of the sort. You're not a capitalist. You're a laborer, and capitalism would have its boot on your neck. I mean, it doesn't, if without regulation, capitalism is the middle passage. That's capitalism. You go right overboard. Oh, you're not gonna be worth anything. You're not profitable. You go overboard. This is one of the reasons I don't eat meat either. That's another thing. I don't eat meat because of I feel for the animals and the disgrace that we put them in factory farms and make them suffer, and then people eat that suffering, and it's disgusting. And I hope that one day humanity will look back and be appalled that there were things called factory farms. But another reason is because, what's the difference between us and them? Not much. Not much. If they could get away with it, once you slit the cow's throat, you'd go right in after them. Right in the grinder after them. So, there's just a hair bit of difference in the way that humanity is treated. Just like the animals who are on the, born on the wrong side of history, so to speak. Born on the wrong side of Reaganomics. So, Democrats have helped people, not for the most part, not all Democrats. So nothing is across the board. Of course, there are outliers, and we have to take into consideration that all politicians at this point are swimming in the filthy pool corroded by money. And ultimately, money in politics is the root of all the evil that we're dealing with. If we got money out of politics, that would be a major reform that would make a lot of difference in our lives. Immediately, we'd get rid of people like Traitor Trump. Why would he be in politics? Why would any of them? Most of the Republican caucus would immediately resign, right? Hold on, the music. Really? Because what's the point? Why would they show up to work if they can't grift and graft and get back slap in the wine cave with their billionaire pals and yuck it up and get those lucrative lobbying gigs lined up for when they leave Congress, right? So if we got money out of politics and we funded, publicly funded campaigns, that would solve a lot of our problems, by the way. Anything short of that really is putting a Band-Aid on a bleeding artery, ultimately. But not that, we won't take the Band-Aid until we get our head on straight. But I rarely hear
anyone talk about getting money out of politics, except for Democrats, of course, but not the moderate Dems, right? For the most part, they talk about other things, and they talk about incremental change. And we're not doing incremental anymore. I don't know about you, but I hope that the Democrats have gotten the message. The incremental shit, that's not going to do now. We didn't go incrementally into fascism. They're doing a blitzkrieg here. And we can't incrementally crawl back. There will have to be massive reform once we get power again. And I do hope that's what gets me up in the morning. Not unlike maggots who get up to scream at terrified children. I get up thinking that we will have a new progressive era. As the saying goes, always darkest before the dawn. In Buddhism, we say winter always turns to spring, but I guess a lot of people say that. And it's the truth. So when, just like in the first Gilded Age and the Republican Great Depression, the first Republican Great Depression gave birth to the progressive era and the New Deal, I'm hoping that the other side, when we get to the other side of the Trump maladministration, the oligarchy, the plutocrats, the new Gilded Age, that we will be in a new progressive era, and we'll get Medicare for all and universal higher education and unions, a resurgence of unions, and retirement security. We will tax the rich at a 90% marginal tax rate again, like that socialist Eisenhower did when you know, things were booming. They all want to go back to the 50s. The Republicans, they all pine for the good old days, right? When Leave It to Beaver, Beaver's mom stayed home and baked for Beaver's dad, who was totally 100% manly, heterosexual, right? At least we all thought. And Beaver got into wholesome hijinks in the neighborhood. But they want to go back to that bullshit time that was a construction, a Hollywood construction. But they don't want to go back to the time. They want to go back because of the gender hierarchies, the social hierarchies, the racial hierarchies, the gender mores. But they don't want to go back for the 90% top marginal tax rate and the 35% unionized workforce and the policies of Franklin Roosevelt that built, that made it possible for Beaver's dad to bring home the bacon on one income and then to live a middle-class life in a decent community. Of course, they were white, too. There's the whole other side of that. But where were we? It's the Democrats that are, they're not completely evil. Unlike the Republicans, Republicans have never done a thing for the working class of this country. It's been the Democrats across the board. And on occasion, some Republicans will join and vote with Democrats. But for the most part, every leap forward has been because of Democrats. Social Security, Medicare, and of course, Obamacare. Everything that helps people, Republicans stand in the way. And here's some, just a list, because it's Labor Day. Democrats have helped working people most concretely, not through, you know, because Republicans will say that they're now the party of the people, which is such bullshit. They're not the party of the people. They're the party of the racist people. You see?
And those racist people are too dumb to realize that the Republicans are picking their pockets and cutting their lifelines. That's why now they're waking up going, oh, wait, where's my diabetes medicine? How am I gonna afford my diabetes medicine? How am I going to go to my doctor? How am I going to, I'm not waste, fraud, and abuse. I'm not lazy. I'm not the one. Me. I voted for Trump 3 times. How come I'm being hurt? So, yeah. Time for them to wake the F up and realize that, yeah, you voted for your own demise because they promised that they would hurt black people and gay people and trans people, all the people you hated. Well, let them eat hate. That is the Republican motto. As for policy, they got nothing. That's why Democrats have to step in and prop up their poorly run red states and the bulk of the infrastructure money from the infrastructure bill went to red states because they let their infrastructure crumble. In order to maintain infrastructure, you got to do things. You got to tax the rich. You can't do that, though, if you're a Republican. Or so what do you do with your time in the local government? Well, you pass bathroom bills and you go after the one trans kid in your state and you make sure they're properly and thoroughly tormented by the mob, by the good Christian mob. That's all you do while the infrastructure crumbles and granny goes hungry and the kids can't go to the doctor. Don't worry, Doctors Without Borders will have a field hospital once every 2 years, maybe. It's such a disgrace. So, yeah, concretely, Republicans do nothing. And in fact, I would argue they do less than nothing for their constituents, because not only do they do nothing for them, they harm them. They outright harm them. And not just their everyday lives, their practical lives, their day-to-day, they harm their minds and their souls. They harm them on all levels. They rob people of their serenity. They take their peace of mind. They stress everyone out. They replace what could be better, their energy that could be better put elsewhere into making the world a better place in this blip of time that we're all here together. And they take that and they focus it on hate. And then, this is what I can't stand about maggots and Republicans, all of them, conservatives, because they rob people of their serenity, of their peace of mind, of their decency, of their dignity. It's disgusting. Of their unity, too. Leave people the fuck alone, man. No. But they can't. What they do, they gotta poison communities and tear communities apart. Like we just watched a video not too long ago. Oh, it was the trans teacher. There's a teacher, a music teacher, who's trans, and the Mobs for Liberty and the libs of TikTok got a wind of it. So there they go into the community, tearing it apart. So now the community's all up in arms, some of them for, some of them against, trying to hound this trans teacher out of a job. Because just who she is. You know, rugged individuals. There they go. Freedom. All right. Well, every concrete thing that working people take for granted comes from Democrats, like building and defending the system of wage protections that Republicans are trying to tear down. Retirement income, health insurance, workplace rights, family leave, all of it.
They're coming for it. Exactly. They're coming for it. No party, of course, has acted alone on every law. There's not, every Democrat is not the greatest, and every Republican is not the worst, although, you know, they're worse than Democrats. But many of the measures had bipartisan votes, but for the most part, it's Democratic-led or Democratic-enacted policies that improve people's lives. Working people, not billionaires. I mean, Republicans, that's what they do. They do everything for billionaires. Oh, my God. They will fucking kneel on rice for billionaires. Oh, thank you, America Sucks, for your super chat. Your very generous super chat. America Sucks. America Sucks. Well, if you're in, I don't know where you are living, but if it's not here, I do envy you. I do know that it will. I would probably be a little bit less stressed. I would definitely be less stressed if I was born in another country. Sometimes I think about that too. I think about how, like, if I was in New Zealand or Ireland, where my family's from, or one of the Scandinavian countries that have strong social safety net, and anywhere, Canada, if I was born 500 miles to the north, I would not have to worry about healthcare. Healthcare has been one of my things, as you guys know, and I hope to see universal healthcare before I die, and not just for me, but for this country. And we'd already have universal health care, in my opinion, if not for racism in this country and other things. That's how they've kept us apart, and they really have destroyed this country because of racism. They've used racism, and that's why the Republicans don't want us to discuss race. And they go on about DEI. Everything's DEI. If you try to rectify the sins of the past, the racist policies that are clearly racist policies, if you even discuss race, then they don't want to hear it because they need us stupid and divided. They don't want us to have that truth and reconciliation that we need to keep moving forward to make a more perfect union. It has to happen. We've never had it. We've never finished Reconstruction, and we have to do it if this country is going to survive. And, you know, it's also very, it's really depressing when I think about when I was growing up, and we had Schoolhouse Rock. I'm Gen X, and I think about they would never have that today. Like the cartoon, The Great American Melting Pot was one of them, and it boasted about how we were from all over, that America was like this great melting pot of all different cultures, and that's what made us great. And I remember my young, impressionable mind enjoying that, like, oh wow, that's cool, that's great, we're unique, that's amazing, everybody's from somewhere else, look how cool that is. But it's all about a perspective. They would never do anything like that today or put something on like that. They would call that indoctrination or woke indoctrination, the woke mind virus. Right? They would. But that's how, that's why Republicans, they're not meant to be a majority party, as we see. Conservatism, it should never have been a majority. No country is great being run by conservatives. Prove me wrong. That's my
hypothesis. And if anybody can prove me wrong, then, you know, we could talk about it. As Jim said, Reconstruction. We've never properly finished the Civil War. Exactly. It's true. I was just listening to America's, what's it called? American History Hit. It's a great podcast. I love it. And they did a series about the Civil War and Reconstruction. And they were discussing how when Lee surrendered, he didn't know what was going to happen to him, whether he was going to be put in chains or executed, and he should have been executed, in my opinion. But they were discussing how, well, Grant and Lincoln, they were, they didn't know how to treat the Southerners, because if they didn't recognize them as a foreign nation, they recognized them as a rebellion. So they didn't know how to treat the surrendering Southerners because they wanted to bring them back into the fold. So they didn't want to be too hard on them. But that was the problem. They should have wiped the floor with them. They should have put them in shackles. Alexander Stevens, he went on the run. And then they were, these traitors were allowed back into Congress. And it wasn't even a year, and they were allowed back into Congress. The blood wasn't even dry. But, you know, this is the problem. We've been entirely too nice to traitors, to conservatives who are traitors. Right. Exactly. Drew on the chat says, Lincoln really screwed up with that malice towards none shit. You're right. In fact, they mentioned that with malice towards none. Fuck that. Fuck that. But there was a contingent of patriots who felt that way, too, that were offended by this bullshit. These Southerners took up arms because they wanted to keep people in bondage, and over, what was it? It was more people died in the Civil War than in every other war combined. Over 500,000 Americans died, and trying to keep the Union intact. And but on some level, you think about, and there's other discussions about, well, why? But then, you know, why would fuck them, let them go? But the other thing is, then what would it have taken to get rid of slavery? How long would slavery have lasted? Would we still have slaves officially in the United States? How long would, you just can't tell. You don't know. It definitely would have lasted into the 19th century, I mean, into the 20th century, right? So you don't know. You just don't know. And Lincoln, the other thing about him, he tried every tactic. He tried to appease. He tried to convince black people to move, to get out. You know, to go away, they were going to relocate black people or former slaves, but he didn't, you know, so he wasn't some great, humanitarian really, but he emancipated the enslaved population when he had exhausted all other options. But whatever. Where it's not that long ago, too. So, yeah. And, I mean, Grant was an interesting character because he was a true abolitionist his entire life. And he was truly fighting. He really did hate the fucking traitors. I agree. But, you know, that's why he should have slapped Lee in irons and dragged him to Leavenworth. And put him on trial. Put him on,
He betrayed his oath. Took an oath to the Constitution. He should have known better. He went to West Point, for fuck's sake. So, he's a dirtbag. All right, where was I? Just like Traitor Trump. That's why they love him, right? They love him in the South, but Traitor Trump, oh, he's a great general. They want to put a fucking statue of Lee in the well of the Congress. You know that? Let me see where that is, where they're at in that. Trump wants a statue of General Lee in Congress. Let's see. Here comes the music. We'll be right back. All right. Well, let's see. Trump has recently signaled that he would like to have a statue of Robert E. Lee in a prominent Washington location, not necessarily in the Capitol Statuary Hall. Yeah, but that's not what I heard. I thought he said they wanted to put a statue of Lee in there. Could you imagine, you fucking traitors? Oh, my God. What a disgrace. What a goddamn offense that has to be rectified. Okay, let me get back to what we were talking about. Yeah, so just to go through it, the minimum wage, overtime, child labor protections that Republicans are currently, all of these, trying to undo, that's from the Democrats. These are all Democratic policy signed into law by Democrats, fought for by the labor movement, and signed into law by Democrats. The 40-hour work week that was signed into law by Democrats. And Democrats are traditionally, they're not hostile to unions, and they support collective bargaining. And Social Security, Medicare, Medicaid, the Affordable Care Act, protections like pre-existing conditions protections and things like that, that all the maggots love. That's all Democrats. Pensions, the pension rescues for multi-employer plans, the American Rescue Plan included pension relief provisions, because, you know, Republicans, they like robbing pensions, these conservatives, and Republicans like letting them get away with it. Job protection, family leave, family and medical leave. That's another thing that that Democrats passed. Unfortunately, it's not paid. Right, you can leave and your job is protected, but they don't have to pay you. That's the thing about this country. In every other country, they have to pay you. You get paid by the federal government when you take a vacation. You get 30 days vacation in England, no matter what. Child tax credit, Republicans have rolled that back. Yeah, infrastructure, work with labor standards. That's the other thing. When Republicans pass policies, just recently, Traitor Trump, they rolled all the labor standards back in federal contracts. When Democrats have contracts, they have prevailing wage and labor standards. But, you know, this is what we're dealing with. Support for equal pay, that's another thing Republicans are rolling back. It's unbelievable. The Lilly Ledbetter, right? I think Traitor Trump already cut a big hole in that. Oh, they're awful. And unions and overtime. You know, that's the other thing with their fucking no tax on tips bullshit. The
Okay, I'm sorry, I'm cursing. One of the first things that effing con man did was he rolled back